great series thus far this weekend. 3-0 Milwaukee in the third. 2-2 again. Langford pops a foul, coming back, and that's going to land just beneath us. Nope, over our heads. Just got above us. But we're going to have another pitch coming to Wyatt Langford. To be the eighth of the battle with Shane Drouin. You've got Cody Freeman at second. He was hit by a pitch. Corey Seager at first. He singled. 2-2 again. Fly ball to center.

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2: 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The Brewers coming into the day three games better than the Dodgers for the best record in all of Major League Baseball, and the Dodgers lost today. 2-1 in Detroit on a walk-off. Pitch coming. Nimmo takes a strike. Right on the outside corner, 94 with sink. So the Dodgers have actually been caught by the Braves. They had a 2-1 win and a comeback against the Rockies. Now the 0-1. Nimmo takes outside with a cutter, 1-1.
3: Now the one thing for Drouin, too, is he is throwing some pitches. Remember, he had that lengthy first inning that was 26 pitches. Had the 1-2-3 second. Now this inning getting a little long in the tooth. So he's approaching 70 pitches now.
2: He's had to work. The 1-1 coming to Nimmo is fouled back into the screen. Challenge fastball, and he couldn't turn it around. So it's 1-2. Yeah, you get the feeling with the pitch count. Going to be at about 70, even if he gets Nimmo after three innings. It's going to be a shorter start tonight. Two on, two out. 3-0 Milwaukee. Drouin with a 1-2 pitch. Did he go? It was down and in. He checked. A sinker, and the third base umpire Ben May says he did not offer it the pitch. 2-2. Lefty versus lefty matchup. 2-2 coming. Nimmo chops, foul on a slider. Every batter this inning has seen his fair share of Shane Drouin offerings. He's thrown 27 pitches in the third alone. So right now, if you're looking at the best records in baseball, it's the Brewers, the Dodgers, Tampa Bay. They won today. 2-2 again. High, and it's full count. Tampa Bay actually passed the Dodgers with their win and the Dodgers' loss. So they got the number one seed in the American League. Runners will be off. Freeman from second, Seager first. 3-2 on Brandon Nimmo. Here it comes. Swing, soft ground ball, second base. This is tough. Charging in, Terang has no play. Runner breaks for the plate. Terang sees it. Throws home. Contreras is waiting on Cody Freeman. He runs right into his glove for an out. Heads up, Bryce Terang on an infield single for Brandon Nimmo. Terang just looked up. I think that base runner Freeman, who started the play at second base but was in motion on the pitch, I think he just assumed that Terang would throw to first. But he never did. He just held the baseball, looked up. Freeman rounded for home, and he was out by 15 steps. That is about as much as you'll ever see anybody be thrown out at home. And that is how Drouin gets a scoreless top of the third. Bottom half coming up. 3-0 still Milwaukee on the Brewers Radio Network, presented by American Family Insurance.
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3: Well, Bryce Durang just made that great defensive play to end the top of the inning. Gets to lead off the bottom of the third against Cal Quantrill, and the pitch is a breaking ball that drops in for a strike. It is 3-0 Milwaukee. Durang, no surprise, made a heads-up defensive play. Struck out back in the first. Quantrill into the windup, and the 0-1 pitch lifted foul. Split-fingered fastball hit into the seats down the left field line, and it's nothing in two. Just to revisit that play, it was runners on at first and second and two out and a 3-2 count, so the runners were in motion as Nimmo grounded a soft infield single to Bryce. 0-2 pitch, swing and a miss. Chased a high fastball and strikes out swinging for a second time. Quantrill's got four of those in total. It'll bring up the home run hitting Jackson Churio. So Durang, knowing that he probably wasn't going to get Nimmo, I think even without having to look up, he probably had a good idea that Freeman, the lead base runner, was going to try to score. And so Bryce just never threw to first, and instead he looked up, yeah, I can just throw home and have him out easily. Pitch to Churio, comes in knee high, and it's 0-1.
4: Great example of making something out of nothing. Bryce is pretty good at that. He's a very savvy defender.
3: Churio homer deep to right center back in the first. Takes way inside from Quantrill. His first ball of the inning, 1-1.
4: Think if you're a Rangers fan watching this series so far, how frustrated you would have to be to just see the little things the Brewers are doing so well.
3: Now the 1-1. Fly ball center field. Packing up with the play is Durant. Settles a couple of steps in front of the warning track, and Ezekiel makes a backhanded catch for the second out. Hard hit by Jackson. And that one, he couldn't get to the track, and Jake Bauer is coming up to the plate. When the game is on the line, the Brewers rely on their elite bullpen. When your oral health is on the line, rely on a WDA member dentist. To find a WDA dentist near you, go to WDA.org. Jake Bowers retired for the first time in the series back in the first when he struck out on a half swing. Now he lines foul out of play. Carbliss is a proud partner of the Milwaukee Brewers. Premium ready-to-drink cocktails. 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Carbliss, this is more. 3-0 Milwaukee, and Bowers takes outside. 94-mile-an-hour Cal Quantrill fastball. Two out and nobody on base. From the windup, here's a 1-1 outside, 2-1 on Jake. He had two hits and three walks last night. Tell me if you had this coming into the year. Here on the 29th of August, Jake Bowers is second in the National League in on base percentage. 2-1 coming. Outside. Splitter. It's 3-1. He'll take his walks if you let him. Bases empty. Two out. Quantrill trying for his first scoreless and perfect inning of the night. 3-1 coming. It's a big swing, but he fouls it straight back to Jake into the screen, so it's 3-2. Cal Quantrill had 15 consecutive scoreless innings coming into tonight's outing, and that lasted just one out before Churio homered. Contreras also went deep in the first, and then Luis Lara had an RBI single in the second. Full count. Jake Bowers waits. And Quantrill, the veteran right-hander, has his sign. Kicks to the wind. 3-2. Swing and a miss. Elevated fastball. So Bowers and Terenga have struck out swinging twice each. We go to the fourth. Milwaukee 3 and Texas 0 on the Brewers Radio Network, presented by American Family Insurance.
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3: 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And on a related note, they ask us to tell you when the Brewers honor their hero of the game. Tonight, retired Colonel Darryl Fucht, F-E-U-C-H-T, Wisconsin Army National Guard, 30 years combat engineer. Thank you for your service. We go to the fourth. Here's Ezekiel Duran to lead off, and he'll take a strike with a breaking ball. Struck out swinging to end the first, and he lifts one into right. This will be a play for Luis Lara, going back onto the warning track, leaping up right in front of the fence. He makes the catch. That's that chain link fence in right field here at American Family Field. And Luis got back there, leapt up, made a backhanded catch. He was still a step in front of the chain link. He is not afraid to leave his feet. And Duran is 0 for 2. Jake Berger to the plate, grounded out his first time. The pitch just is a little outside, 94 mile an hour two-seam fastball. Boy, I think Luis Lara, if he's not already, is going to be an absolute fan favorite. 1-0 pitch way outside on Berger, and it's two balls and no strikes. It's the way he plays the game with kind of pizzazz, real flair defensively. 2-0. Hit on the ground through the left side. Base hit for Berger. Right in between the shortstop and the third baseman. Churio will pick it up off the grass and toss it in to hold Jake Berger at first with a one-out single. The hits are now even in this game at four apiece, but how about this? All four knocks that the Rangers have against Drouin have been singles. Meanwhile, the Brewers have a couple of homers and a double. And thus a 3-0 lead. Here's Danny Jansen. Now the pitch. High and away on a changeup, ball one. Double play ball would get you out of the inning. Berger, not a big lead. And the pitch is lifted down the right field line and drifting into foul territory. Lara gives it a run, but it's past the sidewall and into the seats for a foul. 1-1 on Danny Jensen. Told you in our drive around the league that the Dodgers lost 2-1 in Detroit. And the Braves won 2-1 at home against Colorado. Dodgers lost on a Kevin McGonigal walk-off hit in the ninth inning. Likely rookie of the year, perhaps, in the American League. 1-1. Fly ball into the gap in left center. Mitchell sprinting back into his right. He'll get there. Garrett makes the catch, standing up. Got there with ease. Jansen retired for out number two. A couple of fine catches this inning by the Brewers outfield. First Lara and now Garrett. Berger back to first and the designated hitter Logan Ohapi to the plate. Brewers lead in the Central is 7.5 at the moment. Cubs won today. Pitch to Ohapi is in tight. Missed with a sinker. How about beating the Reds this afternoon 17-5. Cubbies hit 6 home runs. Pete Crow Armstrong had 3 of those. Wow. It's up to 36. Now the 1-0. That's a strike with a changeup in the inner half. Taken by Ohapi, the former Angel, and it's 1-1. He took a called third strike to end the second. Now the 1-1, down and in. 96 on the fastball on his 83rd pitch of the outing. Hopefully the Cubs are getting all that offense out of their system before we get there on Monday. The 6 home runs today. Now the 2-1. Ohapi chops it up the middle. Tough play to Rang on the shortstop side of the infield. Backhands throws to first, and he got in by a step and a half. Made it look easy. I promise you it was not. And Bryce Terang's putting on a personal highlight reel here in the series against the Rangers these first two nights. 4-3 on the ground out by Ohapi, and a one-out single goes for naught. We go to the bottom of the fourth. Still 3-0 Milwaukee on the Brewers Radio Network, presented by American Family Insurance.
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3: Three nothing Brewers, and part of that offense has come from the man about to lead off the bottom of the fourth, William Contreras. He slugged a home run back in the first inning. It'll be Contreras, Mitchell, and Yelich. 4, 5, and 6 on the card tonight for Pat Murphy against Cal Quantrill. Contreras already with 4 runs batted in this series. Had 3 of them last night, and the bomb here tonight. Now the pitch. Big swing. He fouls it straight back into the screen. But we were talking about the Brewers heading to Wrigley Monday through Thursday next week. Then the Cubs are the next team that are going to come here to American Family Field after this series. Back beginning Labor Day. 0-1. Tried to check on one down and away, but he committed at a splitter, and it's 0-2. If he can catch that crucial Brewers and Cubs series, Labor Day, September 6th.

0: 7th through Wednesday the 9th. That's a three-game set, Brewers and Cubs, with playoff implications abounding. 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Got to tell you, this is a fun stretch coming up after this series on the schedule. 0-2 is up and away on Contreras, ball one. Lane, after this series, it's pretty much all division the rest of the way for the Brewers. Six of their final eight series, including the next five. Here's a 1-2 curve in the dirt taken by Contreras. Two balls, two strikes, the count evens. So starting Monday, the next five series are going to be all in the Central. Two against the Cubs, two against the Reds, then we'll go to Pittsburgh. 16 straight divisional games. Out of the windup, Quantrill, 2-2. Down and away on the splitter from 0-2. Contreras has worked the full count.
1: This is kind of a weird take on it, but after tomorrow, there are 25 games left on the schedule, I believe.
0: Yes. Windup, 3-2. Swing and a miss at the splitter. Chase ball four, but it fooled Contreras. And that's the first out in the home fourth. That's the sixth punch out for Cal Quantrill, including three of the four that he's faced thus far, the second time through the order.
1: See, think about it, Josh. We do so much scoreboard watching at this point in the year where you look at what the Cubs are doing, what the Dodgers are doing, what the Braves are doing. 25 games left at the end of this series. Seven of them are against the Brewers. There's only 18 games left where you're going to be scoreboard watching the Cubs.
0: Garrett Mitchell fouls one right off the catcher, Danny Jansen.
1: And hopefully you're not doing that late in the season because the division's in your hand at that point. I mean, that's how much we're coming up to the end now. It's really wild.
0: Yeah, just eight more series after this one. 0-1 pitch, tipped foul into the catcher's mitt on a high fastball. Garrett unable to catch up, and it's 0-2. Quantrill struck him out looking to end the first. It's 3-0 Brewers, one out in the bottom of the fourth.
1: Somebody might say, well, it's not even September yet, technically, but the season ends September 26th. 27th, correct myself, but the point remains.
0: Yep. From the windup, here's the 0-2. Mitchell, that time, gets to a high fastball and hits it foul and back over the screen. Let's get you a safe driving tip from Schneider and their professional truck drivers. They remind you to buckle up every time you drive. It's a simple step, but it makes a big difference. Put on your seatbelt. Garrett trying to battle back into the count, and he'll take low on a curve. It's 1-2 from Cal Quantrill. This is the last interleague home series. And if the Brewers win one of these final two games, they'll win every interleague home series all season, all eight of them. 1-2. Poke foul. Got the splitter and hits it into the netting over the third base Rangers dugout. First series of the year was interleague. If you can remember that far back, the sweep of the White Sox. Turns out that was a really good series win in retrospect.
1: Yeah.
0: Quantrill's 1-2 again, high, taken by Mitchell. It's 2-2.
1: Yeah, it didn't feel like it did it at the time. Well, the White Sox are getting better, but they're not there yet. They've been a great story.
0: So have the Brewers, by the way. Quantrill wind up, 2-2 pitch. Line drive towards short and on a short hop behind the bag, played by Corey Seager. He'll throw to first in time to retire Garrett Mitchell. Didn't hit it very hard, and Seager was positioned perfectly to make the play, 6-3. That is seven in a row retired by Quantrill. It brings up Christian Yelich. Doubled. Ball off the warning track in right field, back in the second and later scored. Looking for his second straight 1-2-3 inning is Quantrill, and the pitch coming. Yelich lines one into the gap in left center. Over goes Duran. He's making a lunge, and he caught it on a backhanded dive. What a play. Ezekiel Duran, one of the best defensive plays we've seen here in a long time. He was sprinting back to his right, left his feet, And on the backhand side, caught the baseball to Rob Yelich. Would have been extra bases for sure. So eight in a row retired by Quantrill. We go to the fifth. It's 3-0 Milwaukee on the Brewers Radio Network, presented by American Family Insurance.
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0: James Rowan will get a fifth and I would say likely final inning for him. He's already at 84 pitches, but he has not permitted a run. It is 3-0 Milwaukee. 9-1-2 coming up for Texas. And to call it again, here's Lane.
1: All right. Thank you very much, Josh. Cody Freeman to lead things off for the Rangers. Freeman then back to the top of the order. Foscue and Seager. And there is action behind Rowan in that Brewers bullpen. First offering to Freeman is a strike on the outside edge with a sinker, and it's 0-1. So the Brewers getting action up right away to begin this inning. That is Chad Patrick out there for the crew. 3-0 Milwaukee. Winners last night, 6-1. Trying to take this series with a victory here tonight. The 0-1 to Freeman. That missed outside with a changeup. And it's one ball and one strike. The stuff, I would say, has fallen off a little bit for Drouin over the last couple of innings. The pitch is in there for, that one missed. And no challenge from Contreras. It was down. Two balls and one strike. Remember, we were telling you about Drouin having all those swings and misses early. He had 11 swings and misses through the first two innings. 2-1, that missed low. It's three balls and one strike. And by the end of the third, he had 14 swings and misses. He did not have one in the fourth. So he's still on that number after he was getting a lot of fans. And here's a high fly ball to left. Churio back. Churio at the track, at the wall. It is gone. How about that? Cody Freeman goes big fly here for the Rangers. They're on the board. That's his first career home run. He got a four seam fastball at 94. And he sent it out of here. And the nine hitter goes deep for the Rangers for the second consecutive night. It was Danny Jansen who homered off Henderson out of the nine hole last night. So some unlikely offense perhaps for the Rangers, but they'll take it. It's a 3-1 ball game. And out the top of the order, Justin Foscue. And Foscue takes inside the curveball. It's going to be challenged by Contreras.
6: Catcher's challenging, ball call.
1: So Contreras challenging it. Curveball, I think it missed. They'll put it on the board here, and it did miss. Inside, just a touch.
6: Pitches the ball. Milwaukee has one challenge remaining.
1: 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Throwing's pitch. He is ground ball deep in the hole. It's short. Diving as Pratt can't get to it. It rolls into left field for a base hit. And Foscue's aboard. Still nobody out. And Corey Seager will be the batter. See how much longer the Brewers want to stick with Drolan, who's at 91 pitches. And again, the stuff looked really crisp early, even though he had a little bit of traffic in that first inning. But it hasn't looked quite the same in the last couple of innings. First offering to Seager. A bouncing ball to second, fielded by Terrain. Spins and throws to the second, where Pratt is covering back to first in time. 4-6-3 it goes. And a huge double play rolled up by Shane Drolan. So Shane Drolan will take that and then some. Wipes the bases clear. There's two outs just like that. Double plays brought to you by Pottawatomie Casino Hotel Milwaukee. Midwest number one entertainment destination. Slots, dining, sportsbook, poker, live entertainment. It's all here. Derek Inlis ways to win. Here's Wyatt Langford. Drolan brings home the pitch and missed up and away. It's 1-0. Now that will help Drolan's chances of getting through this fifth inning here. And like we've seen so often with Drolan, Josh, again, there's been traffic tonight, but he minimizes the damage with the best of them. Here's the pitch, and Langford took inside. It goes to 2-0.
7: I think that double play that he just got from Seager allowed him to stay in this game. Mm-hmm. A chance to get through the fifth. If he doesn't get that, he's probably out.
1: Yeah,
7: right,
1: Patrick's
7: now
1: probably facing Langford right now. I agree. Pitch is rocketed foul down the left field line. And it's 2-1. Time for a vibe check. Cooler full of Busy Hard Seltzer. That's a big vibe. Busy Hard Seltzer, the seltzer that passes the vibe check. So 2-1 the count here on Langford. One of the seven right-handed hitters tonight for the Rangers. Swing and a miss at a sinker at 94. And the count evens at 2-2. Cubs already winners today. So the Brewers need a win tonight to stay 8 games clear of Chicago. I know the manager doesn't want to talk about it. He doesn't want to hear about it. But the magic number is starting to be something that's whispered a lot amongst the fan base right now. Pitch is outside. And it's 3-2 on Langford. And the postseason number, just to get into the postseason in general, I believe was 14 at the start of the day today. So that number starting to get close to getting into the single digits here soon. 3-2 pitch, missed down and away. And it is a walk of Langford. And Rowan, I think, will stay in to face Nimmo, and this is going to be his last batter regardless, one would imagine. If you get the lefty, you're through the inning. If you don't get the lefty, then Patrick probably comes into this game for Duran and the rest of this lineup. Drolan is at 98 pitches. Isn't it wild that you could even be talking about magic number in August?
7: Yeah.
1: Here's the pitch and a fly ball. This one's center, deep, but playable. Mitchell back, two steps shy of the warning track. Settles, reaches up, makes the catch, and the inning is over. So Drolan gave up the leadoff home run to Cody Freeman. Had a little traffic. Got out of it. We go to the bottom of the fifth. It's a 3-1 Brewers lead on the Brewers Radio Network, presented by American Family Insurance.
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5: It's a 3-1 Brewers lead as we go to the bottom of the fifth inning here at American Family Field. Brewers will send the bottom third of the order to the plate. Lara Pratt and then Hamilton against Cal Quantrill, who's still out there on the mound. Brewers got to him early. They've had some loud contact against him in the last couple of innings as well, specifically Yelich, who lined out to end the fourth inning. But he has now retired the last eight that he's faced. And the first pitch to Lara, squaring the bunt, takes outside with a sinker. And it's 1-0. Brewers with two solo home runs in the bottom of the first inning from Churio and Contreras. And then an RBI single from this man right here, Luis Lara, in the second inning. Takes outside. It goes to 2-0. Lara is 14 for his last 36 over his last 11 games. He's been swinging it well. And he's had some big swings in run scoring type of situations, specifically 2-0, and he nearly swung out of his shoes. Came up empty. It's 2-1. That was as big a swing as you'll see Luis Lara take.
6: And that was a pitch to take a swing like that against.
5: It was middle, middle. I mean center square with a sinker at 93. Here's the 2-1. And he popped this one up. Foul territory. Long run for Freeman, the third baseman. Nobody's going to get there. It hits against the netting over by the on-deck circle of the Rangers. And it'll stay at 2-2. Well, the push for the postseason is here. We're just talking about magic numbers. Time for the best to step forward. Luckily, if you've got Pine River award-winning cheese spreads, Usinger's famous sausage and Cedar Crest, Wisconsin's hometown ice cream, your rotation is set. Usinger's, Pine River, and Cedar Crest, the best of the best. Here's the 2-2 pitch to Lara. Swing and a miss. Struck him out with a fastball at 95. And Quantrill continuing to rack up the strikeout numbers. That is 7 now on the night for Cal Quantrill. Here's Cooper Pratt. Grounded out to short back in the second inning. Quantrill's first offering to him is fouled out of play. Into the netting, nearly hit one of our microphones. You can hear it vibrating there. And it's 0-1. Not really one of our microphones. One that's loaned to us.
6: No, they're all Kent's.
5: The 0-1 is in there for a strike, and it's no balls and 2-2.
6: You see him climbing up there in the netting and putting him out before the game every night, don't you?
5: Well, I do see him very stressed about our setup most nights, and I never know what it is all entailing, and I guess now I know why. Got a lot of microphones he's in charge of around here. Nothing in 2 on Cooper Pratt and the pitch. And fouled out of play down the right field line. Stays at 0-2. Now, I found a microphone that he put under my desk in my house today. I don't really know what the purpose of that was. Maybe overstepping a little bit there, Kent. Just make sure we get on the air. Here's the 0-2. And popped up foul and out of play first base side. Stays at 0-2 here on Cooper Pratt.
6: Did you alert the proper authorities?
5: No, I just spoke into it and said a bunch of bad things about Kent. trying to beat him in his own game. 0-2 pitch. That's high. One ball and two strikes. And then I realized he probably knew I found it. So then I squashed it like a bug. Threw it into the river.
6: It's a very elaborate story you've come up with.
5: That's thought out. This one's fouled off the front foot of Cooper Pratt. Stays at a ball and two strikes.
6: Really?
5: Yeah. That's it's not that elaborate because it's what happened. True story. It's going to be a part of the documentary of the 2026 Brewers season. The engineer tried to sabotage the play-by-play guy. Cooper goes for a little walk, tries to get a little feeling back in that front foot after that foul ball. Quantrill's 1-2 pitch, and Pratt took up and away. It's 2-2. Lengthy battle going on here between Quantrill and Cooper Pratt with one out in this bottom of the fifth. This will be the eighth pitch that Cooper's about to see as Quantrill at 77 pitches on the evening so far. 2-2 brought home, and it's a ground ball off the backside of Quantrill. He spins, picks it up, and flips it to first in time to take care of Cooper Pratt. I think for the second time this week, we can say that the baseball hit off the derriere of the pitcher. That's what it looked like. Training staff was coming out to check on Quantrill, but he shoos them away and says, "I am fine. You do not need to check on me." It wasn't the derriere of Dustin May, of course. That was his scap that had got him. And Dustin May's going to make the start tomorrow, which is great. First pitch to David Hamilton is popped up. Left side of the infield, that's Freeman calling for it, makes the catch. And the Brewers go down in order in the bottom of the fifth. We go to the sixth inning. It's a 3-1 Brewers lead on the Brewers Radio Network, presented by American Family Insurance.
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5: Shane Groen's night is done as we go to the top of the sixth inning, and it'll be Chad Patrick to take over for the crew. Groen goes five innings, six hits, just the one run allowed. A walk and six strikeouts tonight for Shane Groen. He finished the night with 99 pitches. Now Chad Patrick takes over. He'll face all these right-handed hitters for the Rangers. We'll see if at some point Skip Schumacher goes to his bench. He's got a handful of lefties he could pinch hit with at some point over the course of the game tonight. So here's Ezekiel Duran, who is 0 for 2. Strikeout and a flyout to right. Patrick sets up on the first base side of the rubber, brings home the first pitch, and the cutter missed inside. It's 1-0. Brewers lead it 3-1. They've been out hit 6-4 in this game. The Brewers' contact has been damaged for the most part tonight. A couple of home runs, double from Yelich. This ball's flipped in the air, shallow right. Lara breaking in. He's there to make the catch. And that's the first out of this top of the sixth inning. For the Rangers, that'll get Jake Berger to the plate. Speaking of, don't miss George Webb's double play meal deal. 7 cheeseburgers and 2 orders of fries for just $17.99. 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That was not intentional.
6: You couldn't have done that any better if you'd planned it out.
5: So here is Berger and the first offering. Missed outside with a sinker. One ball and no strikes. Brewers excited about some parts of that bullpen that they're going to be getting back hopefully soon. 1-0 pitch is swung on and fouled back into the net. It's 1-1. Henry Rebate could be activated maybe Monday down at Wrigley. We shall see. Remains to be seen for sure. But certainly is trending in the right direction. Jojo Romero could be activated in the future. It's not yet for Jojo Romero, though. It sounds like he will go out to a different affiliate and make at least an outing or maybe two. That missed down and away. Two balls and one strike. Remember, on Tuesday in Wrigley, the Brewers will be able to add their roster by two, a position player and a pitcher, as it'll be September 1st. It'll be in the final month of the regular season. Here's the pitch from Patrick. Swing and a miss. There was that cutter from Chad Patrick, and it's 2-2 here on Berger. I have to think every manager looks forward to that day when he can add another arm in his bullpen. 2-2 pitch. Bouncing ball on the left side. Big hop for Cooper Pratt. Pats the glove. Fires to first in time and takes care of Berger. And there's two away now for Danny Jansen. Think about September baseball, Josh, 8 or 9 years ago, when you could go to as many as 40 players if you wanted to.
6: Yeah, I'd rather not think about it.
5: You didn't have a three-batter minimum.
6: How did the games ever end?
5: I mean, really, you had no pitch clock? What a different world of baseball that was compared to where we are today. First pitch to Danny Jansen. Missed down and away with a sinker. It's 1-0.
6: I was never a big fan of it because it just felt like you were almost playing a different sport in September, or playing the same sport by a different set of rules, I guess is a better way to say it, than the whole rest of the year.
5: The 1-0 pitch is lifted in the air to right. It's going to carry out to Lara. Moves in and to his left just a couple of steps. Reaches up and makes the catch. Chad Patrick for the 1-2-3. Top of the sixth inning. I want to talk about that a little bit more when we come back, because I would agree with you. You had different teams that had totally different objectives in September, impacting things that maybe they shouldn't have been, which is why we're in a little different and better position in September these days. It is 3-1 Milwaukee as we go to the bottom of the sixth on the Brewers Radio Network, presented by American Family Insurance.
12: From the WTMJ Breaking News Center, I'm Jen Gregg. A man is dead after he was shot at a gun range in Cudahy. A Racine County Sheriff's deputy is exonerated after being falsely accused of pushing a jail inmate. And a gentleman's club is temporarily closing down in Milwaukee due to ongoing violence and safety concerns on Water Street. Tonight, a slight chance of showers and storms, a low of 69. Tomorrow, chance of showers and isolated storms, muggy, a high of 85. I'm Jen Gregg, WTMJ News.
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2: 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Quantrill still out there on the mound for the Rangers. First pitch brought home to Bryce Turang. Missed outside. It's one ball and no strikes. A 3-1 Brewers lead here in the bottom of the sixth. Tyler Alexander getting loose in the Rangers bullpen. Here's the 1-0 to Bryce. And he took a strike at the bottom of the zone of the splitter. It is 1-1. We were talking about how back in the day, and really when I say back in the day, not all that long ago, you could expand to anybody you wanted, as many as you wanted on your 40-man roster. Here's a ground ball roll to second base. Foscue ranges to his left, fields it, throws to first in time to retire Turang. And there's one away in the Brewers' sixth in front of Jackson Churio, who strolls to the plate. Now, you can carry as many as 40. Most teams didn't. But you routinely saw teams carry 33, 34, maybe 35 players on their roster in the month of September. You had contenders that would do it because they could do a host of different things in September. First offering to Churio is a strike on the outside edge with a curveball. It's 0-1. They could limit some innings. They could scale some guys back a little bit if they needed to. Here's the 0-1 to Churio, and it's a ground ball. Sharply hit, ranging to his left is Seager. He plays it behind the second base bag. And fires to first and takes care of Churio. There's two down now for Jake Bowers. And then you had the other end of the spectrum, Josh, where you had teams that were completely out of it. They're going to bring up some rookies that maybe they wanted to get a look at in September. So you just had different teams with totally different objectives playing games at the most important part of the regular season. And I think it's a much better balance that they have found now, just expanding by one position player and one pitcher. First pitch to Bowers, and a half swing and a miss at a splitter. It's 0-1.
3: Yeah, whatever their objective was, the thing I found distasteful about the old system is that it felt like you were playing a different game in the final month than you were the first 5 months of the year, but all the games counted the same ultimately in the standings.
2: Pitch is a strike on the outside edge, and it's 0-2 on Bowers. Manager bullpen completely different. Pinch hitters galore if you needed to. Made it much easier to manage in the National League, frankly, when you had pitchers hitting, because you had no shortage of guys off the bench that you could bring in to hit. Pitch is low with a splitter. It's one ball and two strikes on Bowers.
3: Very challenging for all the media relations folks to fit all the new players under the game notes.
2: Here's the 1-2 to Bowers. And a swing and a miss. Bowers strikes out. The Brewers go down in order against Quantrill, who has really dialed it in. After the Brewers got to him early, Quantrill with a 1-2-3 sixth and retired the last 14 that he faced. That's assuming he doesn't go back out there in the seventh inning. And you think it was bad for the PR people? Ask the traveling secretary about how many hotel rooms they had to get on the road in the month of September. 3-1 Milwaukee as we head to the seventh on the Brewers Radio Network, presented by American Family Insurance.
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2: It is a 3-1 Brewers lead as we head to the seventh inning here at American Family Field. Chad Patrick back out there on the mound for the crew. And on the mic for us, here's Josh Bauer.
3: Thank you, Lane. It's turned into a pitcher's duel. Game two of the series. Brewers trying to clinch the set. And why not send Patrick back out there? He had a 1-2-3 sixth with just 9 pitches. In behind Shane Drouin, who went the first 5. He's in line for the win. Jock Peterson will pinch hit and take ball one. Just a little bit away. That was the cutter from Patrick. Hitting for Logan Ohapi is the veteran Jock Peterson, the big power threat as always. 235 hitter, 23 home runs. The 1-0. Popped him up foul, coming back and over the screen. It'll be Peterson, then the man who's given the Rangers their only run of the night, Cody Freeman. First home run of the year, he's on deck, and then top of the order, Justin Foscue do. And the 1-1, Peterson hits it high in the air and a right and deep. Backing up is Lara. This is all the way at the wall as Lara measures, waits, and squeezes it. That almost felt like he could hit the roof, which is closed here at American Family Field tonight. You want to talk about launch angle. But it stayed in the yard by maybe a step or two in front of that right field fence. And Peterson is a long first out in the seventh for Patrick. Cody Freeman did hit the home run against Drouin in his final inning back in the fifth. He's also been hit by a pitch, so he's 1-for-1. And takes strike one here from Chad Patrick. No activity in the Brewers' bullpen. This is Chad's fight in the seventh. He's gotten one out. And the pitch has flied into right again. Backing up is Lara again with a play again on the warning track. Again makes the catch. This one maybe 3 or 4 steps in front of the fence. Opposite field bid by Cody Freeman. Interesting, he didn't have a home run all year. And hit one in the fifth and hit it to the warning track again in the seventh. But that time it's caught. So 2 balls to Lara, and that's now 5 in a row retired by Patrick. We're going to have another pinch hitter here. Evan Carter is going to bat for Justin Foscue, and because of that, Contreras out to visit with Chad Pett. Pottawatomie Sportsbook trip to the mound with wall-to-wall screens, elite dining, and over 95 kiosks. It's FanStream. Pottawatomie Sportsbook, become a legend. 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
3: With Lane Grindle and producer-engineer Ken Sommerfeld, I'm Josh Maurer. Brewers leading 3-1 here in the seventh with 2 out. Base is empty as Evan Carter stands in, and he swings and pops Patrick's pitch foul and out of play, third base side. That was 97 miles an hour from Chad, who, by the way, had gotten 5 outs previously on only 14 pitches. That was his 15th of the outing. Bases are clear in the 0-1 coming to Carter. Bounced it in. It almost hit him off the bounce, but he spun back out of the way as the ball bounced to the backstop. A slurve that got away. It's 1-1. Evan Carter this season batting just .197. It's been a rough year for a guy who, when he first came onto the scene, he was considered to be one of the biggest prospects in baseball. Now the pitch. Strike at the knees, 97 with sink. 1-2.

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1: It'll be Peyton Gray, 31-year-old, coming in to pitch in behind Cal Quantrill. He is done for the night, and the Brewers still lead the Rangers 3-1 as we get to the bottom half of the seventh inning. So we got a North Shore adult diaper pitching change for the first time this evening for Skip Schumacher. 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They've got you covered. How about retiring the final 14 batters that he faced Cal Quantrill after the rough first couple of innings? William Contreras swings at Gray's first pitch, and he bleeds one into center field onto the grass for a base hit. Right on cue, huh? Get Quantrill out. The Brewers offense reawakens as Contreras gets his second hit of the night. He'd homered back in that two-run first inning. So Quantrill threw 88 pitches, gave up four hits, did not walk a batter. And the three runs all scored in the first couple of frames. Now Garrett Mitchell up there. Peyton Gray's pitch. He's swinging early and he lofts a foul, coming back off to our left and out of play. Quantrill on the hook for a loss, even though he pitched rather well. This is a rookie in Peyton Gray, but he's an elder statesman. Swing ground ball hits a second base, not a double play ball. Ezekiel Duran bobbles it, and he won't get anybody out. He was positioned well over in the hole. That's where Mitchell pulled that ground ball, but Duran, who had just moved in from center field this inning, like 3 minutes ago, and he makes an error. I don't know that he would have been able to get two, as I said, but he certainly could have gotten one. And so it's first and second, nobody out for the Brewers.
11: Yeah, it was going to be a long throw to second, then the return throw with Mitchell running. Probably your best chance is just to get Contreras at second base, and that's it. But it's an error all the same.
1: And now Yelich. Christian, one for two with a double. And he swings and fouls the pitch by Peyton Gray back into the screen. Here were the defensive changes because they used a couple of pinch hitters in the top of the inning. Told you Ezekiel Duran moved in from center to second. And Evan Carter is now the center fielder, the pinch hitter for Foskey. 3-1 Brewers. Gray right into some hot water. The 0-1 pulled into right field for a base hit by Yelich on a hop in front of Nimmo. They'll go station to station. Contreras held up at third. Bases loaded. Nobody out for

0: And another good offensive night for Yelich, 2 for 3. And the only time he was out, Durant made an amazing catch, robbing extra bases.
1: He is starting to stack a lot of good at-bats right now. And that is a scary thing for teams facing the Brewers. You get Yelly going, watch out.
0: Time out. You're going to have Luis Lara coming up with the bases packed. But first, pitching coach Jordan Teagues, T-I-E-G-S, is chatting with the new pitcher, Peyton Gray. By the way, crowd tonight, it's a good one, and they're getting as loud as we've heard them. 36,895. First time actually in four American Family Field home games that it's not been a capacity crowd, but still a huge Saturday night gathering. They got stretched out in between innings. Seventh inning stretch sponsored by IslandResortGolf.com. 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Pitching coach back to the dugout, and here comes Lara. Base is loaded, nobody out. First pitch outside. Laid off the changeup, ball one. It's gone single, error, single against Peyton Gray. Infield comes about halfway up. The 1-0 coming. Lara takes down low, another changeup, 2-0. Told you Gray's a rookie. This is 48th game of the season. He's been very good for Skip Schumacher, 6-0. Came in with a 3.83 earned run average. Hot water here. 2-0 coming. That's a strike with a slider that came through the back door and clipped the outside edge. Luis Lara drove in the third Brewers run with an RBI single in the second. 1 for 2. Bases loaded, 2-1. Line drive left field. That's in there for a base hit. Contreras scores. They will hold Mitchell at third as Langford gets to it quickly. It's an RBI opposite field single. Slashed the opposite way by Luis Lara, and the Brewers have a 4-1 lead in the seventh. The first four to face Peyton Gray have reached base. Luis Lara is pretty much white hot at the plate right now. He's hitting almost .500 now in a seven-game hitting streak.
1: Game looks awfully slow for him right now, doesn't it? That's a compliment.
0: Base is still loaded, nobody out. And Cooper Pratt takes one inside, 94 miles an hour, ball one. From the rookie, Peyton Gray, 31 years of age. Three singles and an error to greet him. Cooper Pratt is 0 for 2. The 1-0 coming. Big swing. Pops a foul on a slider coming back and out of play. 1-1. So Lara's driven in half of the Brewers' runs tonight. Now the infield's going to come all the way in. Runner at third is Mitchell. Yelich at second. Lara at first. Very good speed on the base paths. The 1-1. Pratt rips a foul. Got out in front of a changeup. Pulled it into the Rangers dugout, third base side, wickedly. They scatter some. Then it's 1-2. I guess all the Brewers' offense needed was for Cal Quantrill to be removed from this game. Didn't take very long to get after Peyton Gray. 4-1 Milwaukee, the 1-2. Foul back. Challenge fastball. That was one to hit. He put it back into the screen, though, did Pratt. 1-2, the count remains. There is activity in the bullpen. It's Cole Wynn. The right-hander already getting back up as Peyton Gray struggles here in the seventh. Infield up, 1-2 again. Line drive to left. In comes Wyatt Langford with a play. He'll make the catch, but certainly deep enough for Mitchell to tag from third. He's coming home. No throw that way, and it's a sacrifice fly for Cooper. Brewers have added on a couple here in the seventh and lead this game 5-1. Nice swing on a changeup. He went down and got it and pulled it deep enough to left to get the runner home from third. Staying put at second with Yelich and Lara at first, and that is the first out of the inning. First time tonight that the Brewers have had a four-run lead. Now David Hamilton will come up. Grounded out and popped out against Quantrill. First and second, one away here in the seventh. Peyton Gray's pitch, swing and a miss at that changeup that he's been featuring heavily. Bryce Wilson is now getting loose in the Brewers' bullpen. The man they call Billy looks like he might get the eighth after those two perfect innings in relief from Chad Patrick. Gray with an 0-1. Hamilton lashes one up and foul off to our left and back out of play. It's 0-2. All drive around the league, out-of-town scoreboard updates for us are presented by Construction Business Group, Wisconsin operating engineers and trusted contractors, building Wisconsin together. Two on and one out, two runs in. The 0-2 pitch is rolled over on the ground to first, played by Berger. He's going to take the out at second on Lara, gets it there in time. Corey Seager covering took the throw, no relay. And that'll leave runners on the corners with two out. 3-6 goes the fielder's choice for Hamilton. Never going to be able to double off David with his speed on a ground ball softly hit like that. So you've got Yelich at third and Hamilton at first. And here comes Bryce Tarang, 0-for-3 tonight. It's a good matchup, you'd think, for him. Breaking ball heavy righty reliever. There goes the runner. First pitch, he swings and fouls it back. Did have a fastball, 94 on the radar gun, right down the middle. Otherwise Hamilton probably had second base stolen. He'll have to go back. Told you the Cubs beat the Reds 17-5. Tigers beat the Dodgers 2-1 on a walk-off for Kevin McGonigal in the ninth. The one pitch outside on the changeup. 1-1. And the Braves caught the Dodgers for the second best record in the National League with a come from behind 2-1 win over the Rockies. Brewers lead here 5-1, bottom of the seventh. 1-1. Strike call to the changeup. Dropped it in at the top of the zone, did Peyton Gray, so it's 1-2. Bryce struck out his first two times up tonight. Gray OKs his sign and is set above the belt. The 1-2, swing and a miss. That's how he's been striking out recently. It was a fastball shoulder high. And that retires the side with a couple of men on base. First strikeout for Peyton Gray. Brewers played two, though. Three singles and an error. And as we head to the eighth, it is 5-1 Milwaukee. Chad Patrick's going back to the mound on the Brewers Radio Network, presented by American Family Insurance.
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3: But Chad Patrick has been the kind of the emblem. What's the word?
4: Yes.
3: He's been economical, but I can't remember the word I'm looking for. He's thrown 18 pitches and gotten six outs. He's going to go back out there. He's been so economical. It's the eighth inning, and now it's a 5-1 lead.
4: That was outstanding. I love it. Corey Seager will lead off against him. Google it. Get back to
3: me. I will.
4: 5-1 Brewers lead. Pitch missed outside to Seager, and it's 1-0.
3: Epitome. The epitome of economy, I guess.
4: A model of efficiency?
3: Yeah, that would work too.
4: Yeah. 1-0 pitch. Fouled out of play down the left field line. And it's one ball and one strike on Seager, who had a base hit back in the third. He is 1-for-3 tonight. What Josh was trying to tell you is that Patrick, the 1-1 pitch, is fouled back into the net. It's 1-2. Has gotten a lot of outs on not very many pitches.
3: Yes.
4: Antonio Sensatella is getting loose in the Brewers bullpen. Cole Wynn continues to get loose for the Rangers out in their pen. Patrick's 1-2 pitch to Seager. Down in the dirt. It swept him off of his feet. And the count evens at 2 balls and 2 strikes. Josh gave you the attendance, 36,895 tonight, but a great crowd. I would guess a Sunday tomorrow is going to bring another packed house here at American Family Field. 2-2. Up and away, and it's full now. 3 balls and 2 strikes on Seager. It's been really impressive to begin this long stretch of 16-16, how the Brewers have been able to manage their arms. 3-2 pitch is down and in, and Seager is able to check and take that cut fastball. So he comes from behind in the count and earns a walk to lead things off in the eighth inning. And Wyatt Langford will be the batter now for the Rangers, who has been on twice tonight without the benefit of a hit. He's got a walk, and he's been hit by a pitch tonight. He's officially 0-for-1. Patrick looks in, and the pitch popped up shallow left field. Pratt is going out. Churio's coming in. It's Churio calling him off to make the catch. And that's the first out of the eighth inning. So after the walk of Seager, one pitch to record the first out against Wyatt Langford. Here's one away for Brandon Nimmo now. You know, the Brewers, this long stretch, plus they had the one pitch outing from Dustin May on Wednesday. And yet, despite all of that, because of Robert Gasser, he's a big reason why, and some scores where the Brewers were able to get out in front and then add on late, as this pitch is rolled foul at the first baseline. It's 0-1 on Nimmo. And you'll hear us talk about that on occasion throughout the season, how important that is to get those tack-on runs. Not just to ensure you win that game, but because it gives the manager the freedom to piece together the end of the game on the mound in a different fashion than normal. Pitch is low. It was going to be challenged by Nimmo if it was called a strike, but it was called a ball. He was getting ready to tap. Fastball missed down at 98. 1-ball and 1-strike. And so you don't always have to finish with, if he was not on the injured list, Abner Uribe and Trevor McGill and Aaron Ashby. 1-1. This is a fly ball to right. Hit pretty well. Lara's back at the track. It is gone. And how big were those runs in the seventh inning? Now, a two-run home run from Brandon Nimmo. It's a three-hit night for Nimmo. And just like that, it's a 5-3 ball game. Cutter, and it was right down the middle from Chad Patrick, and Brandon Nimmo hit his 14th of the season, and it pulls the Rangers squarely back into this baseball game, and Pat Murphy is out of the dugout. That's going to be it for Chad Patrick. It is a pitching change brought to you by Ironworkers Local 8. 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So one out here in the eighth. It's a 5-3 ball game. And the Brewers have gone to the bullpen. 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
4: Antonio Sensatella takes over on the mound for the crew here. One out, nobody on. In the top of the eighth inning, it's a 5-3 Brewers lead. They led 5-1 at the beginning of this inning. But Patrick walked the leadoff man in Corey Seager. And then Brandon Nimmo, two batters later, launched a two-run home run. And the Rangers squarely back into this game. Here's Ezekiel Duran. First pitch from Sensatella is in there for a strike, and it's 0-1. Jacob Junis, the former Brewer, is getting loose out of the Rangers' bullpen. No balls and one strike on Duran. The pitch missed low, and it's 1-1. So I was doing all of this setting up how the Brewers have had these tack-on runs. They've been able to get into some scores where they have control late and maybe been able to stay away from the A side of their bullpen at times. Pitch is a strike on the outside edge, and it's 1-2. Well, that two-run home run changed all of that for this game. Now the Brewers will definitely use the A side of the bullpen. And we're used to the Brewers using that side of the bullpen in most games that they win because they play so many close games. The 1-2 pitch is ground ball back up the middle into center field. It's a base hit for Duran. Just poked that ball back up the middle. Was not hit overly hard. Correction, it was hit pretty hard on the ground, though, but right up the middle. And Duran has himself a base hit here. And now, if you're Antonio Sensatella, you'd love a ground ball from Jake Berger, a guy that you can certainly double up if he hits it at an infielder here. First pitch to Berger is down and away with a cutter, and it's 1-0. Brewers with a two-run advantage, 5-3. They'll have Churio, Bowers, and Contreras, pretty good trio up in the bottom of the eighth. 1-0 pitch is a strike that lands on the outside edge. With a cut fastball, it's 1-1. Brewers trying to win this series tonight. Holding on to this lead late. The 1-1 to Berger is a bouncing ball on the left side. Big hop for Hamilton. Only play is going to be at first. He fires across and takes care of Berger for the second out. Duran goes to second on the play. That ball was bounced straight down into the dirt. Took two big hops to Hamilton, so he had to wait on it a little bit. And by the time he got the leather to the baseball, no play at second base for him. And wisely threw across to get the one out he could get. And now here's Danny Jansen. Sensatella looks back at second in the pitch. Missed down and away with a cutter. It's 1-0. We talked about it a lot last night. The Rangers in the middle of a playoff race themselves in the AL West and in the AL Wild Card. Even being three games below 500. Here's a chopper to third, charging into Hamilton, pats the glove, throws on the run to first, and takes care of Jansen, and the inning is over. Well, two come across on the two-run home run from Brandon Nimmo here in the top of the eighth. We go to the bottom of eight. It's a 5-3 Brewers lead on the Brewers Radio Network, presented by American Family Insurance.
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4: 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And feel the power. Jackson Churio to lead off the bottom of the eighth inning against Jacob Junis, who takes over on the mound for the Rangers. First pitch to Jackson. That big slider from Junis, and it missed up and in. It's one ball and no strikes. Another North Shore adult diaper pitching change for the Rangers as a check swing foul. 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Enough to forgive Josh. He is mesmerized right now. He's got a spider dropping a web as this ball is lashed foul. First base side, one ball and two strikes right in front of him. And I think dinner is hanging from the end of it.
3: I'm just confused. I don't even think it's a spider web.
4: 1-2 to Churio, and a sweeper landed for a strike. It gets away from Jansen. He picks it up and fires to first in time to take care of Churio. So a strikeout, 2-3. Score along with us. And there's one away for Jake Bowers. Brewers would love some Network Health insurance runs. Win big with a health insurance plan from Network Health. 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So here's Bowers, who has struck out all three times he's come to the plate tonight. And he takes high. It's 1-0. Josh is now standing up in his chair looking at this. Do not fall over.
3: It looks like a human hair. And it's just like gliding all across our booth.
4: 1-0 is a swing and a miss at a sweeper. And it's one ball and one strike. It is kind of mystifying. Here's the 1-1. That missed inside. Goes all the way back to the backstop. and it's two balls and one strike.

0: Do you think somebody actually has a fishing pole up in the terrace level, club level? 2-1 is a little low with the changeup, and it goes to 3-1 on Bowers. And they have dropped this down here to mess with us?
1: That's what it kind of looks like.
0: Did it disappear? I think it's gone.
1: No, it's right there. Oh, I see. Look, it's attached to that.
0: 3-1. Flipped foul and out of play down the third baseline. And the count is full. 3 balls and 2 strikes.
1: It's a bigger thread.
0: There's no good way to describe it, so we're talking about something that we could not really accurately give you a good mental picture. 3-2 pitch. Bowers swings on it, fouls it back into the net, and it'll stay at 3-2. Bowers had a great night last night. Was on base 5 times, went 2 for 2, drew 3 walks. Junius out of the windup. 3-2 pitch. That missed outside, and Bowers works the walk. So a 1-out walk, and the Brewers hoping that that can lead to some insurance here in this bottom of the 8th inning. When pain can't wait, walk right into Ortho ASAP. 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So here's William Contreras, 2 for 3 tonight. First offering to William. Is a strike on the outside edge, and it's 0-1. Homered back in the first inning. He has 4 hits in this series. The pitch missed inside of the changeup, and it's 1-1. He has driven in 4 in this series, drove in 3 last night. Bowers, very good base runner over at first with 1 out here. Junis brings home the 1-1, and that sweeper landed on the outside edge. It is 1-2. The occasional fastball, the occasional changeup, and a ton of sweepers with Jacob Junis. 1-2 pitch. Down to the dirt with a changeup. And the count is even at 2 balls and 2 strikes. Linacool's Summer Shandy's, a refreshing vice beer with natural lemonade flavor. Linacool's, flavor of the moment. Junis looks in. 2-2 pitch. Rolled foul, third base side. Got a piece of that sweeper that was off the plate away and stayed alive. It's been good to see Contreras get back to being William Contreras for the last couple of weeks. Talking about Yelich getting hot. Contreras has been in a good spot. It makes a huge difference for this lineup. 2-2, laid off a sweeper away, and the count is full. It is 3-2 on Contreras. Another good at bat here. Remember, Bowers had the 7-pitch at bat that ended with him working a walk. This is going to be the 7th pitch of this at bat between Junis and Contreras, and now William is going to ask for time and step out of the box. And they made Junis work a little bit here. Three and two, the count on Contreras. There goes the runner. The pitch is ball 4. Down and away with a sweeper. He walks him, and it's back-to-back walks for Bowers and Contreras. And the Brewers have 1st and 2nd and 1 away for Garrett Mitchell. And we're going to get a mound visit here for the Rangers. Jordan Teagues, the pitching coach, on his way out there to chat with Junis. Trips to the mound brought to you by Potawatomi Sportsbook with wall-to-wall screens, elite dining, and over 95 kiosks. It's a fan's dream. Potawatomi Sportsbook, become a legend.
1: Tell you what, Lane, if they could get these 2 runners in, both Bowers and Contreras, it might allow you to not have to use Trevor McGill. And that's pretty valuable moving forward, I would think.
0: McGill is getting loose. And look, we both know Pat Murphy. We know his MO, and it's been a big part of the reason why the Brewers have had the success that they've had is because they play with the win tonight mantra. And there is a sense of urgency to win what is in front of you and control this game. And that tells you you're going to go get Trevor McGill. Now, if the Brewers add on here, that could change that calculus for sure. Both runners start and then stop. And now a ground ball to second base to Duran. He will field it, throw to first in time. And the runners move up 90 feet, but they're there with two outs for Christian Yelich. So Mitchell advances the runners, and it'll be up to Yelich to get something done here for the crew in this bottom of the eighth inning. Junis looking in. First offering to Yelich. Missed inside. It's 1-0. But there is this elephant in the room, which is this four-game series in Wrigley coming up Monday through Thursday. And now they're just going to intentionally walk Yelich. They've seen how he swung the bat tonight. And they want to face the youngster Luis Lara instead with the bases loaded. So Yelich is shown some respect here by the Rangers. Boy, has Luis Lara been good in spots like this year. He's driven in two tonight. He is 2-for-3. He hit with the bases loaded back in the seventh and came through for the crew. Bryce Wilson is joining Trevor McGill in that bullpen. First offering to Lara, and he flips the sweeper in there for a strike. It's 0-1. Mako, who we saw last night, the left-hander is getting loose for the Rangers. The 0-1. Lara hits it foul back into the net. And it's quickly no balls and two strikes on Luis. Get through tomorrow and it's a bunch of Cubs and Reds for the next couple of weeks. Two teams Brewers already very familiar with. The 0-2. Lara took down and away with a changeup, and it's one ball and two strikes.
1: The only series that will not be in the division after this one. There's one in Baltimore and there's one in Philadelphia. Yeah. And that's it.
0: That long road trip. 1-2 pitch is flipped foul down the third baseline and out of play. It stays at 1-2. That long road trip to finish the road schedule. The Brewers come home, play the Cardinals to wrap up the season, but it's a long trip. Pittsburgh for 3. Baltimore for 3, an off day in Philadelphia, and then 3 with the Phillies. 1-2. That's high, and it's two balls and two strikes. So you do get a little taste of the Central at the beginning of that trip with Pittsburgh, but
1: I think that's the way you like it. You want the last month of the season to be played with divisional matchups and rivalries.
0: Before the balanced schedule, it was heavily that way. You would finish up with so much of your division. It felt like the whole month of September, all you did was play your division, like this year will feel. 2-2 pitch, and he laid off a pitch down low. Oh, what an at bat being put together here by Luis Lara. How many times have we seen him do this in a big spot where he falls behind, but still controls the zone, doesn't leave the zone, and gets himself back into the at-bat. Crowd on their feet. Junis brings home the 3-2 pitch and bounce straight back into the net. Runners, of course, have the benefit of starting with the pitch now with a 3-2 count and two away. This is turning into a lengthy inning for Jacob Junis. 27 pitches, and this is going to be the eighth pitch of this at bat. 3-2, and Lara checks, say appeal to 30. Wentz has been made, and Lara strikes out. It was a sweeper down and in. Lara is still standing in the batter's box in disagreement with Ben May. Get a look at the replay. I think he probably went. I think Ben May got it right. Well, the Brewers leave them loaded. We go to the top of the ninth inning. A 5-3 Brewers lead on the Brewers Radio Network, presented by American Family Insurance.
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6: 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Trevor McGill is on his 53rd appearance of the year at 2.28 ERA. Over 51 and a third innings. He has been outstanding this year. And frankly, over his last 45 or more appearances, he's been as good as there's been in the National League and in Major League Baseball at finishing off games. A .97 ERA in his last 46 appearances. Unscored upon in 26 of his last 28. Jock Peterson will lead things off against Trevor McGill. Here in the top of the ninth. Again, a 5-3 Brewers lead. Trying to win this series here tonight against the Rangers. McGill's first offering to Peterson is a fly ball, shallow center, racing in and to his right is Mitchell. He's there, he makes the catch. And just like that, there's one away after one pitch in the ninth inning. Cody Freeman is the batter. Joey Ortiz has entered this game at third base, taking over for David Hamilton. Everything else remains the same for the Brewers. Freeman, a solo home run back in the fifth inning against Shane Groen. First pitch to him is right through there with a fastball to 98. It's 0-1. Brewers looking for win number 85 tonight. 0-1 pitch. Chopper foul. Back behind home plate, it's no balls and two strikes. Brewers could climb a season high 34 games over 500 if they can finish this one off here tonight. Top of the order is looming with Evan Carter, who is in the on-deck circle for the Rangers. Trevor throws that baseball out of play and new one sent out to him. Freeman, the right-handed hitter. Big deep breath as he steps back into the box. The 0-2 pitch. And a chopper past the glove of McGill, but rolls out to Terang. Fields and throws to first. In time, those two away. And the Rangers are down to their last out here in the ninth inning. And 36,000 plus, they're nearly all still in the ballpark, and they're nearly all standing in appreciation of what they hope is about to come. Another series victory for the Brewers if they can take care of Evan Carter and the Rangers right here. McGill looks in, and the first pitch to Carter is low. It's 1-0. August and September being crunch time for pennant races also means you get 2 months of great grilling left before summer fades into fall. Don't miss a single day of grilling. 1-0 pitch. Bouncing ball. Foul at the first baseline. It's 1-1. You can enjoy brats, franks, Polish, Italians, whatever your favorites might be. With Usinger's, you'll enjoy every bite. So a ball and a strike here on McGill. Or I should say on Carter for McGill. Trevor looks in. The 1-1 pitch. And a fly ball. Left center field. Measured for Mitchell. Back onto the edge of the warning track. Makes the catch. And put this one in the books for the Brewers. Milwaukee wins it 5-3. They take this series from the Rangers. And they can get greedy tomorrow afternoon as they look for a sweep. A season high 34 games over 500 for the crew. They grabbed control of this one early and they slammed the door late as McGill continues this tremendous season at the back of the Brewers bullpen. 5-3 year final. We'll be back to tell you all about it after this on the Brewers Radio Network.
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6: 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IH. Josh, the Brewers take care of business again tonight. They can go for a sweep tomorrow afternoon.
11: Yes, they can, and they will win every single interleague home series this season, all eight of them. Beating Texas for the first two games tonight, 5-3 your final. 5-7-0 for the victorious Brewers. Meanwhile, 3-8-1. Texas out-hit Milwaukee, but they still lose by a pair. Shane Drouin gets the win with five innings. He was really good early and then kind of gutted through it at the end of his outing. So, yes, seven wins as a rookie for Drouin. Cal Quantrill takes the loss to fall to 6-5. And Trevor McGill with save number 25 on the season. Tonight's game took 2 hours and 36 minutes to play in front of 36,895 here at American Family Field. They will go home happy. And as Lane said, the Brewers can try to break out the brooms tomorrow afternoon. We'll get to the pitching matchup and pick our player of the game right after this. 5-3 the final. 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
2: 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That is going to do it for us here tonight. We'll be back with you tomorrow, though. The On Deck Show, built by Menards, will get underway at 12:35. The game will follow at 1:10. Brewers and Rangers, the finale. Kumar Rocker. We'll go for Texas. It'll be Dustin May taking the ball for the crew. Our producer and engineer has been Kent Sommerfeld. I'm Lane Grindle, inviting you to stay tuned because Josh Maurer's on the way with the Potawatomi Casino Hotel postgame show. Again, the final score here tonight, it was the Brewers 5 and the Rangers 3. Have a great rest of your evening, everybody. 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
3: One ball and two strikes on Ohapi, the former Angel. Here's the pitch, and he got him looking. A sinker at 95, and it's going to be challenged.
4: Batter's challenging the strike call.
3: And this is a terrible challenge by Logan Ohapi. There's no other way around it. This is all the way in the box. Boom.
5: And Shane Drouin getting that strikeout there, part of a five-inning, one-run performance leading the Brewers to another victory. Their fourth in a row overall, and the first two of the series against the Texas Rangers, 5-3, the final score tonight. And Shane is batting leadoff for us down by the clubhouse here in the Pottawatomie Casino Hotel post-game show. Shane, thanks so much for sticking around. We appreciate it.
6: No problem. Thanks for having me.
5: How'd you feel tonight? It looked to us, at least the first couple of innings, at least, like your stuff was pretty electric. Did it feel that way to you?
6: Honestly, no. It kind of felt just a little flat. I think getting back really late from New York the other night, you kind of feel it more on that second day. But, you know, you just kind of got to flush it and just move forward and just execute pitches.
5: Yeah, it's interesting, too, that you say that, because five of your first six outs were strikeouts. So you came out with really good results. I wonder in general, too, this is the longest season that you've ever had pitching a lot of innings, and they're high-stress innings because it's pretty much all been in the major leagues. How is that you're dealing with right now when you think about the accumulation of everything this year and how you're feeling?
6: I feel good. I feel, you know, I can't lie and say I feel just as good as opening day. I think that would just be, you know, a blatant lie, but I feel like I'm, this is the best I can feel at this point in the year and with all the innings I've thrown. And, yeah, you know, do a lot of work with our training staff, our strength and conditioning, keep me on point, and we're just going to keep it rolling.
5: When we look at your outings all year long, I think the thing that sticks out most to us here in the booth is the way that you continue to battle even when there are runners on base. It seems like that's when you get your toughest and are at your best. What gives you that ability, Shane, the ability to bear down when the situation gets the toughest, and that seems like when you pitch your best baseball?
6: I just feel like that's how you always got to be. You got to be stubborn out there. You know, they get a few guys on. You got to dig your toes in the ground and make pitches.
5: Shane Drouin with us here at the outset of the Pottawatomie Casino Hotel post-game show. The rookie lefty for the Brewers got his seventh win of the season tonight, 5-3 over the Texas Rangers. It's been a really good stretch for not just you, but everybody, it feels like, the last few weeks in the starting rotation. And I'm curious, do you guys feed off one another? Like when you watch what Logan Henderson did last night and what was done before you by Jacob Mizorowski on Thursday in New York, is that a thing that actually can kind of lead to the next outing where you guys see what was done and you want to kind of top it?
6: Yeah, absolutely. You know, you see Miz go out, do his thing. You see Hendo go out, do his thing. You just want to stack on top of that. Keep stacking wins for us. You know, hopefully, you know, that lead on the division keeps growing. And, just keep stacking wins.
5: Four wins in a row total for the Brewers, and now a season-high 34 games above the 500 mark. Shane, thank you so much. Congratulations on another great effort for you.
6: Thank you.
5: There he is, Brewers starting pitcher Shane Drouin, here on the Pottawatomie Casino Hotel post-game show. We'll hear from Pat Murphy in just a few minutes. And coming up, of course, later on, the scores, the highlights, Down on the Farm Report, and a preview of Game 3, where the Brewers will try to sweep the Texas Rangers. 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

0: And I pointed this out during the game portion of the broadcast too, but I think it's worth reiterating because the Brewers have been, for a handful of years now, one of, if not the best teams in interleague play. They won every single one of their interleague home series this year. This is the final one that began all the way back in the opening series of the year against the White Sox. Brewers 8-0, winning the interleague series they've played at American Family Field this season. 5-3, your final. Pat Murphy is coming to the podium in just a few moments, and we'll hear from the manager coming up after this on the Brewers Radio Network.
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12: And Contreras, a drive, deep left. Bye-bye, baseball. Make it a Baker's dozen for Bill Contreras. A sinker at 95, and he destroyed that ball to the second deck, 409 feet. 2-0 Brewers.
0: Couple of impressive home runs in the first inning against Cal Quantrill, the Rangers' starting pitcher tonight, to set the tone for the Brewers' eventual 5-3 win that clinches the series, winning the first couple of games against Texas. William Contreras has driven in 4 runs over the first couple of nights of this series. We're back on the Pottawatomie Casino Hotel post-game show. We talked about how the Cubs won 17-5. They hit 6 home runs today against the Reds at Wrigley, and Pete Crow Armstrong had 3 of those to get up to 36 on the season. And I think you're starting to really feel like the pundits are believing that he has overtaken Shohei Ohtani as the favorite to win the MVP award in the National League this season with the way that he's played over the last few months. It's going to be interesting to see PCA versus the Brewers. Remember, after tomorrow's game, 7 of the next 10 games that Milwaukee plays are going to be against the Chicago Cubs. Lead in the division remains 8 games, though, with this Brewers victory here today. And if you're looking at the best overall record in the National League and in the Major Leagues, Brewers saw the Dodgers lose 2-1 in Detroit this afternoon. Kevin McGonigal, the great rookie for the Tigers, had a walk-off hit in the 9th inning. Dodgers are 1-4 on their current road trip that began with them being swept in Atlanta. So at the moment, Tampa actually has the second-best record in the majors, best in the AL. And the Dodgers and the Braves are each 4 games behind the Brewers for the best record in the National League. The Braves came back and beat the Rockies 2-1 late this afternoon. Michael Harris with his team trailing 1-0, 2 out in the bottom of the 8th at a 2-run double to beat the Rocks. 2-1 the final score.

0: And starting with their victory against the Brewers in Williamsport last Sunday, the Braves, they've won six consecutive ball games. Well, this Brewers homestand presented by Visit Milwaukee has one game to go. 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Still awaiting the manager, Pat Murphy, to speak with the media. Brewers beat Texas 5-3 tonight. And we'll come back and hear from Murph, hopefully, and get you some highlights on the Brewers Radio Network.
1: From the WTMJ Breaking News Center, I'm Jen Gregg. A former church youth leader in Kenosha has been charged with sexually assaulting his adopted daughter. A Milwaukee Public Schools security guard and track coach is accused of grooming students for the last 4 months. And a parent who tripped a child during a youth football game will not be formally charged. Tonight, a slight chance of showers and storms, a low of 69. Tomorrow, chance of showers and isolated storms, muggy, a high of 85. I'm Jen Gregg, WTMJ News.
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0: Brewers win it 5-3 over the Rangers in Game 2, and Pat Murphy is taking questions. Now talking about Jackson Chourio hitting his 20th home run of the season again.
7: Yeah, he's special.
8: You feel like there's more in there?
7: Oh, for sure. I mean, he's a really good defender. He could play center. He could play the infield. I mean, this guy's going to have a long career. You know, he takes care of himself. He's disciplined. Yeah, he's going to have a great career. He's already off to a great start. You've seen what he's done each postseason. You know, he rises to the occasion.
9: What have you liked about the little things and the fundamentals your team has been able to kind of do over the last four or so games?
7: Yeah, I mean, hopefully it's more than four there, Hunter, but yeah, well, we're 136 in or whatever we are. Great fundamentals for the last four games. Like,
9: the other ones.
7: Thanks, bro.
9: Yeah. No, but just...
7: I mean, we have to play defense, you know. We have to base run, and we're not great at it, but... You know, give the guys credit. The guy at second base has been doing it for 3 years now. Like, the guy can do it. Bryce can do it. He's banged up. He's lost weight. He does. His offense tonight was not what he wanted. He still goes out and plays defense. That's the mental toughness the guy has. You know, and yeah. Yelich, don't forget Yelich tonight. It was great, right? You guys are seeing signs here in the last 9 or 10 days. And, special.
10: Robert, what'd you make of Trollen tonight? What did you think of his?
7: Yeah, he's a winner too, man. He's the right dude. You know, like, he's, you talk about undaunted. You know, this kid's undaunted. You've never seen him, you know, waver from anything.

0: He bounces back every time. He's way over his innings limit. People say, oh, what do we do? Drone's right over. He just keeps chugging along, and there's no thought of him, like, if you ask him, hey, you okay? Every time. He's probably hanging. Who knows? You know, but he's not going to tell you. He gets after it. The guy's a great competitor. Great competitor.
1: You know, it's interesting. We just asked Shane that question about how he was feeling after all these innings, most that he's ever pitched in his first year in the major leagues at that. And he said, yeah, I'd be lying if I told you I felt great. But he said, I still feel good enough to get the job done. And that's what he did tonight. Five innings of one-run baseball. Brewers beat Texas 5-3. 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And you heard Pat Murphy talking about Jackson Churio, who set the tone tonight. Back in the bottom of the first inning with one out against Cal Quantrill, came in not having allowed a run in 15 consecutive innings. Here's what Churio did. Boy, he's become a big first inning hitter here in the month of August.
2: Here's the 0-1 pitch. And Churio, fly ball into right center field. Back on it is Duran. Track, wall, gone! Jackson Churio, number 20! Three years in the big leagues, and 3 years with at least 20 home runs for Jackson Churio. 1-0 Milwaukee.
1: And then William Contreras, two batters later. We already played you earlier here in the postgame show. He went deep to make it 2-0. Brewers have led 2-0 out of the first inning in each of the first two games of this series. Then in the bottom of the second, Christian Yelich. Murph pointed out what a nice night he had. He was on base three times, including a leadoff ground rule double in the second. And after he stole third, Luis Lara did this.
2: 1-2 pitch. Lara, line drive into right center field. That's going to get down for a base hit. Yelich will trot home. Lara trying to hustle this into a double, and he is out. The run comes across in the form of Yelich, and the Brewers lead it 3-0.
1: And they would not get another base runner against Cal Quantrill, who made it through six innings. He retired the final 14 batters that he faced after that swing by Luis Lara. But Shane Drouin made that lead hold up, gave up a home run in the fifth, first of the year for Cody Freeman. Number 9 batter for the Rangers made it 3-1. But Drouin was otherwise unblemished in the run column. And then when the bullpen came in for Texas in the bottom of the seventh, rookie Peyton Gray gave up a single, then an error, then a single immediately, loading the bases with nobody out for that man again, Luis Lara.
2: Bases loaded 2-1. Line drive left field. That's in there for a base hit. Contreras scores. They will hold Mitchell at third as Langford gets to it quickly. It's an RBI opposite field single. Slashed the opposite way by Luis Lara, and the Brewers have a 4-1 lead in the seventh.
1: Lara with two more RBI hits tonight, and during his current seven-game hitting streak, he is batting above .450. Yeah, how about that? He is 11 for 25 in the last seven games that he has played and gotten an at-bat in. The Brewers would lead it ultimately 5-1 after a Cooper Pratt sack fly. Two-run home run from Brandon Nimmo off of Chad Patrick in the eighth made it interesting, but 5-3 ends up being the final score. The Brewers, for the ninth time this season, have a four-game winning streak, and boy, has the pitching been great. They've only allowed a total of 7 runs in those four games consecutively. The starting pitcher has gotten the victory all four games. If you I'm including Robert Gasser there. He was essentially the starter, kind of the bulk guy when Dustin May got injured at the beginning of this winning streak on Wednesday night. But, yeah, the guys at the beginning of the game, they've been great for the Brewers. 5-3 the final here tonight as they go a season-high 34 games above .500, 85-51. If they win tomorrow, they will match the franchise record for being above .500 at any point in a season. 35 games, they did it a couple of times late last season, and they can do that tomorrow. We'll get to the pitching matchup and go down on the farm to wrap things up after this on the Brewers Radio Network.
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6: Be our eyes on the road. 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
7: Traffic accident, southbound 894 south of Beloit Road. Do have the right lane blocked.
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12: One-one pitch and a fly ball. Left center field, measured for Mitchell. Back onto the edge of the warning track. Makes the catch and put this one in the books for the Brewers. Milwaukee wins it 5-3. They take this series from the Rangers, and they can get greedy tomorrow afternoon as they look for a sweep. A season high 34 games over 500 for the Crew. They grabbed control of this one early, and they slammed the door late as McGill continues this tremendous season at the back of the Brewers' bullpen. 5-3 your final.
1: And the Brewers have won another series against an American League West team. They went 4-1 in series this year against the AL West. And this is kind of interesting. Since Major League Baseball changed its scheduling procedures where everybody plays every interleague team at least once a year, the Brewers, in those 4 years hence, they have gone 4-1 against the AL West every year. They have dominated that division. Back wrapping up the Pottawatomie Casino Hotel postgame show, the Midwest's number one entertainment destination. 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We'll try to sweep the Rangers tomorrow, by the way. It's interesting. The first 3 years of this new scheduling, it's been a sweep when Milwaukee and Texas have gotten together. Brewers have swept them twice. Rangers swept them in Texas last year. Down on the Farm Report, brought to you by Case IH. Bo Naylor, the catcher acquired at the deadline from the Cleveland Guardians. He had his fourth home run with AAA Nashville already tonight, a two-run home run in Jacksonville for the Sounds. And Pat Murphy was talking about it when the rosters expand on September 1st. Sounds like Bo Naylor is a guy that the Brewers are considering calling up. He hit a home run tonight. Brought to you by Case IH. For those who never back down from a season's challenge, Case IH gives farmers the tools to do more every acre, every day. Case IH, built by farmers. Tomorrow afternoon, it's the A-Team back for you on the radio with Jeff Levering and Lane Grindle. On-deck show built by Menards underway at 12:35 with the first pitch at 1:10. Kumar Rocker, the former high draft choice, gets the ball for the Rangers. It's the first time he's ever pitched in a regular season game against Milwaukee. And Dustin May, well, just a few days after taking that comeback or off the scap, he's going to make the start for the Brewers. Until then, I'm Josh Maurer for Lane Grindle and our producer-engineer, Ken Sommerfeld. Hope you have a great rest of your Saturday. Be safe getting home if you're leaving the ballpark. Once again, the final score, Milwaukee 5 and Texas 3. You've been listening to a presentation of the Brewers Radio Network.
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8: Saturday night is all right. Brewers take another series. 5-3 the final tonight over the Texas Rangers. They go for a sweep tomorrow. Momentum is building, getting ready for the biggest series of the year on Monday. Brewers played some quality baseball once again. They had the long ball return. The pitching was plenty good. And they have a prototypical Brewers-y team win 5-3. I'm Dominic Catronio. Craig Gishon is with us as well. 855-616-1620. 855-616-1620. You know, before we get into the game, just for a second here, Craig. You know, we talked about it a little bit yesterday. We've talked about it with Augie over the season too, but like, today's their 85th win, and it's still August. Like, I'm just still sitting here. I know there's like a generational divide of Brewers fans where there's like half of the Brewers fans, you know, from the that can remember and were in the building for the 2008 team of just like, pinch me, they have 85 wins in August. And then there's a generation of fans since like 2018 who are like, yeah, of course they've won 85 games since August. It's all I've known. It's no big deal. It's like, this is not normal. This is the golden era. We need to appreciate it in the moment. I'm trying to do that here at the top of the program.
9: Well, dude, I remember when, I think it was 2007, that the Brewers finished, or let's see, when was it? I think we were in Pittsburgh, and a win there secured a non-losing season. It was win number 81. And I think it was maybe the final weekend of the season. And we made a big deal about it. And it wasn't just on the TV side. It was on, you know, from the organizational standpoint, that they did not have a losing season for the first time in eons. And then we know what happened in 2008 finally. But, you know, at that point, I'm like, holy cats, you know, I thought we made all these strides, you know, we have, and now who knew that they were going to be the ones setting the standard for multiple years in a row here across baseball. It is, It is pretty amazing stuff. And don't take anything for granted, folks. I think that's

0: probably the point you're bringing up here, Dom. Don't take anything for granted.
1: Yeah, we're going to talk about a little bit with a would you rather later on in the program. But for the game tonight, 5-3, you know, I text you the rundown and I just kind of sit here. I'm running out of ways to describe these wins because, you know, it feels like each of these last four wins have all been the same. It's just formulaic. It's just you get ahead early, your pitching's good enough to hold them down, your bullpen's in fantastic shape, you play phenomenal defense, and then you hand the ball to Trevor McGill, and that's a good night's work. I think that the Brewers, you know, I'm sitting here, we can talk about trap series, and we can use the cliches that maybe people on the outside like to use when he's, oh, the Texas Rangers are fighting for their playoff lives, you know, maybe they're going to be coming in hungry, and like, no, they're not a playoff team. I'm sorry, they're just not a playoff team, and that would be make it a quote-unquote trap series, and the Brewers have just outperformed in every facet of the game like they're supposed to in these first two games of the series.
0: Yeah, they really have. And you know what? I'm trying to look in on the positive side of this, that if the Brewers can use home runs from Churio and Contreras like they did in this game early, and then like you're saying, Shane Drouin, give me five solid innings. Give me 99 pitches of, you know, one-run baseball. That'll be just fine. Turn it over to the bullpen. McGill comes in and tosses seven pitches. You know, that's just crazy stuff. I know it's against the Rangers, but if they may have opportunities like this in the postseason where games just unfold this way. But if they get that early lead, it is going to be tough for some of these teams in the playoffs to come back against this Brewer pitching staff. So I know, Drone probably won't be the guy like we saw here. I think, Patrick gave up that home run, but you know, I guess whatever. I feel like this is a Saturday in the park for the Brewers here right now playing the Rangers. Thankfully, they're just going out there and taking care of business. So that's thankfully, you know, if I'm looking at this whole thing, if they can get playoff games to go, even one or two to go like this per series, I hope they're going to be in good shape.
1: When the Brewers score first, they are now 55-19, which is the fourth best record in baseball in such situations, only trailing the Dodgers, the Rays, and these Texas Rangers, ironically enough. But the catch with the Rangers stat comes with the fact that they have six fewer wins in such situations than the Brewers do. They just haven't won as many games. But when I look at it for the Brewers, and when you score in the first inning in particular, I mean, there was that stretch that we talked about it in Queens where the Brewers hadn't scored in the first inning on the road in over 2 months since June, and they got that monkey off the back in the finale in Queens. And then here, you know, they've scored in the first inning each of these last 2 days, just setting the tone that if I'm in the other dugout and I'm thinking like, all right, well, let's get off to a good start. Let's get our thing going. And, oh, nope, it's already 2-0. And, wait, I thought they don't hit home runs. And it just becomes demoralizing. I think you can compound on itself. And that's where I think the Brewers' brilliance comes in. It is a run prevention team. A lot of teams say that, but they don't mean it. And the Rangers are one of those teams that kind of said, look, we want to be a run prevention team. And they make a crucial error in that big seventh inning. The Brewers aren't immune to mistakes either, but it just feels heavier. And when you're that quality of a team and you're getting out to a 3-0 lead after two innings of play, it just feels like it's 13-0 at times to certain opponents.
0: Well, you know, it's interesting. You mentioned just, you know, committing an error and things kind of balloon in that seventh inning. I go back to that third inning, even when the Rangers had something going and the tapper over to Terang would have loaded the bases and Freeman's continuing to run all the way home. So it was an easy out to end the inning. Just things like I just wondered at that time, do certain teams understand how good and how smart this team is defensively? It might be a little thing, but man, that ended an inning. It could have been bases loaded, two outs and something, you know, building for the opposing team. But it wasn't, because Bryce Terang knew exactly what to do. It's little things like that, I think, that when you have these leads that we're talking about, and they're, a lot of times they're not big leads. I mean, how many, go back to that 22-0 victory. It was, a 1-0 game in the fifth or sixth inning before it turned into, you know, balloon fest after that. So they just need to take advantage of what they do well.

0: And I think when they have the lead like that, they're just tough to beat, top to bottom in every single category in that frame. There's no doubt about it.
1: I think that, to set the stage there, it all started with a two-strike hit by pitch, then a strikeout of Justin Foscue, a single soft single into right by Corey Siegel, also with two strikes. Langford has a good battle, but he ultimately flies out. So it's first and second, two outs, and Nimmo hits a little chopper towards second base. He's not getting out of the infield grass. And again, Ezequiel Duran on deck is arguably the Rangers' best hitter. He's their team MVP to this point. And for Cody Freeman to think that, A, I'm going to be able to score. I mean, like, regardless of whether or not Terang saw him coming, but like, let's say Terang threw that ball to first base. Like, Freeman's still maybe a third of the way down the line as Bowers has the baseball. I mean, it's a dumb baseball play, period. I think he would own that mistake. And furthermore, I hate to do this to the coach because I'm friends with him, Corey Ragsdale, their third base coach. He was giving him the finger, like, go score. And it's just little things like that add up. Or then you look at the Brewers, the at bats, they struggled against Cal Quantrill in the middle of this game. He really made an adjustment and he was great. But the moment he came out of the game, they clearly had a game plan against Peyton Gray. And what was it? It was swing early. Each of the first three batters against him swung at the first pitch. They all reached base, and then it set the stage for Lara's RBI single. Then Cooper Pratt, maybe the at bat of the night, falls behind 1-2 and golfs a sac fly to left field. Does what the team asks him to do. Didn't get too much. If he tried to swing for the fences, he would have whiffed on that pitch. It's just little things like that add up in a game that make it just feels like it's suffocating to have to find a way to beat the Milwaukee Brewers when they're playing like this.
0: Well, yeah, and you mentioned Lara and Pratt's name. I mean, you think about how instrumental they were tonight in just making sure if there's an opportunity to score a run, they're going to score it. Lara had two RBIs and RBI in separate innings. And I thought Pratt's at bat there was big. I mean, he just needs to continue to produce when there's an opportunity here, especially after, his benching in the middle of the game the other night. He's responded really well to that. He hasn't played every game, but he's responded really well to that. So you got Lara getting, a couple of RBIs and Pratt delivering, and you got Lara out in right field. Just he's the biggest nonchalant defender maybe that I've seen in eons, how he can go out in right field and just haul these baseballs down like it's, nothing. He's fun to watch. Pratt's fun to watch. This team is, but they're right now, they're kind of in killer mode, 1 through 9, guys coming off the bench, whether they're platooning or not. They're in a bit of a groove here right now. Yes, as we mentioned earlier, they're not playing the best team in the world, but they're doing exactly what they need to do at this point.
1: I think the Brewers just, they know what makes them tick, and they know what works for them. And it's just ho-hum, another series win at home. They have been dominant at home, best home record in all of baseball. Believe, what is that? That's 9 straight home series wins. It's super impressive to protect home field the way they have. 855-616-1620, 855-616-1620. We'll get you some questions. We'll get you some text. We've got to talk about the pitching, though. Shane Drouin pitched better than it indicates. Some little things we can nitpick. That's on the other side of the break on 620 WT.
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1: Brewers win, Brewers win, Brewers win. 5-3 today with Craig Kishon. I'm Dominic Catronio. A couple of texts that have come in here already. Mark in California, once the Brewers clinch the division, parentheses optimism, do you think they'll go to a five-man rotation without Miz to save his innings for the postseason or give him a reset like they did at the All-Star break? No, I think Miz is in that five-man rotation. They need to get him back on a regular schedule heading into the postseason because he won't get the luxury of having a six-man rotation in October. Nick, oh, hey Dom, season high 34 games above 500 and 12 away from tying our franchise record for wins in a season. What a special ball club. Hey, you know, your favorite radio host said leaving spring training, I thought that this team was better than last year's team. People thought I was crazy for it, and look at me now. Anyway, Shane Drouin today, Craig, I thought it was better than it may seem. But at the same time, there are things to improve for Drouin. First and foremost, I thought he threw way too many pitches with two strikes, and I think he would tell you the same, where he was having trouble putting guys away despite still getting six strikeouts. All six of those strikeouts were in the first 10 batters of the contest. He did not have another strikeout the rest of the game, which, number one, is alarming to me. But otherwise, he gave up two hard-hit balls all night? I liked a lot of what I saw from Shane Drouin, despite it only being for five innings.
0: Yeah, no, I did too. And hopefully what the success that he had, you know, early in this game, you mentioned the strikeouts, 6 and 10 batters, you know, a little more of that, maybe a little more consistency. That's kind of what I'm looking at with this guy. I think Drouin is a little bit segmented right now. And that's not uncommon for a young pitcher here. So a couple of hit batters as well, you know, trying to go inside, maybe just kind of lost control of his strike zone there a couple of times. So the high pitch count kind of got to him. But I think at the end of his night, though, the thing that I was impressed with in that fifth inning with, you know, you get the tying run at the plate two times, you face two different batters. And it wasn't time to yank him, you know, with the game still close at that point. And he just needed that opportunity, I think, to get through it. It may not be that big a deal, but I think it is for a young pitcher like that. And he was able to answer the bell. It's nice to get through five and be eligible to pick up the win. That's great for him. But to get through five full innings and not put an absolute overload on the bullpen, that's what these starters' jobs are right now. And if the young guys like Drouin can understand that and figure out a way to get through it because they were given that opportunity, that's what I thought was good tonight.
1: I think the other thing, you took the words out of my mouth, that he got to 99 pitches today and was allowed to finish that fifth. Look, granted, Nimmo was going to be his last batter when he got him to fly out to end the fifth inning with a string of righties due in Chad Patrick warming up in the bullpen. But nonetheless, you know, the two-strike base runners, I think, are what's going to keep Drouin up at night right now. But yet, I want to zoom out for a moment, Craig, and give perspective. This, I know he's older for a rookie, right? He's 27 years old, 28 years old, if I'm not mistaken, 27 years old. And he is a rookie learning in the big leagues on the fly on a very good team. Like, most of the time, and I'm looking at the list here of rookies by Fangraphs WAR, just arranged by that. You got Parker Messick leading the way. He could be a Rookie of the Year candidate in the American League. You've got Peyton Tolley over in the American League. He's been phenomenal. He's been 3 wins above replacement. Messick, by the way, has been 4 wins above replacement. Nolan McClain, who's been getting some post-hype love to maybe be a top-3 Rookie of the Year candidate here in the National League. And there's Shane Drouin right there at 2.0 wins above replacement. And again, he is a rookie. I think our standard is a little too high right now for a dude who's still learning what it takes to be in the show. He was my pick to click coming out of spring training. I still love a lot of what I've seen from him. And by the way, he's probably going to be coming out of the bullpen in the postseason with fastball, sinker, slider, simplifying the repertoire. And he can give you multiple innings. And, you know, a guy that can eat up multiple innings in a postseason series is so vital, because I think we need to kind of adjust our grading scale here, because Shane Drouin, by all accounts, has had a very good rookie season.
0: Yeah, he really has. And I know he's older, but I don't care how old anybody is. If they're going through it for the first full season in the major leagues, this is the big stage. I mean, ask anybody who spent most of their time in the minor leagues and got their opportunity for a season or two to finish out their playing career on the major league level. It means they worked their rear end off to get there, and they figured some things out. But to do what he's doing and some of these other, you know, rookie type pitchers that the Brewers have right now, you know, they're going through a lot, and they have to experience it. And I think, you know, Shane is right there with everybody else in figuring it out. And I also look at just his demeanor on the mound too. The guy had all those strikeouts early in the game, face didn't change. There were some long ball flyouts, face didn't change. There were the two hit batters, face doesn't, you know, change. And I mean, his expression and his demeanor, and those are all why he's in the big leagues too, because he's got the ability to do his thing, and he's got the ability as well mentally to handle things when things maybe are on the line a little bit. I mean, this game was always in question while he was pitching on the mound, and I think he handled everything really well. And you're right, they should still expect some big things from him in the postseason, maybe not as a starter, but he's still going to get an opportunity, and I think he's preparing very well right now.
1: I think that with Drouin and with what the Brewers have asked out of him, as your 5-6, I mean, that's a lot of teams that would love to have them in their regular rotation, let alone kind of be in between for what the Brewers have him in this role. I thought Chad Patrick pitched well. I think they got a little greedy sending him back out for a third inning of relief. Of course, he walks the leadoff man, gives up a two-run homer. But I thought Chad Patrick, those two innings, six up, six down, you could have ended it there and be thrilled with that. Then I would have gone to Sensatella for the eighth inning, but granted, they were a little worried with the lefties due up there, wanted to get Patrick with his low pitch count in. And another moment of appreciation for Trevor McGill. That's 17 consecutive saves, just one earned run over his last 29 innings, seven pitches, like you said. This dude's going to be like second team all MLB for closers, because I know we're all enamored with Mason Miller, and he's definitely the best closer in baseball. Trevor McGill is making a strong case to be the second best closer in baseball right now.
0: Yeah, it's just unbelievable. I was thinking before we went on the air, what are the fewest pitches with the most saves in a season? I would love to know that. I mean, I can't figure that out, Dom. That's your topic. But that's what I was thinking before we started the postgame show here tonight. Like, it is amazing to me how efficient this guy is. And, you know, if he's only going to toss between 7 and 10 pitches and get these saves like we've seen lately, it's like, why can't he pitch every game, right? But obviously that's not the case. But I don't know what else to say about this guy. It's just, you know, I almost go back to the beginning of the season and I'm like, how did this guy, you know, struggle to throw strikes, you know? And then he lost his job for a little bit and had to fight his way back and did a great job. And now, to keep getting better at this point of the season, I don't know how else to describe it for McGill. He just keeps getting better.
1: 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Vincent, I see you on the line. I'll get to you on the other side of the break, because I want to play a little Would You Rather game with Craig Kishon coming up in a moment on your home of the Brewers, 620 WTMJ.
7: I'm Julie Leary, and I'm part of the Cannon and Dunphy personal injury team, one of the most honored and respected firms in Wisconsin. 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
1: Brewers win. 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They have not trailed in this series with Craig Kishon. I'm Dominic Catronio. 855-616-1620 is the phone number. 855-616-1620. Let's get to the phone lines. 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
13: Hey, Dom, big fan of the show, everyday listener to the post-game show here. I just had a quick question. So we've got a lot of new faces on the team, a lot of players in their first, second year with the organization. I was wondering, exclusive look inside the clubhouse, who do you see as the emerging leaders and voices within the clubhouse with the new crop players?
1: It's a good question. I think that for me, you know, Yelich is still the captain of this team, and he is trying to spread that word amongst the rest of the club to know that, hey, there's two more years team control after this, so someone's going to have to take that torch. To me, it's Bryce Terang is a quiet leader. You know, he leads by example. Sal Frelick is the vocal leader. We all know what he does and what he means to this team. And another underrated pick that I think maybe people will be surprised by is Aaron Ashby. I don't know if you've seen this, Craig. It's also, mind you, he's also the player rep for the Players Union, which is obviously very important coming up this offseason. But Aaron Ashby is a guy, he's kind of seen a lot in this game. After he made his big league debut in 2021, he's been through a lot of injury, he got the extension. I think Aaron Ashby is also a good pick for leader there, too.
0: Yeah, for sure. And I think if you go back to when he got that nice contract extension 4 or 5 years ago, and obviously struggled to stay healthy, he was still very much with this ball club and fought his way back and maybe got injured again or whatever. But this season for him is such a turnaround, and you lead by example. But I think the point that you bring up with him too about being the player rep is really big right now, because you have to be a communicator and a really good one. I mean, these guys can only listen so much to their teammates, and you know, and they change in a clubhouse these days in baseball with calling guys up, sending guys down, especially on the pitching side. Think about that too with his role on the team. So I would agree with you on that, and I was thinking of Terang off the top of my head as well. I think another guy that I'm seeing emerge kind of as a leader as well might be a guy like Garrett Mitchell. As healthy as he has been, as productive as he has been, I think he's hanging around these young guys and trying to help them out as much as possible. And, you know, somebody's got to deliver the post game, Gatorade splash too. And Mitchell's been there every day. And that's a sign of a leader, Dom, right there.
1: Yeah. I mean, who delivers a mailman's mail whenever he's the one that gets interviewed? So that's a good question, though. Appreciate the call there, Vincent. So Real quick, before I let you go, Craig, I was just thinking about this because I worked the Fox broadcast tonight. I was doing stats with Jeff. And they put up a graphic of simply, would you rather? And I thought it was just really thought-provoking, and I'm surprised I didn't think of it, where you've got two teams that are very different current status, right? Look, I don't think the Rangers have any shot of making the postseason. It's more of an indictment on the American League. That is not a playoff-caliber team, straight up. It's just not, and I would tell that to their face. The thing is, they're still alive, and they get to be. But since they won the World Series in 2023, they have been largely irrelevant. And even before that, they were largely irrelevant. Now, they made it to back-to-back World Series in 2010 and 2011. We both know how those ended. And then you show the other side of that graphic, which is the Brewers over these last 13 or so years have made the playoffs 8 of the last 13. They continue to be a perennial winner and all this, and but yet, zero World Series titles. And I think it's a fascinating would you rather, because the Rangers are the perfect example. You have one title and irrelevance otherwise, or you're the Brewers. You're relevant every step of the way, but no titles. I hate to put you on the spot, but I'm going to put you on the spot. I mean, what would you rather?
0: I would rather win a title at this point and suffer through some bad years after that and rebuild. I mean, it's just, that's where I am. I love the fact that they're good every year, but you can't tell me their number one goal the last three or four years hasn't been to win a World Series. And so let's get her done, man. Let's get her done. And then after that, like, if you have to be bad, well, you've done your part to get there and get a championship. This organization knows how to rebuild, so I think that would come. But it's time to win a championship. This team has to get that monkey off their back, is what being one of what three or four teams across Major League Baseball have never won a World Series. We got to get her done, Dom.
1: Yeah, I mean, give me a Rays Brewers World Series, cancel the lockout. One of these teams is going to win a World Series for the first time in their history. It's five teams. It is the Seattle Mariners, the San Diego Padres, the Colorado Rockies, Tampa Bay Rays, and your Milwaukee Brewers. So that is the current list. I just thought it was a fascinating thought exercise.
0: Yeah, it's a good one.
1: For where we're at. And then, like,
0: What are you picking?
1: I'm the Zag. I'm going to go with the relevance. I just think that, give me a chance to win every single year. And now, I'm not committing to say, oh yeah, that means you never get to win a title. No, because you get a chance to go every single time. And the Rangers are not going to go this year. The Rangers didn't go last year. I mean, I'm just sitting here, I'm going, I know we all want the title. And I'm not trying to, like, change up and say, like, oh yeah, I'm fine if the Brewers never won a title. No, of course, everybody wants to win a title. But you need to give yourself as many opportunities as possible to win said title. I mean, the Florida Marlins, They win again in 2003. They've been irrelevant since. They get the two times they made the postseason, they've won the whole dang thing. Then you look at a team like the Diamondbacks, an expansion team. Their fourth year in existence, they win a World Series. They make it back to the World Series against these Rangers. They lose, and you know they haven't been able to get over that mountaintop either. So I mean, I think, like, or you look at somebody like the San Diego Padres. They've thrown all the money in the world at it, and they can't get past the boogeyman that's the Dodgers, just like the Brewers. You look at the Phillies. They make it to the World Series in 22. Can't get past the Astros. I mean, like, there are some big market teams that are in this same boat. Like, well, what do we want to have? Do we want the shiny ring once and irrelevance for another 10 years after that, or do we want continued chances at it? And it's hard, man. It's really hard to sit there and actually have to make a choice, which is why I hope the Brewers never have to make a choice. I hope this is the year they finally get it done, because it's a pretty darn good team to do it. And I thought it was fascinating, because it really hit me like a ton of bricks. Like, yeah, this is a perfect comparison.
0: Yeah, it is. It's great stuff. And you know, I think from a, you know, simply from an organizational standpoint, the very first thing the Brewers would tell you is they want to build a championship caliber team. But give me that championship once. Let's figure out a way to get it. Let's have Lady Luck our way in the postseason. Let's get some guys hot. Let's have some, you know, I feel like this team is oh so close. And I'm talking to more and more people this season about how they're following this team. And believe me, these fans are behind this team and think that this very well could be it. And I think a lot of us do. And there's no reason not to at this point.
1: It would be fascinating. It would be so much fun. And let's hope for the best in about 2 months' time that we're all celebrating here at American Family Field. All right, one more with you, Craig, tomorrow. Brewers looking for a sweep, and Dustin May will get a little redo and get back on the mound after getting hit on the comebacker the other night. So I'm looking forward to it.
0: Yeah, me too. Sunday fun day. Let's do it, Dom.
1: All right, Craig Kishon on WTMJ. Thanks, Craig.
0: You got it.
1: All right. That's our buy or sell segment on the Would You Rather. I struggle with it. I really do. I understand the pain of not having won a World Series, but I also know what it's like when you're irrelevant every single year from some of my upbringing. It's tough. It's a very tough question. 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Some texts. We'll hear from Shane Drouin on the other side of the break on WTMJ.

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9: Brewers win 5-3. We're going to hear from Shane Drouin in a moment. I've also made a big error in today's show. Welcome back. I'm Dominic Catronio. I haven't talked about Jackson Churio hitting his 20th homer of the season. So still on pace for that 2020 season like we're talking about. But I'm going to read the entire list of players to have 3 seasons of 20 or more homers, age 22 or younger. Okay. And I want you to think to your head, you know, put it on your fingers, Hall of Famers. Okay, you ready? I'm going to go in chronological order. Mel Ott, Ted Williams, Eddie Matthews, Mickey Mantle, Al Kaline, Frank Robinson, Orlando Cepeda, Bob Horner, Ken Griffey Jr., Alex Rodriguez, Giancarlo Stanton, Mike Trout, Bryce Harper, Carlos Correa, Juan Soto, one more name, Tony Conigliaro from the 60s. You should go look up that story. It's tragic and it's sad, but he had a heck of a career in the 60s. And now, Jackson Churio. I mean, that's 17 names. And there are currently 1, 2, 3, 4, 5, 6, 7, 8 current Hall of Famers. And then 9, 10, 11 future Hall of Famers. And then 1 steroid user. That's a list, man. That is a list to be on for Jackson Churio. Again, 3 20-homer seasons at age 22 or younger. 17th player ever to do so. Pretty good stuff. Let's hear from Shane Drouin, as he's a good pick for player of the game. Also, can give a shout-out to Christian Yelich.

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1: To us, at least the first couple of innings, at least, like, your stuff was pretty electric. Did it feel that way to you?
2: Honestly, no. It kind of felt just a little flat. I think getting back really late from New York the other night, you kind of feel it more on that second day. But, you know, you just kind of got to flush it and just move forward and just execute pitches.
1: Yeah, it's interesting, too, that you say that, because five of your first six outs were strikeouts. So you came out with really good results. I wonder in general, too, this is the longest season that you've ever had, pitching a lot of innings, and they're high-stress innings because it's pretty much all been in the major leagues. How is that you're dealing with right now when you think about the accumulation of everything this year and how you're feeling?
2: I feel good. I feel, you know, I can't lie and say I feel just as good as opening day. I think that would just be, you know, a blatant lie. But I feel like I'm, this is the best I can feel at this point in the year and with all the innings I've thrown. And, yeah, you know, do a lot of work with our training staff, our strength and conditioning, keep me on point. And then we're just going to keep it rolling.
1: When we look at your outings all year long, I think the thing that sticks out most to us here in the booth is the way that you continue to battle even when there are runners on base. It seems like that's when you get your toughest and are at your best. What gives you that ability, Shane, the ability to bear down when the situation gets the toughest, and that seems like when you pitch your best baseball?
2: I just feel like that's how you always got to be. You got to be stubborn out there. You know, they get a few guys on. You got to dig your toes in the ground and make pitches.
1: Shane Drouin with us here at the outset of the Pottawatomie Casino Hotel post-game show. The rookie lefty for the Brewers got his seventh win of the season tonight, 5-3 over the Texas Rangers. It's been a really good stretch for not just you, but everybody, it feels like, the last few weeks in the starting rotation. And I'm curious, do you guys feed off one another? Like, when you watch what Logan Henderson did last night and what was done before you by Jacob Mizorowski on Thursday in New York, is that the thing that actually can kind of lead to the next outing where you guys see what was done and you want to kind of top it?
2: Yeah, absolutely. You know, you see Miz go out, do his thing. You see Hendo go out, do his thing. You just want to stack on top of that. Keep stacking wins for us. You know, hopefully, you know, that lead on the division keeps growing. And, yeah, just keep stacking wins.
1: Four wins in a row total for the Brewers, and now a season-high 34 games above the 500 mark. Shane, thank you so much. Congratulations on another great effort for you.
2: Thank you.
1: There he is, Brewers starting pitcher, Shane Drouin.
3: Yeah, how about that? Shane Drouin continues, gets another victory to his ledger. His next start will likely be against the Reds yet again. He'll probably see them next Friday in the Queen City. Murph coming up, and then highlights a little bit later on your home of the Brewers, 620 WTMJ.
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5: Brewers get the victory. This was a good question over on the YouTube chat. Welcome back. I'm Dominic Catronio. Any reason to be overly concerned about Terang? Feels like he's really battling it this month. I believe he's 6 for his last 57 now. He hit the homer, of course, in the finale against the Mets, but has definitely been fighting it. What I say is, hey, there's still a month to go for him to find it again. And I think for Bryce, he's getting pitched to very difficult. I mean, he's being treated like he's an aircraft carrier, and that's an adjustment. This whole game is about adjustments and being able to find a way to hit your way out of it and make little small victories. I think, again, it becomes a common denominator for Bryce. Generally, when he's struggling is when he's not walking. I think that sometimes we're all guilty of it. It could be how he's getting pitched as well, to be fair, but you look at it over these last, this kind of goes back to the Seattle series. Even in that thumping, in that 22-0 game, he got pulled from it early because of the score getting out of hand. But going back to the 18th against those Mariners, he, again, was lifted from the game early, just 5 for his last 40. 6 walks in that time, which isn't terrible, but 10 strikeouts isn't awful, but 4 of them have come in this series. So we're monitoring it, but there's still time for him to hit his way through it. He's going to be a big reason the Brewers are going to be successful in the postseason. It has to be. So we talked about Jackson Churio and the 20 homer list that he joined, and that's how Pat Murphy opened his press conference today, talking about that list and how great he's been lately.
6: 17, he's the 17th.
7: Oh, wow. That's amazing.
6: What kind of trajectory do you think he's
7: on? Yeah, I mean, he's still learning the game. Man, you know what I mean? He's special. And just his hands go from A to B as quick as anybody. And bat speed and strength, he's got a great base underneath him. And the great thing is, Adam, he comes every day with a smile on his face, every day. He doesn't get too down. He doesn't critique every swing of himself. Yeah, he's special.
6: You feel like there's more in there?
7: Oh, for sure. I mean, he's a really good defender. He could play center. He could play the infield. I mean, this guy's going to have a long career. You know, he takes care of himself. He's disciplined. Yeah, he's going to have a great career. He's already off to a great start. You've seen what he's done each postseason. You know, he rises to the occasion.
8: Mark, what have you liked about the little things and the fundamentals your team has been able to kind of do over the last 4 or so games?
7: Yeah, I mean, hopefully it's more than 4 there, Hunter, but
8: yeah, well,
7: we're 136 in or whatever we are. Great fundamentals for the last 4 games. Like,
8: the other ones.
7: Thanks, bro.
8: Yeah. No, but just...
7: I mean, we have to play defense, you know. We have to base run, and we're not great at it. But, you know, give the guys credit. The guy at second base has been doing it for 3 years now. Like, the guy can do it. Bryce can do it. He's banged up. He's lost weight. He still does. His offense tonight was not what he wanted. He still goes out and plays defense. That's the mental toughness the guy has, you know. And yeah. Yelich, don't forget Yelich tonight. It was great, right? You guys are seeing signs here in the last 9 or 10 days. And special.
9: Robert, what'd you make of Drolin tonight? What did you think of his?
7: Yeah, he's a winner too, man. He's the right dude. You know, like you talk about undaunted. You know, this kid's undaunted. You've never seen him, you know, waver from anything. He bounces back every time. He's way over his innings limit. People say, oh, what do we do? Drolin's right over. He just keeps chugging along, and there's no thought of him. Like, if you ask him, hey, you okay? Every time. He's probably hanging. Who knows? You know, but he's not going to tell you.

0: He gets after it. The guy's a great competitor. Great competitor. Can flip the switch right now. Something doesn't happen, doesn't go his way. He's right back on it. And it's amazing for a rookie. It's amazing.
1: Back to Yelich, the two balls that he scalded today. One was a cutter moving in towards him on the back, kind of the backflip cutter. The other one was a splitter moving away from him. The fact that he's able to handle both of those and get the swings on him that he did today, is that kind of an indication that he's...
0: Yeah, I mean, he's starting to look like when you start seeing 105, you know, 103, the ball that Durant caught in center field, man, what a play, you know. And here's the other thing. That guy dominated tonight, two great left-handed hitters in Trang and Bowers and Mitchell. So he dominated three lefties. And Hamilton, four lefties. The only lefty he didn't dominate was Yelich tonight. And that was just a great sign of, you know, Quantrill was really good. He had, like, at one point, 15 in a row, retired 15 in a row. That kid's good, man. That kid's good.
2: Or was it that Dodgers series in L.A. that kind of felt like the turning point for Yelich where the swing seemed to look a little better?
0: Yeah. I just remember he was in here one night till like 1 o'clock in the morning. You remember that night he was here late? And I mean, he just really, I mean, a lot of guys in his situation, you've won the MVP, you've been an all-star multiple times, you've done all the things in the game, you're 12 years into your career. I think he's gonna be okay financially. And you know what? He still cares so much about the Milwaukee Brewers. That's the beauty of this whole thing. That's why I mentioned to the fans a while back, hey, you have no idea how much this guy cares, you know? And that you can say, well, that's not enough. He's getting old. No, he's not. He's got another gear. You check out the balls that he's been pretty unlucky this year on balls over 90, 99. And it's really great because he really wants to contribute.
3: He does, and I think that tonight was a good step in the right direction. I mean, he's been scalding the baseballs. Sometimes you just need to get rewarded for it. 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
4: All right, let's do a quick highlight recap as we wrap up the program tonight. Brewers-Rangers Game 2. Cal Quantrill, the veteran arm, on the mound for the Rangers. Jackson Churio, he don't care.
5: Here's the 0-1 pitch. And Churio, fly ball into right center field. Back on it is Duran. Track, wall, gone! Jackson Churio, number 20!
4: 20 homers for Jackson. Again, he's only the 17th player in MLB history to have 20 or more homers 3 years before his 23rd birthday. Pretty impressive stuff. Brewers weren't done in the first. William Contreras, two batters later.
5: 2-2.
4: And Contreras, a drive, deep left, bye-bye baseball!
6: Make it a baker's dozen for Bill Contreras. A sinker at 95, and he destroyed that ball to the second deck, 409 feet. 2-0 Brewers.
4: I think that was a low number on the StatCast reading. Anyway, in the bottom of the second, Yelly led off with a ground rule double to right field. He surprised the Rangers, stole third base, and came in to score when the rookie drove him home.
5: 1-2 pitch.
6: Lara, line drive into right center field. That's going to get down for a base hit. Yelich will trot home. Lara trying to hustle this into a double, and he is out. The run comes across in the form of Yelich, and the Brewers lead it 3-0.
4: All right, it's still a hit. He got a little excited. And maybe the biggest play of the game occurred in the top of the third inning. Two batters reach with two outs against Shane Drouin. He gets a long battle with Brandon Nimmo. Again, first and second, two outs. And he hits a little slow chopper to the right side, and Bryce Terang's baseball IQ is off the charts.
7: Now the 2-1. Ohapi chops it up the middle. Tough play, Terang on the shortstop side of the infield. Backhands, throws to first, and he got him by a step, step and a half. Made it look easy. I promise you it was not. And Bryce Terang's putting on a personal highlight reel here in the series against the Rangers these first two nights.
4: He's been phenomenal in this series. Brewers weren't done adding on. They struggled in the middle of this game against Quantrill, then got to the Rangers' bullpen. Once again, it's the rookie with the bases loaded now in the seventh, Luis Lara.
7: Bases loaded, 2-1. Line drive left field. That's in there for a base hit. Contreras scores. They will hold Mitchell at third as Langford gets to it quickly. It's an RBI opposite field single. Slashed the opposite way by Luis Lara, and the Brewers have a 4-1 lead in the seventh.
4: Cooper Pratt went at a sacrifice fly with the bases loaded to make it 5-1, but it got tight. In the next half inning, a two-run homer off the bat of Brandon Nimmo restored it to a two-run game, 5-3, but fear not, Antonio Sensatella kept a zero in the eighth, and then Trevor McGill looking for his 17th consecutive save.
6: The 1-1 pitch. And a fly ball, left center field, measured for Mitchell, back onto the edge of the warning track, makes the catch, and put this one in the books for the Brewers. Milwaukee wins it 5-3. They take this series from the Rangers, and they can get greedy tomorrow afternoon as they look for a sweep.
4: How about it? Brewers get the victory, 85 wins, 34 games above 500. All right, tomorrow, back on the air at noon, 1:10 first pitch. Kumar Rocker on the mound for the Rangers against Dustin May, back after getting hit in the scap on Wednesday in New York. So keep an eye out for that one. We will say goodnight. Our producer has been Evan Witalison. I'm Dominic Catronio. Talk to you tomorrow. And until then, keep on swinging.
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4: Hey, let's talk artificial intelligence, and let's talk data centers, and let's talk Facebook, because this landmark case today made some news, and we're going to talk about it with the senior AI reporter with Axios, where she co-authors the daily artificial intelligence newsletter covering the finances behind the AI build-out. Madison Mills of Axios, welcome to America at Night. Thanks for joining us.
5: Thank you so much for having me.
4: I want to get to this Facebook story, but first, we originally asked you to come on the show because you wrote an interesting article about Anthropic, which is supposed to be, I guess, the white knight of artificial intelligence. And they are asking, apparently, prospective employees ethical and moral questions in their interviews. What did you find out?
5: Yeah, in the last round of the interview process for Anthropic, candidates go through what they call a culture interview. And the company has had this since its founding, and they've been pretty public about it. But what I was able to find out in my conversations with people who have just left the company and those who've interviewed is a little bit more of the specifics around the questions asked. One of those questions is how employees would feel if the company's stock went to zero. And as someone who's covering the finance behind the AI build out, that obviously perked my interest. So I talked to more people, and it turns out the question is really rooted at getting a sense of whether, you know, hypothetically someday Anthropic had to give up its AI ambitions because they were worried about the safety concerns regarding AI, and that decision took the stock to zero, how employees feel about it. So it's kind of this moral and ethical question, and it's been fun seeing people's reactions to it and whether or not there even is an agreed upon right answer from people who've read the story.
4: It's a bizarre question because Anthropic's only business is artificial intelligence. So if they stop doing it, they would go out of business. So I would, if I'm answering that question, I would say I'm not happy because the company would be out of business. So it seems right. I mean, it isn't like you can switch to another division and do more good in this other division. And if this one division is found, you know, pouring toxins in the Mississippi River, okay, we can shut that down and then go work for the dog food side of the division. That's their only game in town. So if the stock went to zero, I wouldn't have a job. I would have to go somewhere else.
5: Yeah, I mean, something I've thought about a lot in talking to people, and what they've said to me is that they take jobs because in part they want the money in relation to working, which makes a lot of sense. And obviously when you're

0: taking a job at one of these AI companies, a lot of your salary comes in the form of equity compensation. These are going to be the biggest IPOs in history, and these employees stand to become multimillionaires here. And to your point, it's a difficult question because Anthropic is sourcing for people who prioritize the mission of AI safety, even so much so that they're willing to lose potential earnings to prioritize that mission alongside the company. But obviously individual human financial needs come into play. And again, people want to work jobs to make money. So
1: yeah, I love my job. If they don't pay me, I'm not going to work. I'm sorry. That's the crazy part of me. I also thought it was interesting in your article, Madison Mills of Axios, is that Anthropic apparently doesn't negotiate. It's a take it or leave it offer when you're offered a job there, apparently.
0: Yes, and that is a really interesting part of their culture. They are very transparent about their interview process and about what you can expect to get if you do get an offer. They have the salary bands for the jobs they're hiring for listed on their website very publicly, so you can see those salary bands. And listen, these are very generous offers. I can't remember the last time I saw one that was below the $200,000 level. Most of them are above that from what I'm able to suss out on a daily basis when I have time to check out their jobs board to see if there's any good stories to glean from it. But they're very high base compensation salaries. And then, of course, the equity compensation is another part of the package as well.
1: Madison Mills, our guest, senior AI reporter with Axios. The big story today is Facebook and Meta agreeing to settle out of court with the 48 states for the numbers, what, $14, $15, $16 billion. And more importantly, they agreed to put some safety provisions into Instagram and Facebook. This was a bit of a shocker and a bit of a huge story today.
0: Yeah, the settlement here up to $17 billion, potentially a little bit more than that. But also remembering that this was potentially going to be up to a $1 trillion settlement for Meta at one point. So really fractions and pennies on what this company is making. They're making about $60 billion within one quarter this year, and $17 billion they're going to pay out over the next 10. So it's a very small bill for a company of that size, and especially given the amount that investors were worried they might have to pay in relation to this landmark lawsuit here. But they are going to have that settlement and then a sweeping amount of changes, which this was the part that I spent a lot of time digging into today. Really massive changes for teens on the platform. Things like Instagram being automatically blocked overnight, notifications off during school hours. I thought this was interesting, a ban on cosmetic filters. So things like, you know, putting a filter on your face that makes it look like you got plastic surgery, teens won't be able to use those. And then like count will automatically be hidden for teens as well. So a lot of kind of new tools being put into the apps of teenagers on the platform once their age is verified by Meta.
1: Yeah, I thought it was also the 2-hour daily cap, I thought, was really interesting as well.
0: Mm-hmm. Yeah, absolutely. And what's fascinating to me and that I've been talking to people about today is it's interesting to see social media companies roll out tools that you kind of hear a lot of people of a lot of different ages wanting. I've talked to a lot of people above the age of 19 today who said they wish that they could have a forced 2-hour limit on their feeds. Obviously, we're supposed to just have willpower as adults, but it was fascinating to me to see just the sheer number of people who I talked to today who posted on social media saying, hey, I would love to be able to opt in to a way to force myself off of Instagram overnight and, you know, force myself to not spend more than 2 hours on it a day.
1: That kind of shows you the addictive nature of the apps. If people are begging other people to take the bag of potato chips away from me because I just can't stop eating it.
0: Yeah, absolutely. And, you know, they're not making any changes to the algorithm here. And some people would argue that that's the part that is the most addictive of these social platforms.
1: Yeah. Also, I thought it was interesting. Well, let me ask you this question. Kids are smarter than us. And are there ways to get around it? Are there ways to trick Facebook into thinking I'm 24 when I'm really 16? Or is this just a Band-Aid? Or, I mean, is this really going to stop these kids from doing the most addictive things?
0: Yeah, I mean, the age assurance piece is really complicated, and Meta has previously argued that it was something that was too difficult for them to do, and that was part of why they weren't able to put in these restrictions previously. I believe as part of the settlement, they are required, at least in some states, to only make about 10% of the profile checks they do. They can only make about 10% of errors when it comes to people's ages. So that is kind of a check that's built into checking how Meta does at confirming people's ages. But they say that it's an incredibly difficult process. I was able to ask Meta executives today how they plan to do that, especially in a world of AI where you can say, ask an agent to create, I don't know, hundreds of Instagram accounts for you and try to get around age verification processes just by sheer volume in that way. And they say that they're continuing to work on tools to combat teens' abilities to get creative with those kinds of things.
1: Madison Mills, I understand why Facebook settled, because it was looking like they were going to lose and they'd rather pay $17 billion than $40 billion or $25 billion or anything else. So I understand why they settled. Why did the states settle?
0: Yeah, it's interesting. We do have some states that say that they were not down to settle, Florida being among them today, coming out very strongly saying that they are continuing to put up the fight against Meta here. Some states saying that they felt like they could get more than the $17 billion. It's also going to be interesting to see. I mean, we know that you kind of mentioned that it might have worked out for Meta. The level of the settlement being so much lower than the $1 trillion. I talked to one expert today who said that they think that could be indicative that the states maybe weren't actually as close to winning as one might have thought, just because the settlement was so much lower. So maybe the states felt that getting any type of settlement plus the protections that Meta put out as part of the settlement too was enough to come to an agreement. But I think that finding out the details of which side got more and gave more will be another key part of our reporting process on this in the days to come.
1: Is it just Facebook, or is it Instagram and WhatsApp and all the other ancillary products Facebook has?
0: Yeah, so it's all of Facebook's products are going to be impacted, but really Instagram is the one that was at the heart of the sweeping changes we got today in terms of other social media platforms. And this is really interesting. Meta put out an open letter to its competitors, primarily TikTok and YouTube, asking them to enact some of the same changes. Meta's pitch is that it doesn't matter if they, you know, block Instagram overnight. If YouTube is available to teens, they'll just go off and use YouTube. Meta promises to expand on the restrictions to teens if their competitors agree to them. So right now, for example, they're blocking the use of Instagram from midnight to 6 a.m. If TikTok and YouTube agree to it, Meta and those other two platforms will expand that window even further. But Meta doesn't want to do that until they have the assurance that their competitors are going to do it as well.
1: Interesting. This isn't the end of the lawsuits, right? Facebook is still facing a slew of lawsuits, are they not?
0: Yes, they are. And again, some states are going to continue to push back on this particular issue with regards to child safety. And I think particularly in the fall, we're going to hear a couple more lawsuits come out against Meta with regards to the child safety on their platforms. But as of now, they are very much so pitching this as something that is like in the rearview mirror, and they want to move forward with this focus on child safety as a societal issue. Again, one of my big questions is, if Meta felt that way previously, why wait until the end of this settlement to make those changes? But that's their pitch for now, and they're definitely going to be facing more litigation in the future on this issue and many other ones.
1: So yeah, no, they certainly could have done it on their own and saved themselves $17 billion, but they didn't. Put this into perspective for me. Everyone's calling this similar to the tobacco lawsuit from what would that been in, I guess, the late 90s. Is this, compare this to the tobacco settlement that the state sued Big Tobacco?
0: Yeah, I don't know about that comparison. I talked to some experts today who said that it's different for a couple of reasons. One is that the tobacco companies did admit that their products caused cancer, and we did not get that level of admission from Meta as part of this settlement. So that's one difference. And then obviously the financial component is different. I think people are running with this idea that the Meta settlement is the largest social media settlement in history, but there haven't been that many massive social media companies in history to compare it to. So it sounds, you know, really big when you say something like that. But again, $17 billion, that's a third of the revenue Meta made in 3 months this year, and they get to pay it over the next 10 years. So it just really is a much smaller sum in context. Yeah.
1: Well, they didn't apologize, but as Don Draper said on Mad Men, that's what the money is for, right? The money, the $17 billion is the apology.
0: Yes, fair enough.
1: Yeah. Madison Mills, great insights. I know it's been a very busy day for you chasing another story all day. Senior AI, a reporter with Axios. Follow her on their social media platforms. She's great. She's a co-author of the Daily AI newsletter covering the financing behind the AI build-out. Madison Mills, busy day. Thanks for spending a couple minutes with us.
0: Thank you so much.
1: You got it. Madison Mills, good one. Great insights on a busy, busy day. That's good stuff. Next hour, we got more to get to. I also got text messages straight ahead, a lot of good text messages straight ahead. We'll do that next. America at Night, back in a moment.
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3: Hey, let's get some text messages. 1-844-2-McGraw, 1-844-262-4729. No longer banned Scott. embargo lifted Scott. Texts in, Argentinian beef recalled. Yes, Argentinian beef was recalled, but if I can read between the lines, Scott, you're insinuating that President Trump with this new beef order is now importing bad beef. False, false, false. The story is that the USDA Food and Safety Inspection announced last week that they're recalling 3,000 pounds of raw beef products produced in May that have freezer dates between September 15th, 2026 and September 20th, 2026. So apparently it's already in the country. So it's not this new story coming in. So there's apparently there was already here. Shoppers in Texas and Florida have been asked to check their freezers for beef imports from Argentina. It's now being recalled because apparently it was not properly re-inspected, whatever that means. So I know you want to blame President Trump for everything, but apparently this story is from August 11th, before President Trump announced the new policy on imported beef. So, nice try, Scott. Catherine from Vancouver, it's great to see some movement finally on this fight with Meta. Maybe in 10 years we'll see some more movement. Myrtle Beach, South Carolina checks in. Babysitter and stadium, dumb, dumb, dumb. Dallas, Texas checks in. I like this one. I've been listening to talk radio since 1993. Limbaugh was the thing then. Thousands tuned in. Every day was an absolute entertainment riot for 8 years. Since then, it's been nothing but warmongering, catering to the rednecks. It is satanic and morbid, like spending time in an army surplus store. Don't change your show. It is the best show on radio today. Great subjects, always positive. It is the song from Good Day Sunshine. Thank you very much, Dallas, Texas. Nice of you to say. Tax incentives are socialism, but in order for a city to be competitive in luring a company, the only bargaining chip they have is to make it cheaper to reside in their area. A city or a town produces no profits and only taxes to spend. Make it cheaper is the only competitive chip available. They eventually make their money back, so it's a win-win. So what you're saying is tax incentives are socialism. So the only way a state can be competitive with capitalism is to offer socialism? So that's, is that what you're saying? So offering companies tax incentives is socialism.

capitalism, and the only way to compete in America today is through offering companies socialism? That's your argument? I'm not so sure that's a good argument. And they call me a liberal. And it's so hilarious. I'm saying you shouldn't be offering socialism to companies. You liberal. Wait, what? Kind of makes no sense. All right, we got lots more to get to. We're going to talk to a biologist later, the next hour, who has all of the information you ever want to know about a winner of the Invertebrate of the Year Award for 2026. Wait to hear this story. It's coming up straight ahead. More on Facebook and that monumental settlement in a moment. Our executive director is Alex Hinton. Our engineer tonight is Richard Good. I'm McGraw-Milhaven, and this is America at Night on Westwood One.

0: ABC News. I'm Dave Packer. The death toll continues to climb after massive flash flooding obliterated parts of the Nepal-Tibet border region on Wednesday. Authorities say nearly 700 bodies have been recovered across the region and over 3,000 people are missing. The situation is now at a critical juncture as the window to find people alive shrinks. ABC's Britt Clendett is in Kathmandu.
1: Heavy fog and monsoon downpours in Rasua, the hardest hit area, slowing the mission, temporarily grounding rescue helicopters. But amid the chaos, a ray of hope. This seven-year-old girl pulled from the rubble after rescue workers heard her cries. But over 3,000 still remain missing altogether on both the Nepal and Tibet sides, including roughly 90 Americans, according to the State Department.
0: President Trump announcing a new deal with Venezuela. It would tab the U.S. taking majority control of much of that country's oil reserves and substantially lower gas prices here. But Gas Buddy head of petroleum analysis, Patrick DeCon, not so sure.
2: Whenever the U.S. makes a deal like this, first of all, you have to look at Venezuela's constitution, which promises that the natural resources of Venezuela belong to their citizens. And oil companies are going to be looking at this very carefully, because to spend the billions of dollars, they have to have the reliability in what they're about to spend money on. And that's why some oil companies have not yet invested.
0: What's in a name? Everything, according to Ontario Premier Doug Ford. On Saturday, he unveiled a large Lake Ontario sign in response to President Trump's executive order that would rename the lake as Lake America. But Ford said that order would not change the name bestowed upon the body of water 400 years ago.
3: Well, it's always going to be Lake Ontario, now and forever. President Trump can call it whatever he wants, but I can tell you the rest of the world will always call it Lake Ontario.
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6: From the WTMJ Breaking News Center, I'm Jen Gregg. A Racine County Sheriff's deputy is exonerated after a public defender confesses to false accusations. Cole Cavey pled guilty to obstructing an officer and admitted to lying in court. Cavey claimed the deputy shoved his client into a wall twice. An overall lack of evidence proved the accusations to be false. The public defender was ordered to pay a $1,000 fine and must report his conduct to the Wisconsin State Bar's office. The deputy has since retired after 30 years of service. With formal charges now filed against Packers running back Josh Jacobs, will he face sanctions from the NFL? Matt Minn is executive director for the National Sports Law Institute at Marquette University Law School. He tells Wisconsin's Midday News.
7: Commissioner Goodell is not going to act until he is satisfied that he has all of the relevant evidence. You know, again, that's looking at the police report, talking to Josh Jacobs' girlfriend. If she's in fact willing to talk, she might not be, and certainly to Josh Jacobs himself.
6: The NFL's personal conduct policy sets a baseline 6-game unpaid suspension for a first offense involving domestic violence. And the Milwaukee Elections Commission is proposing changes to its election day procedures following an hours-long delay in reporting results during the August 11th primary.
8: Those changes, detailed in a letter from Milwaukee Election Commission Executive Director Paulina Gutierrez to state officials, would include requiring election workers to verbally announce which step they're taking when downloading results to flash drives. It follows a lengthy reporting delay during the August primary when the download team at Central Count mistakenly loaded audit logs rather than election results to 5 tabulators. The situation will be discussed by the Wisconsin Elections Commission during their meeting next Monday. Adam Roberts, WTMJ News.
6: In sports, the Brewers win Game 2 against the Texas Rangers today. The crew brought home the win 5-3. Tune in for tomorrow's afternoon game. Coverage starts at noon here on WTMJ. Your WTMJ 5-day forecast. Tonight, a slight chance of showers and storms, a low of 69. Sunday, a chance of showers, isolated storms, muggy, a high of 85. Monday, a slight chance of storms again, warm and humid, a high of 87. Tuesday, once again, chance of storms, warm and humid, a high of 86. Wednesday, you guessed it, a slight chance of storms, warm and humid, a high of 85. I'm Jen Gregg, WTMJ News.

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1: The famed director Alejandro Iñárritu has won 5 Academy Awards, and he's out with a new movie on October 2nd, and it's getting a whole lot of Oscar buzz. The movie's called Digger, and it stars Jesse Plemons, Tom Cruise, and our guest for the next couple of minutes, John Goodman. John, welcome back to America at Night. Thanks for joining us.
2: Thank you, McGraw. It's a pleasure to be with you.
1: You betcha.
2: Always a pleasure.
1: You got it. Let's talk Tom Cruise. I don't think you've ever worked with Tom Cruise before, have you?
2: No, I never have. I had only met him one time, like 30 years ago, and by God, he remembered that. He remembered the party. He remembered where we were at, so that's pretty remarkable. And he is a pretty remarkable guy. Pleasure to work with. He's constantly... egging on the crew and his cast members, and I had a great time with him.
1: He seems to be a student of film to the point where, right, he studies these types of things and he really gets into these characters. Is that what you saw working with him?
2: Yeah, he knows a lot of technical things, even

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1: Who was down into this character and remarkable preparation, the thing that he had to do, and he's funny.
2: Yeah, he's so the movie's called Digger, and it's Alejandro Iñárritu, comes out October 2nd. You look like you play the president. They're awful hush-hush on this. I guess it's pretty hard to explain. But how did you come to this part? Did they come to you? How did all this work?
1: I got a call from Alejandro one day, and he asked me to meet him in Santa Monica. At the time, I happened to be in Los Angeles. And we sat down and had some coffee and chatted for a while and talked about this project. He left me with a script, which had changed about a million times since then, but the basics are there. And I left with a really good feeling about him because he's like a real humble guy, but he's also a student of film. And I got to see it Friday. It's just me and my wife in this theater at Warner Brothers, and we sat down, and I got to tell you, it's beautiful, beautifully shot, but I've never seen anything like it before. What I really wanted to do was see it with an audience, because that takes on a life of its own.
2: Yeah, I would think watching it by yourself with your wife, it must have been, is it hard to watch yourself normally, and is it harder to watch yourself alone?
1: It's impossible. I really don't like watching myself work. I immediately start nitpicking, and it takes away from the film. But when I see it with an audience, it'll be a lot better. Because that communal experience in a theater is like nothing else. It's way better than watching it at home. I'll get to see that in about 3 weeks in London. We're having a premiere. So I'll get to rent me a tux and a bow tie and find some black socks that match.
2: You don't have
1: that'll be an adventure all its own.
2: You don't have a tux ready to go already? You have to go rent a tux?
1: No, I bought one, and it'll finally be finished about 2 days before I get there.
2: All right. So all these movies and all this success, John Goodman, you still are awkward and feel weird watching yourself on the screen.
1: Yeah, I'm just a constant nitpicker. It's just pointing out little things. After a long time, I can get used to it. And like I say, it'll be a lot easier when there's an audience there.
2: Yeah, I
1: I can only see that big hammy face of mine and all the things I wish it weren't doing.
2: I suspect if you were to ask Tom Cruise, he'd probably say the same thing. I think any actor, actress, talk show host, you hear the audio of yourself, the video of yourself. Everyone's their own worst critic, I would think.
1: Yeah, it's like my own voice. I've always hated listening to my own voice. It's probably an ego thing. I have no idea. It's for professionals to decide. But, it's uncomfortable for me. And for a lot of people, it's not.
2: Yeah. The movie is...
1: Diane Keaton couldn't... had the same thing. She couldn't stand to watch herself.
2: Yeah, some of the greats of all time. I think we are our own worst critic. The movie is Digger. It comes out October 2nd, getting a lot of Oscar buzz. It was reported you hurt your hip in the filming of this movie?
1: Like a dope. Yep. We've been blocking this one scene or shooting this one scene, rehearsing it, for about 2 weeks. And I left my slippers off and was walking around in my stocking feet. And I'd been doing that for a few days. I didn't feel uncomfortable, but I hit a patch of floor and just went up parallel to the ground and slammed right into it. I tried to get right back up, and that's the first time something like that's ever happened where I couldn't get right back up. But, yeah, I busted part of my hip, and luckily Tom has a doctor with him there a lot of times, and the guy came out, got me into the hospital. His best friend's the head of surgery at Cleveland Clinic in London, and we got the operation done the next day. So, yeah, I was down went immediately into rehab, was down about a month later, I could shoot again. I mean, I could see it later in the

0: somewhere. I've got a pronounced limp. But, yeah, we finally got it to work.
1: Yeah. So the moral of the story is if you're going to break your hip, just have Tom Cruise's doctor around.
0: Yeah. Yeah. That's it. Yeah, he's here now. I think he's freshening up.
1: Tell me about the movie Chili Finger.
0: Oh, man. That's something that my son-in-law and his writing partner came up with. And it finally, we finally got some people together. We got a great cast and shot it. And he asked me to send a copy over to Bryan Cranston. And like an idiot, I was too shy. I don't want to do that to my friends, but I did it anyway. And Cranston goes, I love this, man. When can we go? So we got everybody together. Judy Greer is in it. She's hysterical. She's funny. Brian, me, some really good actors. And we shot it in Peoria, Illinois.
1: And when's that movie coming out?
0: Well, it was supposed to come out in October as well, but it got moved back for some reason. And we're going to sort that out this week. But, yeah, it turns out my son-in-law is a pretty good director.
1: you and Bryan Cranston, you were in the movie Trumbo, which you've had a lot of great cameos and a lot of great scenes where you steal the movie. Trumbo is right up there with some of your greatest work, I think.
0: Yeah, Bryan got nominated for that one, for an Oscar. But we... known each other since Argo. He was a CIA officer. We didn't work together on it, but we wound up doing a press tour. And I said, this is great because Bryan loves to talk. And he's great on his press tour. So I just kind of kicked back and watched him and threw in a uh-huh every once in a while. And I was off the hook. So I love that guy.
1: It was Trumbo. And the other one that I think you are so fantastic in is... the movie The Artist, the black and white movie, which won best picture. Again, you steal the movie in The Artist.
0: Well, I don't think so, but it was fun to do because the lead in The Artist could not speak English at the time. And he picked it up really good on the press tour, but he didn't speak English. All I know is like Cebu play and no French, but we managed to communicate. We would improvise, he in French and me in English, because it was a silent film.
1: Yeah. Well, there you go.
0: We got away with it, and it was fun because, I'm a fan of silent films, and the way they worked is totally different from the way we do now. So I could get away with it, but no, I was supposed to be realistic. But I picked up a lot of tricks from there, and I'm just boring myself listening to myself talk about acting.
1: Oh my goodness! No, keep going. Here's my question for you, John Goodman. You need to come to grips with the fact that you're one of the great actors of your generation. So just deal with it.
0: Well, that's very kind of you to say. Thank you.
1: You gotcha. Here's my question for you: when you read a script, when somebody hands you a script, can you tell if it's going to be a good movie? Do you have those senses, or do you need somebody else to sort of tell you, no, this is a good movie, or stay away from that one?
0: You know, I don't trust my judgment anymore because I've been wrong 30% of the time, and that's not good. If it's really good, I could tell. But by the time you pick up a script to the time you're watching the credits roll, a billion things can happen, and so much can go wrong, and it's really great. Well, I mean, there's mistakes that you can capitalize on and turn out great, but there's so many things that can go wrong in the process. And when it goes right, it's just a great feeling. Like this one, Digger and Chili Finger, I feel great about.
1: Yeah. Is there been a movie where you finished it or you read the script and you said, oh man, there's no way, you passed on it, or you did it and you think, oh man, this is a clunker and it turns out to be a great movie?
0: No, there's something I thought would be pretty good that turned into clunkers, but Yeah, I get a pretty good feeling when they're going to be okay.
1: Yeah. Yeah,
0: that doesn't mean the audience is going to like them.
1: Sure, sure, sure. Well, I mean, and also, too, people don't realize when you do theater, right, you're up on stage, it's done, you do it that night, it's over with. With movies, right, you filmed Digger months and months and months ago, and now you're waiting for the audience reaction, and it's been six months or a year.
0: It's been 2 years.
1: Yeah.
0: It'll be, 2 years in late September, and that's forever.
1: Yeah.
0: That's a forever deal. Theater is brilliant because it changes every night. The audience is different. If you're brilliant one night, I don't know how I did it. I have no idea what happened, but you tore it up. So you try to do the same thing again. It's not going to work. You just got to be on your toes, and you're more in control of what the audience thinks. You have the power to try to amend things when things go wrong. If you go up on the line, it's there, and you fix that. Sometimes it turns out great. There's a million things. I want to get back to doing a play somewhere.
1: Yeah.
0: But, I don't know. I can't pull any time together right now. It's weird.
1: Yeah. All your stage screen, did you ever forget a word while you were on stage?
0: All the time. It's just, if somebody's sharp is working with you, they'll pick it up, or I'll pick it up in a different way. By the way, for our friends in the St. Louis area, I got to see Laurie Metcalf do Death of a Salesman earlier in the summer, and she was just magnetic and brilliant, and she got a Tony for it, and I'm proud to have worked with her on Roseanne and the Conners for all those years.
1: Yeah.
0: She's just amazing.
1: She's another one of those actors that sort of steals movies and steals scenes every time she's on the stage.
0: She steals
1: or on the
0: everything
1: screen.
0: She yeah. works on. She's, and it's not because she tries to or anything. She's just that brilliant and focused.
1: Yeah, yeah, absolutely. John Goodman with us.
0: She's a fine example.
1: For a few more minutes, let me ask you about Saturday Night Live. You've hosted 13 times. Have you ever
0: that's a lucky number, isn't it?
1: have you ever turned them down, or what? Are they just so persuasive, you have to say yes?
0: Well, I think it's been over 10 years since the last time I did it. And I may have aged out of it, and I really don't know popular culture anymore. I'm just an oaf about it. I don't think I'll be back, but boy, it was the most fun I ever used to have.
1: Yeah.
0: The first time I did it, I was scared to death. I said, I'm never doing this again. I'm scared. And then that night at midnight, or about 1 o'clock when it was over, I just couldn't wait to do it again.
1: That's the thing.
0: I always had a good family there, and always brilliant and wonderful and laugh.
1: I'm so glad John Goodman admits that he gets nervous before going on stage. That gives us help for the rest of us.
0: Well, there was one night I was doing a show called Big River on Broadway, and I was about 3 months into it, and right before my first entrance, I froze up. I couldn't remember my first one, and this is two or three beats from revealing myself and going on stage, and I was just going to open my mouth and hey, ladies and gentlemen, I'm sorry, I can't remember. And I opened my mouth and the first line came out. But that happened 4 nights in a row. And it's the worst panic I've ever felt. And it just went away. But I have no idea what that was. But, man, it was total panic.
1: And it
0: went away.
1: Yeah, and as an actor, you promise yourself, I'm never going to do this to myself again. And the second you're over, you can't wait to do it again.
0: Yeah. Yep. For the most times, yeah.
1: It's great. It's the craziest business you ever picked. John Goodman is our guest.
0: Yep.
1: He's the movie's coming out, Digger, with Tom Cruise, and it is Jesse Plemons, as well as a whole bunch of others. Digger, it's getting a lot of Oscar buzz, comes out October 2nd, plus Chili Finger, with Bryan Cranston, Sean Astin, and written and directed by his son-in-law, Chili Finger, with John Goodman. John, thank you very much for the time. Good luck down the road. Good luck staying safe, and you are always welcome here. Thank you for checking in. Good luck, and we'll talk to you soon.
0: Thanks a million, McGraw. Have a great rest of the

0: day or night or whatever you choose to have.
1: There you go. John Goodman, ladies and gentlemen, America at Night. Back in a moment.
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1: Hey, listen to this. There is a tropical storm that has formed over the south central Atlantic. It is planning on making landfall in the Caribbean around Sunday, Monday, and then it might hit Cuba by Tuesday and maybe later in the week for the Bahamas. It's a storm that's just got started. And do you know the name of this tropical storm that is in the middle of the Atlantic right now? Dolly. How about that? They didn't name it after Dolly Parton. That was just the next name in the list of storms. The tropical storm Dolly has officially been recognized over the Atlantic. How about that? America at Night, back in a moment.
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3: $5,000. 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That's crazy. 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
1: Time to talk entertainment. This week we get a double dose of Matt Wolf, entertainment guru. Good evening, Matt Wolf. Thanks for joining us.
2: You poor man, you. How do you even live with yourself, honestly?
1: Well, you were so gracious of your time earlier in the week to talk Dolly Parton, and that's been a rough week for a lot of people. It's been a rough week all week. We've had people dropping like flies. What happened now?
2: You know, I mean, you and I have talked about this for years. You know, somebody dies, let's call Matt Wolf. And it's sort of like I'm in hiding after this week. I don't know what's going on. So this week also, after the death of Tim Curry and after the death of Dolly Parton, we'll talk about them a little bit. You know, another giant sort of in the entertainment world, a guy whose voice that you're certainly familiar with, maybe not so much of the name, but Peter Cullen. He was a prolific voice artist, and his crowning achievement was the voice of Optimus Prime for decades, since 1984 with the original Transformers animated series, the OG show, right, and the live-action movies going into the 2000s. I'll tell you this, McGraw, this guy's voice, when I was a kid, I pointed and I said, I want to be that guy and earn that money doing that voice. He passed away in his home in Los Angeles at 85. No cause of death yet.
1: Peter Cullen, Optimus Prime. Those voices in your youth are legendary. And that's sort of, it marks the passage of time. There's nothing better than that voice in your youth.
2: Yeah, you know, and I'm thinking about this hard here, and this has been a tough week. You know, you have icons in three different buckets here. You have music for Dolly Parton. You had film and television and stage with Tim Curry. And now animation with one of your childhood heroes, and that being Optimus Prime. I mean, you know, you want to talk about threading things here and looking at it. And as you say, you know, time waits for no one. And I'm going to talk here for a second about a guy who is one of my personal mentors and a good friend and a great entertainment reporter. You might remember him, David Blaustein.
1: Oh, yeah.
2: Right? Yeah. Dave Blau wrote this week that, you know, these deaths, all of us, especially for us Gen Xers, it gives us pause. You know, our entertainers are getting older. That's just a fact. They are getting sick. Unfortunately, they're passing away. These faces and figures, I mean, we never expected to know a world, say, without Dolly Parton. Suddenly, there's no Dolly. There's no Catherine O'Hara. There's no Robert Duvall, Sam Neill. The list goes on. It's just, it's a little bit of a shoulder tap, too, I think, to all of us here. Again, time waits for nobody. And, you know, I mean, look at Home Alone 1 and 2. You have now Catherine O'Hara gone. Catherine O'Hara is gone. Tim Curry has passed away. John Hurt passed back in 2017. I mean, this is sort of like, I'm not watching these movies this year at all.
1: You bring up an interesting point a lot of people think about this, and why do we get so emotionally involved with people we've never met? And I really think that there's a part of us that thinks, well, Dolly Parton surely will live forever. She's Dolly Parton. Right? I mean, there are some people, right? Nobody gets out of this alive.
2: No.
1: Right.
2: No.
1: Yeah.
2: No.
1: Yeah. No,
2: and
1: no matter how famous you are, we're all going to go.
2: You know, and again, why do we ruminate over, you know, these people who we never knew, you know, personally? You might have interviewed them at some point in your career. You might have shook hands with them, but they gave us joy. They gave us entertainment. They gave us good times. And certainly that's what you want to remember more than the worst times, right?
1: Yeah, no, it's true. Yeah, it's been a tough week for Gen Xers, no question about it.
2: Mm.
1: Another legend, Lucille Ball. What is I Love Lucy going to be awarded for all these years later?
2: McGraw, they should have done this a long time ago. So at the Emmys on Monday, September 14th, the TV Academy is going to be honoring Lucy and Desi Arnaz with its first Legacy Award that'll recognize I Love Lucy for just making a profound and generational impact on society and culture. I Love Lucy is going to be the first recipient of this award nearly 75 years after this thing premiered with Lucille Ball and Desi Arnaz. And can I get a bobble Babaloo, my friend.
1: You know,
2: come on, Ricky Ricardo, let's go.
1: I have a 6-year-old, and I made her watch. She didn't want to because, Dad, it's in black and white. I made her watch the original I Love Lucy, and she laughed. Oh, my goodness, did she? I said, look, wait 5 minutes, and it'll all of a sudden turn into color. She says, it will? I said, yeah, watch. It'll just turn into color.
2: Magic.
1: After 5 minutes, right, she didn't realize it was in black and white again, and she, I mean, I pulled out some of the big ones, and she laughed. She thought that was the funniest thing in the world. So all these years later, Lucille Ball still entertaining the next generation.
2: Did you pull out the Candy Factory episode?
1: I did. Yes, I did. Yes, I did.
2: You know, listen, this show pioneered the concept of the 3-camera format in front of a live studio audience, okay? It was the first TV show to feature a dual ethnicity couple who was married. It showed the first pregnant woman on screen. That episode, by the way, where Lucy gave birth to little Ricky, 44 million viewers, even staggering by today's standards. It was more than President Eisenhower's inauguration the next day. Okay, let me roll on with this. Lucille Ball and Desi Arnaz, they wanted ownership of this show so much that they took a pay cut just to own the show's negatives. Now, that move allowed them to replay the episodes, single-handedly inventing what we know now as television syndication, and it provided the blueprint for residuals. And another little footnote here, okay, Lucille Ball, groundbreaking actor, star, and a producer, female star and producer, never heard of that at that point, right? Desi Lu Studios, also behind this little tiny show called Star Trek, okay? It was Lucille Ball that championed that show for Gene Roddenberry when the other board members were like, I don't know about this guy with pointy ears, Starship Enterprise, what? But she said, no, this is original, this is inventive, we're going with it.
1: I love the story. You mentioned the syndication. Well, it was also I Love Lucy, I believe, that invented reruns, did it not?
2: That led to that, certainly did.
1: Right? They did, for whatever reason, she was taking time off after the pregnancy, and they didn't have a show, so they said, let's just run an old one. And people, why would somebody want to watch something they've already watched?
2: You remember Back to the Future? What's a rerun?
1: Right? I mean, think about the word. I mean, the TV wouldn't exist without reruns today.
2: Really? It's true. You got that down.
1: Holy mackerel. So it's about time. Yeah, I Love Lucy, a true, right? One of the greats, one of the giants. And I just love the fact. I showed her the that one. I also showed her the one with Harpo Marx when they were out in California. And she
2: did the mirror routine
1: with Harpo Marx. It was hilarious.
2: You know, I love the California episode. Still, every time I drive over the GW Bridge here in New York, I think of that episode where they're singing along, the top is down, and life is wonderful, and they're crossing over the George Washington Bridge.
1: Yeah. No, okay. All right, good stuff. What is Pete Davidson doing?
2: Okay, Pete Davidson is going to be involved in this 9/11 foundation. It's called 9/11day.org, and it's one of these things which is just promoting

0: good deeds for the 25th anniversary of 9/11 coming up, which is happening very, very soon. You want to talk about time going by in a blink and time waiting for no one. Now, Pete Davidson's father, he was a firefighter who was killed in the attack, so he has a very, very personal connection to this, needless to say. And the idea is just do a good deed for one person on this day on 9/11. And, you know, we live in a jaded world now, my friend. It's changed a lot since those days where everybody was reunited. But again, you look at the tea leaves out there. You look at things like the great Dolly Parton and what she did. I mean, that woman, I don't say this lightly, that woman was a saint for everything that she did for every person in this society. It didn't matter your political background. It didn't matter your orientation. It didn't matter your color, okay? You need help. I'm here for you, and we can all take a lesson from that and a little bit with what Pete Davidson is promoting with this 9/11 thing.
1: Yeah, it's a great idea, and Pete Davidson has been very forthcoming with his father passing away and 9/11. He also did a movie a couple years ago called The King of Staten Island or something, semi-biographical about him living on Staten Island, his dad dying, and Bill Burr's in it. It's actually a really, really small movie, but it's a really, really nice story.
0: Sometimes those indie films, they manage to hit a home run, and that one certainly did. Good stuff.
1: Yeah, all right, good. So that's Pete Davidson. And then what, you're getting ready to talk to Kit Harington?
0: Well, I'll tell you this. Kit Harington, who we all remember as Jon Snow, you know nothing Jon Snow from Game of Thrones. Now, he's going to be starring, coming down the pike in a couple of weeks, in A Tale of Two Cities. This is going to hit MGM Plus, which is formerly Epics, on cable. It drops next Sunday, September 6th. It's the Charles Dickens classics, right? You know, we talk about the great stories that we turn to once in a while in modern times. This one is all about sacrifice, revolution, all the themes, love triangles, everything. It's got the famous opening line. It was the best of times. It was the worst of times. Now, what they did is they broke this thing down into four episodes. Kit Harington in one of the key roles as Sidney Carton. You know, Kit Harington, he had a pretty good week, okay? He also landed a role in the new Harry Potter HBO series, too, as well. I watched the whole episode run of Tale of Two Cities. I'll tell you, it's pretty impressive. Again, one of the great stories. A dark story, too, from Charles Dickens, who sort of wrote it back then in 1859 as a warning for things that were happening then and what was to come.
1: Mm, interesting. All right, good. And then, was there any controversy with this Harry Potter announcement?
0: Not necessarily, but, you know, the whole controversy around Harry Potter, aside from everything with J.K. Rowling, is that, you know, why are we rehashing Harry Potter so soon? For a lot of people, it felt so soon, coming after those films, which, you know, we're talking about generational markers and watching those kids grow up before our eyes in a decade. So it's like, how and why are we really mining this content right now? I mean, is it quote-unquote too soon? But I'll tell you what, everything that I've seen from the behind-the-scenes trailers and everything, it looks pretty good. They're going to be taking one book from the series for each season, so it's going to expand more on the things that we didn't see in the films. I'm looking forward to it, actually, at this point.
1: And what's the story that the young redheaded boy is going to be in the Broadway show? Is that what's
0: yes.
1: that story?
0: Rupert Grint, Ron Weasley, he's coming back to play an older version of Rupert Grint in the Broadway play, which focuses on older versions of Harry Potter, Draco Malfoy, and now obviously Ron Weasley, and I think he's going to be starting in February, and he's going to go, I think, pretty much till the end of next year with this.
1: All right, good. Finally, with Matt Wolf, we'll finish with Tim Curry, the passing of the legend. Are you a Rocky Mountain, or are you a Rocky Horror Picture Show fan?
0: Rocky Mountain High?
1: Yeah, a little bit.
0: I tell you what, I was young when everything was going crazy with the midnight movie showings of the Rocky Horror Picture Show. I mean, you're talking 1975, 1976, but I'll tell you this. Tim Curry, you want to talk about an original as Dr. Frankenfurter? It was bold. It was daring. It was unconventional. You know, Princess Diana once saw the Rocky Horror Show, and she met Tim Curry, and she said that after seeing that, she said, I think that quite completed my education.
1: It it was. I mean, is it still a thing? Do people still go to the midnight showing around the country?
0: They do, but I'll also tell you this: on Broadway here in New York, the revival, it's sold out every night. I saw it a couple of months ago. It's great. I mean, and they extended their run, and you can, you know, it might even be extended even more because of the interest in this thing. You know, Tim Curry, you gotta give it up for the guy. He was a chameleon of the highest order. I mean, look at the range of this, the mad transvestite alien scientist, you know, transvestite in Rocky Horror. He played the devil in Legend with Tom Cruise. He was hilarious in Home Alone 2 as the concierge.
1: Yeah.
0: The bumbling villain in Annie, remember that? He also played a Russian military officer opposite Sean Connery in one of my favorite movies from the 80s, The Hunt for Red October.
1: Yeah. That's a good point. The Rocky Horror Picture Show. Tim Curry, Susan Sarandon, Barry Boswick, Meatloaf. I mean, that's a pretty good lineup. But didn't it bomb in the movie theater, and then it sort of created a life on its own with this sort of kitschy sort of revival of it all?
0: It absolutely tanked in the movies, but then for some reason it just caught fire on the midnight screening circuit, and then it evolved into a life of its own with these things where you throw rice at the screen during certain parts of it. Everybody puts newspapers on their heads, and I got to tell you, you know, in 2026 when you go to see the show, you were expecting all that, you know, and people were, you know, dancing, doing the time warp and everything, but at the points where you're supposed to throw rice, you know, that's frowned upon now. You can't do that anymore. People look at you and they'll put you in jail for that now.
1: God love you. Matt Wolf, thanks for making time for us twice this week. You're a good man. Thanks for checking in. As always, have yourself a good weekend, and we'll talk to you next Friday. Thanks, man.
0: You too, my friend. Take care.
1: Matt Wolf, every Friday here on America at Night. Back in a moment.
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6: All right, let's get to some text messages here, and then, of course, we'll do open phones next hour. Let's see what we got here. Oops, let me do this, and let me do this. All right, here we go. From Raymond in Oregon, Lake Ontario is now Lake America. Next thing you know, Canadian geese will be known as Donald Ducks. Hey-o! I love Donald Trump. That was a good one. I like that one. Maybe they should be called Donald Ducks. Get it? No longer Ban Scott checks in. We'll soon find out if the Missouri State Supreme Court will let the state GOP steal the election. Mark in New Fairfield, Connecticut, UFOs are real. Sorry, bud. I didn't say they weren't real. I just said I haven't seen one. Let's see here. Here's Indiana. Yeah, in all honesty, I actually listened and soon realized that laugh out loud, but I do appreciate you reading my text. Call me partial, but I thought it was worthy, or perhaps it was the only one. Anyway, thanks, McGraw, and regardless of what I think of John Bolton, I've genuinely liked you from your first America at Night. That's because I believe you to be genuine. How about that? Great show last night. By the way, actually many great shows this month, but I just don't comment on them enough, I reckon. Again, there is indeed certain views expressed predominantly by certain guests that I'm not too fond of. However, I'm pretty much always see that as at least healthy. And I must point out that while I sometimes don't agree 100% with your takes, I almost always appreciate and am impressed with your exit on said interviews and topics. You always seem to find a way to leave on a more positive note and somewhat ease tensions, as if to say, until we pick it up again, which you don't mind doing at all. That's an impressive trait in any profession or in any walk of life. John Goodman was great last night. Thanks again. Dude's always cool. All right, good. There you go. Let's see here. Somebody in St. Louis texted in, there was a full moon. Oh, yes, there was. All right, that's gonna do it for us. We got a full hour of live phone calls straight ahead. It ain't working if you don't call in. We love first-time callers, and we love regulars, but we also love first-time callers. And it's Friday night. And there either still is a full moon or maybe even almost a full moon. So who knows? The werewolves could be out next hour. Stick around. Call

0: call in 1-844-2-McGraw or 1-844-262-4729. Our executive director is Alex Hinton. Our engineer tonight is Richard Good. I'm McGraw Millhaven, and this is America at Night on Westwood One.
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4: From ABC News, I'm Dave Packer. He says it's a deal that will lead to, quote, substantially lower gas prices. President Trump announcing a U.S.-Venezuelan oil agreement that he says will provide the U.S. majority control of more than 65 billion barrels of proven oil reserves in Venezuela. But says ABC's Stephen Portnoy.
5: Venezuela's refining capacity has fallen to a fraction of what it once was due to neglect and decay. It would still take years to build up that country's refining capacity. A reality check here, it could be a long time before this deal has any impact on prices at the pump here.
4: A massive manhunt underway in Austria and across the EU after a brazen broad daylight smash and grab at a Vienna museum. The two men allegedly running off with a 200-carat diamond and a platinum necklace.
6: Austrian police say they're scouring the surveillance video for clues, the video capturing the en masse men entering the museum as visitors.
7: These people are clearly visible on CCTV, so there will be no escape for them. The only question is, will we be in time to get the necklace back?
6: Snatching this stunning 200-carat Van Cleef necklace, intricately set with more than 600 diamonds, worth at least $4 million, originally designed for the Egyptian royal family.
4: ABC's Lama Hassan. An investigation underway in Ukraine as to why a warehouse full of explosives was put near a residential area outside of Kyiv. Russians targeted that munitions facility in a drone strike Friday night, an attack that left at least 37 dead, dozens injured, including children. Columbia, South Carolina police confirmed one officer has died, another injured, after confronting a suspect while investigating a domestic violence call. Columbia Police Chief William Holbrook.
8: What started today is a very ordinary day has changed everybody's life, standing here forever.
4: 29-year-old officer Christopher DeLong had been with the department for 2 years. A 33-year-old suspect died at the scene. You're listening to ABC News.
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4: Trump administration is reportedly considering a land swap that involves a small section of Yosemite National Park and a private real estate developer out of Nevada. Don Neubecker, a former superintendent of Yosemite National Park, is not for it.
11: This particular area is unique in the sense that there's Pacific fishers, there's lots of wildlife, that great gray owls are found in this area that you would not want to disturb. There's enough pressure on the park already. There are a lot of developments outside Yosemite.
4: Jury deliberations set to resume Monday in the Lindsay Clancy trial, the Massachusetts woman accused of murder and the deaths of her three children. ABC's Olivia Rubin.
12: Clancy admits she strangled her three children, and prosecutors say she planned it methodically because she was unhappy with her life.
13: It was what she had to do to end her misery.
12: But the defense says otherwise, arguing Clancy was suffering from postpartum psychosis, a rare, serious medical emergency after childbirth that can cause delusions, hallucinations, and homicidal or suicidal ideations. And they say it was only made worse when she was over-medicated and misdiagnosed.
4: Far-right provocateur Milo Yiannopoulos, deported from the United States, now back in the U.K., the commentator had been detained by ICE at New Orleans International Airport for overstaying his visa. I'm Dave Packer, ABC News.
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25: 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I'm Carl Amari, and this is Hollywood 360, the radio show that presents all things entertainment, including trivia contests and games, movie reviews, celebrity interviews, showbiz news, and classic radio shows. My co-host is the vivacious Lisa Wolf. In this hour, Dick Powell stars as singing detective Richard Diamond, going back to 1951. But first, it's Real or Ridiculous. Lisa will provide information on classic commercials

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1: When you bring life home, don't tell the kids it's one of those nutritional cereals you've been trying to get them to eat.
2: And one of the greatest.
1: Only one who has to know.
2: Who knew at that time that it was going to be in the lexicon? You know?
3: I agree. And we still remember it and talk about it. So you are correct. His name is John Gilchrist, and he wasn't discovered through a casting call. He was cast after his two real-life brothers were already chosen for the commercial. I mean, it made perfect sense.
2: Get Mikey. He won't eat it. He hates
3: but
2: everything.
3: But they were actually brothers, which makes it even better. I mean, I didn't know they were actually all brothers.
2: I'm going to give that the highest score of any commercial ever made.
3: It's way up there.
2: In my opinion.
3: There's some other great ones, too, but that is one of the...
2: You know what they say about opinions?
3: What?
2: Everyone has one.
3: Okay.
2: And everyone has things, too.
3: Okay, fair enough.
2: Yeah.
3: Oh, we'll just leave it there.
2: Right. It's a family show.
3: You ready? Mm-hmm. Mr. Whipple's first name is George.
2: Mr. George Whipple? No, I think it was something else.
3: What do you think it is?
2: I don't know, but I think it was like Osgood or something.
3: Let's listen to it.
2: Weird name.
4: Digby! Something wrong, George? Digby, I told you. Squeeze the tomatoes, squeeze the melons, but please don't squeeze the new Charmin bathroom tissue. Look.
5: This new Charmin is so soft.
4: I'll handle this, George.
3: I wanted to get a commercial that they said his name.
5: But this new Charmin is so soft. So deep down, squeezably soft, we just can't resist it.
2: They're in the corner squeezing
3: the
2: Charmin.
4: It's soft.
3: So, yes, his name is George Whipple, although we just know him as Mr. Whipple. So
2: yeah,
3: you got
2: I thought
3: that
2: it was
3: one.
2: Like a weird name. Okay.
3: Yeah, it is. It's George. Okay.
2: George of the Whipple. Jungle.
3: That's true, too. Mm-hmm. The actor who played the lonely Maytag repairman was the same actor that appeared in the role for more than 20 years.
2: Real.
3: That is real. Do you know his name?
2: I don't.
3: Well, it's only memorable because it's a name because it's Jesse White.
2: Jesse White.
3: Jesse White portrayed the Maytag repairman from 1967 to 1988.
1: Whatever the Maytag repairman does all day is okay with us.
2: He doesn't
1: because
2: do anything.
1: The less time he spends doing his job, the better we've done ours.
2: You know who that is? Mason Adams. That was the boss on Mary Tyler Moore. He was the boss.
3: Interesting.
2: Mason Adams right there.
3: Same guy. What a job he got.
2: Mm-hmm. He didn't have to do anything in the commercials either, just sat around.
3: That's true. What a great gig, right?
2: Wow.
3: After the success of Wendy's commercials, Clara Peller,
2: Where's the beef?
3: Right. She recorded a song called Where's the Beef?
2: Real.
3: Let's listen.
6: Got no response from ringing the bell, and that's when she started to yell, Where's the beef?
3: Do you remember this?
2: No.
3: You don't?
6: Where's the beef?
2: I remember the commercials, Where's the Beef?
3: Right. No, this song was released in 1984. It was a big deal.
2: No, never.
3: Wow.
2: What year?
3: 1984 is when this song came out.
2: Wow, I was 21. Man, you were 20.
3: All right.
6: Hey, where's the beef?
2: Oh, wow, that's funny.
3: They're crazy.
2: I don't remember this song.
3: I mean, she made some money off of this novelty song,
2: for sure. Next.
3: Hey, crazy. The actor who said Ancient Chinese Secret. In the Calgon laundry detergent commercial was actually Chinese.
2: Yes, he was.
3: Let's listen to it.
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2: Yeah.
3: It was played by
7: secret,
3: played by actor Key Luke, and he was actually Chinese.
2: Well,
3: good for them.
2: Uh-huh.
3: All right. I've fallen. And
2: but
3: I can't get up. 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
2: That's real.
3: Is that real? Let's listen.
9: Mm-hmm. I've fallen and I can't get up.
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1: property.
2: So silly.
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1: with
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2: Send help. So
0: in
2: actress,
0: full regalia.
2: You are right. It was actress. Her name is Edith Four, and she played the role, and it became one of the most quoted TV commercials
3: I've
2: of the
3: fallen,
2: 80s.
3: And I can't get up.
2: I mean, that's acting.
0: Yeah.
2: You know? That's for sure. Here's the last one.
0: Mm-hmm.
2: The ring around the collar commercials helped make Whisk the best-selling laundry detergent in America.
0: I would say real.
2: Let's listen to it.
4: Ring around the collar. Ring around the collar.
5: Those dirty rings.
0: Those dirty rings.
5: You try soaking them out and scrubbing them out.
0: Yeah.
5: And you can still come out with...
4: Ring around the collar.
5: Now try Whisk. Whisk out-cleans any other laundry product because it sinks in and starts to clean before you start to wash.
0: Gosh.
5: Gets even permanent
0: Remember
5: press
0: these?
5: Colors
2: I sure
5: clean.
2: Do. That's
5: you
2: why I picked
5: hear
2: these.
5: Ring around the collar.
2: But I'll tell you
5: Whisk.
2: Something. What's interesting about this commercial is the answer is ridiculous. So while the campaign became an advertising classic,
0: it didn't really
2: Whisk
0: help.
2: Well, I'm sure it helped, but it never became the nation's best-selling laundry detergent, even though its commercial was so superior.
0: I think I got most of those right.
2: You got 4 out of 6. Seven.
0: Right,
2: 5
0: bad.
2: Out of 7.
0: 5 out of 7?
2: Yeah,
0: I'll take it.
2: Not too shabby, Carl.
0: That's a passing grade.
2: Yes, sir. It is.
0: And whenever I get a passing grade,
2: we all hoot and holler for you.
0: All right, Lisa Wolf and
2: okay,
0: Mike Bubblebath Costella. When we come back, we're going to tune in to Richard Diamond, Private Detective. Stick around.

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1: 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All right, Lisa, time for Richard Diamond, private detective. Dick Powell starred as singing detective Richard Diamond. The reason why I call him singing detective is because at the end of each broadcast, he would sing a song to his millionaire's girlfriend, Helen Asher. So there'd be all this rough and tumble during the show, and then at the end, he would sing a song. And that's because he was a singer. You know, Dick Powell was
2: like
1: actually...
2: you.
1: Yeah, right. Exactly. He was probably even better than I am.
2: Oh, I wouldn't say that.
1: Yeah. This show was created by Blake Edwards, who, of course, made a fortune in and became very popular through his Pink Panther fame. He directed all those movies. This was an NBC broadcast from 1949 until 1953. It was one of the best detective shows of them all. And later, after the show went off the air on radio, Powell's production company, Four Star Television, cast David Janssen in a TV version from 1957 until 1960. And you know who played Sam? From the waist down, you only saw her legs. His beautiful secretary, one of the actresses, was Mary Tyler Moore.
2: Yes.
1: We have a broadcast from January 19th, 1951, called The Man with the Scar. Let's tune this in. Dick Powell starring. Here's part one of Richard Diamond, Private Detective.
5: The makers of Camel cigarettes present Dick Powell as Richard Diamond, Private Detective.

0: Diamond Detective Agency, the Milton Berle of homicide.
1: Pretty bad.
0: Oh, hi, Helen.
1: What are you doing?
0: Playing canasta.
1: Who's there?
0: Well, just me and that Japanese beetle I found hiding in my bill.
1: Japanese beetle?
0: Yeah.
1: And you're playing canasta?
0: Well, what do you expect us to do? I'm tired. He just finished giving me my judo lesson.
1: Mm-hmm.
0: I don't think you believe me.
1: Oh, sure I do. Who's winning?
0: I am. He can't speak English. Besides, I make up the rules.
1: Mm-hmm. Am I going to see you tonight?
0: Well, I...
1: You what?
0: I don't know. Something just came into my office.
1: Client?
0: I don't know. Here comes another one.
1: One what?
0: Well, beats me, but they're pretty strange. Hey, where'd you leave your saucer, fellas? Maybe they're shills for the beetle. I'll call you back.
1: Bye.
0: Well, what can I do for... Hey, wait a minute.
1: Oh,

0: reach Salvador. Now pick him up, drag him over to the chair. Sure thing, Yuki. He is certainly very unconscious. He seems to be. Let's see if you can revive him, Salvador. A pleasure. Would you mind holding my nuts, Yuki? I don't want I should break his jaw by accident. Ah, such a nice man you are. So considerate. I would be happy to hold your nuts for you, Salvador. Diamond! He is very out. Well, here, Salvador, try this pitcher of water. Wait, I'll remove the gladiolus.
1: I felt as if I was lying in the middle of a crowded sink and someone had piled all the dishes on my head. They turned on the faucet and I floated up with a dirty coffee cup and took a look around. I treaded water and squinted through my dewy eyelids at two of the ugliest dishwashers I had ever seen.
2: Look, he's twitching.
1: Oh.
3: You see, Salvador, it's just a little lazy. How do you feel, Diamond?
1: Oh.
3: Let us know when things start making sense.
1: What's going on? What happened?
2: He's confused.
3: Yeah. I think maybe you sapped him too hard.
4: Oh. Yuki, I take that as an insult. You know how careful I am.
3: I apologize, Salvador.
4: Thank you.
1: How'd you monkeys get in here anyway?
3: Well, it sounds like he's collected most of his marbles.
4: Looks like a complete recovery, Yuki.
1: I want to know what this is all about.
3: Oblige the man, Salvador.
4: Sure.
3: But keep him with us.
4: Naturally.
1: Hey, now, wait a minute. Oh.
3: That's enough, Salvatore. That's enough. Can you hear me, Diamond? It's going to be obstinate. I don't think he likes it. Belt him across the ears. He'll listen.
0: Can you hear me now, Diamond?
4: He's nodding his head. I guess he don't want to open his mouth and let the blood out.
0: Oh, that's fine. Now, listen, Diamond. In a while, you'll get a call from a Mr. Wharton.
1: Oh.
0: He'll offer you a job, but you will not take it. Do you understand? Salvador, please, see if he understands.
4: He says, yeah, he understands. But now he's got a sore arm.
0: Remember, Mr. Wharton, you don't want to work.
4: I think he understands, Yuki.
0: Yeah. But he looks tired from the strain.
4: He certainly does. Look at those dark circles under his eyes.
0: Well, put the man to sleep, Salvador.
4: Certainly. Night.
5: Mr. Diamond! Mr. Diamond, can you hear me, Mr. Diamond?
1: Oh, this can get monotonous. Go away, will you?
5: Should I call the police, Mr. Diamond?
1: What? Oh, I was expecting uglier company.
5: Can you sit up?
1: Oh, I'll take a crack at it. I bet your name's Wharton.
5: Well, that's right. How did you know?
1: Get out of here.
5: Well, I want to talk to you.
1: Well, I just had one long conversation. It was too one-sided. Now, go on. My health is doubtful, but it's fun to have it around for company.
5: Maybe $500 would pick you up.
1: It might for a while, but I don't like to waste that kind of money on funerals.
5: $750.
1: Yeah, so they line the coffin with velvet.
5: $1,000.
1: Well, you're beginning to make a short life sound practical.
5: If you do the job successfully, there'll be another $1,000.
1: You just bought yourself a corpse. Let me wash up. Talk some more. I can hear you.
5: Well, it's my son, Roger. He thinks he killed a man.
1: He thinks? What do you want me to do? Find out for sure so he can brag about it?
5: Ever heard of a John Alter?
1: Oh, sure. Walt Levinson sent him up 5 years ago on a manslaughter rap.
5: Well, he doesn't like it up there, and he'd like to get out.
1: I don't blame him. What's this got to do with your son?
5: I'm chairman of the parole board. You look much better now, Mr. Diamond.
1: So you're chairman of the parole board?
5: Yes. Some of Alter's friends promised to keep quiet about my son if I let Alter go free when he comes up before the board next week.
1: And you think maybe your son was framed?
5: Yes,

0: About a month ago, he met a girl in Florida. Her name is Lenore Brown, and she's a friend of Alter's. When Roger went to pick up the Lenore girl at her apartment, he found her struggling with some man.
1: That happens.
0: It looked like he was trying to kill her. There was a gun on the floor, and she called to Roger for help. He picked up the gun and shot the man. She told Roger he'd killed him and that he must get out. When we went back, they were both gone. About a month later, some of Alter's friends got in touch with me.
2: They forget about the killing if you let Alter out of Sing Sing, huh?
0: That's right.
2: Well, I don't remember reading anything about it in the papers.
0: You're the first one outside of Alter and his friends who knows anything about it. You see, they say they're hiding the corpus delicti, so there was no report of the murder.
2: You think maybe they staged the killing, put blanks in the gun, and after your son beat it, the dead man walked out under his own steam?
0: Well, that's what I want you to find out.
2: Uh-huh. The man your son thought he killed, what did he look like?
0: Dark man with a scar from his nose to his chin.
2: Mm-hmm.
0: If my son is innocent, I want you to bring the parties responsible to justice.
2: Amen.
0: Well, here's a check for $1,000.
2: Thank you.
0: If you find the girl and prove my son innocent, there'll be another $1,000 in your pocket.
2: Well, I'll sew up the holes. Thanks, Mr. Warden. I'll start right away.
0: Goodbye, Mr. Diamond. You can reach me at the Wentworth Hotel. I'm staying there until this matter gets cleared up.
2: Well, I won't get in touch with you unless I find something. The guys who worked me over are pretty set in their ways, and there's no sense in you tripping over a lot of dead bodies.
3: That's the first portion of Richard Diamond, Private Detective. More after this.
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5: 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Warning track wall. 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
3: 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So it's our way of saying thank you for supporting our sponsor, MyPillow. We're listening to Richard Diamond, Private Detective, and earlier I talked about how he sings at the end of every broadcast. Well, guess what? He doesn't sing at the end of this broadcast.
2: Oh, no.
3: Every once in a while, the storyline went a little long, so he couldn't sing.
2: Well, maybe you could make up for it, Carl.
3: Yeah, I'll sing later.
2: Yeah.
3: He does not sing at the end of this show. This is a program from January 19th, 1951, The Man with the Scar. Here's Dick Powell in the conclusion to Richard Diamond, Private Detective.
4: I grabbed a pack of Camels, looked at the $1,000 check, thought about the warning the two bruisitis had given me, and decided it was a toss-up. If I spent the $1,000 like I knew I would, I'd wish it was dead anyway. So I left the building, grabbed a cab for the 5th Precinct. 10 minutes later, I walked into the squad room and spotted Sergeant Otis looking like an advertisement for a sour stomach.
5: Well, Richard Diamond, Private Sleuth.
4: Well, Sergeant Otis, Private Sloth.
5: Huh?
4: Well, look it up. S-L-O-T-H.
5: I will.
4: Under S.
5: I know.
4: The three-toed variety. And get your uniform pressed, won't you? Looks like you've been hanging it in a taffy machine.
5: Oh. Well, hello, Rick. Hey, you must get tired changing your face every day. Somebody shove you around again?
4: Oh, I've been catching up on my patty cake. Tell me, Walter, do you ever know a girl named Lenore Brown?
5: Yeah, sure. John Alter's expense account. They used to hold hands before I sent him up.
4: Know where I can find her?
5: Alter's still got her staked out. When he gets out, he's going to come back and dig up the claim. You better forget about it. She's got the antidote for lonely nights, but some of Alter's boys are protecting it.
4: I know. They gave me a pep talk this afternoon.
5: Then listen to them. It's better watching the game from the bench.
4: You never can tell. I might make a score.
5: Well, you're outweighed, outclassed, and liable to be outlived. But she used to work at the Black Swan in Florida. We heard Alder was trying to get a parole, and she came to New York to be close to him.
4: Any line on her here in town?
5: No, but if she's seeing Alder, you might spot her on a visitor's day.
6: How are you? It's been a long time.
4: I know a lot of people who wouldn't like to hear that, Warden. How are you?
6: Oh, fine, fine. What's on your mind?
4: Well, I hear Johnny Alter's been having company. I'd like to take a look at her.
6: Oh, Miss Brown.
4: Mm-hmm.
6: Well, I can't blame you.
4: Well, I just want to spot her and see where she goes.
6: You can't miss. If she walked through the yard, there'd be a jailbreak tomorrow.
4: What time are visiting hours?
6: Well, if she's seeing Alter today, she should be downstairs right now. Like to take a look?
4: Uh-huh.
6: I'll have a guard take you down.
4: Good.
6: Well, on second thought, I'll go myself.

0: There she is, sitting at the end table, talking to Alter.
1: Well, now I know why Alter needs a lot of money. She's wearing enough mink to carpet Radio City.
0: You should get a load of her on a warm day.
1: Well, the coat doesn't stop me. She'd show up, she was wearing a tent. How long has she got with Alter?
0: About another 5 minutes.
1: Warden, you know, maybe I'll let you put me away for a couple of years.
0: Mm-hmm.
1: With something like that to look forward to on Visitor's Day, I might go for the change.
0: You'd get tired of just talking.
1: I hung around by the big gray buildings until she came out. She walked over to a long white convertible and got in. I decided to let her buy me a new fuse, so I walked over to the car. Going into town?
2: Oh. Back up 3 feet and I'll let you know.
1: Three. Okay.
2: Mm-hmm. Your tailor couldn't do all of that. Get in. Visiting?
1: Oh, yeah. The warden's an old friend.
2: How many years did you know him?
1: Baby. I've been going home every night all my life.
2: Every night?
1: Well, almost.
2: What do you do with the almost?
1: It depends. Everybody likes something different.
2: You must get tired thinking up new ideas.
1: Oh, I don't think much. It's more fun being surprised. Hey, what's the idea?
2: Surprise.
1: Oh, yeah. And a nickel-plated one. Look, baby, you don't have to pull a gun. If I'm getting fresh, I'll get out and walk.
2: You'll sit right there, Diamond.
1: Name dropper.
2: Mm-hmm.
1: Expecting company?
2: Mm-hmm. And you've met them before, honey.
1: Well, it's nice. I wouldn't want you to get stuck with the introduction. Those your friends driving up?
2: It should be. Now you hold real still. They'll only shoot you this time.
1: When a gal's got a gun, you don't stand much of a chance unless she's got her mind on something else. This one did. And when she looked up in the rearview mirror to make sure it was her boys, I tagged her. My two playmates were just pulling up and I jumped out of the car.

0: And now, back to Richard Diamond, Private Detective, starring Dick Powell.
1: There he goes! Get him, Salvador!
2: I was running through the trees then, and I could hear Salvador somewhere behind me falling all over himself. I pulled my gun and thought about waiting for him. But I had another idea. I stopped and listened.
3: He's around here somewhere, Chucky.
1: Well, come on, we're spread out, Salvador.
2: They were somewhere behind me, and both of them were looking now. So I cut off to my left and headed back to the highway. The cars were about 100 yards down the road, and I used my last lung getting there. Lenore was still unconscious, so I climbed in the white convertible with the unconscious nylons and drove off. I'd been driving for about 15 minutes when I noticed something lying on the seat beside the still sleeping Lenore. It was her purse, and she didn't wake up when I grabbed it. Doing a rummage job at 80 miles an hour isn't easy, but there wasn't much of interest anyway, just a little black book. I needed a gimmick, so I stuck it in my pocket. I put the purse back on the seat just as she started coming around. Well, now that's it, baby. Sit up and look at the scenery.
4: How did you get here? Where's Yuki and Salvador?
2: Playing Peter Pan. Jaw hurt?
4: Yes, you heal.
2: Well, play rough and you get hurt. Where do I take you?
4: My apartment, I guess.
2: I drove her to her place on East 51st and walked her to the door. She looked at me like a fat woman eyeing a French pastry, and her mouth slipped down to her shoelaces when I gave her a peck on the cheek and left her standing with an old front doorknob in her hand. I went back to the office and took out her little black book. There were a lot of names, and some of them I knew. Yuki, and after it, likes his work. And Salvador. And after his name, has own gun. And oh, yes, yes, Richard Diamond, too. I never did figure out what the three stars were for. But three other names and addresses put me in second gear. One was in the village, another down by the East River, and the last was somewhere in Chinatown. All of them were a setup for a dead man who wanted to make himself scarce. I wanted to talk with Wharton before I started hunting, so I called him at the Wentworth.
5: Did you find out anything yet, Diamond?
2: Not yet. Look, Mr. Wharton, you said the man I was looking for was dark with a scar, hmm?
5: Yes, from his nose to his chin.
2: Well, thanks. Maybe I'll call you tomorrow.
5: I hope you clear this thing up in a hurry.
2: Well, so do I. I want to get my nerves untangled. I took the easy address first, grabbed a cab, and 30 minutes later, I was walking down the steps of a shabby little dive on the east side of Greenwich Village.
6: You want something, Mac?
2: Yeah, a pound of egg noodles. Just sweep them up off the floor. Hey, you know anyone around named Lenore?
6: Sure, Lenore Brown. She comes in here about once a week, listens to the kid at the piano. Now, why would a classy dame like that go out with him? He don't play the piano so good.
2: You ever see a guy with her? Man with a scar from his nose to his chin?
6: No, she always does a single.
2: Oh, well, thanks. You've been swell. I walked out, got back in the cab, and marked off Greenwich Village in the little black book. The second address, down by the East River. The night was black, and the fog had rolled in, staked out a claim all the way to the Hudson. I stopped cold, looked down at two gleaming eyes like two pieces of polished glass shining in the glare of the dim street lamp. Steady, boy, steady. Steady.
7: Hold it, Lucifer.
2: Yeah. Yeah, hold it, Lucifer.
7: He won't hurt you, mister, unless I tell him to.
2: Well, think about it for a while, will you? I'm a poor substitute for horse meat.
7: What do you want?
2: Do you know a Lenore Brown?
7: You a cop?
2: Shamus.
7: Beat it, Lucifer.
2: Yeah, yeah. Thanks, pal. I couldn't hold my breath much longer.
7: You can come on up on the porch. You're looking for Lenore Brown, huh?
2: Yeah, you know her?
7: I met her. My wife works for her.
2: Is your wife in?
7: Yeah. Esther, come here. Some private dick wants to talk to you. She's Miss Brown's private maid.
8: Yes?
2: Your husband tells me you work for Miss Brown.
8: Yeah, what's she done?
2: She got many friends.
8: Man friends?
2: Yeah. Oh, you know a man with a scar?
8: Sure, I know lots of them.
7: What are you talking about, woman?
2: I meant someone who Miss Brown knows.
7: What did you mean by that, mister?
8: Look, I really don't know anybody with this car now. You better beat it.
7: Yeah, get moving. And I want to talk to you, woman. Get in there.
8: Yes, honey.
2: I knew she was going to get bruised, but he looked rough enough to cut my windpipe, and I wanted some place to pour my coffee down in the morning. So I got out of there fast and headed for the last address in the little black book. The place was on one of those narrow, dark streets that looked like the inside of a grave. The sign above the door read Tangi, so I pushed open the door and went in. If I didn't find the man with the scar here, I was out on two strikes. It was a little restaurant on the bottom floor of a two-story building. A quiet waiter slipped up and showed me to a booth. He shoved a menu in my hand and disappeared before I could ask him anything. The place was empty except for an old couple sitting near the door. The waiter said something to them, and they looked quickly over at me, and then they left in a hurry. The room was completely empty now. Even the waiter had disappeared. I looked up at a flight of stairs at the far end of the room. A pair of very healthy ankles came into view, and they were holding up a pair of legs that ran my blood pressure up to 190 again. I eased my gun out and held it under the table. She turned the corner and started down toward my booth like a loose snake in a rabbit pen.
4: Mind if I sit down?
2: Well, it's your party.
4: Shame on you. Don't you know it's not nice to pilfer a lady's handbag? Now Lenore will have to spank.
2: Looks like the last address paid off.
4: If you're buying shrouds, it did.
2: Where's the guy that young Wharton was supposed to have killed?
4: Upstairs. But he's very unsociable. Hates long conversations.
2: I only need a couple of lines.
4: He can't even do that. He likes to keep on breathing.
2: The old man figures Alter framed his son. He's not going to let your boyfriend out of Sing Sing until he finds the man with a scar.
4: Think he can do it better than you did?
2: I found him.
4: Was it worth dying for?
2: I don't know. I can tell you better after I talk to him.
4: Mama's going to have to spank sooner than she expected. Come on in, boys.
2: Well, well, well, look who's here. Are Mama's two big idiots out collecting blood? Where are your buckets?
9: He's bitter, Yuki. A peasant.
4: You've met Yuki and Salvador before, haven't you?
2: Yeah, on the end of a fist.
4: They want to show you the town.
2: I know the beat.
4: Well, I'll bet you've never seen it from the bottom of the East River.
2: No, but if you'll put on a bathing suit, I might buy the idea.
4: It's too bad we'll never make the beach together. I'd like to show you the sights. Boys, you'd better help Mr. Diamond out of the booth. I think he's stuck. You know how it is. Boys like to keep moving.
2: Sure. And so do I. I shot once and caught Yuki in the stomach, and I dumped the table over on Salvador. He grabbed like he was going to waltz with it and went down on his back. I didn't have to get up. I just shot him through the table. Lenore was out of the booth fast and running for the stairs.
10: Look out, Tony! Tony, look out!
2: I caught up with her at the foot of the stairs, and she started up. I saw him standing on the upper landing, scar and all. All meaning gun in his hand. He missed me but nailed her halfway up. She spun around and fell all over me. With both of us down, he was in a good spot to finish the job, but my arm hit the lower post of the staircase and swung me right into line. I just rested my elbow on the banister and let him have it. You should have kept your nose up, mister. A bad landing washes you out. Walt, I'm bushed. Tell me, did Wharton's son identify the man with the scar?
11: Yeah, he was the one he thought he killed.
2: Mm-hmm. But the old man's feeling pretty good.
11: Yeah, just left. He's happier than Otis on payday.
2: Mm. Who was the guy with the scar?
11: A cheap hood. Record. Name of Lucio.
2: Mm. The girl and Alter had him hidden out in that place so he wouldn't be seen, and I
12: don't think you're funny, Diamond.
2: What's the matter, Otis?
11: Yeah, what do you want, meathead?
12: I looked it up, the three-toed variety.
2: Oh?
11: What are you talking about?
2: Oh, I called him a sloth.
12: Yeah, a sloth. You should see the picture in the dictionary. It's an animal.
11: Well?
12: It's funny looking, with three toes on each foot.
11: Well?
12: And it's noted for its laziness. Okay, Lieutenant. Just forget it.

0: tonight's adventure of Richard Diamond, starring Dick Powell, was written by Blake Edwards. Our director is Helen Mack. Listen next week for another exciting transcribed adventure of Richard Diamond, starring Dick Powell.
1: And that's Richard Diamond, private detective from January 19th, 1951, The Man with the Scar, starring Dick Powell. That was an ABC broadcast, and the writer of that, Blake Edwards, who also created the series. All right, Lisa, time for this month in music history.
2: It sure is, and I have chosen the year 1976, starting with this song.

0: something? Or
1: yep.
0: What's it called?
1: That's right.
0: The Four.
1: Come on.
0: What is it?
1: The Four. So this is December 63 or Oh What a Night.
0: Songs.
1: It's a great, this is by The Four. It reached number one on the Billboard charts in 76. And although the title references 1963, songwriter Bob Gaudio later revealed the lyrics were fictional, not based on any real events.
0: All right, so what's the band?
1: The Four Seasons.
0: Yeah. You know, honestly, this is up there as one of my favorite songs of all time.
1: Same. Yeah. This is top notch.
0: This tells an incredible story.
1: Sure does.
0: Incredible story. And it's a great song.
1: And it's a great song.
0: It was a huge hit.
1: It was. Yeah. I still think it stands up today.
0: Oh, what a night. Who's the main singer?
1: Bob Gaudio.
0: No, Frankie Valli.
1: Oh, well, yeah, he wrote it, but Frankie Valli.
0: Yeah,
1: you're right.
0: Yeah, Frankie Valli. All right, thanks, Lisa Wolf. Your score is pretty good so far.
1: Thanks, Carl. I'm working on it.
0: Yeah, you're doing all right.
1: Okay.
0: Mike Bubblebath Costello behind the council there.
2: Thank you.
0: All right, more of Hollywood 360 after this.

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1: All right, in our next hour, Dana Andrews stars in A Tale of Suspense from 1949. 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
3: ABC News, I'm Dave Packer. The death toll continues to climb after massive flash flooding obliterated parts of the Nepal-Tibet border region on Wednesday. Authorities say nearly 700 bodies have been recovered across the region and over 3,000 people are missing. The situation is now at a critical juncture as the window to find people alive shrinks. ABC's Britt Clendett is in Kathmandu.
4: Heavy fog and monsoon downpours in Rasua, the hardest hit area, slowing the mission, temporarily grounding rescue helicopters. But amid the chaos, a ray of hope. This 7-year-old girl pulled from the rubble after rescue workers heard her cries. But over 3,000 still remain missing altogether on both the Nepal and Tibet sides, including roughly 90 Americans, according to the State Department.
3: President Trump announcing a new deal with Venezuela. It would tab the U.S. taking majority control of much of that country's oil reserves and substantially lower gas prices here. But Gas Buddy head of petroleum analysis, Patrick DeCon, not so sure.
5: Whenever the U.S. makes a deal like this, first of all, you have to look at Venezuela's constitution, which promises that the natural resources of Venezuela belong to their citizens. And oil companies are going to be looking at this very carefully, because to spend the billions of dollars, they have to have the reliability in what they're about to spend money on. And that's why some oil companies have not yet invested.
3: What's in a name? Everything, according to Ontario Premier Doug Ford. On Saturday, he unveiled a large Lake Ontario sign in response to President Trump's executive order that would rename the lake as Lake America. But Ford said that order would not change the name bestowed upon the body of water 400 years ago.
6: Well, it's always going to be Lake Ontario, now and forever. President Trump can call it whatever he wants, but I can tell you the rest of the world will always call it Lake Ontario.
3: You're listening to ABC News.
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3: More than 250,000 voting-age Icelanders voted Saturday if they should resume long-stalled negotiations to join the European Union. Prime Minister Kristrún Frostadóttir cast her ballot on the yes-no referendum.

0: them, pointing out that if the country's still in the European Economic Area, no matter what the outcome is.
1: And even if this is a yes, we will be part of the EEA because we'll have to see what a negotiation or accession deal looks like. So the process will be long if it's a yes, but we will be fine also if it's a no.
0: Masses of sardines have washed up dead or dying in South Africa. Scientists are investigating whether a herpes virus detected in the fish is responsible. More from ABC's Chuck Sievertson.
2: It's the first time that the PHV virus has been identified in sardines off South Africa. That virus was linked to two mass sardine deaths in Australia in the 1990s. It causes inflammation and thickening of sardines' gills, which interferes with their oxygen intake. PHV is a fish virus and poses no known risk to humans, say South African environmental officials. They say it doesn't mean healthy sardines caught commercially or canned sardine products are unsafe to eat.
0: A former longtime White House teleprompter operator will pay more than $170,000 to settle allegations that he improperly wagered on President Trump's words. Regulators claim Gabriel Perez made more than $100,000 on Cauchy's so-called mention markets. Perez will return those winnings and pay an additional $65,000 penalty under the agreement. Dave Packer, ABC News.
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14: Hello, everyone. I'm Carl Amari, and this is Hollywood 360, the radio show that presents all things entertainment, including trivia contests and games, movie reviews, celebrity interviews, showbiz news, and classic radio shows. My co-host is the captivating Lisa Wolf. In this hour, it's a tale well calculated to keep us in suspense, starring Dana Andrews, going back to 1949. But first, it's Stump the Host. To Stump the Host, Lisa will ask me to name the TV legend. I'll try to guess while you play along at home. Right, Lisa?
15: That's right. You were particularly good at this last week, so I thought we'd give it another try. It's called Who Am I?
14: Thank you very much.
15: I rarely say that, so let's go with it. It's called Who Am I? I'm going to give you 3 clues, and they each get a little...
14: I won't need all 3 clues.
15: Sometimes you do.
14: Yeah.
15: But you are pretty good at this. But by the 3rd clue, it should be very clear.
14: These are TV legends?
15: TV legends that we all know. Okay. Mm-hmm. Before I became a television star, I served in the U.S. Army during World War II.
14: Okay.
15: I later became a successful game show host.
14: Bob Barker?
15: But the big clue is I played Captain Tony Nelson.
14: Tony, oh, wow, yeah, Tony Nelson.

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2: Robert Young.
1: No.
2: Robert Young wasn't my...
1: I'll give you the third clue.
2: Okay.
1: I played Steve Douglas.
2: Oh, my God. Alan Young.
1: No, Steve Douglas.
2: Oh, Steve Douglas. Steve Douglas.
1: Na, na, from, na, na.
2: Oh.
1: Na, na,
2: oh,
1: na.
2: Oh, okay. Yeah, yeah, yeah. Yeah, I'm trying to think of his name. I know the name now.
1: I know you do.
2: Oh, gosh.
1: I can picture
2: he was
1: the
2: in a
1: opening.
2: Lot of Disney films.
1: I can picture the opening with his foot going, na, na, na, na.
2: All
1: na, na,
2: my three
1: na, na.
2: Sons.
1: Yep. What's his name?
2: I
1: who
2: can't
1: played Steve Douglas? It was Fred McMurray.
2: Yeah,
1: Fred yeah. McMurray. So maybe last
2: Not
1: week was better.
2: Not doing so good.
1: Last week
2: Not
1: was better.
2: Not doing so good here.
1: Maybe next week we'll move on. Before becoming an actor, I studied engineering in college.
2: All right.
1: I became TV's most famous doctor.
2: Oh, Marcus Welby.
1: In a long-running military.
2: That's Robert. Yeah. Oh, military.
1: Military comedy.
2: So it's MASH. So then it would be...
1: yes, it's him.
2: Ah.
1: If I give you the last clue, you'll know it.
2: Oh, I know who the guy is.
1: Okay. I played Hawkeye Pierce.
2: Yeah, Hawkeye Pierce. Yeah. I can't remember his name.
1: It's Alan Alda.
2: Yeah, Alan Alda.
1: I mean, he's been in a
2: I knew it was
1: things,
2: Alan something.
1: I didn't hear you say Alan.
2: Ah, shoot.
1: Before becoming an actor.
2: I didn't take my Prevagen. That's why.
1: That must be.
2: Hang on. Let me take a Prevagen.
1: Get to work here, Carl.
2: 1 second. Okay, I'm going to do so much better
1: Before
2: now.
1: Becoming an actor, I served in the U.S. Army Air Forces during World War II.
2: Uh-huh.
1: I started in one of TV's most popular detective series of the 1970s.
2: Wow. Okay.
1: And I played Jim Rockford.
2: Yeah. James Garner.
1: There it is.
2: Yeah, I got one.
1: There
2: See?
1: It
2: I
1: is.
2: Take my Prevagen.
1: You got one. Before becoming an actor, I studied architecture in college.
2: Kramer.
1: Kramer.
2: Oh, no, Jason Alexander. He was remember? He would always say I was an architect.
1: Yep. But no. I became one of TV's most beloved TV dads.
2: Robert Young.
1: And I played Mike Brady.
2: Mike Brady. Oh, wow. So that was, what was his name? What was his name? Mike Brady.
1: Yes.
2: I don't remember his real name.
1: You don't know his name?
2: Forgot.
1: That's Robert Reed.
2: Oh, yeah.
1: Oh, Robert darn. Yeah. I originally wanted to become a lawyer.
2: Okay, you did?
1: I did, actually.
2: Yeah?
1: I almost was. I became one of TV's favorite private detectives in Hawaii.
2: Oh, Hawaii 5-0, huh?
1: I played Thomas Magnum.
2: Oh, wow. Tom Selleck.
1: Yes.
2: Tom Selleck.
1: Tom Selleck. He's cool. Before becoming an actor, I worked in radio.
2: Mm-hmm.
1: I starred in one of TV's most successful courtroom dramas.
2: Courtroom. Oh, Perry Mason?
1: There it is.
2: Raymond Burr.
1: Yes, exactly. Last one.
2: Mm-hmm.
1: Before becoming an actor, I worked as a park ranger.
2: Mm-hmm.
1: I became one of TV's most beloved doctors.
2: Is it Marcus Welby?
1: It is.
2: So it's
1: What's his name?
2: Robert Young.
1: Robert Young. You got him.
2: So once
1: All
2: I
1: right.
2: took a Prevagen,
1: that must have
2: did
1: done
2: a lot
1: it for
2: better.
1: You.
3: Good recovery.
2: Mm-hmm.
1: Yeah. It took you a minute to
2: That's
1: get
2: how
1: into
2: it
1: the,
2: works.
1: To the role.
2: Prevagen's
1: thing.
2: Great. You got to use it. If you don't use Prevagen, you should. It's awesome. All right. When we come back, we're going to tune into a tale well calculated to keep us in suspense. Stick around.

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3: 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We just launched it maybe a month or so ago. All right, time for suspense. One of the best of the mystery genre shows. It came to radio in 1942. Lasted until 1962. It had the greatest writers and producers and stars. Everyone who was a movie star wanted to be on Suspense because they knew they were going to get a great script. There was a full orchestra, the best writers, the best producers. So like Humphrey Bogart and Jack Benny and Henry Fonda, Glenn Ford, Betty Davis, you know, Joan Crawford. They all wanted to appear on Suspense. And in this particular episode, Dana Andrews stars in a program called If the Dead Could Talk, sponsored by Autolite from January 20th, 1949. Here's part one of Suspense.
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6: They'll never know how it happened. No one will ever know. I knew I was going to have to kill him almost from the first. That's how I am. That's what my blood is. I couldn't change it even if I tried. We were on a circus train, the three of us in the trapeze act, going from Tulsa to St. Louis. Fran had asked me to come and sit with her, but she had something to tell me. When I went over, she was staring out the window into the night, and the dim train lights made her features kind of soft and blurred. And I stood watching her, getting all choked up like I always did, wanting to freeze this picture of her in my brain with all the other pictures. Then she saw my reflection on the window glass and she turned.
7: Oh, Joe.
6: Hi.
7: Well, sit down, Joe.
6: Sure. What's the secret?
7: Joe, I can't keep it inside me a second longer. If I do, I'll bust.
6: Hmm?
7: Tommy and me been talking about getting married.
8: Hiya, kids. Huh? Oh. Well, honey, did you tell him?
6: Yeah, she told me. Congratulations.
8: That's all? Just congratulations?
7: Well, you know Joe's a man of few words.
8: So what do you think, Joy Boy? At least we'll be able to keep her in the act now, huh?
6: Yeah.
7: That's probably the only reason he's marrying me.
8: Well, the way I figured, it had to be one of us. Joe, you're my pal. I couldn't let it happen to you.
7: Well.
6: And then Tommy threw his arm across my shoulder. I felt every nerve in my body tighten up, like somebody was turning a screw. And I thought, so this is how your life goes smash. Rattling through the night on a dinky train with a circus fat lady sitting across the aisle munching chocolates. I didn't know what I was going to do. Not then. At first, I tried to go on just like before. When we got to St. Louis, Tommy and me shared a room in a theatrical hotel like always. And the three of us went on through our routines on the high trapeze, like always. Yeah, that part was the same. That part was as natural as breathing. But the other things, like the looks they gave each other, their long walks together. Nothing worked for me. Drinking myself blind, taking out a different girl in the show every night of the week. Nothing worked. I still woke up in the middle of the night, shivering, my heart pounding and crying her name. Fran! Fran! Fran!
9: Joe, what's wrong?
6: Huh? Oh. Nothing's wrong.
9: You were yelling in your sleep.
6: I'm okay.
9: You sure?
6: Yeah, I'm okay.
8: What are you getting dressed for? It's the middle of the night.
6: I'm going for a walk.
8: But, Joe...
6: Look, I want to go for a walk, so I'm going for a walk.
8: Joe, Fran and I were noticing.
6: Noticing what?
8: You've been going at this nightlife pretty hot and heavy lately. For a fellow who works on a trapeze 60 feet up and without a net, ladies and gentlemen. Well, that's not so good, Joe.
6: What's the matter? You afraid someday I won't catch you, Tommy?
8: Look... Why don't you take it a little easier, kid? It's all right to have a good time.
6: Good time? So that's what I'm having. What do you know? I walked the dark, empty streets for hours. I didn't know where I went or why. Why did it have to be him and Fran over and over again? Why did it have to be him and not me? And then... It was like coming out of a sleep, almost. I realized that for a long time I'd been looking through the lighted window of an all-night pawn shop, looking at a gun. At first, I started walking away fast. Then I turned back and went into the shop.
10: Yes, sir. What can I do for you?
6: Now, that revolver in the window there, the black one next to the binoculars.
10: Oh, yes, that's a beauty, ain't it?
6: Yeah, I want it.
10: Good enough. Can't go wrong on that one. You got your permit, of course.
6: No, I was just passing through town. I didn't have time to get one.
10: Well, I'm sorry, mister, but I can't help you.
6: I've got $100 bill that says you can.
10: You've just bought yourself a gun.
6: It was after 3 a.m. when I got back to the hotel. The gun was in my topcoat pocket. As I walked through the lobby, the circus fat lady was sitting on the big sofa, counting the faces that went through the revolving door. She stopped me as I went

0: Faster.
1: Turning in, Joe?
0: Yeah.
1: Lucky you can sleep. Wish I could sleep.
0: I started for the elevator and then it hit me. How dumb can a guy be, walking into the lobby like that, being seen going up to the room? Is that all you want, Joe? That he should be dead, no matter what happened to you? Don't you want Fran? Don't you want to live? I turned back and started out again. No, Patsy, I guess I won't go upstairs after all.
1: Oh?
0: Nothing to do till tomorrow afternoon, anyhow. Maybe I'll take in an all-night show.
1: I haven't seen a show since I was a little girl. Can't fit in the seat.
0: I went around to the back of the hotel. Tommy and me roomed three stories up next to the rusty fire escape. It was so quiet there, I could hear the pounding inside my head. The first rung of the fire escape was a good 10 feet off the ground. I jumped for it and pulled it down. It made enough noise to wake up half the building. I scrambled up into the shadows. I expected the lights to start going on in every window. But nothing happened. So I started up the fire escape. I started up for Tommy. I reached the landing. The room was dark. The window was closed. I tried raising it, but it was locked. Why did everything have to go bad for me? Oh, wait a minute. He never locked the window before. Why did he lock it now? What was he afraid of? How could he know what was inside me? Well, suddenly I had to do something, so I smashed the window with my fist. I didn't care. Let him know it was me. Let him know what was coming. I reached in, unlocked the window, went over the sill. I took the gun out of my pocket. I could feel the blood running warm down my arm. And then I saw that he was gone. The room was empty. I sat down on the bed. I felt weak in my knees. I sat there a long time, numb. Then I heard a key in the door. It was him. He'd come back. I put the gun back in my pocket. I held it there. The door swung open. I saw him, framed in the light from the hall. And I thought, now, do it now.
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3: Hap, you know this spell of freezing weather that drifted over sunny California by mistake last week?
4: I'll see.
3: Well, by Cornelius, I haven't had so much fun since my Autolite Stay Full battery last needed water, and that's a mighty long time ago.
4: You mean you enjoyed the cold, Arnold?
3: You bet. Listen, I was purring along up in the mountains in my Autolite-equipped car, you see, when I spied a stricken stranger stuck in the snow. He had on a raccoon coat and a coonskin cap, and he was looking under the hood of his car, muttering, "Water, water everywhere, and not a drop in my battery." "Friend," I said to this shivering shambles, "if you had an Autolite stay-full battery in that thirst-starved convertible, you'd be singing 'How Deep Is the Ocean' instead of 'How Dry I Am.'" "What do you mean?" asks he. So, of course, I told this chap that Autolite stay-full batteries have an extra-large liquid reserve. "Autolite stay-full batteries," I said, "need water only 3 times a year in normal driving. You get that, pal? Only 3 times a year. And then I explained that thanks to extra plates and special fiberglass insulation, Autolite stay-full batteries have extra power and extra long life, too.
4: But, Harlow, did you get the poor fellow unstuck?
3: Sure did. I just happened to have an extra Autolite stay-full battery in my trunk. So I lent it to him until he could get one of his own at his nearest Autolite dealer's. "I'll sure switch to Autolite," he said as he zoomed off. And I answered, "You're right with Autolite."
4: Right, Harlow. But right now, suspense.
2: And now, Autolite brings back to our Hollywood soundstage Mr. Dana Andrews as Joe in a tale well calculated to keep you in suspense.
0: I held the gun in my pocket. The door swung open and I saw him framed in the light from the hall. And I thought, now, do it now.
5: When'd you come back, Joe?
0: A while ago.
5: Where's that light switch?
0: Don't turn the lights on, Tommy.
5: What's the matter with you?
0: I said...
5: What do you got against lights? How can you just sit there in the dark? You know, Fran and I wondered what happened to you. We were out looking for you.
0: I held tight to the gun in my pocket. I followed him with it as he moved around the room, stopping at the dresser to comb his hair, whistling because he was getting friend and it was such a good feeling. And all I had to do was just squeeze the trigger.
5: Come on in.
6: Say, honey, Fatsy tells me that you... Oh, you got back, Joe.
0: Yeah.
6: Hey, what did you do to yourself? Look at that arm, Tommy. His arm, it's bleeding.
5: Hey, I didn't notice that.
6: Joe, you take your coat off. I'll get some towels and mercurochrome from the bathroom.
5: What'd you do, get yourself in a brawl?
0: No, not exactly.
6: Tommy, where's the mercurochrome? Hurry up.
5: Oh, I'll show you where it is.
6: Get your coat off, Joey.
0: Yeah.
7: And that's the first portion of Suspense with If the Dead Could Talk, starring Dana Andrews from 1949. Hope you're enjoying this. More after these messages.

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1: We now have criminal charges filed against Packers running back Josh Jacobs. 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
3: Meet Jim and Rita.
4: We went on a motorcycle trip.
3: But somewhere in Wyoming, Jim and Rita were in a serious accident.
4: They blocked off the interstate and everything and took us to the hospital.
3: Sometime later, Rita made a discovery.
4: She had noticed that the bracelet was gone. And I asked the trooper, is there a chance we can go out there and see if it's still there?
3: And amazingly,
4: he found a couple of pieces.
5: It was only two tiny links of the bracelet.
3: Jim was determined to buy Rita another bracelet from Kessler's.
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11: And now back to Hollywood 360 with Carl Amari.
12: Carl, half of all adults have high blood pressure, and that includes you.
13: Yep.
12: Right?
13: Yep.
12: And here's what makes it dangerous. You don't feel it, right?
13: Nope.
12: There's no signals, no warning signs. You don't really
13: know. Well, when you're around, you give me high blood pressure.
12: Well, that might be true. You know. I mean, I make you nervous, I'm sure.
13: Yeah.
12: I do that to everybody.
13: Right.
12: High blood pressure is damage happening quietly every single day. And over time, that can increase your risk of heart disease.
13: Mike, when we drive together, Lisa and I, and she's going, look at that. She's the worst.
12: You drive really fast.
13: She's the worst.
12: Just to be clear.
13: And that lifts my blood pressure when she does that.
14: I believe it.
13: Right?
12: He lifts my blood pressure. You go too fast.
13: Luckily, I have 120 life.
12: That's true. And here's the thing, and not you, but before you know, you just assume your blood pressure is fine, and you could be wrong.
13: Yep.
12: That's why 120 life is encouraging our listeners to try an experiment.
13: Yep.
12: So get your blood pressure taken, go to either your doctor's office or even a pharmacy like a Walgreens or CVS, and if it's high, try 120 Life. And, you know, I know that it's a powder version and you mix it with water or you can mix it with juice.
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12: And it tastes good, right?
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13: 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Okay, Lisa, we're listening to Suspense with Dana Andrews in If the Dead Could Talk, sponsored by Autolite. Here's the conclusion.
15: I hurried to the dresser, dug the gun out of my pocket, and put it in the drawer. Fran came back with an armful of stuff. Her fingers started to probe my arm while she was rolling up my sleeve.
16: Look what this guy did to himself. Joey, you big silly kid, you. What are you fighting for? Tommy, get enough...
17: Hey, what happened to this window?
15: Well, that's how I cut myself just now. I thought it was stuck. You know me, long on muscles and short on brains.
16: Oh, it's all right. Just a little cut. Our boy's gonna be all right, Tommy. The show goes on, doesn't it, Joey?
15: Sure.
16: Oh, such a sweet, helpless guy this is. We gotta take better care of our boy, Tommy.
15: Yeah.
16: You know, our Joey's just a great big kid. He likes to go on adventures with silly blondes, but there's nobody got wrists like this man to catch my Tommy when he flies through the air with the greatest of ease. You know, Joe, I wouldn't trust Tommy's life in anybody's hands but yours.
15: And she leaned over me and I could smell her hair. And her warm breath danced around my eyes. And him and that whistling. Why shouldn't he whistle? He had the world. He had Fran.
16: There. How's that feel, Joey?
15: Her talking into my face, smoothing my hair.
16: Now, don't you punch any more windows in the nose, you understand?
15: Didn't she see what she was doing to me? Didn't they see what was happening to me? How could two people be so blind? Couldn't they see?
16: Feel better, Joey. I asked you.
15: Leave me alone! So I went walking in the streets again, burning inside like a guy with 105 fever, still smelling the perfume in her hair, still hearing her voice in my head. It was after 4 in the morning when I got back to the hotel. Nobody in the lobby, nobody but the room clerk, taking a snooze at the desk. This time, Tommy was in bed, asleep. I sat

0: on the edge of the bed for a long time, listening to his breathing. Then I went to the drawer and got the gun. I laid it aside for a moment, and I scattered the stuff of the drawer like a burglar would. He was looking for something. Then I went over to where his pants were hanging on a chair. I guess I got a little excited. As I grabbed for the pants, the chair fell over. I waited, my heart hammering away like it was trying to break loose. But he didn't wake up. I found his wallet and his pants. Then his watch on the nightstand. Then I went over to the broken window, looked down. It was dark, not a sound. Tomorrow, all the cops in the city would be looking for the burglar who came up the fire escape and killed his victim when caught in the act. I went back to the dresser for the gun. I went over to the bed. I wouldn't let him take her away from me. Simple as that. I raised the gun barrel level with his head. My finger curled around the trigger. I felt a tiny nerve start throbbing in my wrist. I squeezed the trigger. What is this?
1: Are you Joe?
0: Yeah, yeah.
1: Go to bed, Joe.
0: Okay. When Tommy had gone back to sleep, I broke open the gun. It was empty. But it had been loaded before. They must have found the gun after I left. But why had they taken the bullets? I didn't understand. How could they know anything? All of a sudden, I was afraid. I put the wallet and the wristwatch back. I put the gun back in the drawer. What was I going to do? I flopped down on the bed and tried to think. But somewhere along the line, I fell asleep. I slept until almost noon. When I woke up, Tommy was gone. I dressed and went down the hall to Fran's room. She was gone. At the desk, they didn't know what had happened to them. I went down to the armory where we were playing. They went around there. It was getting close to the matinee. I went to the dressing room. No sign of either of them. Then, just a few minutes before we were to go on, the door burst open and they were standing there.
2: We thought we weren't going to make it.
3: That's no kidding.
0: Where are you?
3: Just feast your eyes on the little gold object, third finger, left hand, sometimes called a wedding ring.
2: Well, aren't you at least going to say bon voyage, weren't you?
0: Oh, sure, sure. Best of everything. Fran left to change into her costume, and Tommy started getting ready. Happy as a lark. And I felt the hate choking me till I couldn't breathe, burning in me like fire. Then I realized something that sent the cold shivers through me. If I went up on that trapeze today, and if his life depended upon my catching him, he would die. It made me sick thinking about it. Everybody's got to have some kind of belief. I grew up different, not like most people. The only belief I had was the act. I had to keep the act clean. I couldn't let it happen that way. But it would happen. If I went up there, it would happen.
4: 3 minutes.
2: Okay. Well, we better be getting out of here, Joey, huh? Well, Joe, come on, come on.
0: They're not going.
2: What? What are you talking about?
0: I'm not going on. Can't you understand English?
2: But, Joe,
0: I'm not going on. He couldn't do anything with me, and the time was running out. He left, and I thought what I'd better do is just pack and leave and never see either of them again. Then, just beyond the door, I heard him whispering to somebody. I knew what it was. He was putting her to work on me. I didn't want to see her. I went to close the door, but she was already standing there, her hand on the doorknob. But it was the wrong hand. It was the hand with a ring on it. His ring.
3: Is it something to do with the act, Joe?
0: No, nothing with the act.
3: Well, then...
0: Don't ask me to go out there, Fran.
3: You know we can't go on without
0: you. Well, do what you can. Fake those triple plays. Look pretty and swing hard. Just don't ask me to go out there.
3: Joey, what's wrong with you lately?
0: Look, don't...
3: I'm worried about you. You've been acting so funny the last week or so. What were you doing with a gun, Joey?
0: I...
3: We found it in your dresser last night. It scared me to death. I made Tommy take the bullets out.
0: I just bought it for protection, that's all.
3: Protection from what? Joe, you've been so moody, so melancholy. I'm so afraid you might hurt yourself.
0: You think that's why I bought the gun, to hurt myself?
3: Gosh, I hope not. I could... That's our cue. Come on, Joe.
0: She moved up close to me. Her hand touched the side of my face. Soft and warm.
3: We'll be waiting for you. We won't go on without you.
0: She left. I didn't know what to feel. Inside me, some of the hate was unwinding. I didn't want to hate him. I began thinking maybe I could get by today after all. And after today, I'd just beat it and never see him again. I began thinking how lucky it was that everything had gone wrong last night. I started for the door. And then I saw the two of them behind some props, kissing each other while they were waiting for me. I'd never seen him kissing her before. I felt cold and empty. I went back into the dressing room. On the table was the tube of Vaseline I used to hold my hair in place. I stuck the tube into the waistband of my trunks. I didn't worry anymore about hurting the act.

0: The act went off like clockwork. It always did. It was such second nature to us by now. The precision climb up the ladders to the two little takeoff platforms, me on one side of the ring, the two of them on the other. I felt good, like I always felt up here. I knew what was going to happen, but I wasn't fighting it anymore. When it came, that's all. And then it was time. All the easy stuff was over. We were ready for our big specialty, Tommy's triple somersault.
1: Ladies and gentlemen, your kind attention, please. It is once again my privilege to present the most breathtaking trapeze stunt in all the world.
0: I was already on the lower trapeze, lolling on the crossbar. It was Tommy's stunt, so no one noticed me. I reached up into the waistband of my trunks and flicked the cap off the tube of grease. I pinched the tube, and a coil of Vaseline spurted into my palm. I greased my wrists until they were as slippery as a pair of eels. That was where he was going to hang on to. Where he was going to try to hang on. Tommy signaled that he was ready. I was ready, too. I turned lazily on the bar until my head hung down. I was dangling by my legs, flexing my arm, my eyes running over the row upon row of tiny upturned faces. It was a matter of seconds now. 5,000 pairs of eyes watching. 5,000 hearts starting to speed up. Even the peanut and popcorn boys had stopped. Just the roll of the drums, building up, louder and louder. Without looking, I knew Fran was putting on Tommy's blindfold. In another second, I'd swing around and face them and begin the count. I began turning. What happened? I turned quickly. Fran was alone on the platform. For a split second, I couldn't figure it out. And then I saw Tommy falling through the air. He grabbed at a guy wire as he passed and he held on. He slid down the wire, spiraling down in a sickening, crazy corkscrew, down all the way to the bottom, but never letting go. He landed in a huddle at the bottom, but then he picked himself up. So he was all right, nothing broken. Except the way he held his hand, you could tell it was as raw as if he'd cut it open with a knife. I swung around and looked up at Fran. She caught my eye and formed the words, "My fault," with her lips, and then, "Sorry." Then she had made him slip. She had kept him from swinging out on that trapeze. But why? I swung back. All of a sudden, I wanted to get down. I wanted to get away. But while my back was turned to her, she must have passed along the signal because suddenly I heard...
1: Ladies and gentlemen, this unforeseen accident will not in any way change our spectacular triple somersault. The event will continue with the great Thomas's understudy, the lovely Frances.
0: I guess at first I was just too shocked to think. This was something I'd never figured on. Sure, she'd done the trick before, but then there was a split second in which she signaled me to drop my head and begin the count. And then before I could...

0: Get my own desperate signal back to her to stop, not to go ahead. The black mask had dropped over her eyes and I was cut off from her.
1: Fran! Don't do it! Don't do it!
0: But the drums had already begun that thunder. My voice couldn't reach her now. She'd swung the empty trapeze out into space. The count had begun. One, as she let go. Two, as the trapeze made its arc. Three, as it returned. Twice more, the empty trapeze would swing out, and then on its return, she would grab it.
1: Fran! Don't do it! Don't do it!
0: But I knew she could only hear the drums. If there were only some way to stop the drums! I heard the terrified roar of thousands of throats, and I knew it was death.
2: Next of kin of the deceased?
3: Look, officer, I told you I'm only the manager of this outfit. Why don't you ask those two over near the body? They know all about it. They're part of the act.
2: I told you I'd get to them. Now, how exactly did the deceased...
3: Listen, officer, why so many questions? It wasn't murder, you know. It was just an accident. Slipped and fell off the trapeze. I guess it was the excitement of seeing Tommy take that bad spill. Why can't you just put it down as an accident and let it go at that?
2: Look, I'm only following the rules, mister. I don't tell you how to run your circus.
3: Yeah, but when you're all finished with your questions, it'll still add up to the same thing. An aerialist named Joe Crosby was accidentally killed while giving a performance. Just as simple as that. Yeah, poor Joe himself couldn't tell you any more. Even if the dead could talk.

0: Thank you, Dana Andrews, for a splendid performance. Mr. Andrews will return in just a moment.
1: Hello.
2: Yes, Hap?
1: A question.
2: Shoot.
1: Do you ever run out of words?
2: Oh, now, Hap, be sensible. How could any guy run out of words with those sensational Autolite Stay Full batteries to talk about?
1: I got my answer.
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4: My thanks to Tony Leader for the opportunity of appearing again on Suspense. 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
0: Suspense.
2: Dana Andrews appears through the courtesy of Samuel Goldwyn, producers of Enchantment. Tonight's Suspense play was adapted by Larry Marcus from the short story by William Irish. Music was composed by Lucian Morawek and conducted by Lud Bluskin. The entire production was under the direction of Anton M. Leader. In the coming weeks, Suspense will present such stars as Fibber McGee and Molly, Charles Lawton, James Wyman, James Mason, and many others. 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Next Thursday, same time, hear Robert Montgomery.
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0: And that's Suspense from January 20th, 1949. If the Dead Could Talk, starring Dana Andrews. Paul Frees doing the announcing there. Great show, sponsored by Autolite, is heard on CBS. Time for this month in music history.
1: I will say 1976 is a great year for music.
0: Yeah, it's a good song.
1: What is it?
2: Every time I look in the mirror, on these lines,
0: yeah.
1: Yep.
0: Yep. You know that song. Yeah, that's the one.
1: You are correct. So it was originally released in 73, but the song became a top 10 hit in 1976 after being re-released, and it remains Aerosmith's signature song and first major hit.
0: I got to say something. I'm going to make a statement. Steven Tyler sings better than me.
1: I'm going to go with that. I can't argue with you. But what's the name of the song?
0: Dreamweaver or something?
1: Oh, so close.
0: Dreamweaver
1: is a different song.
0: Dream on.
1: Dream on.
0: Yeah.
1: There it is. Dream
0: All
1: on,
0: right.
1: Aerosmith.
0: See, that Prevagen, man.
1: Kicked in.
0: What a great song.
1: Agreed.
0: Steven Tyler, he's one of the best.
1: Agreed.
0: Man.
1: Wow, we're agreeing a lot today. That's kind of...
0: That's good for you. It's good for your score.
1: Oh, great, because that's what I'm after.
0: Just be a yes woman, and then you'll get a lot more scores.
1: You hired the wrong girl.
0: I know. That's for sure. I know that. All right, more of Hollywood 360 after this.

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1: In our next hour, Red Skelton makes a guest appearance on The Life of Riley with William Bendix, going back to 1948. But first, we'll play Name That Tune. 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
1: Woo-hoo! 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
1: Man,
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1: Man,
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1: Lisa,
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1: Wow.
5: Crazy.
1: All right. 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
4: From ABC News, I'm Dave Packer. He says it's a deal that will lead to, quote, substantially lower gas prices. President Trump announcing a U.S.-Venezuelan oil agreement that he says will provide the U.S. majority control of more than 65 billion barrels of proven oil reserves in Venezuela. But says ABC's Stephen Portnoy.
5: Venezuela's refining capacity has fallen to a fraction of what it once was due to neglect and decay. It would still take years to build up that country's refining capacity. A reality check here, it could be a long time before this deal has any impact on prices at the pump here.
4: A massive manhunt underway in Austria and across the EU after a brazen broad daylight smash and grab at a Vienna museum. The two men allegedly running off with a 200-carat diamond and a platinum necklace.
6: Austrian police say they're scouring the surveillance video for clues, the video capturing the en masse men entering the museum as visitors.
7: These people are clearly visible on CCTV, so there will be no escape for them. The only question is, will we be in time to get the necklace back?
6: Snatching this stunning 200-carat Van Cleef necklace, intricately set with more than 600 diamonds, worth at least $4 million, originally designed for the Egyptian royal family.
4: ABC's Lama Hassan. An investigation underway in Ukraine as to why a warehouse full of explosives was put near a residential area outside of Kyiv. Russians targeted that munitions facility in a drone strike Friday night, an attack that left at least 37 dead, dozens injured, including children. Columbia, South Carolina police confirmed one officer has died, another injured, after confronting a suspect while investigating a domestic violence call. Columbia Police Chief William Holbrook.
8: What started today as a very ordinary day has changed everybody's life, standing here forever.
4: 29-year-old officer Christopher DeLong had been with the department for 2 years. A 33-year-old suspect died at the scene. You're listening to ABC News.
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4: Trump administration is reportedly considering a land swap that involves a small section of Yosemite National Park and a private real estate developer out of Nevada. Don Neubecker, a former superintendent of Yosemite National Park, is not for it.
11: This particular area is unique in the sense that there's Pacific fishers, there's lots of wildlife, that great gray owls are found in this area that you would not want to disturb. There's enough pressure on the park already. There are a lot of developments outside Yosemite.
4: Jury deliberations set to resume Monday in the Lindsay Clancy trial, the Massachusetts woman accused of murder and the deaths of her 3 children. ABC's Olivia Rubin.
12: Clancy admits she strangled her 3 children, and prosecutors say she planned it methodically because she was unhappy with her life.
13: It was what she had to do to end her misery.
12: But the defense says otherwise, arguing Clancy was suffering from postpartum psychosis. A

0: Rare serious medical emergency after childbirth that can cause delusions, hallucinations, and homicidal or suicidal ideations. And they say it was only made worse when she was over-medicated and misdiagnosed.
1: Far-right provocateur Milo Yiannopoulos, deported from the United States, now back in the UK. The commentator had been detained by ICE at New Orleans International Airport for overstaying his visa. I'm Dave Packer, ABC News.
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13: Hello, everyone. I'm Carl Amari, and this is Hollywood 360, the radio show that presents all things entertainment, including trivia contests and games, movie reviews, celebrity interviews, showbiz news, and classic radio shows. My co-host is the eminent Lisa Wolf. In this hour, Rhett Skelton is Clem Cadiddlehopper on The Life of Riley, starring William Bendix from 1948. But first, it's Name That Tune. Lisa Wolf Cullen will present clips from songs with girl names in the title. I'll try to name that tune while you play along at home. Right, Lisa?
14: That's right. We were talking about that last week.
13: Yeah.
14: And you said something about girls' names. And I said,
13: yeah,
14: you know what? I'm on it. And here is your wish come true.
13: Okay.
14: So the question we were talking about last week was, have you ever dated a girl with any of these names?
13: Well, let's see.
14: So we'll keep that going.
13: That'd be interesting.
14: I think it's a no.
13: Really? No, none of them?
14: Not that I know of.
13: Okay, well,
14: that's all I can say.
13: I'll tell you.
14: But you can fill us in.
13: Okay.
14: Okay, here's the first song. Name that tune.
13: Mm-hmm.
15: Where will it lead us from here?
13: This is Angie.
14: Angie.
13: Angie. No, never
14: so.
13: Dated an Angie.
14: I didn't think so. So this is Angie by the Rolling Stones, released in 73 from the album Goat's Head Soup. Reached number one.
13: It's a great song.
14: I know.
13: One of my favorite Stones songs.
14: I know how to do
13: Angie.
14: It right, Carl.
13: You're beautiful.
14: You're beautiful. Not
13: Angie.
14: Yet, it's later.
15: You can't say we never try.
14: There was some speculation early on that this was about, like, Angie Dickinson or David Bowie's wife, Angie Bowie, but
13: it wasn't.
14: That I don't believe that it was, no.
13: Boy,
14: Mick Jagger said it wasn't.
13: This is such a great song.
14: I agree.
13: Score's pretty good, Lisa.
14: I'm feeling it should be great,
13: yeah,
14: Carl.
13: Yeah, it's pretty good.
14: Where's the pretty part? I think it's just plain old great.
13: Pretty good.
14: I think it's better than that.
13: All right.
14: Okay. Here's the next girl song.
13: Okay.

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1: 1957 reached number three. Originally, Buddy Holly titled the song Cindy Lou. But renamed it for drummer Jerry Allison's girlfriend at the time, Peggy Sue.
2: Yeah.
3: Peggy Sue.
1: I mean, do you ever want your best friend's girl?
2: Always.
1: Exactly.
2: Peggy Sue.
1: That's right.
2: That's a good one.
1: I know. All okay, right. Here's the next one.
2: Gloria.
1: Gloria. Laura Branigan.
2: Yep.
1: Released in 82 from the album Branigan. Yep. And reached number two on the Billboard chart.
2: Never dated a Gloria.
1: I didn't think so. This song was originally an Italian hit recorded by Umberto Tozzi in 1979.
2: Gloria.
1: Gloria.
2: Bring me a pizza.
1: Yeah, something like that.
3: Voices in your head. Calling Gloria.
1: You can't go up that high.
2: I didn't even try. What a great song.
1: Again, I agree. All right.
2: What
1: so this,
2: a great song.
1: This next song, yeah. I think that we have never played on Hollywood 360.
2: Mm-hmm.
1: Don't recall ever playing it.
2: Okay.
1: Okay.
4: I hear you calling, but I can't come home right now.
2: We never have played
1: yeah,
2: this.
1: I love this song.
4: Me and the boys are playing. And we just can't find the sound.
1: You know this group.
4: Just a few.
2: Is this like REO Speedwagon?
1: No, it's not. This is a soft sound for a pretty
2: heavy metal?
1: Pretty rough group, yeah.
2: What group?
1: I don't want to tell you. Come here. Listen.
2: Beth?
1: He just said it.
2: Never.
1: It's Kiss. Come on.
2: Never dated a Beth.
1: Oh, no. But you've heard of this song,
2: yeah,
1: right?
2: Yeah, sure.
1: Right. This is Beth by Kiss. I was a really big fan of Kiss.
2: Really?
1: In college.
2: I never was.
1: Because I went to the Kiss concert and I just like fell in love with it. That was it. Released in 76 from the album Destroyer, reached number 7 on the charts.
2: Yeah.
1: And their drummer, Peter Criss, co-wrote this ballad. It became their highest charting U.S. single.
2: Yeah.
1: It's a great song. It has a very different sound.
2: I was friends with a Beth.
1: Doesn't
2: in high
1: count.
2: School,
1: Doesn't
2: and
1: count.
2: my best friend at the time dated her, and
1: did
2: I never
1: you want to date her.
2: I kind of think I had a little crush on her. Yeah. I never dated her though.
1: I think it's not unusual to have a crush on your best friend's girl or guy.
2: You know, but
1: it's always fun.
2: Yeah.
1: I didn't think you dated any of these names, but.
2: So I got that right.
1: You got it right.
2: Did I get it right?
1: No,
2: you didn't. I don't think I did.
1: No, he said it, and then he said it.
2: All right, so.
1: I'm going to give you a no. There are. Let's go.
2: Layla,
1: Derek and the Dominoes.
2: Yeah, but this is not Derek and the Dominoes.
1: Oh, you're right. This is not.
2: This is, yeah.
1: You're not. You're right. Who is this?
5: Eric Clapton.
2: That's Eric Clapton.
1: This is Eric Clapton. You're absolutely right. That was my mistake. This is Eric Clapton version.
2: Never dated a Layla.
1: Eric Clapton wrote it about Patty Boyd, who was married to George Harrison at the time.
2: Got me on my knees.
1: Yes, this is definitely Clapton.
2: Please. Wow, what a song.
1: I know. I've never known anybody named Layla, have you?
2: Nope.
1: It's a pretty name.
2: Yeah, very pretty.
1: All right, well, next time you have kids, you'll keep it in mind.
2: Just think of this. Every Layla out there has escaped my grip.
1: You.
2: Yeah.
1: Well, then they dodged a bullet.
2: They dodged the bullet. Yep. That's for sure. Layla. Got me on my knees, Layla.
1: That's great.
2: That's a good one.
1: I got one more for you.
2: All right. When she loved to love her. Rihanna,
1: yes. And I'm pretty sure you didn't
2: That's
1: date
2: Fleetwood
1: a Rihanna.
2: Mac.
1: This is Fleetwood Mac.
2: Never did. I never knew a Rihanna.
1: It's Rhiannon, actually, with an N at the end. It's Rhiannon. It's R-H-I-A-N-N-O-N, Rihanna.
2: Oh, Rihanna? It is?
1: Yeah. Did you think it was Rihanna?
2: Yeah, I thought it was Rihanna.
1: No, there's an N at the end.
2: Oh.
1: Yeah. So released in 76 from the album Fleetwood Mac, reached number 11. Stevie Nicks discovered the name in a novel before learning that Rhiannon was also a powerful figure in Welsh mythology.
2: Yeah?
1: So,
2: wow.
1: I guess she didn't make it up or anything, but.

0: That's how she got away from me. She was a mythological creature.
1: Who, Rhiannon?
0: Rhiannon.
1: Oh. I suppose so.
0: Well, I got to say this.
1: This is a top-notch song.
0: Those were great songs.
1: Every one of them.
0: You should do a part two next time.
1: Girls Name Part Two?
0: Yeah.
1: I'll see what I can come up with.
0: I mean, I got to figure. It's got to be one girl that I dated.
1: Maybe, you know out of all three girls you've ever dated in your life, it might be tough to find the song.
0: Yeah, three girls, right.
1: Yep.
0: In the month of May.
1: Yeah, you wish. Hey, that MyPillow's still waiting to be used and utilized.
0: All right, great job, Lisa Wolf and
1: Thanks,
0: Mike Bubblebath Costella. When we come back, it's Good Comedy with the Life of Riley with special guest Red Skelton. Stick around.

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1: 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You can put them in a folder. They never expire, so the links are always good for you. And they're fun to listen to when you're on your like a drive, or maybe when you're working out or whatever. Maybe at night when you're trying to fall asleep. Lisa puts me to sleep, I'll tell you that.
4: Yeah.
1: Boy, she's just, I'm like, ouch. Starts talking, telling the story.
4: Maybe it's my dulcet tone.

0: Bones.
1: What? Did you say something, Lisa?
0: Well, whatever works.
1: Well, anyway, if you want someone to walk you through it, call our number, 815-900-7535, 815-900-7535. But we want to make sure you get the full show sent to you every Monday if you'd like. All right, time for The Life of Riley, great comedy series created by a super good pal of mine, Irving Brecker. He was a great guy. I'll never forget, Lisa, when I was licensing these shows, he taught me a lesson. He taught me a really valuable lesson. I don't know if I've ever talked about this on the air, but I reached out to Irving Brecker and I said, I would like to license The Life of Riley from you. And he said, well, I'm sure you would. You know, it's a good series. What are you offering? And I didn't have any money. I was like a young kid, you know, trying to license these shows. And I said, well, with that, whatever I make on it, I'll give you a percentage. He said, no, you have to give me an upfront amount of money, like a big amount of money upfront, and then I'll know that you're paying attention to my show because you'll want to recoup that money. And you know what? I couldn't do it at that time, but later, years later, when I could offer him a nice advance on this show, it taught me a lesson. It's like, you know what? It's true. I paid more attention to The Life of Riley because I wanted to make that money back. You know, so I always think about that. He was a great guy. He was a terrific businessman, and he was a talented guy. He wrote Bye Bye Birdie, and he wrote some other movies. He actually wrote some movies for the Marx Brothers, and so he had Academy Awards on his piano that I got to pick up and look at. It was great. Anyway, we're going to listen to a Life of Riley episode from September 3rd, 1948. William Bendix stars, but Red Skelton makes a guest appearance. Let's tune this in. Part one of The Life of Riley.
2: The Life of Riley with William Bendix as Riley and a visit from your favorite, Red Skelton. A more doting father than Chester A. Riley would be hard to find, especially when it comes to his teenage daughter, Babs. No mother hen ever clucked so anxiously over a young chick. And whenever Riley starts clucking, as he's doing right now, it means only one thing. He's going to lay a big egg.
3: Egg. Peg.
4: Oh, hello, Riley. I didn't hear you come in.
3: Peg, call a doctor, quick.
4: Riley, what's happened? Is it Junior? He's been in an accident.
3: Peg, call a psychiatrist right away.
4: Oh, it's for you. Now lie down, dear. You'll snap out of it. And you'll just have to give up that riveting job.
3: It's not for me. It's for Babs. I was passing her room just
4: What's wrong with Babs?
3: Well, come here. You'll see for yourself.
4: Well, what's the matter? Is she...
3: Shh, listen. In Babs's room.
5: Oh, Tom, it's sweet of you to ask me to be your wife, but I can't think of marriage just yet. My career comes first. Of course, I'd be glad to wear your frat pin and go to the dance with you and drive around in your convertible, but let's not talk about marriage for a while.
3: You hear that?
5: Well?
3: There's no one in the room with her. She's talking to herself. And what's worse, she's calling herself Tom.
5: What of it?
3: She's forgotten she's a girl. This can get her into big trouble, Peg.
4: Oh, Riley, come away from there. Babs is perfectly all right.
3: That's that studying. Too much algebra. Drive anybody nuts. Always trying to find X. I know. I spent 6 years in high school looking for X, and I never found it.
4: Riley, I know exactly what's wrong with Babs.
3: You do? Well, I didn't want to ask you, but as long as you brought it up yourself, tell me, has there ever been anybody in your family who, you know...
4: Chester Riley, are you asking me if there's ever been any insanity in my family?
3: Yeah, nothing personal.
4: Well, there was one person who everybody thought was crazy.
3: Now we're getting somewhere. Who?
4: Me, when I married you.
3: Now, just a minute, Peg. What do you mean,
4: oh,
3: you?
4: Oh, honest, Riley, how could you think for one minute that your own daughter is... Oh.
3: But she's got symptoms, talking to herself, calling herself Tom.
4: She's got symptoms, all right, but it's not what you think.
3: Well, what could it be?
4: Riley, do I have to take you aside and tell you the facts of life?
3: Peg, is there something I ought to know that you're holding back?
4: Your daughter has fallen in love.
3: Babs?
4: Yes, that's why she spends half her time daydreaming out loud about this Tom. He's coming here to see her tonight.
3: Babs in love. Babs.
4: Well, why are you surprised? Is it so unusual for young people to fall in love?
3: No, you're right, Peg. Love was always a big thing in my life, right up until the time I got married.
5: My sweet embraceable, you... Oh, hello, Mother. Daddy, I didn't even know you were home. Embrace me.
4: Oh, she's in a daze. She's really got it bad.
3: Yeah, her heart's so full of love, she's just got to pour it out in singing. Just listen to her.
4: Well, I'm glad to see you're acting intelligent about this. I was afraid you'd make a fuss.
3: Who, me? What's there to make a fuss about? Because she's in love? Well, that's natural. Reminds me of the time when I was young. Remember in the park, how we'd sit on the bench where it was dark, and you'd sing, and then I'd...
0: Babs, cut out that singing!

0: Mother, it's almost 8. Tom will be here soon. Did you talk to Daddy?
1: Well, not yet, Babs.
0: Oh, but you promised. You know how Daddy is when a boy spends an evening here.
1: Now, don't worry, dear. I'll get him to go to a movie.
2: Peg!
0: Oh, do it now, Mother, before Tom gets
1: all
0: here.
1: All right.
2: Peg, have you got a good book to loan me? I feel like staying in tonight and reading a book. I need some sleep.
1: Dear, wouldn't you rather go to a movie?
2: Yeah, okay, Dumplin'.
1: Well, here's 50 cents. Have a good time.
2: Well, ain't you going?
1: No, I think I'll stay in tonight.
2: Oh, well, I don't like to go alone. I'll stay in and keep company with you.
1: Oh, thank you, but I can do without you this evening.
2: Well, hey, Babs, what are you all dressed up for? And who took the slipcovers off the couch?
1: Riley.
2: And look, cigarettes in a cigarette box. We expecting a visitor? Oh. Tonight's the night your new crush is coming. Well, now I gotta stay here and meet him.
0: Oh, no, you mustn't.
2: I mustn't?
0: Oh, well,
2: get it. So that's why you're trying to push ashamed of me.
0: Oh, I...
2: You're afraid those fancy college friends of yours will think I ain't got culture. Well, it's time you learned you can't hide the truth.
1: Now, don't be silly, Riley.
0: Come on, Daddy, be nice. Go on.
2: I had enough of this. Now, you listen to me. I'm the head of this house, and I do as I please. No one can bribe me with 50 cents and try to push me out of the house to go to a movie. Not if I don't want to. I ain't budging from this spot.
1: Chester Riley.
2: Well, all right, but at least give me 10 cents for popcorn.
3: There, Riley.
2: Oh, it's you, Gillis.
3: Why the glum gloom?
2: I just had a little argument with Peg. Babs's boyfriend is visiting, so Peg tried to push me out of the house. You know what she said?
3: How should I know? I ain't the kind of a guy goes around snooping, eavesdropping on his next-door neighbor.
2: Boy, I told her off plenty.
3: You were right. At least you should have given you 10 cents for popcorn.
2: Gillis, you heard.
3: Well, my radio went on the blink, and I couldn't get it paced to be ignorant, so instead I listened to you.
2: Women, always trying to push you around.
3: Yeah, you gotta stand up to them.
2: Yeah, fight back. Don't let them get away with it. Gillis, you want to go to the movies with me?
3: Riley, you ain't going to the movies and leave Babs in there with that college boy sitting on that couch.
2: Well, I don't care. If she's ashamed of me and don't want me around, I got my pride, you know.
3: You think that's the reason she don't want you around? It's plain to see you ain't kept up with the modern American youth.
2: What other reason could there be?
3: Riley, do I have to take you aside and tell you the facts of life?
2: No, Peg promised to tell me.
3: Riley, think back 20 years to the time when we was boys in Brooklyn and we called on girls. You thinking?
2: Yeah.
3: Well then,
2: don't rush me, I'm still thinking.
3: Well, now you know.
2: Gillis, you don't think... No, Babs is pretty sensible after
3: if
2: all.
3: If I was Babs' father, I'd play it safe. The minute this guy steps in the house, throw him out on his ear.
2: Well, I can't do that. He may be a nice kid.
3: Oh, yeah. Yeah, it wouldn't be polite.
2: No.
3: Yeah, hide in a closet somewhere and keep your eyes and ears open.
2: Gillis, you want me to be a spy?
3: Why not? According to the newspapers, everybody's doing it.
2: Well... Okay, after all, I'm only doing it for Babs' sake. It's my duty as a father.
3: And you're a wonderful father, Riley. Believe me, if I ever have a daughter, I'd only wish you could be her father.
4: 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We'll get back to it after this.
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1: 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I'll return email you 100 half-hour classic radio shows on links that never expire. Also, liner notes with that, too. So you'll be able to listen to these classic radio shows while you're lying on a MyPillow or snuggling up in their sheets or whatever. They got great products over at MyPillow, and they've been our sponsor for a long time now. We really appreciate MyPillow. All right, we're listening to The Life of Riley, special guest Red Skelton, on a program from September 3rd, 1948. Here's the conclusion.
2: Riley, when is he getting here? We've been in this closet a half hour already.
3: Buddy, he ought to be here any minute.
2: It's getting stuffy. There ain't much oxygen in here.
4: Oh. No, we'll have to save it. I'll breathe in and you breathe out.
2: What do you mean, Doc?
4: Shh. I hear something.
2: It's them. What are they saying?
4: I can't hear. Move over, Gillis. I want to peek through the keyhole.
5: Yeah, wait a minute. This overcoat's falling down.
4: Where?
5: Okay.
4: Oh, yeah. Now we'll see.
2: Well, what do you see?
4: Nothing yet.
2: Oh, let me peek, Riley. I know from experience my eyeballs fit all your keyholes.
4: No, it's my keyhole. I can see now.
2: Yeah, what?
4: Babs just sat down on a couch.
2: Uh-huh. And he sat down beside him.
4: No, he's sitting away on the other side of the room.
2: A smart operator. He's just maneuvering.
4: He's getting up. He's walking.
2: Uh-huh. Now he's on the couch.
4: No, he took a cigarette from the coffee table. He's moving again.
2: Uh-huh. Now he's on the couch.
4: No, he went over to the window. Now he's turning around. He's coming back. He's near the chair. He's past the chair. He's past the coffee table. He's up to the lamp.
2: Uh-huh. Now he's on the couch.
4: Yeah.
2: I told you so.
4: Babs moved to the other side of the room.
2: He's chasing her.
4: No, she just got up to get some candy. She's coming back.
2: She's sitting down on the couch?
4: Yeah.
2: Uh-huh.
4: But now he's getting up.
2: What a dope. For this he went to college?
4: He went to the bookcase. He took out a book.
2: Uh-huh.
4: Now he's going back to the couch. Now he's... The lights went out. I'm going in there.
2: Oh, Riley, wait. Don't... Put on the lights.
6: Daddy, what are you doing in the closet?
7: Mr. Riley.
4: Don't you, Mr. Riley, me, you couch slouch. Put on the lights this minute.
6: Riley, what on earth are you... He was hiding in the closet, Mother.
4: That's lucky I was. They just put out the lights.
6: Riley, the lights are on.
4: Don't tell me. It's pitch black.
6: There's an overcoat over your head.
4: Well, I think I'll go to the movies.
7: Good night, Babs. I'd better be going.
6: Oh, must you, Tom?
7: I'll see you sometime.
4: Wait, Tom, don't.
7: I really must. Good night.
4: Well, Tom, what?
6: Oh, Babsy, darling, don't cry.
4: Yeah, Babsy, don't cry. It's no harm done.
6: Get away from her. Please. How could you? Humiliating me like that. He was going to ask me to go to the dance, and now he'll never take me.
4: But, Babsy...
6: Don't talk to me. I never want to speak to you ever. Oh, Chester Riley, spying on your own daughter. You want to be... I'll settle with you later.
4: But, Peggy...
6: Don't talk to me. Babsy, darling.
4: Gillis, where are you?
2: I'm still in the closet.
4: Gillis, old pal.
2: Don't talk to me. I don't want to have nothing to do with a sneaky spy.
4: What a revolting development this is.

0: second act of The Life of Riley in a moment.
1: Riley, are you listening to me?
2: Please, Peg, I'm eating breakfast, and it ain't polite for you to talk while my mouth is full.
1: You've had enough to eat. Now, listen.
2: Give me a couple more eggs.
1: No, we're going to have this out once and for all. Do you realize what you've done?
2: Give me another stack of wheat cakes.
1: Oh, you just about broke Babs's heart, and all you can do is sit there and stuff yourself with wheat cakes. What possessed you to hide in that closet? How could you make such an idiot of yourself?
2: Gillis helped me. Can I have some more coffee?
1: Oh, I just don't understand you.
2: Well, a father's got to look after his daughter.
1: Not through keyholes. My father didn't spy on me when you called on me.
2: Well, I bet he regrets it to this very day. Give me some more wheat cakes.
1: Oh, the poor child was up half the night crying. But a lot you care.
2: That ain't true. Believe me, I'm heartbroken about this. Right now, just thinking about it, I got a big lump in my throat.
1: That's the wheat cakes.
2: It ain't not. It's sediment.
1: Oh.
2: It'll be okay, Peg. I'll fix things up.
1: It's too late. The damage has been done. You frightened her boyfriend off. He'll never take her to the prom now.
2: No, she can change boyfriends.
1: And when the word gets round, she'll be the laughingstock of the whole neighborhood.
2: So she'll change neighborhoods.
1: It might be simpler if she just changed fathers.
2: Well, that's a good idea. She could work. That's not a nice thing to say. A guy can't sit down to breakfast without being insulted.
1: Just a minute. Where are you going?
2: I'm going out to eat breakfast. Change fathers, she said. After all I'd done for him, now they want to change fathers. Well, that's what they think. I'd like to meet the guy who tried to take me away from them.
3: How do you do, Riley?
2: Well, Digger, it's you.
3: It is I indeed. Digby Odell, the friendly undertaker. Greetings, Riley. You're looking fine. Very natural.
2: Well, I really pulled a boner this time. Babs was entertaining her boyfriend, and I spied on him from the closet.
3: Oh, spying's a bad business.
2: Yeah.
3: I remember I once suspected that one of my assistants was loafing on the job. So I hid in a box and spied on him.
2: Did you nail him?
3: No, he nailed me. Oh, I was mortified.
2: Well, I was caught, too. Poor Babs. She's heartbroken. Now she's got no one to take her to the dance tonight.
3: Riley, your problem is solved. I have just the boy for you.
2: Yeah? Who?
3: My wife's nephew. He's coming in from out of town today.
2: Yeah, is he a nice boy?
3: Well, I've never met the dear lad personally, but my wife comes from a fine family. Upstate farmers. The closer people are to the soil, the better I like them.
2: Well, gee, he sounds okay. Will you send him over tonight for dinner?
3: Indeed, I will.
2: Oh, Digger, you're a real pal. I can always count on you.
3: That makes us even. I'm counting on you. Now, if you'll excuse me.
2: Oh, wait a minute, Digger. You didn't tell me your nephew's name.
3: Oh, yes. It's Clem. Clem Cadiddle Harper. Well, cheerio. I'd better be shoveling off.

0: Babs, open the door.
1: Go away.
0: But it's me, Daddy.
1: Leave me alone.
0: But, Babs, I got good news. I fixed
1: everything. I don't want to speak to you.
0: But, Babs, you...
2: Oh, Riley, haven't you done enough?
0: But I got good news. Here I go and fix it so Babs can go to the dance and you...
3: Oh, Daddy, you spoke to Tom? He's taking me to the dance?
0: Not Tom. I got somebody better than Tom. Clem.
2: Well, who's Clem?
0: Well, he's a wonderful boy. You'll be crazy about him.
2: Oh, Riley, you have no right to pick up strangers.
0: Well, he ain't a stranger. He's Digger Odell's nephew.
2: Oh.
0: Yeah, and Digger says he's a lovely boy.
2: Well, if Mr. Odell says he's nice, I guess it's all right.
0: Well, sure. And you know Digger. He don't make snap judgments. He always goes below the surface. Now, Clem will be here for dinner, and after you can go to the dance.
3: But how do I know I'll like him?
0: Don't worry. You'll like him. I guarantee it. The minute you see him, you'll swoon.
3: Oh, but Daddy,
0: that's Clem.
3: Oh, I'm not even dressed.
2: Oh, neither am I.
0: Well, hurry up and fix yourself up. I'll entertain him.
3: Oh, Mother, where's my blue dress?
2: Oh, I hung it in your closet.
0: Now, make it snappy.
4: Well, here I am.

0: Oops! No. No, no, no. No, I couldn't have seen it. I don't drink. Well, I'll open the door. Maybe it ain't there anymore.
1: It's still here. Hey, where's my girl? I hope she looks better than you do, brother. Yes, sir, you're looking at a man that's in the mood for romance. Boy, I ain't been kissed since we sold our nearsighted cow.
0: Are you Clem Cadiddlehopper?
1: Don't let my pointed head fool you. I ain't Woody the Woodpecker. maybe I am. Oh, no, I couldn't be. Not with my ostrich-like neck.
0: Tell me, son, where did Digger Odell dig you up?
1: Oh, wouldn't you like to know? I'm sorry I'm late, but I just went down to the draft board. 24's go now, you know. The first doctor examined me, he said I was a moron. Well, I resented that. So I took it to a higher-up. I demanded an IQ from 3 impartial psychiatrists.
0: How did they finally classify you?
1: Care to shake hands with an imbecile?
0: Look, Clem, you better go. There's been a mistake.
1: Mistake?
0: Yeah.
1: Well, I got more information that you weren't expecting to see me.
0: Well, not till Groundhog Day, no. You shouldn't have come here like this. You should have phoned me, Clem.
1: Well, I tried to phone you, but I can't get the hang of these city phones. You used up all my nickels trying to get the operator. Every time I put my nickel in and pulled the receiver down, all I got was lemons and cherries.
0: Compared to this guy, I'm Einstein.
1: Where's my girl? Drag her in. I can't stand here puckered up all night, you know. This alum don't come cheap, you know.
0: But, Clem, I told you there's a mistake.
1: Well, let's get going, stupid.
0: Who are you calling stupid?
1: Don't flatter yourself. I was just talking to myself.
0: Clem, look, you gotta go, please.
1: I ain't budging, not till I see my girl. Oh, beat me with a licorice whip. I'm the candy kid.
0: Clem, wait in here, huh?
1: In here, huh? Well, what is this, bub?
0: That's the parlor.
1: Kind of small for a parlor, isn't it? What are all these coat hangers doing? Hey, let me out of here.
0: Clem, please. Clem, keep quiet.
2: Oh, I'm sorry. I'm late for that. Well, Riley, where's the boy?
0: He ain't here. He didn't come yet.
2: Well, who was that at the door?
0: Oh, that was the Fuller Brush Man. That's those California moths. Peg, I gotta call Digger. Peg, don't open up that closet. The moths may attack you. I'll be right back.
2: There's something funny. I better take a look in that closet. Whoops! Oh, no. I couldn't have seen it. I don't drink.
1: Well, it's about time, girlie. Hey, who put out the light?
2: There's an overcoat over your head.
1: Well, here I am.
2: You're Clem Cadiddlehopper?
1: Yeah, don't let the hat fool you. I ain't head of Cadiddlehopper. That's too fast for her. She didn't get it. Didn't care much for it myself. Are you my girl? You ain't no chicken, you know.
2: Well, really, I...
1: Well, let's get going now. Let's get going before you get any older. Come on, pucker up.
2: Oh, well, I never.
1: No, I never did either, but I'm going to tonight. flower.
2: Now, wait, Mr. Kniddlehopper.
1: Well, I'm trailing you, little honeysuckle.
2: Oh, now, Mr.
1: I'm a heels beels, I am.
2: Wait, Mr. Hoppadoodle, don't, I'll call my husband.
1: You can call him, but he'll have to bring his own girl, dude.
2: Riley, help!
3: Peg, where are you? Kniddlehopper, get off my wife's lap.
1: Well, what do you know? He's insanely jealous.
2: Chester Riley.
3: Now, wait, Peg, I didn't...
2: You expect Babs to go out with this...
1: Shake hands with an imbecile.
4: Mother!
2: Oh, Riley, if Babs sees him, she'll have a fit.
1: I can't wait to get to the dance hall. I gotta get these things off. Shoes, they call them.
2: What? I'm warning you, Riley. Don't let Fab see him. She'll never speak to you again.
3: Well, what can I do? He won't go in that closet again.
2: Oh, yes, he will. Come here, Clem.
1: I knew she'd finally succumb.
2: Will you wait in here, Clem? Good. In the library?
1: Looks just like the parlor to me. Hey, help me out here.
4: Mother! Oh, here you are. Mother, Tom just phoned. He's taking me to the dance after all. He's calling for me any minute. Where's my coat? Oh, it's in the closet.
3: Babs,
2: don't!
4: Oops! Daddy, what on earth?
3: I know, Babs, you don't drink, but you saw it all right.
4: Oh, that's Tom now.
1: Babs, here I am.
4: What?
1: You're my date tonight, kiddo. Hello.
4: Goodbye.
1: Short evening, wasn't it? I look like I'm stuck with you, Mom. Get your bubble gum. Let's blow.
3: Peg. Peg, wait. Where are you going?
2: If you think for 1 minute that I'm going to stay in the house with this...
1: I'm still an imbecile. I'm in a rut.
2: I'm going to a movie.
3: But Dumplin'...
2: You can entertain Mr. Kniddlehopper.
3: But
1: are you my date, brother?
3: Yep, here I am.
1: What a revolting development this is.

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1: That's The Life of Riley with William Bendix as Riley, September 3rd, 1948. Special guest Red Skelton, an NBC broadcast. Sure hope you enjoyed that. Time for This Month in Music History.
2: All right, here's another great song from 1976.
1: Yeah, hey!
2: You like these funky songs.
3: Once I was a boogie singer.
1: Yes, I was. No problem.
2: No problem.
1: No.
3: Burning down the one-night stands.
1: Yeah.
3: Everything around me.
2: What is it?
1: Everything
2: Carl?
1: Around me, baby.
3: Got to start to feeling so low.
1: I know it.
2: Uh-huh.
3: Yes, I did.

0: play that funky music by Wild Cherry.
1: Wild Cherry?
0: Wild Cherry?
1: Wow.
0: You like
1: what
0: that?
1: A great song.
0: This was a number one song in 1976.
1: I love cherries. You know, that's my favorite fruit.
0: Cherries are great.
1: My favorite fruit. Second is strawberries.
0: I like
1: and then,
0: strawberries.
1: And then maybe blueberries. Oh, no, I think, blueberries.
0: I like watermelon.
1: Do you?
0: Yeah, a lot. But this is a great song.
1: It sure is, Lisa. It's got me wanting to dance.
0: I mean,
1: I'm
0: going
1: to get up and dance.
0: It's hard to sit still when you hear this.
1: What do you think? I'm pointing, see?
0: You're like Elaine.
1: I like
0: Seinfeld.
1: Point. I point.
0: Yeah.
1: When I dance, I do a lot of pointing.
0: Oh, that's good.
1: I point. It's,
0: okay.
1: It's important.
0: It's important to
1: and,
0: point
1: you know,
0: while you dance?
1: Yeah.
0: Okay.
1: I think so.
0: You know, whatever makes you feel good, Carl, just go with it.
1: People look at you.
0: People look
1: when
0: at you
1: pointing.
0: Anyways, Carl. You're kind of a big deal, you know.
1: When I'm pointing and dancing, they're looking.

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5: Now, I tell you, unless you blow it, Lisa, you're going to have a huge score.
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6: 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I'm going to keep moving forward.
5: All right. 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We'll also play Fact or Fiction. Lisa will present information on money.
6: There we go. Money.
5: And I must guess if it's fact or fiction while you play along at home. Right, Lisa?
6: That's it.
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2: ABC News, I'm Dave Packer. The death toll continues to climb after massive flash flooding obliterated parts of the Nepal-Tibet border region on Wednesday. Authorities say nearly 700 bodies have been recovered across the region and over 3,000 people are missing. The situation is now at a critical juncture as the window to find people alive shrinks. ABC's Britt Clendett is in Kathmandu.
3: Heavy fog and monsoon downpours in Rasua, the hardest hit area, slowing the mission, temporarily grounding rescue helicopters. But amid the chaos, a ray of hope. This seven-year-old girl pulled from the rubble after rescue workers heard her cries. But over 3,000 still remain missing altogether on both the Nepal and Tibet sides, including roughly 90 Americans, according to the State Department.
2: President Trump announcing a new deal with Venezuela would have the U.S. taking majority control of much of that country's oil reserves and substantially lower gas prices here. But Gas Buddy head of petroleum analysis Patrick DeCon, not so sure.
4: Whenever the U.S. makes a deal like this, first of all, you have to look at Venezuela's constitution, which promises that the natural resources of Venezuela belong to their citizens. And oil companies are going to be looking at this very carefully, because to spend the billions of dollars, they have to have the reliability in what they're about to spend money on. And that's why some oil companies have not yet invested.
2: What's in a name? Everything, according to Ontario Premier Doug Ford. On Saturday, he unveiled a large Lake Ontario sign in response to President Trump's executive order that would rename the lake as Lake America. But Ford said that order would not change the name bestowed upon the body of water 400 years ago.
5: Well, it's always going to be Lake Ontario, now and forever. President Trump can call it whatever he wants, but I can tell you the rest of the world will always call it Lake Ontario.
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2: More than a 250,000 voting-age Icelanders voted Saturday if they should resume long-stalled negotiations to join the European Union. Prime Minister Kristrún Frostadóttir cast her ballot on the yes-no referendum, pointing out that if the country is still in the European Economic Area, no matter what the outcome is.
8: And even if this is a yes, we will be part of the EEA, because we'll have to see what a negotiation or accession deal looks like. So the process will be long if it's a yes, but we will be fine also if it's a no.
2: Masses of sardines have washed up dead or dying in South Africa. Scientists are investigating whether a herpes virus detected in the fish is responsible. Or from ABC's Chuck Sievertson.
9: It's the first time that the PHV virus has been identified in sardines off South Africa. That virus was linked to two mass sardine deaths in Australia in the 1990s. It causes inflammation and thickening of sardines' gills, which interferes with their oxygen intake. PHV is a fish virus and poses no known risk to humans, say South African environmental officials. They say it doesn't mean healthy sardines caught commercially or canned sardine products are unsafe to eat.
2: A former longtime White House teleprompter operator will pay more than $170,000 to settle allegations that he improperly wagered on President Trump's words. Regulators claim Gabriel Perez made more than $100,000 on Cauchy's so-called mention markets. Perez will return those winnings and pay an additional $65,000 penalty under the agreement. Dave Packer, ABC News.
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14: Abby someone. Abby who?
15: Abby Normal.
16: What do you do, Carl?
17: Carl is a inventor slash entrepreneur.
18: Yeah, I'm still looking for that home run, you know? I mean, when I saw the iPod first time, I was like, man, I could have kicked myself.
17: That was so hard on him.
19: What's your name?
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23: Hello, everyone. I'm Carl Amari, and this is Hollywood 360, the radio show that presents all things entertainment, including trivia contests and games, movie reviews, celebrity interviews, showbiz news, and classic radio shows. My co-host is the illustrious Lisa Wolf. In this hour, Jack Mather and Harry Lang star as the Cisco Kid and his pal Pancho on a Western broadcast from 1956. But it's time now for Fact or Fiction. Lisa will present information on money. And I must guess if it's fact or fiction while you play along at home. Right, Lisa?
24: That's right. I mean, is there ever a category more suited for you than girls and money?
23: My goodness.
24: My gosh, what
23: two
24: is
23: two of my favorite things in the
24: right?
23: whole wide world.
24: What is
23: world.
24: Happening here tonight?
23: They may be the two favorite things in the whole world.
24: I'm off the charts here. Yeah. That's all I can
23: wow.
24: say.
23: Wow.
24: Here we go. All about money. Okay. One of your favorite things.
23: Right.
24: The $2 bill is still printed today. Fact or fiction?
23: No. No, it is not.
24: It is a fact. Although uncommon in circulation, the U.S. Bureau of Engraving and Printing continues to produce $2 bills.
23: What? They do?
24: I didn't know that.
23: I thought they stopped.
24: I didn't know that. Man. Uncommon, though.
23: Oh, just
24: penny. Ooh. Darn it. Penny. Okay, I'll give you a Nick you deal. If you get all of the rest correct, that's 11 more.
23: Oh, my
24: goodness.
23: I'll
24: get you guys a pizza next week.
23: I'm never going to get 11 in a
24: row. Okay, then don't accept the offer.
23: All right, I'll take the offer.
24: That's what I thought.
23: Okay.
24: stop complaining and just accept it.
0: Right.
24: Pennies are made mostly of copper.
0: Pennies are made mostly of copper. No.
24: What are they made of?
0: Steel or something else.
24: You are correct. Yeah. On the no. Since 1982, U.S. pennies have been made primarily of zinc with a thin copper coating.
0: Mm-hmm.
24: So there you go.
0: Okay.
24: So far, so good.
0: All right.
24: Benjamin Franklin has appeared on every U.S. $100 bill.
0: Benjamin Franklin. No, not every one of them, because it was in the Confederate days. It was
24: you are right. There are early $100 bills that featured several other historical figures, but he became the permanent portrait on the $100 bill in 1914.
0: Yeah.
24: Paper money in the U.S. is made from cotton and linen.
0: Cotton and linen. Real.
24: That is a fact. It's 75% cotton and 25% linen. I think most people think it's made from
0: like
24: wood pulp. But it is not.
0: I didn't think that.
24: Oh, okay.
0: I thought it was cotton and linen.
24: There you go. There is a $1 million bill in circulation.
0: $1 million bill in circulation. Is there?
24: I'm going to ask you that.
0: Is there a $1 million bill? I will say no, there is not.
24: You are right.
0: Yeah.
24: It has never been issued as a legal U.S. currency.
0: Yeah, baby.
24: Because if it had, I

0: happy with you either. The penny.
1: I make everyone disappointed in me.
0: It's true.
1: I bet pretty much everyone is disappointed in me.
0: We all just hate you.
1: You know?
0: No, I'm kidding. The penny is the
1: I disappoint pretty much everybody.
0: Yeah, eventually.
1: Right?
0: Like you say, we're all enamored at first.
1: Yeah, at first, I'm like,
0: then,
1: I'm like a shiny new penny at
0: first.
1: Yeah,
0: and then,
1: it's
0: things
1: like,
0: start to dwindle.
1: Then you like get gum on the penny.
0: You get kind of sick
1: sticky,
0: of it all.
1: Yeah. Throw it out.
0: Eh, we've had enough of you.
1: That's me.
0: Yep.
1: It's
0: the
1: my
0: penny,
1: life story.
0: I can't argue. The penny is the oldest U.S. coin still in circulation.
1: Penny. Yes, real.
0: That is a fact.
1: Mm-hmm.
0: The Lincoln cent has been in continuous production since 1909, but honestly, I'm going to have to say we should be done with pennies.
1: Yeah.
0: We
1: stopped making them.
0: Well.
1: We did. We stopped
0: it's
1: making
0: It's still
1: them.
0: In circulation,
1: we stopped
0: though.
1: Stopped making them.
0: Well, it's going to be in circulation for a very long time.
1: Yes, but we stopped
0: time.
1: Making them.
0: Martha Washington is the only woman whose portrait has appeared on the U.S. paper currency.
1: No, Susie B. Anthony and others. Yeah, so no.
0: No, no. It says fact. She appeared on the $1 silver.
1: Susan B. Anthony was
0: on paper. On paper.
1: Oh, paper. Oh,
0: on
1: okay.
0: paper
1: All
0: specifically.
1: Right.
0: Specifically on paper.
1: Ooh, I hate one again.
0: The phrase "In God We Trust" has appeared on every U.S. coin ever minted.
1: No.
0: No, you are correct.
1: Yeah.
0: The U.S. Mint once made a 3-cent coin.
1: The U.S. Mint made a 3-cent coin? No.
0: It is a fact. Both silver and nickel 3-cent coins were produced during the 1800s.
1: I bet you they're really worth a lot of money.
0: Today,
1: I've never seen one.
0: I've never seen one, but 1800s.
1: Yeah.
0: So,
1: yeah.
0: I mean, that's back when you were born.
1: Yeah.
0: More Monopoly money is printed each year than real U.S. currency.
1: No way. What, are you crazy?
0: Okay, fiction. Here's the last one. See if you can get the last one right.
1: Oh,
0: and on a good
1: gosh.
0: Note. Okay, I thought that'd be funny.
1: Uh-huh.
0: It is like a myth out there that people say
1: no.
0: that, but it's not true. The Treasury Department destroys worn-out paper money by shredding it.
1: I don't know if they shred it or burn it. I think they burn it, so I'll say burn.
0: It's a fact. Unfit bills are shredded and then recycled or otherwise disposed of by the Federal Reserve.
1: How do you recycle it? Okay.
0: After you shred it, you could use
1: those are really good,
0: paper.
1: Lisa.
0: I know, Carl.
2: Actually, a buddy of mine got like a tube from somewhere of shredded money.
1: Oh, really?
2: Yeah.
1: I thought they only shredded it. I thought they burned it.
0: Well, then they couldn't recycle it because then it's ash.
1: No, right.
0: This makes more sense.
1: Okay. That
0: does.
1: All right. When we come back, we're going to tune into The Cisco Kid. Stick around.
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1: 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All right, Lisa, it's time now for the Cisco Kid. We play a lot of these. They're great. It's a Western series that featured O. Henry's character, the Cisco Kid, who was seen in films, on TV, comic books, and in 1942 made a transition to radio. Jackson Beck played Cisco with Louis Sorin as Pancho. Later, Jack Mather and Harry Lang played Cisco and Pancho. For a while, Mel Blanc played the role of Pancho. Cisco Kid was a heroic Mexican caballero who fought for law and order in the Old West. Immensely popular. Over 600 episodes by the Ziv Company, which we licensed all of these shows from Frederick Ziv's company. This is called The Legacy of Courage from February 8, 1956. Here's part one of The Cisco Kid.
3: Here's adventure. Here's romance. Here's the famous Robin Hood of the Old West.
4: Cisco, the sheriff, he is getting closer.
5: This way, Pancho. Vamos.
3: The Cisco Kid.

0: Now the Cisco Kid in our exciting story, Legacy of Courage. In the Old West, Big Jack Rogers, owner of the Sky High stagecoach line, had been a man of iron nerve. So much so that during his 10 years of ownership, the line had never missed a run. In view of bandits, seasonal floods and washouts, and occasional lack of drivers, this was an astounding record. But now, Big Jack was dead, and the town of Crest was wondering what would become of the line. As our story opens, Hal Moody, one of the Sky High's drivers, comes out of the stable. He is scowling blackly as he walks toward the watering trough where a heavy-set man awaits him.
1: Well, I take it you got some word, Hal.
2: What makes you think so?
1: I can tell by the look on your face. It's just like a thundercloud.
2: Well, no wonder. Here's what's going to happen, Blake. That young pup of a nephew of Big Jack's is taking over the line.
1: Big Jack's nephew?
2: I just heard the news from Dawson, the telegraph operator. Telegram just come through.
1: Yeah, but the nephew's back east. He's been back there all his life, ain't he?
2: Yeah, but he's getting here tomorrow. He's coming by train to Green Valley, and I'll pick him up on the regular stagecoach run and bring him here to Crest. Or maybe I won't bring him here.
1: What do you mean, Hal?
2: Well, if I owned this stagecoach line, you and I could make our fortunes, Blake. I could tip you off to when I was carrying gold. You could hold up the stage, and then you and me could split.
1: Too bad you didn't get the line.
2: I still aim to get it. Now, look, Blake, here's what we'll do. You and the boys hold up the stage up by Rock Mesa. I'll pretend to get awful mad, see?
1: Yeah.
2: And I'll draw. You open up then and get the boy.
1: Where's he going to be sitting?
2: Right up alongside of me on the driver's seat. And with him dead, just leave it to me to get the ownership of the

0: Cisco.
1: Si, Pancho.
0: Today, young Senor Jack it is?
1: According to the word in the town of Crest, it is. I'm looking forward to meeting young Senor Jack.
0: Pancho look forward to. Big Senor Jack wants Cisco to keep his eyes on young Senor Jack, no?
1: Well, that is what he told me, Pancho.
0: He told you, I know.
1: A few days before he died. He did not say he doubted the boy's courage, but he hoped he would have enough to carry on the tradition of the stagecoach line. Of not having missed a trip in 10 years.
0: Young Senor drive the stagecoach?
1: Oh, I doubt it. Driving a stagecoach takes a great deal of experience with horses and equipment, Chico. But we will see. Yeah, there is dust rising in the distance.
0: You think that the stagecoach, Cisco?
1: Well, it may be, Pancho. Just about time for it to reach Rock Mesa.
0: Go from Green Valley Depot.
1: Si. If that is the stagecoach, young Senor Jack may be on it. Let us come over and meet it, Pancho.
0: Si.
1: And escort it back to Crest.
0: Escort it back to Crest.
1: Up, Diablo. Come on.

0: It certainly is nice of you, Mr. Moody, to let me ride up here in the driver's seat with you.
1: Yeah, well, I reckon you got a right to ride anywhere you please. After all, you own this stagecoach line.
0: It certainly is too bad you had to make the run over to Green Valley just to pick me up.
1: Well, you don't carry passengers every trip. Between you and me, youngster, I don't reckon this here line's a paying proposition. Now, if I was you, I'd sell out first chance I had.
0: Oh, no, I wouldn't do that, Mr. Moody. Uncle Jack took pride in this line, according to what he wrote me. Well, he said this line hadn't missed a trip in 10 years.
1: Yeah.
0: Well, I intend to keep that record up.
1: Well, then you'll have to do some driving yourself. Can you do that?
0: I think so. I worked in a livery stable for some years back home. I can handle horses and teams pretty well.
1: Yeah. Handle a 6-horse hitch on a mountain run out here is something different. You'll find that out.
2: All right, driver, stop them horses.
0: Great Scott, road agents.
1: I reckon that's what you could call them.
2: I said stop them horses.
1: Yes, all right.
3: What are you carrying for money?
1: We ain't carrying any. You're having all your trouble for nothing.
3: Throw down what you got in your pocket. And you, Squirt, throw down your money and be quick about it.
0: Well, Come on! All right, just point that gun the other way, will you? Here's my wallet.
3: Now you, driver.
1: Why, you lily-livered coyote, I'll throw down nothing.
0: Easy, Hal. Don't get him too angry.
1: He wouldn't dare shoot. Just watch this. Nice work, Blake. Now I'll take his body in the town.
4: A couple of riders coming this way, out there across the flats.
1: Eh? By thunder, you're right.
4: Say, Hal, it's the Cisco Kid and his partner. You better get out of here, fast.
1: All right, just leave the body. They can't prove nothing.
4: Come on, boys, let's get going.
1: Yeah, yeah, yeah, yeah. Ah, run, you mean, you cayuses, run. Ah!

0: Texas, Cisco.
1: I could not see, Pancho. Those high bushes were right in the way.
0: All of a sudden, that stagecoach leave there very fast.
1: Maybe that there was a holdup.
0: Uh-huh.
1: That is one of the places where banditos wait for the stagecoach, and that... Santos, hold that hole.
0: Oh, look, hold that hole. They send you down the road, Cisco.
1: Si. Unless I miss my guess, that is Senor Jack. Si, it is.
0: He dead, Cisco?
1: Oh, wait. No, his heart is beating.
0: Mm-hmm.
1: In fact, his pulse is quite strong.
0: Young Senor Jack blinked his eyes.
2: What are you...
1: It's all right, Senor Jack. Just lie still for the moment.
2: What am I doing here? Who are you men?
1: I am known as the Cisco Kid. This is mi compañero, Pancho.
2: Cisco? Pancho? Oh, yes, my uncle wrote me about you.
1: Do not try to talk just yet, Senor Jack.
2: It was a holdup, masked men. Hal Moody drew on them. They fired.
1: Si, si. Senor Jack, you are a very lucky young man. This bullet barely creased you, just enough to knock you out.
0: You have a little headache for a while, and that'll be all.
1: Pancho and I will take you to Crest. And you can have the doctor look at this wound. Here, we'll help you to your feet, senor. Come on. There. You feel a little bit dizzy?
2: A little.
1: Well, that will pass quickly. So you say Hal Moody drew on the banditos?
2: Yes.
1: That is the first time I ever knew that hombre to draw on anyone.
2: Oh, he had a lot more courage than I did, Cisco. I didn't want him to draw, but he did.
0: May not be all courage, no?
1: You are quite right, Pancho. It may not be. We'll find out more about this sudden gunfighting streak of Hal Moody's. Also, why he left you lying here in the road. His answers may be very interesting.

0: Yeah, there wasn't anything else I could do, Sheriff. When those gunmen ordered me to drive on, I had to do it, or get filled full of lead.
1: Oh, I ain't doubting your word, Moody. I just want to get the whole story.
0: Well, you got it. Now...
1: You think young Jack was shot dead, eh?
0: Well, I ain't got a doubt of it, Sheriff. Of course, there wasn't any chance of my waiting to find out.
1: Well, I'll take a couple of deputies and ride out that way.
0: Well, if that's all you want, I'll be going over to the cafe.
1: Sure, sure. Go ahead, Moody. Something don't sound just right about that story, Moody. But I'm blessed if I know what it is. Well, what's all this? Howdy, Cisco, Pancho.
2: What is this, here, Sheriff?
3: What is this, here, Sheriff?
1: By thunder. Ain't that young Jack Rogers?
4: That's who it is, Sheriff.
1: Well, I just heard you was killed.
3: Do not believe everything you hear, Senor Sheriff.
0: Who told you that, Sheriff?
1: Well, Hal Moody.
0: Suppose you and I go and have a talk with this Hal Moody.
1: Well, I don't see no reason to talk with him now, Cisco. Anyway, I'm riding out the scene of the holdup. Maybe I can find some clues to the holdup men.
0: Have you any objection if I talk to Moody?
1: Not at all. He said he was going over at the cafe.
0: Well, then Pancho and I will go right over there. One thing more, Senor Sheriff. Will you go with Senor Jack to the doctor?
1: Well, all right, Cisco.
0: And then, if you will, see that he gets a good room in the hotel. He will no doubt want to lie down and rest for a while this afternoon.
4: I've got to find out about the stage's next run.
0: Well, what do you mean, Senor Jack?
4: Well, according to the schedule my uncle sent me some time ago, there's a westbound run at 3 o'clock in the afternoon.
0: See, I believe that is correct.
4: Well, I've got to find out if Moody's taking that run.
0: I think you will find he is not. That hombre drives just one run a day, and he kicks about doing that, I understand. Do not worry about it, Senor Jack. Pancho and I will find out for you.
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9: Hey, Mike, a couple of weeks ago, I was working out in my garage. 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She just pulls up because she was in the neighborhood. She's like, I'm going to surprise Carl. What was I doing besides working out, Lisa?
10: 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You were in your workout clothes. You had a bunch of weights, and you had your 120 Life right next to you.
9: That's right.
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9: I drink 120 Life every day. It has lowered my blood pressure. It tastes delicious. It has incredible ingredients in it. It's not a stimulant or any kind of a hocus pocus thing. 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I do it when I'm working out, but if you do it once a day, you will see that it will lower your blood pressure.
10: If you go to their website, 120life.com, there's a lot of information there that would be really helpful. But I think what's really important is they're so sure it's going to work for you, they recommend that you give it a shot, and they suggest an experiment. So test your blood pressure, check it, and see where it's at. And if it's even the least bit high, give it a shot. 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And yeah, they're willing to do that with a money-back guarantee.
9: Yeah.
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9: 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It really is great. 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Okay, we're listening to The Cisco Kid, a show called The Legacy of Courage, February 8th, 1956. Here's the conclusion.
0: Sit down, Blake. That was mighty nice work. The sheriff don't suspect a thing. I just been talking with him.
11: Yeah, I know. I was up in my room crossing the stage depot.
0: You sure got there in a hurry.
11: That's right, I did.
0: I reckon things are going pretty well for us, Blake.
11: No, I wouldn't say they was, Hal. That's why I come over here.
0: Young Jack's dead, ain't he?
11: Hardly.
0: What?
11: That bullet of mine only creased him. He's walking around under his own power. Cisco brought him in.
0: Well, by thunder.
11: The sheriff's taking the kid to the doctor's. Then he's going to get him a room in the hotel. The kid said something about finding out from you who was driving the 3 o'clock run. But Cisco said he'd find out.
0: Is Cisco on his way here?
11: Yeah. Hey, there he is now. Him and his fat partner.
0: Why, that blasted sidewinder. If he thinks he can spoil our...
11: Careful what you say to him now.
12: I understand you were held up, hombre.
0: Yeah, I reckon that's right.
12: Why did you leave young Senor Jack lying in the road?
0: Now, look, you ain't the sheriff, and I ain't telling you anything, see?
12: You'll tell me all I want to know, hombre. For I believe this holdup was for one purpose only. To kill Senor Jack.
11: Pretty hard words, Cisco.
13: Pretty soon they get harder, too.
0: Are you accusing me of attempted murder?
12: If the shoe fits, wear it.
0: Why, you... Come on, Blake, let's get him.
14: Get into this, boy!
0: That's why he's giving you the coyote. Book him. Give it.
15: Just back to the wall, Pancho. Do not let any of them behind you.
16: Hard to try, hard to go. Not let them get behind you, neither.
15: After them here, there are more of them coming this way. Every minute.
0: That's a stop. Get behind, Cisco.
15: Not before you. You measure your length and a floor.
16: Look out, Cisco. Behind you. I'm going to get the chair.
14: Yeah, and I'm going to use it like this.
0: Oh! All right, I'll get the fat one with this chair.
16: You're not hit the fat one. You're not hit him.
0: Got them both. Let's finish them off right here now, Blake, and then we'll go after young Jack.
17: And again, Cisco and Pancho face death. In just a moment, we'll return to The Cisco Kid.

0: Now back to the Cisco Kid and our exciting story, Legacy of Courage. Young Jack Rogers has come west to take over and run his legacy, his late uncle's stagecoach line. One of the drivers, Hal Moody, arranges for a fake holdup and killing so he can get the stagecoach line. But young Jack is not killed. He is found by Cisco and Pancho, who bring him to the town of Crest and start an investigation. In the cafe, our friends are jumped by the Moody Crane gang and knocked out. Now...
1: All right, come on, Blake. Let's finish him right here now.
2: No, Hal. Don't be crazy.

0: easy. There's too many people around.
1: Most of them's your own gang.
0: Nothing doing. Somebody'd be sure to pin it on us. We'll tie these two up and throw them in this big closet here.
1: If they get away, they'll talk. I tell you, it's mighty dangerous to leave this Cisco kid alive.
0: We'll get him later on, Hal. Hey, Shorty, let me take that rope.
2: Right
0: now here. Take this length of rope, Hal. You tie Cisco and make it good and tight.
1: Don't worry, I sure will. Ah, there.
0: All right, boys. Carry these two over here for us.
2: All right, Blake, come on. Pick them up.
0: Dump them down on the floor in this closet. All right, boys, that'll take care of them.
1: Well, now'd be a good time to finish them, Blake.
0: I said no. We'll get them later, after we get young Jack.
1: Hey, wait a minute. I got an idea about him.
0: What is it?
1: You go see the kid in his hotel room. He don't know you, so it'll work out all right. You tell him that there's nobody to take the 3 o'clock run.
0: What good'll that do?
1: Well, he told me he wanted to carry on his uncle's record of not missing a trip. There's nobody else to drive. He'll drive.
0: He will.
1: Yeah.
0: He ain't got the nerve, Hal. Didn't you notice how scared he was when I called for his money?
1: Yeah, but I got a hunch he'll do this. And if he don't break his neck on mile drop turn, we'll get him at the top of the grade. Now get going.

0: Pancho got a head. Pancho not got a head. Pancho think Pancho got the balloon. Pancho's head should be.
1: What are you mumbling about, Pancho?
0: That you, Cisco?
1: Si.
0: Pancho's head feel big.
1: So does mine, Chico. Oh, I should have had more sense than to go after that Halmoody hombre in the cafe.
0: Si, si.
1: I should have remembered the cafe is his hangout and that other hombre, too.
0: Where we now, Cisco?
1: Probably in a closet. Si, this is the big closet just off the cafe.
0: Your hands tight, tight, Cisco?
1: Yeah, they are indeed, Pancho. Whoever tied me did not mean for me to get away.
0: Not mean for Pancho to get away, neither. What do we do, Cisco? What do we do, huh?
1: All we can do is keep trying to get out of these ropes. Perhaps if we keep at it long enough, we can loosen them.
0: What about young Senor Jack, Cisco?
1: He is just the one I'm thinking about. Somehow we must get free, Pancho. We must get free.

0: You don't know me, but I bring you word about your stagecoach line.
1: Just a minute. Come in.
0: Hey, that bandage reminds me, Mr. Rogers. I heard you most got killed in a holdup coming in.
1: Yes, I did. It's all right now, though, outside of a slight headache. What's the word you bring?
0: Well, Hal Moody wants to know what you're going to do about the 3 o'clock run.
1: What I'm going to do about it?
0: Yeah, he can't drive it today. He's feeling pretty sick, and there ain't nobody else to drive it.
1: No other driver?
0: Nope. Your uncle had another one, but they had a difference of opinion, and the driver quit. So Big Jack used to take all the second runs himself.
1: Well,
0: Maybe you just better cancel the run, huh?
1: Cancel it? No, certainly not. Do you know a man called the Cisco Kid?
0: Why, yeah. Yeah, I know who he is.
1: Well, where can I find him right now?
0: I wouldn't know that, Mr. Rogers. Him and his partner left town about a half hour ago. I saw him riding east.
1: Well, that's strange. Cisco was coming here to the hotel. Well, I may as well start right in driving. Tell Moody I'll take the run myself.
0: Sure. All right. I reckon there won't be any passengers going west today, but you'll have the mail aboard.
1: Well, I'll be over to the depot in 15 minutes.
0: You want some help harnessing the horses?
1: No, thanks. I can harness them. I would like a map of the route, though. I've never been over it.
0: Sure. Sure, I'll have one drawn out for you. I'll leave it at the depot.
1: Thank you. By the way, have you and I met before?
0: No, I don't believe so.
1: Your voice sounds familiar. However...
0: Well, lots of voices sound about the same out in this country. Well, good luck. This time, we'll make sure of him.
2: No use for Ponder, Cisco. Old rope still stay tight on Ponder's wrist.
3: It's still tight on my wrist too, Miko. Although I think this rope is giving away a little.
2: You get free, no?
3: I'm going to do my best, Pancho. We have been in worse scrapes than this before.
2: See, maybe so, but not much worse. Somebody come in the cafe, Cisco.
3: Si.
4: Sit down right here, Blake.
2: Sit down close by.
3: Si, Pancho. The table is just on the other side of this partition. Now, quieto.
4: Did you see young Rogers?
0: Yeah, he's going to make the run himself.
4: Good. I was pretty sure he would. He didn't get wise to who you was, did he?
0: Nope. He just said my voice sounded kind of familiar, but that's all. Ain't any danger on that score. Especially since he'll be dead in another half hour.
4: Yeah, that's right. We better be getting out there, Blake, after we take care of Cisco and his partner.
3: Shh, Pancho.
0: I still say there's time enough for that, Hal. Them two hombres are tied so tight they can't get away.
4: What's the difference whether we finish him off now or later?
0: The difference is this. When we finish him off, we want it to be a long ways from this here town so we can hide the bodies where they won't be found. And right now, we ain't got time to do that.
4: Yeah, I guess you're right. Well, let's get going.
2: You hear that, Cisco?
3: I heard it. Every word of it. Pancho! I must keep trying to loosen this rope.
2: Keep trying, Cisco. Pancho, when you get out of here.
3: See? The rope is stretching a little bit more. There.
2: Well.
3: Now perhaps I can get one hand free.
2: Hurry, Cisco. Hurry.
3: This left hand of mine will almost come through the rope. Now, Pancho.
2: See?
3: It'll be a matter of moments before we both are free.
2: See.
3: I just hope we'll be in time to save some.

0: This is the place right here, Hal.
1: Yeah.
0: Ho, ho.
1: Hop, hop,
0: Now, we can get him as he comes up this here grade.
1: Yeah, if he gets this far over that six-horse hitch.
0: You know what?
1: What?
0: I reckon he will. Let's get these horses ours behind them big rocks.
1: You seem to be taken in by that young squirt, Blake.
0: Ho, ho.
1: Oh, hop, hop.
0: No, that ain't it. I just figure on giving credit where credit's due, and I figure that kid's got more nerve than you think.
1: Yeah, he's just a milksop.
0: That ain't likely. Not with Big Jack's blood in him. Come on, let's get back there.
1: Mm. See any sign of him?
0: Nope.
1: I don't either. It's time he was coming in sight, though, unless he got off the road.
0: How could he?
1: Well, he couldn't very well, unless he took that old trail that comes in just up there in back of us.
0: He's got more sense than to do a thing like that. Hey, look, there's some dust kicking up down there.
1: Yeah, reckon that's him.
0: It sure is. He's just making around the first bend of the horseshoe on Mile High. Hey, by the end of the kid's teaming them horses along in pretty good shape, Hal.
1: Yeah, he's doing all right. That rifle of yours shoot where it's held?
0: Sure does. I sighted her in yesterday.
1: This one's all right, too, Blake. Now, look, let's make this good. You understand?
0: Sure, we'll make it good.
1: Remember, you and me can make a lot of money when we take over this line. Now, when I count to three, we'll both fire. You ready?
0: Yep.
1: All right, then. Get him in your sights.
0: Got him.
1: One.
2: Hey, look out, Hal, behind you. Let's go.
3: Drop those rifles. Drop them, I say. Cisco,
4: shoot the rifles out your hands, hombres. How'd you like that?
5: Get your hands up. Pancho, get their guns.
4: Yes, Cisco. And Pancho always like to take the bandidos' guns.
3: Señor Jack, it's all right to pass here. Go right ahead. You'll need to keep on schedule.
6: But what's this all about, Cisco?
1: We'll show you what it is. Come on, Blake.
3: So you want to fight this out with fists, eh?
1: Yeah.
3: And that is what we will do.
1: Get him, Blake.
6: That's just what I'm aiming to do.
7: Hey, it's cool, that's fun. I'll help you, Cisco.
4: He's going to need the help, young Señor Jack.
1: You watch, you see.
7: Hey, that's the stuff, Cisco.
3: Settle you once and for all, hombre.
1: One down.
3: Now for you, hombre. And I think you are tougher.
6: You'll find out.
3: That is just what I intend to do right this moment.
8: Well, I never saw any fighting to equal that.
4: Cisco, very good, no? He's the sheriff, Cisco.
5: Si, Pancho, si.
9: I got the message you left for me at the office, Cisco. So this is a little party you had prepared for these two sidewinders, eh?
10: Si, Señor Sheriff. They are now your prisoners, and I'm sure there'll be no trouble in getting them to confess to attempted murder. You, am I right?
0: Well, it was Hal's idea.
10: Señor Sheriff?
9: Coyotes, put the handcuffs on them, boys.
11: Right.
10: Señor Jack, Pancho and I will ride escort with you the rest of the way.
4: See, we'd be glad to, young Señor Jack.
9: Well, I'll be doggone. Is that young tenderfoot driving that stage?
8: Well, I guess that's the word for it, Sheriff.
10: Let us not say tenderfoot, Señor Sheriff. Let us say instead that

0: Cisco.
1: Si, Pancho.
2: Young Senor Jack, a fine young man, no?
1: Si, as far as I'm concerned, Chico, Senor Jack is 100%. He has adapted himself very quickly indeed to the ways and the customs of the West.
2: He thinks he not get the courage, Cisco.
1: He thinks he has not?
2: He tell Pancho he much ashamed for throwing down his wallet to that older bandido.
1: Well, he need not be ashamed of that. That is only acting with good common sense.
2: That's what Pancho tell him. And he feels better. And Cisco.
1: Si.
2: Young Senor Jack, he a fine singer too, no?
1: Oh, a very fine singer. Last evening around the campfire was very pleasant with Senor Jack playing the guitar and singing to us.
2: Pancho used to have a fine voice too, Cisco.
1: Is that so?
2: Oh, that's so.
1: A fine singing voice?
2: Si, a fine singing voice.
1: Well, I never knew that before, Chico.
2: Oh, si. And Pancho used to take the lessons.
1: The lessons, huh?
2: And Pancho's teacher say Pancho's voice was heavenly.
1: Your teacher said your voice was heavenly?
2: Si, heavenly.
1: Well, Pancho, are you sure your teacher said your voice was heavenly?
2: Something like that.
1: Well, what do you mean, something like that?
2: She said Pancho's voice was unearthly.
1: Oh, Pancho!
2: Oh, Cisco!
1: Oh.

0: That's the Cisco Kid, February 8th, 1956, The Legacy of Courage, starring Jack Mather along with Harry Lang. Hope you enjoyed that. Time now for Sarah Knight Adamson and her Backstage Pass.
1: Hi, Carl, and hello to all of our listeners out there. I'm Sarah Knight Adamson, your national film and TV critic for Hollywood 360 Radio Network. Tony is rated R and playing in theaters now. Director Matt Johnson is known for his critically acclaimed film, Blackberry, in 2023. Here, he gives us somewhat of a biopic of the famous chef, Anthony Bourdain.
2: Okay, so I'm just going to walk you through the basic vision. It's a coming of age story.
3: Excuse me, I need to speak with you.
4: Didn't you punch a hole in the principal's door?
3: You know, a lot's changed since high school. I'm a writer now. The truth is, I'm about to get this huge writing fellowship.
5: Hello?
6: Mr. Bourdain, the committee has decided to go with another student for the fellowship.
1: The film stars Dominique Sessa as Tony and focuses on the year 1970, in which he was only 19 years of age, in Provincetown. We view his early experiences, with a tough chef played by the fantastic Antonio Banderas. We also see the chaotic and rigorous reality of his early restaurant life. Other cast members include Emilia Jones, who plays his high school sweetheart and first wife, Leo Woodwall.
7: This guy, he's like a master chef.
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1: Leo Woodall is a kitchen worker who shows him the dark side of life using drugs and alcohol. Tony is a great film, and I'm so thrilled for Dominique Sessa as I've interviewed him on a red carpet in Hollywood a few years ago. Again, this is Sarah Knight Adamson, Hollywood 360's national film and TV critic. 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
0: In our next hour, Louis Van Ruten stars in a sci-fi drama on Dimension X from 1950. But first, Lisa Wolf Dillon is our lyricist for Learning the Lyrics. Lisa will read popular song lyrics. I'll try to name the songs while you play along at home. We'll also learn Lisa's score. Okay, we'll see you soon.

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1: at Menards. 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
2: 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Back Lara. Still back. Warning track wall. 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He caught it.
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4: From ABC News, I'm Dave Packer. He says it's a deal that will lead to, quote, substantially lower gas prices. President Trump announcing a U.S.-Venezuelan oil agreement that he says will provide the U.S. majority control of more than 65 billion barrels of proven oil reserves in Venezuela.

0: What's his ABC Stephen Portnoy?
1: Venezuela's refining capacity has fallen to a fraction of what it once was due to neglect and decay. It would still take years to build up that country's refining capacity. A reality check here, it could be a long time before this deal has any impact on prices at the pump here.
0: A massive manhunt underway in Austria and across the EU after a brazen broad daylight smash and grab at a Vienna museum. The two men allegedly running off with a 200-carat diamond and a platinum necklace.
2: Austrian police say they're scouring the surveillance video for clues, the video capturing the unmasked men entering the museum as visitors.
3: These people are clearly visible on CCTV, so there will be no escape for them. The only question is, will we be in time to get the necklace back?
2: Snatching this stunning 200-carat Van Cleef necklace, intricately set with more than 600 diamonds, worth at least $4 million, originally designed for the Egyptian royal family.
0: ABC's Lama Hassan. An investigation underway in Ukraine as to why a warehouse full of explosives was put near a residential area outside of Kyiv. Russians targeted that munitions facility in a drone strike Friday night, an attack that left at least 37 dead, dozens injured, including children. Columbia, South Carolina police confirmed one officer has died, another injured, after confronting a suspect while investigating a domestic violence call. Columbia Police Chief William Holbrook.
4: What started today as a very ordinary day has changed everybody's life, standing here forever.
0: 29-year-old officer Christopher DeLong had been with the department for 2 years. A 33-year-old suspect died at the scene. You're listening to ABC News.
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0: Trump administration is reportedly considering a land swap that involves a small section of Yosemite National Park and a private real estate developer out of Nevada. Don Neubecker, a former superintendent of Yosemite National Park, is not for it.
7: This particular area is unique in the sense that there's Pacific fishers, there's lots of wildlife, that great gray owls are found in this area that you would not want to disturb. There's enough pressure on the park already. There are a lot of developments outside Yosemite.
0: Jury deliberations set to resume Monday in the Lindsay Clancy trial, the Massachusetts woman accused of murder and the deaths of her 3 children. ABC's Olivia Rubin.
8: Clancy admits she strangled her 3 children, and prosecutors say she planned it methodically because she was unhappy with her life.
9: It was what she had to do to end her misery.
8: But the defense says otherwise, arguing Clancy was suffering from postpartum psychosis, a rare, serious medical emergency after childbirth that can cause delusions, hallucinations, and homicidal or suicidal ideations. And they say it was only made worse when she was over-medicated and misdiagnosed.
0: Far-right provocateur Milo Yiannopoulos, deported from the United States, now back in the U.K., the commentator had been detained by ICE at New Orleans International Airport for overstaying his visa. I'm Dave Packer, ABC News.
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6: I understand you're pretty funny as a DJ, and comedy is a kind of hobby of mine. Well, actually, it's a little more than just a hobby. Reader's Digest is considering publishing two of my jokes.
7: Really?
6: Yeah.
8: From Hollywood, it's time now for...
9: Money Dollar.
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11: 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I'm broadcasting.
12: Hello, everyone. I'm Carl Amari, and this is Hollywood 360, the radio show that presents all things entertainment, including trivia contests and games, movie reviews, celebrity interviews, showbiz news, and classic radio shows. My co-host is the tantalizing Lisa Wolf. In this hour, Louis Van Ruten stars in a futuristic episode of Dimension X from 1950. But first, Lisa Wolf Dylan is our lyricist for Learning the Lyrics. Lisa will read popular song lyrics. I'll try to guess the name of the songs while you play along at home. Right, Lisa?
13: That's right. And we are on the letter V.
12: V.
13: V. Anything come to mind? This was, less...
12: One song.
13: Okay, which one?
12: Ventura Highway.
13: Oh, I love that song.
12: Yeah.
13: But I didn't choose it.
12: Okay. Ventura Highway. It's a great song.
13: Yeah, it's a great song. It's America.
12: Yeah.
13: All right. This is different, but still great nonetheless.
12: All right. V.
13: V.
12: Mike, how many am I getting?
13: Oh, yeah. Good question.
14: I'm going to think the second and the third one.
12: Oh, wow.
13: Oh,
12: okay.
13: I thought the first and the second.
12: Okay.
13: So we'll see.
12: Well, I took a Prevagen, so I'm going
13: to
12: do well.
13: So we're good. Can't seem to get my mind off of you back here at home.
12: I hear that all the time, you know?
13: Right?
12: Yeah, all the time.
13: All the time.
12: It's like boring. Over and over.
13: Boring.
12: And over.
13: Nobody can stop thinking about
12: Gosh.
13: You.
12: I mean, come on, I shouldn't be the center of your attention all
13: right?
12: the time,
13: it's
12: right?
13: It's a lot of work.
12: I mean, gosh, about other things like eating,
13: think about the pressure
12: sleeping,
13: that you've got to be everybody's
12: working,
13: world.
12: Working, you know?
13: Right? It's
12: gosh,
13: enough for you.
12: It's hard to be in the first thing.
13: I'm going to start over.
12: All right.
13: Can't seem to get my mind off of you.
12: Mm-hmm.
13: Back here at home with nothing to do. Now
12: that rhymes, huh? Pretty
13: yeah,
12: good.
13: How, yeah. Now that I'm away, mm-hmm. I wish I'd stay. Tomorrow's a day of mine that you won't be in. When you looked at me, I should have run, but I thought it was just for fun. I see I was wrong, and I'm not so strong. I should have known all along that time would tell. A week without you, thought I'd forget. 2 weeks without you, and I still haven't gotten over you yet.
12: Of course not.
13: And I just led you up to the title and the word.
12: Ventura Highway.
13: That's right, Ventura Highway.
12: I don't know it.
13: Okay, let's listen to it a second. I thought you'd get this one.
15: Can't seem to get my mind.
12: Oh, that's that girl band.
13: Yep.
12: The Bangles.
13: Nope.
12: Not the Bangles?
13: Nope.
12: Who is it? What girl band?
13: The Go-Go's.
12: Oh, Go-Go's.
15: Now that I'm away.
13: This is Vacation by the Go-Go's.
12: Wow. Tomorrow's a day of mine that you won't be in. When you looked at me, I should have run. Oh, this is a great song.
13: It's a great one.

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1: 50 in there, you know, because under 30, I don't know anything. We don't have anything in common. But like 50, you know?
2: Okay. Are you done?
1: Yeah, I'm done.
2: Good.
1: I'm just
2: slow
1: dreaming.
2: Down.
1: I'm just dreaming.
2: Oh, I know.
1: Yeah.
2: You ready?
1: Okay.
2: Okay, I'm going to start
1: daydreaming
2: now.
1: A little bit.
2: I'm going to let you finish.
1: I'm done.
2: Okay. Slow down, you crazy child. You're so ambitious for a juvenile.
1: Aww.
2: But then if you're so smart, tell me, why are you still so afraid?
1: Mm.
2: Where's the fire? What's the hurry about? You'd better cool it off before you burn it out.
1: Mm.
2: You've got so much to do in only so many hours in a day.
1: I totally know it. Yeah.
2: Yeah. But you know that when the truth is told that you can get what you want or you can just get old. You're going to kick off before you even get halfway through.
1: Oh.
2: When will you realize that something waits for you?
1: It's a girl's name, isn't it? Something waits for you.
2: It's not really.
1: Vienna.
2: Vienna.
1: Billy Joel.
2: Billy Joel. Gorgeous.

0: That's beautiful. So is he saying like a hot dog is waiting for me? Or
1: a Vienna hot dog.
0: What?
1: I'm pretty sure that's what he's talking about.
0: Wrong thing.
1: Oops.
0: I'm about to hit this one. I'll try it again. Is he saying a hot dog is waiting for me?
1: It doesn't work once, and it definitely doesn't work twice. Yeah.
0: You know what, Lisa?
1: What, Carl?
2: What you just said is one of the most insanely idiotic things I have ever heard.
1: Now you're just getting
2: button
1: crazy.
2: Everyone in this room is now dumber for having listened to it.
1: Okay. You've pushed all your buttons, or I've pushed all your buttons, either way.
0: I got it. Vienna waits for you.
1: Yes, you did.
0: All right.
1: Okay,
0: third song. Starts with a V.
1: Look around. Everywhere you turn is heartache. It's everywhere that you go.
0: Man, this is a downer of a song.
1: You try everything you can to escape the pain of life that you know.
0: Ugh.
1: When all else fails
0: brutal.
1: And you long to be something better than you are today.
0: What a downer of a song.
1: I know a place where you can get away. It's called the dance floor, and here's what it's for. So come on.
0: Come on what?
1: That's right. You tell me what's the next word.
0: Come on, let's.
1: Come on.
0: Let's.
1: No, it starts with a V, remember?
0: Vegas.
1: Come on, Vegas. That's correct.
0: Yeah.
1: Mm-hmm.
0: I don't know.
1: Let's hear it.
0: I don't know.
1: Come on, Vegas.
0: I have no idea.
1: Yes, you do.
0: Vogue.
1: Madonna, Carl. Madonna.
0: I used to really have a
1: crush on her. I know this is.
0: Way back when.
1: This is all about you, Carl.
0: You know what? She was something, man. Come on.
1: She was.
0: I think she sold more albums than any other woman.
1: She was something.
0: I think Taylor Swift has surpassed her now.
1: I would think so.
0: But in her day.
1: In her day, she was the top
0: of the heap.
1: She was
0: the bomb.
1: Yep.
0: I mean, Madonna.
1: Yes.
0: Come on, Vogue. Let your body move to the music.
1: Do you remember this video?
0: Hey.
1: This music video?
0: Vogue. Oh, yeah.
1: Crazy.
0: Let your body go with the flow.
3: You know you
0: can do it. She was something, man.
1: Well, you got one,
0: Carl. I mean, she's still performing. I mean, I give her a lot of credit.
1: Yeah.
0: She's still out there performing. And
1: maybe you should connect with her and you guys could perform together.
0: Honestly, she's one of the best of all time. Really, I mean, think about it.
1: She's
0: up there. She's in the top 10, I think, of the best of all time.
1: Singers, performers,
0: just
1: what?
0: Success as
1: she's
0: a.
1: She's not in my top 10.
0: Yeah.
1: I think she was great, but she's not my top 10.
0: She's amazing.
1: I'll give her top 20.
0: Oh.
1: I can't give her 10.
0: All right, great job, Lisa Wolf.
1: Thanks, Carl.
0: All right, when we come back, we're gonna tune in to Dimension X. Good sci-fi adventure. Stick around.

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5: 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I mean, you're talking about the best writers of all time: Ray Bradbury, Isaac Asimov, Frederick Brown, Robert Heinlein. They took their stories, adapted them for radio, and I mean, like Mars Is Heaven and, you know, Fahrenheit 454, you know, 451. Shows like this were broadcast on Dimension X, and then later it was revamped into a new series called X-1. We play those too, but this is an October 29th, 1950 broadcast called No Contact, and it stars Louis Van Ruten. Here's part one of Dimension X.
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0: Can you predict what will come in 100 years? Or in 10? Or in the next minute? Can you see beyond the known dimensions of time and space into the unknown, Dimension X? It was in the year of 1982 that spacemen first discovered the Great Galactic Barrier. In the past 10 years, rocket travel to the moon and the nearer planets had become commonplace. And then men fixed their sights on a more distant star, the remote planet known as Volta. 5 exploratory ships went out, and none came back, each in turn disappearing mysteriously at the same vanishing point, an invisible wall somewhere in the vast outer reaches that became known as the wrecker of spaceships, the Galactic Reef. And yet, the explorers refused to admit defeat. It was on June the 2nd, 1987, that the rocket Star Cloud made ready for takeoff, the 6th to attempt to crack the barrier and win through to Volta.
1: Now hear this. Condition blue. 1 minute till blast off. Now hear this. Condition blue. 1 minute till blast off.
2: Bridge to nav control.
3: Navigation, Collier.
2: This is Captain Thorson. Ready, Lieutenant?
3: We're ready, Captain. The course is in the integrator for takeoff at 1,200 hours.
2: 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Bridge to engine room. 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I'll read you off. 30 seconds. 29. 28. 27. 26.
1: Condition red.
2: Hold it. Revoke all orders. Who turned in that alarm?
4: We've uncovered a stowaway, sir.
2: Stowaway where?
4: Hiding at sick bay. Dr. Spitzlin found him.
2: Have him brought up to the bridge. Engine room, kill your rockets. Stand by.
5: Thorson, this is Colonel Harrison at ground control. What's holding you up?
2: Trouble.
5: What's the matter with you?
2: What's the matter with you? There's stowaway aboard.
5: Stowaway?
2: Yes, I thought your men were supposed to police this base. What's the matter with you?
5: All right, Captain, take it easy.
2: You know what this delay can do to us, don't you? 1 minute late at takeoff can throw us a million miles off course. We'll have to reintegrate the whole works.
5: Well, look, how long do you think it'll take?
2: Don't bother me for a while. I'm busy here. Stupid idiot. Come in.
6: Here's your stowaway, sir.
2: Now, court-martial. Charlie.
7: Ken, you use a good radio man, Skipper?
6: Oh, I see you two have met.
7: Met? The Skipper and me made 50 trips to the moon together. Didn't we, Captain?
2: Charlie, if you wanted to come along, why didn't you volunteer?
7: I did, Skipper. They turned me down.
2: What's wrong with you?
7: Oh, acceleration bends. They said my arteries wouldn't stand another trip.
2: Oh, I'm sorry to hear that.
7: But they're wrong, sir. I got one more good trip in me. Now, listen, Captain. You know these green kids don't know the first thing about space radio operation. You put a man like me on, and I'll be getting you bedtime stories from Mars.
2: Now, you know the regulations well as I do, Charlie. I can't take you as much as I'd like to.
7: Colonel Harrison will murder me for this.
2: I'm sorry, Charlie. I have to put you aground. Tell you what, Charlie, I'll ask Harrison to put you on his ground radio contact. It'll seem as if you're right here with us.
7: He won't do it, sir.
2: He better. I'll have him busted to corporal for letting you sneak aboard. You'll be better off, Charlie. Paulison.
8: Yes, sir?
2: I'm sending a man down from the bridge. Put him aground. Give him time to clear the launching platform.
8: Yes, sir.
2: So long, Charlie. Sorry.
7: Well, good luck, Skipper.
6: Thought you were going to have him drawn and quartered.
2: Been anybody else, I would have, Smitty. But Charlie, well, Charlie's kind of special. He's been with me since my first command, when we began the regular run to the moon. If he wanted to come along this time, well, it's only through loyalty to me.
6: You know, Lewis, I didn't realize it before, but you're almost human.
2: Navigation. Lieutenant Collier.
3: Nav control, Collier.
2: Lieutenant, how badly we fouled up. Can you recalculate the course? Or shall I cancel the takeoff?
3: I've already plotted a new course on the integrator, sir.
2: Well, that's quick work. Are you sure?
3: Positive, sir.
2: All right, Collier. Putting it in your hands. We'll blast off on your signal.
9: Lewis, isn't that a lot of responsibility for a young green...

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1: Yeah, but if he can't do his job, I'd rather find out now than at the Galactic Barrier. 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

0: we doing, Collier?
1: Coming on the bearing, sir. Uh-huh. 4, 3, 2, 0. We've intersected the course vector.
0: That's good work, Collier.
1: Course corrected, sir. Ready to go into atomic overdrive anytime you say.
0: All right, stand by. Now hear this. 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Kill your rockets.
2: Rockets out.
0: Fire up number one cyclotron.
2: Number one ready.
0: Fire up number two.
2: Number two ready.
0: Engineering, withdraw your dampening rods.
2: Fission chamber ready. Blast tubes are clear.
0: Ready. Take it on overdrive. How are we doing, Collier?
1: On course, sir. She's running hot and true.
0: Well, my compliments, Lieutenant. This job would have done your father credit. He was the best navigation officer I ever saw.
1: Thank you, sir.
0: Start your gyros. Put her on robot control. All right. The ship is yours, Mr. Collier. If you need me, I'll be in Dr. Smithson's office.
1: Yes, sir.
0: Young Collier for that. Chip off the old block.
3: Oh, you knew his father, huh?
0: Matter of fact, I knew him very well. First-rate spaceman.
3: Is he the one who...
0: Yeah. He was lost in the galactic barrier on the second ship we sent out to Volta.
3: Lewis, just what do you think this galactic barrier is?
0: Your guess is as good as mine, Doc. All I know is that 5 ships have gone into it, and none of them have come back out.
3: You think it's an it? How about Mastrovic's theory that it's a time warp in space, but that the ships reach it and slip into another dimension?
0: I think that's rubbish. My theory is that the galactic barrier is nothing more than a radioactive layer of some kind.
3: What makes you say that?
0: Well, we know that radar signals bounce off it like they were hitting an invisible glass wall. We know it destroys our ships and our crews in some way. There's no other logical explanation.
3: What makes you think we can get through it?
0: Because we're ready for it. The others weren't. Tire hull is completely shielded with lead. We can crack through any radioactive cloud ever detected. Besides, we're equipped with some new UHF radio devices that should enable us to maintain radio contact with Earth. Nothing can happen. Absolutely nothing.
3: Who are you trying to convince, Lewis?
0: Myself, I suppose. Smitty, 5 ships are missing, and men like Prentice and Margotson and young Collier's father. I'm tired of seeing good men fed into that meat chopper.
3: Then why are we going?
0: We haven't any choice, Minnie. We're in a race. Kind of race where men and ships are expendable.
3: Well, at least it won't be boring. I'll have to play physician morale builder and mother substitute for 112 slightly nervous men.
0: Your morale doesn't sound too good, Doctor.
3: As morale officer, I can state without fear of contradiction. It's terrible. And something tells me that as we approach that galactic barrier, I'm not going to be alone.
4: That's the first portion of Dimension X with No Contact, October 29th, 1950, with Louis Van Ruten starring. It's aired on NBC. We'll get back to it and more of Hollywood 360 after this.
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6: Lake Ontario. The President of the United States signed an executive order,
7: Executive order.
6: Yeah. Naming it Lake America.
8: If there was more, quote unquote, winning happening, maybe it would be a different reaction. In general, it just doesn't feel like the vibes are great. They're like, really? 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
8: Carl, half of all adults have high blood pressure, and you are in that 50% of the population.
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1: 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Here is the conclusion.
2: 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Can you read me?
3: Hello, Star Cloud. Hi, Captain.
2: Charlie! Well, I see they haven't court-martialed you yet.
3: No, sir. Thanks to you.
2: Well, Charlie, it's good to hear you. You can read us the funny papers on Sunday morning.
3: Right.
2: How's the signal?
3: Strong. Clear as a bell.
2: All right, here's our log report for Colonel Harrison. Ready?
3: Shoot.
2: June 2nd, 1987. 4 weeks out from Earth. Running true, no radiation, operation normal, still making our approach to the galactic barrier. That's all, Charlie. See you later.
3: Good luck, Captain. I sure wish I was with you.
4: How's the morale, Smitty?
5: Well, the men know we're getting closer to the barrier. They're beginning to show a little tension, Lewis.
4: How's their physical condition? Any sickness?
5: About half the crew has come down with space blues.
4: Badly?
5: Oh, same as usual. Lips and hands with a bluish cast. Eyes sensitive to infrared.
4: I don't know. When I first started flying these tin cans, nobody ever heard of space blues.
5: Well, there's a new theory that is caused by the terrific acceleration of these atomic overdrive ships. The change in gravity affects the circulation.
4: What do you think?
5: Oh, I think it's psychosomatic. I've noticed that the same men who get space blues under tension on a ship tend to get blue coloration back on Earth when they're upset. I guess it's an occupational disease of space navigators.
4: You think it's just nerves, then?
5: I don't know. But young Collier has a bad case. I think it's tension from overwork.
4: Maybe he needs some vitamins.
5: Lewis, when will you realize that vitamins are not a panacea for all the troubles of mankind?
4: Come in. Oh, Lieutenant Carlin.
6: Sir, I understand you've relieved me from duty.
4: Dr. Smithson says that you aren't looking very well. I'm giving you a rest.
6: I feel perfectly able to continue, sir.
4: Your lips are as blue as Minnetonka.
6: I'd like to remain at my post, Captain.
4: Don't be foolhardy, Lieutenant.
6: I'm not being foolhardy, sir. I have a special personal reason for wanting this expedition to reach Volta.
4: Your father?
6: Yes, sir.
4: You think he might still be alive?
6: I have to find out what happened, sir.
4: I think I understand. Very well, Collier. Report back to duty. What's the reading, Paulison?
7: We're getting a +5 radar bounce now. It's coming off the barrier almost as fast as we send it out.
4: What's the interval?
7: 0.3 seconds. Shortening steadily. At this rate, we'll hit the wall in the next few minutes.
4: All right, alert the crew. Sound general quarters.
8: Now hear this. Condition red. We are now approaching the galactic barrier. All hands to stations. All radiation detectors to be fully manned. Full security will prevail until further notice. That is all.
4: Paulison.
7: Aye, sir.
4: Radar bounces up to +6. We better try to make final contact with Earth. Spark's still trying to raise the base?
7: Yes, sir, but he's not having much luck. There seems to be some interference. That's the radio room now. Yes? You've got him? Cut in the bridge speaker. The captain will take it from here.
2: Hello. Star Cloud to Earthbound. Can you hear me, Earth?
3: Hello, Skipper. I can barely read you. We're getting heavy static from sunspots.
2: That's not sunspots. We're right on top of the galactic barrier. Stick with us, Charlie. We're switching to the automatic sender now so you can track us in.
3: Okay.
2: If we crack the barrier and come through still in one piece, I'll try to get back to you on the high frequency band.
3: Gotcha, Skipper. Don't worry. I'll be waiting.
2: So long, Charlie.
3: So long, Star Cloud.
7: We must be getting awfully close now, Captain. The echo's bouncing back so fast it's almost beating the signal.
4: When they coincide, hold onto your hat. That's when we run into the wall.
7: Any second.
4: Hold on.
7: Well, here goes nothing.
4: Here it comes.
7: Captain?
4: Why, nothing happened.
7: We made it. We made it, Captain. No radiation, no time warp, no nothing. Hey, the crew's gone crazy, sir.
4: Let them. They earned it. Say, Doc, can you break out a few bottles of snake bite serum for medicinal purposes?
5: I sure can, Lewis.
4: This calls for a celebration. How's your morale now?
5: Couldn't be better. How's yours?
9: Condition red. Radiation detected. Condition red. Radiation detected.
5: Holy mackerel. Look at the needle on that indicator.
4: Paulison.
7: I see it, Captain. We're picking radiation like crazy.
4: What's it like?
7: It's a strong wave.
4: What kind is it?
7: I don't know. It's too long for a cosmic ray and too short for UHF.
4: All right, track it down. Triangulate it. Make it fast. I want a directional fix.
7: Yes, sir.
4: Engine room.
10: Yes, sir.
4: We're picking up radioactivity. Is it the fission chambers?
10: No leaks, sir.
4: Check your gauges.
10: Nothing here, Captain. Must be coming from outside.
4: Damage control.
11: Yes, sir.
4: Is our lead shield leaking radiation?
11: Haven't found anything yet, sir.
4: All right, keep at it. Paulison, how are you doing?
7: I've got a fix, Captain.
4: Well, what is it?
7: I'll have to recheck my figures.
4: Well, hurry up.
7: The angle is correct, but I don't...
4: Come on, man, for Pete's sake.
7: It's right, sir.
4: What's right? Speak up. Where's the radiation coming from?
7: It's coming from inside the ship.
4: That's impossible.
7: No, sir, I've checked it twice.
4: Well, then, there's only one thing left to do. Paulison, get a Geiger counter. We're going to start combing the ship, inch by inch.
7: Ready, sir.
4: All right, turn it on now.
7: Yes, sir.
4: We'll check the atomic guns first. Cut through the officers' quarters to ordnance. Come on.
7: Wait a minute, sir.
4: What is it?
7: The signal's weaker now.
4: Let's go back. Hold it. Seems strongest right about here.
7: It doesn't make sense.
4: Whose cabin is it?
7: Lieutenant Collier's.
4: Collier?
7: He's probably down in nav control, sir.
4: Try the door.
7: It's not locked, sir. It's in here, all right. Listen to that counter. Strongest over here.
4: Open that wall cabinet.
7: It's locked.
4: Smash it. All right, shut off the Geiger counter. What do you make of this, Pollinger?
7: It looks like some sort of portable transmitter, sir. Must be foreign manufacture. I don't recognize the calibration symbols at all. Never seen anything like it.
4: Which raises a small question. What is Lieutenant Collier doing with a transmitter in his cabin?
7: I don't know, sir.
4: Well, I intend to find out, Paulison. Get down to nav control. Bring Collier up to the bridge. On the double.
7: Well, hadn't we better find some way to shut this thing off first?
4: I know a way. Lieutenant Collier, I'm going to ask a few simple questions, and I want a few simple answers.
12: Yes, sir.
4: What were you doing with a transmitter in your cabin?
12: Transmitter, Captain?
4: You know nothing about it?
12: No, sir, I don't.
4: Do you recognize these calibration symbols?
12: No, sir.
4: Can you think of how it might have been placed in your cabin without your knowing it?
12: No, sir. Unless someone came in while I was on duty.
4: Would that have been possible?
12: Why, I suppose if someone had a key...
4: I found your cabin door unlocked.
12: Well, I meant a key to the wall cabinet.
4: I didn't say the wall cabinet.
12: Well, sir, I...
4: You what, Lieutenant? How could you have known it was in the wall cabinet?
12: I just assumed...
4: Lieutenant Collier, I find it hard to believe you would lie, having known and respected your father and having observed the way you handled your job. However, I intend to get to the root of this thing. May I have your wristwatch, Lieutenant?
12: Sir?
4: Your wristwatch.
12: Here, sir.
4: Paulison, turn on that Geiger counter.
7: Yes, sir.
4: Hold this watch next to it.
7: Yes, sir.
4: That's all. Lieutenant, if you hadn't any close contact with that transmitter... How do you explain the radioactivity of this watch?
12: I don't, sir.
4: I think you'd better. To whom are you sending those signals?
9: Condition red. Condition red.
12: There's your answer, Captain.
4: What is this, Collier?
9: Alien spaceship approaching. Alien spaceship approaching.
4: Sound battle stations. Collier, who's aboard that ship? All right, now talk, man.
12: Very well, Captain. My mission seems complete.
4: Your mission? Are you admitting that you're an agent of a foreign power?
12: I am stating it.
4: What nation?
12: No nation, Captain.
4: What?
6: I am an agent of the Voltan government.
13: The what?
6: The government of the planet of Volta.
13: You're crazy.
6: Are you so stupid that you think your people are the only ones who can invade another planet?
13: What do you mean?
6: We've had agents operating on Earth since 1945.
13: I don't believe you.
6: What do you think happened to those five ships, Captain? Where do you suppose we got our information, your language, your culture, family background?
13: But your appearance, you look...
6: Like Commander Collier? Is that so surprising, Captain? We had a living model.
13: I ought to kill you.
6: That would be very foolish. I would advise you to surrender without delay.
14: Alien ship now coming in ordnance range.
13: I'll deal with you later, Collier. Wallison.
7: Sir?
13: Put this man in irons. Take him away.
7: Don't worry, sir. We'll take good care of him.
15: Carpenter! Robinson!
13: Gunnery.
11: Gunnery Richardson.
13: What's the range?
11: 10,000 meters are closing fast.
13: Put your guns on radar tracking.
11: Tracking. Coming on a burn.
13: Fire. Fire. Richardson, you hear me? Fire. What's the matter down there? Did you hear me? Richardson, answer me.
6: It's no use to shout, Captain.
13: Collier.
6: Yes, Captain.
13: How'd you get loose? Where's Pollison?
6: Lieutenant Pollison is dead.
13: All stations. Lieutenant Collier has escaped. Seize him, man.
6: Don't waste your breath. Your men can't hear you, Captain.
13: What?
6: Those still alive are my men.
13: You're lying.
6: No, Captain. Every ship that has ever left Earth was controlled by a Voltan crew.
13: That's impossible. Those were hand-picked men.
6: Hand-picked by us.
13: I don't believe you.
6: Then why not call for help?
13: Carpenter, Robinson, Haley, report. Carpenter, Robinson.
6: You see, Captain, it is quite useless. I would advise you to sit very quietly and do nothing.
13: It isn't possible. They can't all be dead. Smitty! Dr. Smithson! Smitty. Smitty, what have they done to you? Oh, those dirty... Don't talk, Smitty.
16: Closer. Not much time. Lewis. Space blues.
13: Space blues. What is it, Smitty? What are you trying to tell me?
16: All men with space blues. Voltans.
13: Here, let me help you, Smith.
16: No, Lewis. Get message back to Earth. Voltan. Fifth column. Watch out for space blues.
13: Smitty. Smitty! Hello? Hello? Star Cloud calling Earthbound. Please, God, let me get through before it's too late. Hello, Star Cloud to Earthbound. Come in, please. Come in, please.

0: Hello?
1: Hello, can you hear me, Charlie?
0: Skipper, is that you?
1: Are you getting my signal?
0: It's coming in a little louder now, Skip. Keep sending.
1: Thank God, Charlie. Now listen to me. Not much time. Get word to Colonel Harrison. Crew mutinied. Most of crew members, Voltons.
0: What?
1: Voltons.
0: Spell that.
1: V-O-L.
0: Voltons?
1: That's right. They're from the planet Volta.
0: Skipper, are you all right?
1: Charlie, this is serious. They'll be here any second. Now listen. They have a fifth column on Earth. They're planning to invade you.
0: You don't mean it. Space Blue! I get you!
1: Step back again, Charlie! I'm depending on you now! Warn everybody!
0: Captain!
1: They've opened the door! Go on, Charlie! Tell Harrison that!
0: Captain! Captain Thorson! Hello! Hello, Star Cloud! Come in!
2: What's the trouble, Sergeant?
0: I was just trying to raise the Star Cloud, Colonel.
2: Had any luck?
0: No, sir. No contact.
2: No contact?
0: No, sir.
2: Nearly an hour since they hit the galactic barrier. I don't understand why they haven't tried to get back a message.
0: No, sir. Neither do I.
2: All right. I'll take over for a while.
0: Yes, sir. Go right ahead, sir.
2: You'd better go out and get yourself some coffee. Charlie, you look a little blue around the gills.

0: have just heard No Contact, an adventure in time, space, and the unknown. 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
1: That's Dimension X from October 29th, 1950, with No Contact, starring Louis Van Ruten, along with Donald Buca and Norman Rose doing the announcing on that. That is an NBC broadcast sustained by the network. Hope you enjoyed that. Time for This Month in Music History.
2: And here's another top hit from 1976.

0: Who's singing?
1: I don't know.
0: You don't know?
1: No. Carl Amari?
0: Yes, that too. Carl is singing along with Chicago, one of my favorites. If You Leave Me Now became Chicago's first number one hit on the Billboard chart in 76. And they got a Grammy Award for Best Pop Vocal Performance. It's a great song. It has a real 70s feel to it. It sounds a lot like the Bee Gees to me here.
1: I've seen Chicago several times in concert.
0: Me too.
1: They're great.
0: They're great.
1: Yeah.
0: Too bad we couldn't go together.
1: Yeah, I didn't know you then.
0: I know. I probably wouldn't have liked you.
1: You wouldn't have.
0: I know.
1: I have cooties.
0: Nah, I just think you were different than I was back then.
1: Girls would be like, don't take that Carl Amari guy. He has cooties.
0: I'd be running the other way.
1: Yeah. I don't think I ever dated a Lisa. You know that?
0: Wow, interesting.
1: Never dated a Lisa.
0: Wow.
1: Right?
0: That's too
1: crazy.
0: Bad. Lisa's a great person.
1: Never did. All right, when we come back, we are going to reveal your score.
0: Oh.
1: It's pretty darn good.
0: I think so.
1: All right, stick around. More of Hollywood 360 after this.

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1: 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From my co-host, Lisa Wolf, who got 1,000 as her score, our executive producer, Mike Bubblebath Castella, and my crabby brother, Vince Amari. This is Carl Amari saying stay safe, be healthy, and thanks for listening.

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4: From ABC News, I'm Chuck Severson. The combined flood deaths in Nepal and Tibet have risen to at least 750, with over 3,000 others missing in the latest updates. Americans are among those unaccounted for. Officials in Nepal are warning of possible new flooding today.
5: As the critical window to find people alive narrows following that catastrophic flood along the Nepal-Tibet border, this woman is looking for her brother.
6: He also can be trapped inside the tunnels.
5: And a horrific situation. Hundreds of bodies washing ashore, some as far as 150 miles away in India. Authorities are asking for international help to identify the dead. Many of the Americans missing were in the region for a spiritual journey. Lionel Moyes, ABC News, New York.
4: President Trump says a new deal with Venezuela that would have the U.S. taking majority control of much of that country's oil will substantially lower gasoline prices. But, says one expert,
7: some of the current restraints right now in the market are not necessarily getting oil, but turning it into diesel, gasoline, and jet fuel refining.
4: Gas Buddy head of petroleum analysis, Patrick DeHaan.
7: It may not translate to lower fuel prices simply because the kink in the hose there is turning that oil into something more valuable.
4: DeHaan says before oil companies spend billions, they'll want to see what Venezuela's constitution says about who owns its natural resources. Ontario Premier Doug Ford unveiling a large Lake Ontario sign in response to President Trump's executive order to rename it Lake America.
8: Well, it's always going to be Lake Ontario, now and forever. President Trump can call it whatever he wants, but I can tell you the rest of the world will always call it Lake Ontario.
4: Trump's order is amid a trade dispute with Canada. Total deaths from a Russian air attack on an ammo warehouse west of Kyiv have risen to 38, with four people still missing, says President Zelensky. The attack sparked massive explosions and fires. 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
4: More of America is expected to heat up this week, says ABC News forecaster Danny Beckstrom.
11: We're looking at heat index values in the triple digits from Dallas to Des Moines, including Wichita and Kansas City. That heat continues to shift east into the work week, feeling like upper 90s in Chicago by Tuesday.
4: Tropical rainstorm Dolly moving west over the central Atlantic, and forecasters say it will cross the northern Lesser Antilles, bringing downpours and gusty winds this week. Storm could move into the Gulf of Mexico next week. Growing number of men are becoming midwives in the African country Lesotho to try to bring down its high rate of deaths around childbirth. Panic when Denise Rivera's engagement ring slipped off her finger and dropped to the bottom of the Hudson River at dinner at a Shoreline restaurant in Newburgh, New York.
12: I'm jumping up. My sister's like, I'm screaming, and she doesn't know what's going on. And she was like, what? I was like, my ring.
4: Unfortunately, at the restaurant were members of the Hudson Valley Commercial Diving School. After dives failed to find the ring, the members, including Christian Daugherty, used a bucket to scoop up mud from the river floor.
13: Luckily, it was only the second bucket. And we swirled it around, and it was just mud and garbage and trash. And when I started dumping the bucket out, I saw the ring right there.
12: I couldn't believe it when he showed me the ring. And I immediately put it on. I didn't care. It wasn't clean. I just put it right back on.
4: Rivera's invited all the divers to be guests at her wedding. Chuck Sievertson, ABC News.
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16: 1860 is an extremely exciting, vibrant place. You have a lot of innovation. A lot of manufacturing kind of just starting. But one of the things that's tough is to, especially for us these days, is to think back about how huge the country really was. It went from the Atlantic coast, from the Atlantic Ocean, all the way out to the Pacific in California. California, by the way, was very, very important at the time because they were, it was the place where you were digging, you're actually literally digging money out of the ground, gold. And the biggest problem with this huge country is that to communicate, to get from New York City, say, or Washington, D.C., the seat of our government, all the way to where they were digging out the money in California, it literally took weeks and often months. As a matter of fact, something as simple as sending a letter from Washington to California could involve as much as 6 months. It would an important letter would typically go by steamer. It would go down to roughly where to the area of the Panama Canal, though obviously the Panama Canal wasn't up and running yet. It would go overland by coach to meet another steamer on the other side of the isthmus. And from there would then be taken up north to California, and then, you know, go on its merry way. There were other ways. You could send something by stagecoach. People were dreaming about connecting the entire country with a railroad, which had not yet happened. And there was also this new invention called the telegraph, which showed a lot of promise, but simply stringing the lines from one place to another was a massive challenge. And it's in that atmosphere and that need that the Pony Express is born. To break down the three owners of the Pony Express and kind of the related companies, you have these really unique and very interesting individuals. You have Alexander Majors, who the best way to describe him really is as a teamster. He ran ox carts. He knew everything about running ox carts. He knew everything about ox trains. He knew how to get really heavy stuff from one place to another. Now, he had certainly other qualities. Very devoted Christian. Gave out, supposedly to every member of the company, but certainly to many, we'll leave it at that, a small Bible. And he also gave them some rules. If you were going to work for Russell, Majors, and Waddell, there were a lot of different rules that you had to follow, one of which, a very important rule, was not to curse or take the Lord's name in vain. Now, I don't know, we don't have many ox drivers these days, but

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1: The quieter business type, the guy that's keeping the books and the behind-the-scenes manager, and that does seem to be, you know, kind of his pattern. And then you have William Russell. Now, William Russell was, in some ways, the most interesting of them. They're all entrepreneurs, but he was kind of a master entrepreneur. And he had the vision for the Pony Express portion of their business. And he had the kind of the aggrandizing imagination that kind of led them to expand, led them to start the Pony Express. He saw the potential, but he saw the publicity was very important. And ultimately, he becomes the fellow who's dealing with Washington, with congressmen, with the banks, and he's ultimately going to be the reason that the Pony Express and the whole connected enterprise go to hell. Unfortunately.
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2: And we're back with Our American Stories and the story of the Pony Express. Jim DeFelice, author of West Like Lightning, The Brief Legendary Ride of the Pony Express, was just telling us about the pony's origin and how three businessmen, Alexander Majors, William Russell, and William Waddell, formed it as a subsidiary of their larger freighting empire. Back to Jim with the story.
3: Their goal was to deliver anything that needed to be delivered, whether it was people, government supplies, ammunition maybe, cattle, money especially, newspapers, whatever. They wanted to be the ones that would get it to you wherever you were west of the Missouri River. And they thought that they could, you know, basically build an empire and make a lot of money doing that. And, you know, it sounds, in some ways, it sounds like a, well, maybe a little bit like a harebrained scheme. But the reality is that another company had done exactly the same thing a few years before, based around or using strategically using the Erie Canal in New York. And that company became fabulously wealthy, fabulously rich, all of the people involved. And it's still around today. As a matter of fact, we know it as American Express. And basically, Russell, Majors, and Waddell wanted to do the same thing with the company that we know best as the parent company of the Pony Express. Now, the Pony Express was a very, very kind of specific subset of their enterprise. Its goal was to deliver mail, which they also had other ways of doing, but to deliver mail very quickly. They're basically the overnight service, if you will, of the time. Although overnight, in their case, would be 10 days. They promised to deliver the mail from St. Joe, Missouri, over to Sacramento and then down to San Francisco in exactly 10 days. That was an amazing, amazing amount of time. We're talking, actually, 2,000 miles, specifically, it's a little bit closer to 1,900. But in order to do that in 10 days, it just shocked people. It would be like going from, I guess, dial-up, putting phones down into these odd modems which made weird sounds, and going from that to kind of the high-speed internet that we're used to now. So to go from 6 months to 10 days was just absolutely mind-blowing, and it captured the imagination of pretty much everybody that heard it. And to tell you the truth, that whole idea of capturing people's imagination was probably as important as any other reason that the company invented the Pony Express. I should also point out that it wasn't just this fantastic idea of getting publicity for their company and having everybody say, yeah, well, we have to go with Russell, Majors, and Waddell for the service, because these guys can, if they can get mail from St. Joe to Sacramento in 10 days, they can get Aunt Louise, you know, the birthday cake that I want to send her. They were also after $1 million contract from the government to deliver mail. That was very important because in expanding their empire and, they had ox trains, they had stagecoaches, they even had stores, and believe it or not, they had banks, which, by the way, included some of their banknotes included portraits of themselves. Not too egotistical there, right? But in kind of doing all of this expanding in the late 1850s, they ran into what we'll call a cash problem. Or I guess as my Irish grandmother would have put it, their eyes were a bit bigger than their stomachs. And so they kind of bit off more than they could chew, and they needed money. They needed infusions of cash for various reasons. And so they saw this $1 million contract and the guarantee of delivering the mail so quickly as kind of a way not only to deliver mail, which they were committed to doing, and getting publicity for their company, but also getting $1 million. So the route that they proposed, they already had a network of stagecoaches throughout the West, stagecoach stops and other infrastructure. So what they basically did is they looked at the infrastructure that they had and they mapped out a route in order to kind of give over the roughly 1,900 miles, we're talking about 186, 190 stations. And there would be places a rider would ride roughly 100 miles at a shot. And every 10 miles or so, there would be a post where he would hop off, there'd be a fresh horse waiting. He would throw the mail bags or the moquillas, which had the pony mail in it, over the fresh horse, new saddle, and off they'd go for another, again, roughly 10 miles. And that would happen at the major stations. The riders would actually change, and a fresh rider and fresh horses would continue the ride either east or west. It would do that, I'm gonna generalize a little bit, but it would do that twice a week each way. The same rider would go from point A to point B and then from point B back to point A. The riders tended to be, it depended where you were, but almost always they were from the area. They were very familiar with, they're very familiar with the route. The routes were very expeditious. There must have been a few places where there were shortcuts that only the riders knew. But for the most part, they were along relatively well-known trails. The records are, for the most part, the records that the company had, they were destroyed. And so we don't have an actual full ledger of, who exactly was on, was a rider. Now, a lot of great work has been done and in terms of kind of sussing a lot of that out. Among other places, there's a phenomenal museum of the Pony Express in St. Joseph, and they have a great list. They've done, or various people have done detective work on figuring it out, on who was there. But there's still, there's a massive amount of information we don't really have. We don't even know, we can't even say who the first fellow was who rode, in the Pony Express. And that was, and that's kind of remarkable because, to be honest, that was like a really famous ride.

0: And you're listening to Jim DeFelice tell the story of the Pony Express, which started as a subset of a bigger enterprise. A few guys, Majors Russell and Waddell, were trying to build essentially a modern UPS, a shipping titan. When we come back, more of the story of the Pony Express, an American dreamer story in a way, par excellence, an American mythology story as well, here on Our American Stories.
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11: 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I'll give it a try, they said. You know, I was just doing my job until I realized that that job set a lot of people up for advertising failure. 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
5: And we return to Our American Stories and author Jim DeFelice with the story of the Pony Express. Before the break, we were hearing about how many of the records that the Pony Express's parent company had, run by Alexander Majors, William Russell, and William Waddell, have been lost over time. I mean, imagine, we don't know who the first Pony Express rider was. Remarkable. Let's return to Jim DeFelice, author of Westlake Lightning, The Brief Legendary Ride of the Pony Express.
6: We don't even know, we can't even say who the first fellow was who rode, you know, in the Pony Express. And that was, you know, that's kind of remarkable because, to be honest, that was like a really famous ride. I kind of like Johnny Fry as possibly the first guy, but there are other candidates, admittedly. And one of the reasons, there's a lot of stories associated with different riders. This one kind of got attached to Fry. And like everything, like many things related to the Pony Express, it may or may not be apocryphal. Well, actually, when you hear it, you're going to tell me it's definitely apocryphal, but I'll tell it anyways. Now, these guys, what you have to know about the Pony Express riders, for the most part, they're in their early 20s. Some of them are certainly married, but On the other hand, a lot of the riders were, you know, they hadn't quite found the right one yet, mostly in their younger 20s. They're certainly athletic. I mean, to be able to ride a horse for 100 miles, 80 miles, 100 miles, and, you know, do it in all sorts of weather, you have to be fairly athletic to do that. You're being paid pretty well. Now, there are a couple of different estimates on how much a rider was paid. One of the figure that's largely accepted is $100 a month. They were certainly, which is a lot of money at that time, and they certainly were very well paid, and they were also kind of like rock stars of their time. They were very, you know, oh, that's a pony rider, and they're very, you know, famous, looked up to, for all the reasons that, I guess, you know, we still admire baseball stars or football stars these days. But the story about Johnny Fry is that, being an attractive fellow and getting $100 or whatever he was being paid a month, he was certainly an eligible bachelor. And it is said that many of the young women in the area right near St. Joe, well, you know, they were trying to catch Johnny's eye. And it's reputed that one of the ways that they were trying to catch his eye was actually through another bodily asset. And that happens to be the stomach, because, you know, the way to a man's heart is often through his stomach. And they would make different things, and, you know, he would allegedly would grab them as he rode by. But, you know, it's very, very hard to grab a whole chicken while you're holding onto the reins and then eat it. You know, it's very difficult. So allegedly this young woman, you know, history has kind of clouded out her identity, but so we're gonna call her Becky just because it's a common name at the time. And it's alleged that Becky got this brilliant idea, and knowing that Johnny kind of was partial to sweets, She went and she invented a delicious concoction that could be eaten on horseback, and as a matter of fact, could be speared as he rode by. And it is said that Becky invented for Pony Express Rider the first donut, which the Pony Express Rider could stick his forefinger through and then eat at his leisure as he rode on his route. Now, I'd be honest, I don't know how true that story is, but it does kind of summarize some of the fun stuff about and some of the fun legends that were connected with a Pony Express. So the Pony Express itself was always seen as, as a means to an end. It was seen as a way to get publicity, to kind of shore up their system of delivering the mail, and most of all was seen as a way of getting $1 million out of the federal government. As things turn out, they ended up only getting half of that. It's questionable whether $1 million, by the way, would have kept them going anyway, but half million certainly wouldn't. Now, Russell was back east. They had opened an office in one of the fanciest, what was it at the time, the fanciest building in New York. It's one of the first skyscrapers on Wall Street. And he was going back and forth between New York and Washington, D.C., working on the federal contracts, also trying to get business, various business, I should say, not just trying to get $5 letters. And as the company's cash problems grew more and more, he came up with a solution to solve some of those problems. By asking the feds to advance them money that would be owed under the contract. That started out okay, but second or third time somebody comes to you asking you to pay them for a job you haven't quite done yet, you might get a little testy. And so when the government refused, Russell said, I'll tell you what, let's make a deal. Rather than, I don't really need the money from you, just give me a note that says that I have a contract with you, and once I fulfill that contract, I'll be paid. And, no problem with doing that. And so Russell got his note. And Russell then turned around and went to financiers, to banks, to other people with money, and said, "Hey, I have this contract. I'm going to make X amount of dollars in March. But right now I have a little cash shortage. So can you loan? I'll tell you what. Loan me $5,000. And the figures are a lot more than this. We'll just use this as an example. Loan me $5,000." On the fact against the note that I have for $10,000, and when I'm paid from the government, I will give you $6,000, or whatever the actual numbers were. And so they said, great. The only problem is, as time kind of goes on, he gets one loan based on this note, and then if he can get one loan based on that note, maybe he can get two or three or four or five. But unfortunately, the cash problems kind of persist. And and finally, Russell has kind of worked his advances to the point where he's basically not going to get any more notes from the government.
5: And you've been listening to Jim DeFelice tell a heck of a story about the Pony Express. I read a lot of history, and these stories I did not know. And my goodness, here was Russell, knowing his company had cash flow problems, asking the post office for an advance on the work he was doing that he had a contract for. And when they finally refused, well, he sought out what we now know are factors. That is, he was selling his contracts and getting cash in advance and paying high interest. And of course, that generally doesn't end well. When we come back, more of this remarkable American story on a piece of American mythology the story of the Pony Express here on Our American Stories.

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0: Express. We had just heard that the pony and its parent company, run by Alexander Majors, William Russell, and William Waddell, had run into some money troubles. While William Russell couldn't convince the U.S. government to give them a cash advance, he had been able to give him a letter ensuring the payment would be made eventually. He then took out loans against that note, but the cash problems persisted. Let's return to the story.
1: And he comes up with another scheme and convinces someone in the government who has custody of or access to a number of bonds that are actually don't belong to the government itself, but actually belong to Native American nations. And kind of a long story short, Russell manages to get those bonds and to use them as securities against money that, of course, he doesn't have, but he's promising to pay. And the company's, you know, using the cash to pay things. And unfortunately for Russell and his partners and the Pony Express in general, somebody went to look at those bonds or to use those bonds, and they weren't there. And kind of the whole, unfortunately, the whole house of cards, financial cards that had been constructed around the pony and the other businesses collapsed. Russell goes to jail. The pony is, and the larger companies, the assets are sold. And their main competitor ends up kind of taking over most of the assets. That main competitor, by the way, is still with us. And we know it today as Wells Fargo. By far and away, the most famous person connected with the Pony Express, and in some ways with the entire West, is Buffalo Bill, Buffalo Bill Cody. Now, before I say anything else about Buffalo Bill, I have to say that the guy was a legitimate Western, you know, hero. He was an Indian scout. He got a congressional medal. He showed courage in battle. He was larger than life. At some point, though, he kind of came in contact with some people who said, "Hey, you know, you already have a whole bunch of, you know, fame. You have the bona fides of having been a hero. We'd like to do a little something with that. How about if we wrote a book about your life and then used that book as the basis for, like, a stage play?" He said, "Show me the money." And they did. They brought him out east, and they put on what essentially was a stage play, but a stage play that included horses on stage and guns being fired and bandits and hero cowboys running around and Native Americans who sometimes were actual Native Americans and other times were, you know, whoever you could get off the street for a few bucks. And they did these shows that become the Wild West Show. And, you know, they don't just go to New York City or Chicago or the big, you know, London, the big cities, but they also go to, you know, kind of to smaller places around it. And when they came to your town, if you were so lucky, or maybe the town next to you or 20 miles away, it was like the Super Bowl came to you. And, you know, you would just have, there'd be several days and all these other events and these extravagant shows. But kind of the centerpiece, the way that almost every show would start and end would be with a vignette of the Pony Express. Now, how close to the actual real Pony Express experience it was, not so much. But it was a lot of fun because you had a rider riding through and you had people shooting off guns and, you know, other people trying to steal the mail and, you know, just made for a lot of drama and a lot of adventure. And because of that, everybody knew the Wild West Show and everybody knew about the Pony Express. Buffalo Bill made a point of claiming to have been part of the Pony Express when he was

0: younger. Now, historians and a lot of people doing the research have pointed out that there is no way that Bill Cody, who would have been a young, very young, at best, teenager at the time, could have been an actual rider for the Pony Express. But at the time, his claims to have been a rider were enough, and they were accepted by, you know, the newspapers when they would, you know, they would come to town or they do an advance story about Buffalo Bill, and Bill would tell all of these tales about, supposed tales about having ridden for the pony. He made a point of befriending and often was looked, you know, Pony Express riders or former riders, usually genuine, sometimes not so much, but usually genuine, would, you know, kind of seek him out. And, you know, and he would pose for photos and, you know, all these publicity things at the time. And he would just kind of bask in that reflected glory. He also, to his credit, was said to have supported Alexander Majors when Majors was very, very, very old. And really, even though it's pretty clear that that Bill Cody did not really ride for the Pony Express. I mean, maybe he cleaned a stable somewhere, who knows? But he certainly wasn't a regular rider. But he was the most, it's because of him and because of the popularity of his Wild West shows that really that we know, so, you know, that we still have the Pony Express in our popular imaginations. The Pony Express as a, you know, as a business really lasts a very, very brief time. I mean, the first ride is April 3rd, 1860. And really the last ride is October 1861. So we're talking roughly 18 months or so, or so that it, you know, really exists. And yet today, just about everybody knows what the Pony Express was. I think that the reason that we remember it, obviously the things that Buffalo Bill did, all of those things that they're kind of the romantic nature of the West and, you know, kind of the American spirit, really, the pioneer spirit, kind of becomes attached to the Pony Express and those stories, those popular entertaining stories, and some of the, and a lot of the legends that we tell, which are just, you know, they're just kind of fun. Maybe they contain a grain of truth, or maybe they just kind of have a deeper grain of truth that they're attached to. They kind of get all bundled up with the Pony Express. And so, you know, we have the Wild West show, and then we have movies and television shows. We have even, you know, nonfiction books, certainly. But we also have novels about the Pony Express. And it just has those kind of facets that still speak to, you know, still speak to Americans, I think, and really all the world, because Pony, you can often say Pony Express in Europe, say, if you say Pony Express, a lot of people understand what you're talking about, which is amazing. But you know, again, there's a certain romance attached to, you know, to the West. And the story of the Pony Express, by and large, is a, you know, is a positive story, and, you know, I think it speaks to a lot of the things that we still kind of, as Americans, as human beings, really, you know, value. We value endurance. We value speed. We value being able to overcome whatever nature can throw at us, whether it's sandstorms or tornadoes or 10 feet of snow. And, you know, and these guys did that. And yeah, listen, let's face it, there's horses. I mean, you know, you throw horses into any story and it's guaranteed to be a success.
1: And a terrific job on the production and storytelling by Robbie Davis. And a special thanks to Jim DeFelice. His book, West Like Lightning, The Brief Legendary Ride of the Pony Express. And my goodness, we may not know the story, but for Buffalo Bill. And What Jim said is so true. The Pioneer story is embodied by the Pony Express, and the Pioneer ethic and ethos is embedded in the Pony Express, and the Pony Express is embedded in our understanding of ourselves, because we do value endurance and speed and our ability to overcome obstacles of all kinds. The story of the Pony Express, which began on this day in history in 1860, here on Our American Stories. 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
10: From ABC News, I'm Chuck Severson. The flood disaster in Nepal and Tibet on the border with China so far has claimed at least 750 lives, with over 3,000 others missing, including some Americans, say the official updates. In Nepal, there are alerts about potential new flooding today. The finance minister says a hole is being drilled into a tunnel at a power plant.
11: Hoping against odds that dozens of people trapped in hydropower projects might still be rescued.
12: Far downstream, hundreds of bodies are washing ashore, some as far as in Kushinagar, India. According to officials there, roughly 150 miles away. The vast number of bodies leading to authorities requesting international help to identify the dead.
10: ABC's Britt Clennett in Kathmandu, Nepal. President Trump says new deal with Venezuela over developing its oil reserves will lower gasoline prices. But says one expert,
13: this is certainly not a sure deal. And I think that's what oil companies are going to be evaluating, is the long-term survival of this deal. Will it stand up to Venezuela's constitution? Will there be new elections and the new regime thinks differently?
10: Gas Buddy head of petroleum analysis, Patrick DeHaan. This morning, Delcy Rodriguez, interim president of Venezuela, announced the deal, saying that while the U.S. will contribute capital and technology, Venezuela retains ownership and sovereignty over its resources. The National Park Service says flash flooding forced air evacuation.
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18: Yes, it is so great to have you with us here on the CC Broadcast as we again turn our hearts towards the Lord in worship and praise and honor of who He is, and then open His Word and invite Him to speak to us in a way that only He can, bringing revelation into our hearts, helping the eyes of our heart see what's really true about this world we're living in and about the unseen world. Today, I have the opportunity to bring you a message about Jesus' mission here on the earth and what it often does in human relationships, at least initially, when God starts to call a person out of darkness and into the light. Let's pray together. Father, thank you for watching over us like you do. Thank you for each person listening. Thank you for the opportunity we have to open your word and invite you to speak to us. Give us ears to hear, eyes to see what you want us to know, to understand, to come to believe, and then live out in our world and lives today. We pray this in Jesus' name. Amen.

Our gospel account today is something that Luke recorded for us that Jesus said some 2,000 years ago when he was teaching a crowd. All of a sudden, he changed the topic, and in Luke chapter 12, verses 49 through 53, he began to say these things. I came to cast fire on the earth, and would that it were already kindled. I have a baptism to be baptized with, and how great is my distress until it is accomplished. Do you think that I have come to give peace on earth? No, I tell you, but rather division. From now on, in one house there will be five divided against two, and two against three. They will be divided, father against son, and son against father, mother against daughter, and daughter against mother, mother-in-law against daughter-in-law, and daughter-in-law against mother-in-law. We are again here talking today about a gentleman who lived 2,000 years ago. He walked the earth then, and he is the most talked about, most written about, most influential man in all of history. He is known as the greatest leader of all time, and it would be hard to argue against that. He has many, many followers down through history. He's known by many of us

is the Good Shepherd, the light of the world, the hope of all mankind, Yeshua, the great I am. To see him was to see God, he said. This was God incarnate, God Emmanuel, God with us, God coming to the earth to reveal himself more specifically to us. And in his leadership, he spoke to us with the same word that he created all things. And he said of those who are listening and those who know him, he said, as the good shepherd, my sheep hear my voice. They hear my voice. And I know them. And they follow me, and I will give them eternal life, and they will never perish, and no one will snatch them out of my hand. He came as a good shepherd to claim a people for his own, to call a people to follow him, to bring light into the world, to bring hope into the world. And to do this, he often stirred up things by asking questions of people. And today we're looking at another question that he asked a very large crowd of people when he was teaching them. Now, he had just been teaching them about the linear nature of human history and how we're headed towards an end, and there's a culmination where all people will be held accountable for how they lived. He was talking about the consummation of all things and his future return to the earth and how human beings will all stand before him and give an account. And then all of a sudden he launched into our text for today. And he said this, I came to bring or cast fire on the earth, how I wish it were kindled already. This sounds like the meek and mild Jesus we love to believe in, doesn't it? The very nice, politically correct, all-inclusive Jesus that is exalted in our world today. I came to bring fire on the earth, and how I wish, he says, it were kindled already. What is he speaking of? What is he talking about? In the scriptures, fire in the Bible is used to really represent four different things. One is the presence of God. We see the presence of God as a pillar of fire in the Old Testament. We see Moses see a burning bush in the presence of God. But fire is also used as a purifying symbol in the Bible. All through the scriptures, we read about God refining people through the purifying challenges and trials of life that he allows to come our way. 1 Peter chapter 1, verse 7 talks about God allowing tests to test our works and our lives to purify us before him. Corinthians speaks of the purifying fire at the end of time that burns up all that is rubble in our works, but preserves that which is gold and silver and honoring to God. Fire is a purifying, redemptive symbol in the Bible. It's also a symbol of judgment. Judgment is used as a symbol in fire at the end of all times. The book of Revelation speaks of this. The book of Daniel speaks of the lake of fire where the final judgment will occur for all those who didn't love God, rebelled against him, didn't come to believe in the forgiveness available through Christ. Genesis chapter 19 speaks of sulfur of fire raining down on cities like Sodom and Gomorrah as judgment for their life of sin, their complete giving over to sexual indulgence. I have had some friends visit the location of Sodom and Gomorrah and bring back balls of sulfur that didn't fully burn up, but were pounded into the ground, and some remnants of buildings that were just destroyed by fire falling from the skies. And there's also this idea of fire being a passion, a stirring in the hearts of people. The prophet Jeremiah spoke about a fire inside of him, burning with God's revelation of truth, so much so that he couldn't keep his mouth shut. It was welling up in him, so it had to come out. Luke speaks of some individuals walking with Jesus after his resurrection, and as he was talking with them, their hearts started to burn within them.

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1: We often use this word baptism when we're talking about water baptisms. When we baptize someone, we cleanse them or sprinkle them. Sometimes people are immersed in water and they experience a baptism in that way. I just happened to be in Okoboji last weekend and came across a baptism in the lake where a church was baptizing 26, 27 people. Chris and I watched that for a while. It's not speaking about that, Jesus isn't. Sometimes the Bible refers to baptism as a baptism of the heart. In the new covenant where the Holy Spirit comes in and awakens our heart and baptizes the old inside of us and creates the new, and we're regenerated, remade by God. But Jesus isn't speaking about that. He's using the word baptism here to describe how he would be completely overcome or submerged by the crushing weight of human sin and the agony he would experience in the judgment at Calvary. When the judgment for human sin would just wash over him and he would be crushed and buried with judgment. I have a baptism to undergo, and how distressed I am. Can you imagine? Knowing over the course of your life, the shadow of suffering and crucifixion is following you everywhere you go, it would be distressing. Jesus says this here. I have a fire to bring, but I can't bring it until I am crucified. And then he asks our question. This is just context. Do you think that I have come to bring or give peace on the earth? Well, if you've studied the Bible, you would say, most likely, along with most, well, yeah, I think that's why you came, to bring peace. Peace. That's what the prophets in some ways insinuated. The prophet Isaiah, some 700 years before Jesus arrived, for unto us a child is born, unto us a son is given. The government will be upon his shoulders. He'll be called Wonderful Counselor, Mighty God, Everlasting Father, Prince of Peace. And of the increase of his government and peace, there will be no end. Peace. Micah said he will stand and shepherd his flock in the strength of Almighty God, in the majesty of the name of the Lord his God, and they will live securely with him, and he will be our, he will be their peace. Isaiah also said he would be pierced for our transgressions and crushed for our iniquities, and the punishment that would bring you and I peace would be upon him. Clearly, he was a man sent by God to offer peace to all who would desire it. Specifically in two ways, at least two. One, God offers us a peace with God. There is only one way human beings find peace with God. Paul wrote to the believers in Rome and said it this way: we have peace with God through our Lord Jesus Christ. Apart from him, we have no peace with God. There is one mediator, Paul wrote to Timothy, between God and man, the Lord Jesus Christ. Salvation, wholeness, redemption is found in no one else. There's no other name under heaven given among men by which we can be saved. It's Jesus is our peace with God. There is no other peace with God. We have peace with God through our Lord Jesus Christ. It's a confrontational, debatable, argued over, divisive statement, but it's true. And then we have peace from God, and this is a supernatural peace that can guard our hearts and minds, a peace that can reign in our lives no matter what's happening in the world. It's an

internal peace that can affect our souls and our minds. It comes from the Spirit of God. When Jesus was walking with his disciples, he said this to them before the Spirit was poured out upon them. He said, "Peace I leave with you, my peace I give to you. I do not give as the world gives. Do not let your hearts be troubled." Paul said to young Timothy and to the believers in Philippi, a disciplined life, spiritual life of prayer, can help you apprehend and walk in this peace that transcends all understanding, guarded by Jesus only. But I would suggest to you, Jesus is not talking about either one of these pieces or these kinds of peace in our text for today. He is speaking about this idea of peace in the world right now. Peace in all human relationships. This lofty idea that we're all going to get along as one big happy family in the world. And this is what he's bringing his question about. Do you think I came to bring that kind of peace on the earth? And when we understand it that way, we might not be so surprised when he says, "No, I didn't come to bring that kind of peace on the earth. Rather, division." And he says it's going to begin at the very core of human community in families. From now on, in one house, there will be 5 divided against 3 and 2 against 3. Son against father, daughter against mother, from in-laws spreading out. I will bring tension. Tension into relationships in the world, not peace. That's what he's saying. Why? Why is he saying this? I think he's saying this because he knows that when a person chooses to respond to the call to follow him, their life starts to change. They start to come out of darkness and into the light. And as their life starts to change, it starts to change everyone else around them and how they relate with this person. And those that are loving darkness more than light, and their friend or family member is moving towards the light, they get uncomfortable with what's happening. It starts to disturb them. And so tensions start to rise right in families, in core relationships. When Jesus shows up and starts to transform an individual, everyone has to adjust. Everyone has to shift. Everyone has to move, and the pot is stirred. Tensions rise, emotions build, and divisions start to come. I've seen it so many times. When I was in college ministry for 10 years here, I watched so many college students come to college here at UNI or Hawkeye, and all of a sudden they got exposed to the living Christ in a new way, and the fire of the Lord Almighty came up in their hearts, and they all of a sudden were thinking about doing mission trips and inner city care, and they would call home and tell their parents these things, and it wasn't long after I'd get a phone call from some parents. And they would start to ask me, "What is going on with my son or my daughter? What are you doing to them there?" And I would say, "I don't know. Explain what you mean." And they would say, "Well, they're all excited about Jesus. They want to go to Africa and serve him. What's happening?" I said, "I don't know. Let me get this right. Your son or daughter came to college. They've come alive in Jesus. They want to serve him somewhere in the world, and you don't like it. Is that what I'm hearing?" Just wanted to clarify. Tension. Tension. From the zeal of the Lord Almighty entering a soul. We had one of those students here just a couple weeks ago. Mark Walter, off in Japan, serving the Almighty.

They're spread all over. God sends his people. He changes things when he shows up. What is Jesus saying to us here? If we're following him, what is he communicating? At least three things. I think at least three things. I want to fire through these. He is for sure saying this: there's something more important going on in the world today than attaining world peace, maintaining peace at any cost, even in our families, in our friendships. There's something more important than keeping the peace. Secondly, if we push that a little farther, I think he's saying to us, going along to get along is a strategy that's very popular in the world today. And, you know, it's not totally wrong to go along to get along in a lot of sort of gray areas. But God has told us that the highest value in following him is not going along with everything, just to get along. There is something more important. He inspired Paul to pen these words: as much as possible, as far as depends on you, live at peace with everyone. Which insinuates it's not always possible to stay at peace with people. As a matter of fact, Jesus said, if the world turns against you because you are following me, don't be surprised, because it hated me first. Don't be surprised if even those closest to you turn against you because you've come alive in me. Now, of course, we want to be careful in these things, but these are truths that Jesus has taught us. As a matter of fact, Paul confirmed it this way, writing to Timothy: anyone who wants to live a godly life, follow Christ, at some level or another, they're going to be persecuted. There's something more important going on in the world than keeping peace with everything. The going along to get along strategy is not the highest value that we have in following Jesus. Allegiance to him is. And then thirdly, learning to live in great tension in our relationships while continuing to choose to follow Jesus and depend on him, whatever the cost of following him, is what he wants. So he can do his work in us and in everyone around us. The call upon Christians is not to learn everything we can about Jesus, get every T crossed and I dotted of what we believe about him, to perfectly, structurally worship him. The call on Christians is, no matter where he leads or what he calls us to do, to follow him. Follow him. Certainly our faith makes a difference in what we believe, but it's when people pick up their cross, throw it over their back, and say, Jesus, on Monday, on Tuesday, on Wednesday, on Thursday, wherever, whenever, at whatever cost, I will follow you. Heavenly Father, we thank you for the chance to encourage each other by your word. I am mindful that my voice is frail and human, but it's your voice we're listening for. And you have said your sheep hear your voice. So whatever you're saying to each of us as individuals, by the voice of your spirit and your resonating it within us, I ask that you would give us ears to hear, hearts to follow, and a passion and a zeal for you that goes beyond the fear of man, the concern of our reputation, the worry over worldly things, that you would bring this zeal to consume us as your people. We pray these things in Jesus' name. Amen.

0: turning back. Thanks for tuning in to today's broadcast. 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
4: 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Later, Lutheran Hour speaker Michael Ziegler and Dr. David Schmidt help us see how Jesus' parables changed as he got closer to the goal of his mission, his cross and resurrection. In a ministry spanning more than 50 years, Dr. Dale Meyer has served as parish pastor, author, teacher, Lutheran Hour speaker, television host, and seminary president. Today's message originally aired in June 2018. Now here is Dr. Meyer.
3: I thank you for joining us. Today, people in many lands are observing Father's Day. Let us begin by praying for the care of children. Almighty God, Heavenly Father, you have blessed us with the joy and care of children. Give us calm, strength, and patient wisdom, that as they grow in years, we may teach them to love whatever is just and true and good, following the example of our Savior, Jesus Christ, our Lord. Amen. What makes for a good father? One of my memories as a seminary student, this goes back almost 50 years. Time flies. One of my memories was Professor Arthur Carl Peepcorn telling our class that he had studied what makes for good parenting. Dr. Peepcorn was a very learned man, so when he said he studied something, we knew he did. He had looked at parents in various situations, but he found only one thing that made for good parenting. That was love. Simply love. Now the question is, how do you show a child, or anyone for that matter, that you love them? My message today is that we show love by spending time with our children, grandchildren, and others, and in that time together, we tell stories. Tell me a story. Do you remember the Andy Griffith Show from the 1960s? Andy was the sheriff of Mayberry, a fictional town in North Carolina. He was a widower raising his son Opie. At the end of every show, you would see Andy and Opie walking down a dirt road with their fishing poles. They were going off not only to fish, but also to spend time together and share their stories. Opie would grow up knowing his dad loved him. To our own harm, these days many of us are not sharing time and stories the way Andy and Opie did. Bernard Bull is Associate Professor of Education at Concordia University, Wisconsin. He has written Digitized, published by Concordia Publishing House. Digitized is very helpful because Dr. Bull examines how our tech culture has changed our lives. Chapter 2 is titled, Cats in the Cradle Goes Digital. That refers to a 1974 song by Harry Chapin. The song is about a father whose son is born while he's away on business. As the boy grows up, he wants to be like his dad. Through the song, the son repeatedly asks to spend time with his father, but his father always answers by saying he doesn't have time now, but later we'll have a good time. At the end of the song, there's a sad turn. The dad has become old and wants to spend time with his son, but now the son is too busy. Sure enough, he grew up to be just like his dad. My father-in-law used to say, they don't learn it from strangers. Dr. Bull gives the moral of Cats in the Cradle. This song remains a warning to parents around the world to enjoy time with their children and to recognize that they are the model for their children. Yet modern life often values that which happens outside of the home more than what happens inside the home. Modern society and its technological innovations create so many ways to accommodate longer work days and to focus on getting ahead in our careers that we fail to enjoy the God-given gift of family and neglect to take the time to enjoy one another. Whether it's Andy and Opie going fishing, or you working together around the house, showing up at your kids' events, or eating meals together, and eating together without TV on or your phones in your hand, however you do it, sharing time and stories shows your love. Jesus told stories. When Jesus began his ministry, he announced, "The time has come. The kingdom of God is near. Repent and believe the good news." Mark 1:15. What is the kingdom of God? Professor James Veltz of Concordia Seminary says it is the reign and rule of God. That works. The kingdom of God is how God reigns and rules in our hearts. Most of all, the reign and rule of God is about his love for us all. Jesus often taught about the kingdom of God, about God's reign and rule. Sometimes he did it by commenting on current events, like the accident when the tower at Siloam collapsed and people were killed, Luke chapter 13. Or when he and the disciples were admiring the architecture of the temple, Jesus made a teachable moment and spoke about the end of the world, Mark chapter 13. Other times, Jesus preached. He laid out the truths of God in straightforward teaching, as he did in the Sermon on the Mount, Matthew 5 through 7. But very often, Jesus told stories. They are called parables. Some of the parables were made-up stories, like the story of the Good Samaritan who took care of a man beaten by robbers, Luke chapter 10. Jesus' stories always had some contact with real life, with the day-to-day life the people knew. This was the way Jesus taught the disciples about God's love, about his gracious rule and reign in our lives. And still today, Jesus' parables have contact with the day-to-day life you and I live. For example, let's consider the well-known parable of the sower. It's about a man who sowed seed by hand. If Jesus were telling the story today, he would probably talk about a farmer pulling a planter behind his tractor to plant hundreds of acres. As I read the story to you, listen how lavish, or you might think, how careless, the farmer is with a precious seed. Listen, a farmer went out to sow his seed. As he was scattering the seed, some fell along the path, and the birds came and ate it up. Some fell on rocky places where it did not have much soil. It sprang up quickly because the soil was shallow, but when the sun came up, the plants were scorched, and they withered because they had no root. Other seed fell among thorns, which grew up and choked the plants so that they did not bear grain. Still other seed fell on good soil. It came up, grew, and produced a crop, multiplying 30, 60, or even 100 times. Then Jesus said, "He who has ears to hear, let him hear." Sounds careless, doesn't it? Sowing seed on the road and on an outcrop of rocks? My friend Louis is a farmer. He tells me that when a farmer is ready to plant, he programs into the computer exactly where he wants the seeds planted. For example, he programs in 24 rows with 30 inches between the rows. The computer and the GPS make sure that no seed is wasted. But Jesus was not telling this story about a careless farmer, but rather about the lavishness of God sowing his saving word. God doesn't look at whether someone will receive the word or not. St. Paul says, God our Savior wants all men to be saved and come to a knowledge of the truth. 1 Timothy 2, verse 4. So the sower scattering seed on all kinds of ground is not careless. It's the lavish love of God to get his saving word into every kind of heart. However, the disciples didn't understand the parable of the sower. Because the crowd that heard the story had true followers of Jesus and also critics, people out to get him, Jesus spoke cryptically. When the disciples were alone with Jesus, they asked him to explain. That's important. As a teacher, I often slip into stories of experiences in my life. I do that because the story makes a point about the lesson we are covering in class. When I launch into a story, the students stop taking notes and lean back. They think it is entertainment time. No. This story makes a point you need to learn. So, when Jesus' critics had left, the disciples asked what the parable meant. In his explanation, Jesus teaches us that people receive the word of God in different ways. Listen. The farmer sows the word. Some people are like seed along the path where the word is sown. As soon as they hear it, Satan comes and takes away the word that was sown in them. Others, like seed sown on rocky places, hear the word and at once receive it with joy. But since they have no root, they last only a short time. When trouble or persecution comes because of the word, they quickly fall away. Still others, like seed sown among thorns, hear the word, but the worries of this life, the deceitfulness of wealth, and the desires for other things come in and choke the word, making it unfruitful. Others, like seed sown on good soil, hear the word, accept it, and produce a crop, some 30, some 60, or some 100 times what was sown. People receive the word of God in different ways. The critics don't give it a second chance. The devil is there to keep the word from their hard hearts. Other people receive the word enthusiastically, but don't grow in it. Don't stick with Jesus when discrimination or persecution comes for following Jesus. Still others are preoccupied with the things of this world. These people are like Harry Chapin's song about the dad, so caught up in making a career that he didn't give time to his son. In this context, I would say, to the godly raising of his son. But the good soil, That's what you and I want to be. To be sinners who receive the forgiving and hope-giving word of Christ. To continue to grow in reverence for the loving rule and reign of God. To be followers of Jesus who produce godly fruit in our lives. May we be good soil in whom the love of God's kingdom grows. But how does this happen, this growth in the reign and rule of God in us? Jesus has a story about just that. This also comes from Mark chapter 4. The setting is that the crowd that listened to the parable of the sower has dispersed. The hard-hearted critics are gone. Now, Jesus tells his followers that his ministry of the word is not spectacular, not something that amazes the world, but the kingdom does grow because God's word works. Listen, he also said, "This is what the kingdom of God is like. A man scatters seed on the ground. Night and day, whether he sleeps or gets up, the seed sprouts and grows, though he does not know how. All by itself, the soil produces grain. First the stalk, then the head, then the full kernel in the head. As soon as the grain is ripe, he puts the sickle to it because the harvest has come. It is Jesus who scatters the seed on good ground. You, I, and others hear his preaching and teaching. We take it to heart. Like a seed, his word grows slowly but surely in us." Dr. Veltz says this story is intended to comfort us. He writes this in his commentary on Mark. "The ministry of Jesus, especially in his preaching and teaching, brings the reign and rule of God in a way that is simple and mysterious, and leads finally and inevitably to success at the proper time. The narrative is to comfort, to assure those with eyes to see and ears to hear that, despite meager appearances, especially initial appearances of unproductiveness, the fullness of God's reign and rule will be achieved." That is comforting in these days when many people are full of gloom and doom about the decline of the institutional church. God's lavish sowing of love from his word makes all the difference in our lives and in the church. The prophet Isaiah put it this way, "As the rain and snow come down from heaven, and do not return to it without watering the earth and making it bud and flourish, so that it yields seed for the sower and bread for the eater, so is my word that goes out from my mouth. It will not return to me empty, but will accomplish what I desire and achieve the purpose for which I sent it." Isaiah 55, verses 10 and 11. Tell me a story. I have one more for today's message, and this is another story from Jesus about seeds. Again, he said, "What shall we say the kingdom of God is like? Or what parable shall we use to describe it? It is like a mustard seed, which is the smallest seed you plant in the ground. Yet when planted, it grows and becomes the largest of all garden plants, with such big branches that the birds of the

0: air can perch in its shade. Mark chapter 4, verses 30 through 32. The mustard seed, traditionally thought of as the smallest seed, grows into a large garden plant. Don't discount what the word of Jesus is doing in your life and in the church. Says Dr. Veltz, the reign and rule of God in Jesus is not in and of itself magnificent, at least not by normal worldly standards. Its results, however, are magnificent. Great branches result, and all peoples everywhere, the birds in the parable, benefit greatly. One cannot help but see the worldwide spread of the Christian faith as a fulfillment of this depiction. Tell me a story. Let's wrap up today's message by going back to fathers. Taking time to be with your children, to tell them your stories and to hear their stories is an important way to show you love them. Andy and Opie went fishing to be with each other and to share stories. But the father in Cats in the Cradle was too busy to spend time with his son. So, as they say, the apple doesn't fall far from the tree. When the son grew up, he didn't have time for his aged father. Jesus is our Savior from sin and our model for daily life. By spending time with his disciples and telling them stories, Jesus prepared the disciples for what was going to come in their lives. Mark says, with many similar parables, Jesus spoke the word to them, as much as they could understand. He did not say anything to them without using a parable. But when he was alone with his own disciples, he explained everything. Mark 4, verses 33 and 34. Tell me a story, and make sure to share the point of your story. That is one of the most effective ways we can share the wonderful word of Jesus with the next generation. Ted and Chelsea Daring have written Myth of the Millennial, a book about connecting generations in the church. As Jesus told stories to prepare his disciples for the future, doesn't our Heavenly Father's love, given to us in Jesus, motivate us to tell the next generation how Jesus' word has worked in the stories of our lives? Here's what Ted and Chelsea say. When the word of God goes out, it does not come back empty. You are not alone, nor must you have the exactly right answer every time. God is going to do his work. There is a generation in need of the goodness of the gospel. They are scraping to find meaning in life. Friendships, jobs, and a long line of relationships have let them down. But the gospel will not. This is the importance of what you have to share. Tell me a story. Amen.
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2: Thanks, Mark. Visiting again with my good friend and teacher and mentor, Dr. David Schmidt. Thanks for talking about parables with us.
3: Thank you for inviting me.
2: I want to talk to you today about how Jesus' parables change as he gets closer to the goal of his mission, the cross and resurrection.
3: Scholars have sometimes grouped them into categories, and it's kind of beginning, middle, and end. In the beginning of Jesus's ministry, you have parables of growth, parables of creation, parables showing this generosity of God. But then in the middle of Jesus's ministry, now you start to get parables of grace. Parables that have, you know, the lost son that's received back home, the lost sheep that's brought back home. You've got these parables of forgiveness and grace, which is the central message and work of God in Jesus Christ is going to be to bring about this grace. And so this is when Jesus is beginning to reveal his mission to his disciples. And you've got those parables of grace. And then toward the end of his ministry, parables of judgment. I think they're parables that Jesus brings the judgment to bear upon the hearer because he wants them to change. He wants to turn their hearts. This is the last chance before they kill him for them to hear.
2: Let's reflect then on now what we've learned about parables over these last 5 weeks we've been talking about them. So we started with this definition of a parable that it's drawn from everyday life. There's some setup. There's a shocking or startling event, and then some teaching about God's ways and our response, but then also looking at how the parables align to Jesus' own ministry of spreading the word about the kingdom, but recognizing that it's going to lead him to a cross and judgment of God on him that he takes so that he can be that shoot that rises from the stump and start new. So how does this help us understand and receive the parables?
3: On the one hand, I think it helps us really treasure the clarity of the gospel that happened after the resurrection, as Jesus opens everyone's minds to understand the scriptures, so that there's greater clarity. And the time of parables, in a sense, the time of parables is over. We speak the clear, beautiful gospel of Jesus Christ to God, to people. There's no need to be speaking of it in parables anymore. Then in the ministry of Jesus, it helps us see his desire to reach out to people using what they understand in a way that awakens them to something more that's going on in his ministry that will be of saving value for them.
2: So in some sense, like you said, there's not a need for parables anymore. The gospel is very clear. God so loved the world, he gave his son that whoever trusts in him, believes in him, would not perish but have eternal life. And yet, especially Matthew, Mark, and Luke, when they wrote down their accounts, they saw fit to include, by the Holy Spirit's inspiration, to include all these parables. So now we can go back to them, and they're not establishing the truth of the gospel, but they're supporting it and drawing us deeper into it.
3: Yeah. You know, as we read them, we think about common life and how God works in common life, sometimes in surprising ways that lead us deeper into an understanding of his will for this world and for our lives.
2: You've been teaching God's people and preparing pastors for a long time.
3: A long time.
2: How does Jesus' way of teaching, how does that influence you, the way you try to bring the mystery of the kingdom of God to bear in your students?
3: Well, I kind of like Dale's reference to that smaller parable about, you know, sowing. The farmer sows the seed and it grows, he knows not how. That is exactly how I teach. I just throw the seed out there and I don't understand how it grows. It's beautiful to see it though. You see it growing in students in different ways. So the same teaching will be heard in different ways and you get to stand there and tend that growth and then send the students out and then you hear from them, you see them at a pastoral conference, and it's beautiful to see the way in which God works at replenishing his kingdom.
2: I'm one of your students. I am one of your students, and I rejoice in the work of God that he's done through you and how that's now multiplied. How it happens, we know not how.
3: We know not how, but we're thankful that it does because God's in control of it, and that's the beauty.
2: Amen.
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5: Taught by Jesus and trusting in his promises, we are bold to pray. Our Father who art in heaven, hallowed be thy name. Thy kingdom come, thy will be done, on earth as it is in heaven. Give us this day our daily bread, and forgive us our trespasses, as we forgive those who trespass against us. And lead us not into temptation, but deliver us from evil. For thine is the kingdom and the power and the glory forever and ever. Amen. The Lord bless you and keep you. The Lord make his face shine on you and be gracious to you. The Lord look upon you with his favor and give you peace. Amen.
4: 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I'm Mark Eicher. 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

0: The preceding program, The Lutheran Hour, is paid for in full by the International Lutheran Layman's League. 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
6: At 7 o'clock, it is 70 degrees. Today, chance of storms with a high of 85, and tonight a low of 73. From the WTMJ Breaking News Center, I'm Nazir Spencer. A man is dead after the city of Burlington went into lockdown.
7: Officers responded to an assault report near Origin and Lewis on Saturday morning. Police say a man and woman got into a physical fight. The woman left the house and was taken to the hospital. A 43-year-old man was inside the home with a gun, threatening to use it. Racine SWAT was called and the community was told to stay sheltered. After hours of negotiations, the man died from a self-inflicted gunshot wound. Jen Gregg, WTMJ News.
6: A Racine County Sheriff's deputy is exonerated after a public defender confesses to false accusations. Cole Covey pled guilty to obstructing an officer and admitted to lying in court. Covey claimed the deputy shoved his client into a wall twice, and overall lack of evidence proved the accusations to be false. The public defender was ordered to pay a $1,000 fine and must report his conduct to the Wisconsin State Bar's office. Wisconsin's measles outbreak is nearing 100.
8: The Department of Health Services says there are confirmed 92 cases and 6 probable cases in Grant, Iowa, and Lafayette counties. Most cases affect children, and almost all are people who are unvaccinated against the disease. The spread has been linked to previously identified cases and does not mean the general public is at a high risk. Elizabeth Linton in WTMJ News.
6: An experimental melanoma vaccine is showing promise in a study. The Medical College of Wisconsin's Dr. John Raymond says melanoma is an aggressive and often deadly type of skin cancer. He tells Wisconsin's Afternoon News.

0: The study was released last Wednesday by Moderna and Merck, and in a study of over 1,000 volunteers, they showed that this novel vaccine reduced the odds that melanoma that had been surgically removed would come back. And the results were truly astounding. Recurrence rate was reduced by 50%, and the death rate was reduced by 50% at 3 and 5 years.
1: Raymond says cancer studies usually yield a 10 to 20% improvement. Time for a WTMJ Sports Update from the Gruber Law Office's One Call, That's All Sports Desk. The Brewers are currently on a nice 4-game winning streak after last night's win over the Rangers 5-3. They finish off the series today at 1:10 at American Family Field, and you can listen to the game here on 620 WTMJ. Taking a look at the roads with your WTMJ time saver traffic. The roads are very wet out there this morning, so just be mindful of that. Otherwise, no major incidents to report. Here's your WTMJ forecast. Today, chance of storms and muggy with a high of 85. And tonight, a slight chance of storms and a low of 73. Right now in Milwaukee, it is 70 degrees. I'm Nazir Spencer, Outdoor Living Unlimited, WTMJ News Time, 703.
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7: 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It is not intended to be used as the sole basis for financial decisions, nor should it be construed as advice designed to meet the needs of an individual's situation. Drake & Associates, LLC is not permitted to offer, and not statement made during this show, shall constitute tax or legal advice. Our firm is not affiliated with or endorsed by the U.S. government or any governmental agency. The information and opinions contained herein, provided by third parties, have been obtained from sources

0: 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Be sure to consult with a qualified tax advisor before making any decisions regarding your IRA.
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2: Thanks for spending a portion of your day with us. 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Joined this week by none other, the famous Tina Alfini. How are you?
3: Oh, doing well. Good morning.
2: It's great to have you back. It's been a little bit.
3: It's great to be here.
2: You're busy. It's hard to get you on the radio calendar here.
3: I am busy, but it's good. It's all good busy.
2: Great topic I'm excited to talk about. And I want to tell you something that might be hard for some folks to hear, but I think it's one of the most important things that we'll discuss today. And it's one of the biggest threats to your retirement savings. And it's really not about the economy. It's not interest rates or inflation, not trade wars or whatever's dominating the headlines in this particular week. One of the biggest threats is you. Specifically, it's what you do or don't do with your money when things get emotional. We talk about this a lot, Tina. Mm-hmm. I don't say this as a criticism, but I say it because research is really clear. The average investor consistently underperforms the very investments that they hold year after year, decade after decade. Not because they pick the wrong funds, but because they make the wrong moves at the wrong time. And today's show is really about those moves, the ones that maybe feel right in the moment, but can be devastatingly wrong when you look back at it. And more importantly, it's about how you build a structure that helps prevent those emotional mistakes from happening. And when we think about these emotional decisions, it's something we see in our practice day in, day out, week in, week out. People are making financial decisions that they probably never make in other areas of their life. So if you're wondering whether your portfolio is positioned to survive, not just the next downturn, but your own reaction to it, we'd love to help. It's a simple two-appointment process. There's no cost or obligation. It starts with a simple 15-minute phone call, and you can set that up right at retirementreadyshow.com. But Tina, I think understanding yourself as an investor could be one of the single most valuable things you do for your financial future. So I want to jump into it. I know, and I get it, right? I mean, we work with people that are in retirement, nearing retirement. You've gone through, let's call it 30 or 40 years of being diligent. Hopefully you're a good saver, sticking money away for the future, right? Yeah. Now you make that magical decision, I'm retired, right? You don't know what decade you're retiring into, and suddenly there's some economic turbulence, right? The markets aren't doing well. And I get it. It can cause sleepless nights for folks.
3: I had a client ask me just yesterday. She asked me, do you get worried when the market goes down? And I didn't hesitate for a second. I said, absolutely not. And she just said, well, good. I'm glad, because I want to feel that way too. Tell me how to do this. And I just said, you know what? We have a plan here. For you, for retirement, that it really shouldn't matter what is happening in the markets. If they're up, we have a strategy. If they're down, we have a strategy. You know, we create a plan around your goals and around your needs to make sure that no matter what is happening in the markets, there's always some place we can go that is going to get you, you know, whether it's the income that you need or the, you know, whatever it might be that we're doing. If we're doing a tax strategy, we've got a plan for that. So, you know, I really just try to reassure clients that with a solid plan in place, you really shouldn't have to even watch what's happening in the markets, because you know that regardless of what's happening, number one, you can't control it. I think that's a really important thing to keep in mind. You know, we do spend so much time working and saving, like you said, Tony, and putting things away and planning for this. But ultimately, we cannot control what is happening to our investments. We can only position them more strategically or not based on the needs that we have.
2: And that's really what it's about, Tina. You're talking about having a plan, mm-hmm. right? And part of it, when you guys sit down with the family, and you guys do such an amazing job, is you really first determine what I call emotional risk.

right? We have some great tools where you say, maybe I'm your client, you ask me a series of questions, Tina, and assigns me with a risk score, right? One being Grandma Mary's mattress money. I've told the story before, right? My grandparents, children of the Depression, you know, Grandpa was quite literally a PhD in economics, like literally wrote books and taught, you know, it was a professor for his entire career. But the impact of the Great Depression was so great, they never did anything but bank CDs, right? And they were such great savers and conservative spenders. It worked out for them, but

0: or is it too conservative, too aggressive? And then if I'm a new client, new family, you're going to test my current portfolio and say, hey, what gives here, Tony? Your emotional risk is a 40, but you're invested at a 75, nearly double, mm-hmm. right? And I would say most clients give us a similar answer. They either say, I had no idea, or they say, if I told my advisor once, I've told him or her 100 times, I did not want a high risk portfolio. I did not know that that was happening. And I think for, you know, Tina, for folks that want to learn more, we have some great evening workshops coming up. In fact, we have two this week out at Okauchee Lake on August 25th and 27th. Mm-hmm. Those are going to start at 6:30. They'll last 1 hour. Then as we roll into September here, following week, September 1st and 3rd, we're going to be in Brookfield again, 6:30 p.m., 1 hour. We're going to talk exactly about this market volatility. How do you handle that in retirement? Mm-hmm. We're going to talk about some tax reduction strategies, maybe one of the most important stops on a retirement-ready roadmap. Let's pay what we have to in taxes, but let's manage what we're paying in taxes with some great strategies. And then the importance of pulling these five key areas together in a comprehensive plan. So we'd love to have you out, completely complimentary. We're going to feed you afterwards. Here's the caveat. They do fill up. Mm-hmm. So we need folks to register ahead of time, Tina. You and I have been at these too many times where someone shows up that didn't register. It's super uncomfortable for us. We hate doing it. It's uncomfortable, of course, for the couple when we have to turn you away at the door. That's not the experience we want anybody to have. So please, just it'll take you less than 5 minutes. 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You'll see those dates and times, and you'll be able to register right at retirementreadyshow.com. And Tina, you know, when we think about these sleepless nights, I want to start with the story a little bit. And this is a hypothetical example, just for the purposes of the show today. But, you know, obviously different results are different, you know, folks are going to have different results. But let's call him Gary. He's 62, about 5 years from retirement, and he's done everything right. Mm-hmm. He's maxed out his 401k for years, built a solid portfolio. He has a written plan, and he feels good about his future. Then the market drops. Not a routine dip, but a real sustained decline. We really haven't had one of those in a while. And the kind where the news anchors start looking worried, Gary checks his account every morning, it's down. He checks it again at night, it's down more. Checks it midweek, he's checking it every hour. Mm-hmm. By Friday, he hasn't slept well in days. And Gary's wife says, we need to do something before it's all gone. So Gary picks up the phone, calls his advisor, and says the four most expensive words in investing, sell everything, go to cash. And just like that, Gary's paper loss becomes real. The decline that was temporary, because nearly every major decline in market history has been temporary, is now permanent. Gary locked it in the moment he sold. But the story, unfortunately, doesn't end there. The market starts recovering a few months later, slowly at first, then it accelerates. And Gary's sitting on the sidelines with his hands in his pockets. And he keeps telling himself he'll get back to things. You know, when things stabilize, he'll get back in. But what does stabilize mean? The market doesn't send out a text message to everyone saying, hey, time to come back. Things are safe, right?
1: Wouldn't that be great?
0: Oh, that would be wonderful. But Gary waits and waits. And by the time he finally feels comfortable reinvesting, the market has already recovered most of what it's lost. He sold at the bottom, and now he bought somewhere back near the top. And the retirement that was on track is now years behind schedule. And unfortunately, this hypothetical story about Gary is not unusual. Research tracking investor behavior has shown that the average do-it-yourself investor has underperformed the very funds they were invested in for 15 consecutive years. Oof. Not because the funds, but because of behavior. Mm-hmm. Selling during fear, buying during excitement, and sitting on the sidelines during the recovery that happens in between. It's called the behavior gap, and over a lifetime, it can cost more than any single market crash. We've even had clients that were former financial advisors in their career, but in retirement, they either have a spouse saying, hey, you're not going to stare at the screen your whole retirement, or they realize the emotional attachment to your own. It's really hard not to get emotionally attached to your own savings. So I empathize with that. I get it, because you've worked so hard, mm-hmm. right? I mean, you've worked decades and decades. Maybe you passed up that fancy car or whatever, new phone or whatever that thing was, right? Because mm-hmm. you were being responsible, and now suddenly it feels like it's slipping away, and that can be very challenging.
1: It absolutely can be. You know, I

0: love that here at Drake and Associates, we take the team approach. And what that means, if for folks listening or who are not familiar, you know, the advisory team gets together every Friday and we review a number of our client cases. We talk amongst ourselves and bounce ideas off each other, because we recognize and acknowledge and actually embrace that we all understand we have blinders on when it comes to looking at finances sometimes, and in particular our own, right? So people ask me, I've been asked before, you know, do you have an advisor? I do. I've got a team of them. And you know what? Sometimes we talk about my money because I need help too. I have blinders. I have emotional, you know, biases. I have that effect that every investor has, which is that fear or that, you know, concern. And I have goals and I need to make sure that I'm staying on track and not just kind of looking at things through my own biased lens. And I think, you know, same thing for any investor. It's not about trying to time the market. This is really the key here. It's time in the market.
1: I love that. Don't time the market.
0: Yeah.
1: Focus on staying in the market. It's the time that you spend in the market. Tina, there's another quiet mistake that so many people make, and we're going to cover that for you right here on the Retirement Ready Show. 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
16: We're back. Thanks for joining us here on the Retirement Ready Show, where your retirement income matters. 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Joined this week by Tina Alfini. Tina, we are chopping it up here. We are talking about mistakes that could cost more than any market crash. And one of the biggest threats to retirement savings, you know, isn't always a bad year in the market, but sometimes it's emotional decisions or decisions that are made that just don't help you in the long run. And we were talking a little bit during the break. It's so hard, even with your own money, right? That's why sometimes having an advisor is so critical, because even with your own money, it's so difficult. We just went over the story about Gary, who understandably, a lot of empathy for these folks, but panicked when the market was down, sold off, locked in those losses, and then stood on the sidelines while the market recovered. And it's a dramatic story, but it's the kind of mistake that we can look at. A specific moment, a specific phone call, a specific decision you wish you could take back. Mm-hmm. But I think there's other mistakes that can be just as costly. And it doesn't always involve this one kind of dramatic moment, right?
0: Yeah.
16: It involves 1,000 small ones, or more accurately, 1,000 moments where nothing happens at all. Mm-hmm. Now, let's picture a different investor. We'll call her Karen. Again, hypothetical for today's show. Karen's 59. She's been meaning to look into Roth conversions for 3 years now. Her accountant mentioned it. She read an article about it online. She knows intellectually that converting some of her traditional IRA to a Roth while she's currently in a lower tax bracket could help her manage her tax exposure in retirement. But the paperwork feels complicated. She's not sure how much to do. This year's been busy. And Karen says, you know what, I'll deal with that next year. And then 3 years rolls by. Now, Karen also knows her beneficiary forms are probably outdated. She got divorced 4 years ago. There's a good chance her ex-husband is still listed on at least one of the retirement accounts. She keeps meaning to check, but just never feels urgent until something happens, and then it turns into a legal crisis instead of a 5-minute phone call, right? Now, her portfolio also has not been rebalanced in over 2 years. The stock portion has drifted higher than she intended, which means her risk is now higher. She's more exposed if the market corrects. And that feels great while the market's climbing. But when it doesn't climb, she's going to get hit harder, maybe a lot harder than she can even afford to get hit, right? So she'll rebalance when things settle down, but that was now 2 Januaries ago. Now, none of these feel like mistakes to Karen. They feel like non-decisions. But every one of them is compounding. Every year the Roth conversion doesn't happen, her traditional IRA balance grows and the future tax bill grows right alongside it, rather than growing income tax-free. Every year she doesn't rebalance her portfolio, her exposure to the next downturn increases. In that beneficiary form, if something happens to Karen tomorrow, the wrong person could inherit the wrong account, and untangling it could cost her family time, money, and heartache if they're even able to untangle it. One financial study found that only about a third of Americans have a written financial plan. Without one, there's no checklist, there's no annual review, no framework to catch the things that are quietly going wrong. And it's like driving without a dashboard. You don't know your speed, you don't know your fuel level, you just hope for the best until you can't. And Tina, we see these kind of things all the time, and maybe taxes is a good one to talk about. You know, we talk a lot about, you know, these last two tax bills that got passed. Right. Initially, there were these lower tax rates that were set to expire. Now it's, you folks can't see us, but I'm doing air quotes. It's permanently extended, right? Permanently just means until a new administration makes a new tax code. But there's an historically, we're at very low tax rates. And so it's a great opportunity for some retirees to do these Roth conversions, choose to pay the taxes now at these lower rates, and then from that moment grows income tax-free, comes out income tax-free, passes on to your loved ones income tax-free if that's important to you. But each December 1st that clicks by, we lose a year where we could have done that, right? Because in most cases, we don't want to do it all at once, and I think that's an important key for people to think about.
0: It is important. And, you know, in this example with Karen doing it herself, there's probably a lot of other things that she may not even be aware of, you know. Although she's a little bit younger, being 59, she's not likely to impact her Medicare. But for a lot of folks who are, you know, already in retirement and, you know, at least 63 years old, some of these tax strategies that they try to do themselves are going to maybe have an impact that, or will have an impact that they may not even be aware of. And they may not see that impact for two more years when they get a surprise increase in their Medicare premiums. And that's related to IRMA, which stands for the income-related Medicare adjustment amount. And so, you know, doing these things on your own is, you know, can it be done? Yeah. But the key is, you know, can it be done without harming yourself unintentionally? Maybe. But it takes a lot of time and effort and research and practice. So that's why, you know, every time we have a workshop, kind of like you mentioned earlier, we're going to be doing these this week, we talk a lot about the, you know, need for help from a financial professional, because we genuinely do not want to see people hurting themselves when they try to implement these strategies, you know, on their own. And each of these, you know, tiny mistakes or small non-action things that you just talked about, you know, like the beneficiary form, and having a written plan. These are some of the five critical areas that we plan in, you know. So I can't tell you how many times I've seen accounts where ex-spouses were actually listed as beneficiaries, or, you know, some people that have already passed away were maybe still listed. And, you know, when you're doing it on your own, you can't maybe always think about all of the kind of ripple effect of things that need to change when there is a major life change. So working alongside of an advisor like myself, you know, these are the things that I am helping you to look out for when there is a big life change, whether that's retirement or a divorce, or when somebody passes away, you know, the impact that it can have on your plan, and how we need to adapt and pivot.
16: Absolutely. And for Tina, you know, maybe folks want to learn more about tax strategies, how to deal with risk, maybe how to remove some of the emotional component in retirement so you can stay kind of more pragmatic and you know, invest based on maybe math and science instead. We have some great educational opportunities coming up. In fact, we have two this week. We're going to be out at Okachi Lake August 25th and 27th, 6:30 p.m. Following week, September 1st and 3rd, we're going to be over in Brookfield. Again, 6:30 p.m. We're going to keep that brief, so we won't put you to sleep for 3 hours. It's going to be a one-hour talk. We'll feed you afterwards. It's completely complimentary. There is one caveat. We need you to register ahead of time. These do fill up, and when they fill up, folks show up without registering, we have to turn you away at the door. We have to order the food ahead of time. So really important that you register ahead of time so we don't have to turn you away. It's uncomfortable for all the parties. Just takes a few minutes. You can see those dates and times and register right at retirementreadyshow.com. That's retirementreadyshow.com. And if you're just joining us, you're tuned in to the Retirement Ready Show, where your retirement income matters. I'm Tony Drake, Certified Financial Planner with Drake & Associates. Joined this week by Tina Alfini. Tina, we're chopping it up. We're talking about these mistakes that could cost more than any market crash. And I think there's also another issue I want to talk about briefly. And it's really this idea of your brain being maybe both the problem and the solution, right? So why do smart, capable people like Gary and Karen keep making these mistakes? And the answer really isn't about intelligence. It's about biology. Mm-hmm. Your brain is running on software that was designed for a world of physical threats. When your ancestors maybe saw a predator, the ones who ran immediately survived, right? The one who stopped to say, "Oh, what's that predator? What's the situation? You know, maybe I should analyze this a little bit." They didn't end up passing on their genes, right? They didn't make it. That same fight or flight wiring fires when you watch your portfolio fall. Your brain reads the declining numbers as a threat, not to your portfolio, but to your survival. And it floods your system with stress hormones that scream, do something. Selling feels like running to safety. Sitting still feels like standing in front of a charging predator. Every instinct says move, and instinct in the context of investing is almost always wrong. And then if you layer on top of that the biases we carry, recency bias is the belief that whatever happened last month will happen again next month. After years of gains, we assume stocks will only go up. After a sharp drop, we assume the bottom is falling out. Neither is true, but both can feel certain in the moment. And then there's hurting. That's doing what everyone around you is doing because it feels safer than standing alone. Your neighbor sold? Maybe you should sell too. Mm-hmm. Your coworker made a fortune in that hot stock market? Maybe you should jump in. The crowd provides comfort, but it's rarely providing good timing. And perhaps the most dangerous bias of all is overconfidence. There was a major Japanese study that found something pretty counterintuitive. People who scored highest on a financial literacy test were actually more likely to panic sell during a downturn. Why? Because they believed their knowledge made them immune to their own emotions, but it didn't. Knowing what you should do and being able to do it when your hands are shaking, your stomach is in knots are two completely different skills. The phrase, "I'll know when to get out," may be one of the most expensive sentences investing, and nobody does that, Tina. You know, we've talked about it before. I have a financial advisor. Why would I do that? I'm a CFP. You know, why would I pay somebody? Exactly for these reasons. Very, very difficult not to get emotional about your own money. And it's something people have to be aware of.
0: Yeah. You know, and like you said, I have a team of advisors that I get to work with and bounce ideas off of, not just for my clients or our clients at Drake & Associates, but for myself, because I know I'm at least aware enough to know that I am, you know, subject to fall to my emotions, just like any other human. When it comes to dealing with, you know, other people's money, for me, I don't have the same emotional attachment that my clients and our clients here have to their money. I am attached to it in the sense of I'm a fiduciary to make sure that, you know, I'm doing what's in my client's best interest. But I don't have the emotional connection to the money and investments like I do to my own. So yeah, having another set of eyes there to just help reassure me or any of the other advisors here that, you know what, listen, the ride is going to be bumpy. It's going to be up with big hills, and the hills, you know, you're going to come down. I think of a roller coaster. You know, the worst time to get off a roller coaster is when it's running. So that's when people get hurt. So the best thing to do is just really kind of do nothing when you are feeling panicked. And it's a really hard thing to do because like we talked about, you know, your brain is screaming, do something, you know, stop this threat from coming in, but really just kind of sitting back and taking a moment to remember or review your plan to see that, you know, you have protections in place that no matter what's happening, you're going to be okay. You know, and even take a time to stress test your plan. I love doing this with clients. You know, okay, well, let's, so everything looks good in this scenario, but let's say that you do retire into a market downturn or something like 2008-09. And I love that our software can illustrate this point for folks. I think it really just builds the confidence in our plans.
16: 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We got to test for those bad times to make sure you survive that in retirement. Tina, we've been talking about some of these emotional things that can cause us to make some mistakes, but there are some solutions to that. 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And we're going to cover those solutions for you right here on the Retirement Ready Show. 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
2: 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I'm joined this week by Tina Alfini. Tina, we're chopping it up here. We're talking about these emotional decisions, these mistakes, if you will, that can really sometimes be much more harmful than even a major market crash. The solution to some of these emotional mistakes is to build a plan that can help make the critical decisions before the emotional moment arrives. So what do we mean by that? Think of it like a fire break, the strip of cleared land that stops a wildfire from spreading. You don't build a fire break during the fire. You build it while the air is clear, the ground is calm. Investing works exactly the same way. For folks that are retired or nearing retirement, the most powerful fire break is typically structural. Separating your money by what it needs to do and when. Your essential expenses, think of things like housing, groceries, healthcare, utilities, should be funded by income that doesn't depend on a stock market. Social Security, a pension, if you're fortunate enough to have that, other dependable income sources designed to last. And when those bills are covered, regardless of what the market does, a sharp decline stops being a crisis. It's just noise in the background. You can look at a falling market and say, don't love it, but my bills are paid, my essentials are covered, my long-term money, you know, is good, and I don't need that long-term money today that's exposed in the market. That single reframe from my retirement is at risk to my long-term growth account is down temporarily can be worth more than any particular stock pick. And then your growth investments, a stock market-like portion, that funds the things that make retirement enjoyable. Travel, dining, hobbies, gifts for the grandkids. These assets have time to recover from a downturn because you're not rating them for next month's mortgage. In good years, you spend more freely on the extras. In tough years, you dial them back a bit, but the foundation stays intact. And I think for the quiet, compounding mistakes, the one that Karen was making, the fire break is even simpler. A written plan with a checklist and a calendar, rebalancing on a set schedule, not reacting to a headline, reviewing beneficiary designations once a year, evaluating Roth conversion opportunities every year, not someday, having the plan to spell out what happens when the market drops in advance, in writing, before the stress hormones kick in, because the research couldn't be clearer on this point. The investors who succeed over the long run aren't the ones who outthink the market. They're the ones who outthink themselves by building a structure that keeps their worst instincts from making the most important decisions. Tina, you and a great team here, you guys build retirement ready roadmaps every day. You've spent a career guiding retirees on how to overcome some of these mistakes. And it really does boil down to having a great plan.
3: It does. A lot of times people will come in and ask, so what do you foresee happening in the market? You know, and I always kind of chuckle at the question only because if they...
2: Do you remember, Tina, like, I think maybe you're old enough. I'm old. Remember the magic eight ball?
3: When oh, absolutely.
2: You could ask a question and turn it over. Yeah. So you could ask that. Ask the eight ball what the market's going
3: to
2: do.
3: Yeah. If anyone wants to send me one of those, I will happily receive, because the reality is, if I actually knew the answers to this question, would I actually be working? Probably not. I mean, I can think of other things that, you know, I think about my own retirement. So I'm like, okay, what am I going to do then if I didn't need to work, would I? I don't know. Maybe I would. I like this team a lot. So yeah, maybe I would. But in any case, you know, if I had these answers, life would look so different, right? Because of course I wouldn't be the only one with the answers. But the reality is that, you know, I expect a market correction occasionally. I expect things to be volatile. You know, even without all the other things that are happening in the world, the markets do what the markets do. And there's no way to, you know, try to control what's happening there or try to, you know, outthink the market. You know, you can't time it. So just getting things set up ahead of time, like this, like you just described, you know, making sure that you're putting in those fire breaks before the fire starts. I love to ask people, so what is your plan when the market corrects? What happens to your accounts? Do you know what is going to happen? Do you know the impact when the markets are going to correct at 15 or 20%? What would that do to your actual investment balances? You know, how would that look? And when clients don't know the impact, that's when, you know, we understand that they need some help figuring out how to, number one, understand that number and the impact, but also to make sure that it's in alignment with their emotional and psychological comfort zone with investing and their risk tolerance.
2: And Tina, I want to spend a little bit of time talking about our written plan because it's so important, or having a retirement, you know, ready roadmap. And there's five unique areas. But yeah. First, I just want to stress a little bit. I talked about it briefly, but this idea of having a safe income bucket in retirement and then our long-term kind of more risky bucket, right? Why is that so critical? Well, sometimes we talked about maybe securing just the essentials, but sometimes depending on your situation, we can secure all of your spending needs, maybe for the first 10 or 12 years in that safe bucket. Why is that critical? One of the biggest things we're trying to avoid is what we call sequence of return risk.
3: Yes.
2: We know that losing money in the first decade of your retirement can be very impactful on how long your money lasts. The challenge is none of us, even you and I, Tina, we don't know what decade we're starting into, right?
3: Correct.
2: We can make some educated guesses, but nobody really knows. By having money set aside that's not on the Wall Street roller coaster, then we can say, hey, next 10 or 12 years, we can turn off that noise. We can turn off the talking heads on the financial mm-hmm. stations, right? Nobody's happy when the market's down, but it doesn't affect your lifestyle,
3: mm-hmm.
2: right? Then over 10 to 12 years, we can take that other portion of your portfolio. Let's say we're doing a 60-40 split, and then we can take a little bit more risk there because yeah. we know we're going to deplete that safe bucket over a decade. Then we just simply replenish. So for the second decade, we're set. And, you know, if you can earn about 7.2% a year, that money should double every 10 years, right? So we're replenishing that other bucket, also growing the growth bucket. So we can have some great benefits there if it's structured properly. And for folks that want to learn more about that type of strategy or having a comprehensive plan, we have some great educational opportunities coming up. This week, in fact, August 25th and 27th, we have a couple seats left. We're going to be out at Okachi, 6:30 p.m., followed by dinner. We're going to keep that to 1 hour. Then the following week, September 1st and 3rd, right before Labor Day weekend there, we're going to be in Brookfield, again, 6:30 p.m., 1 hour, followed by dinner. And we'd love to have you out. That's completely complimentary. We're going to talk about how to manage risk in retirement. We're going to give you some tax reduction strategies and then show you why it's so important to have these five key areas pulled together in a comprehensive plan. Only one caveat, you have to register ahead of time. These do fill up, and then we have to turn people away at the door because we just don't have the space or the food. It's uncomfortable for everybody. 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And if you're just joining us, you're tuned in to the Retirement Ready Show, where your retirement income matters. I'm Tony Drake, certified financial planner with Drake and Associates. Joined this week by Tina Alfini. Tina, we're talking about, you know, kind of some of these emotional mistakes that people make, selling low, buying high, forgetting to do Roth conversions. The list goes on and on. Mm-hmm. But it really comes down to having a comprehensive plan. And Tina, in a retirement ready roadmap, there's really five key areas that we need to address. Take us through those areas.
3: Yeah, the five critical areas in retirement planning. And I want to kind of back up for just a minute on the plan piece, right? So there's sort of the high level plan, sort of the, like you broke it out between the safety and the protection side of your portfolio and then the growth side. That's sort of very high level, right? And then, you know, so that's big picture, longer term. But every year when we review plans with our clients, there is much

0: much more detail discussed. It's not just set this up 60-40 and you're good to go. Every year there's something new happening, you know, whether it's a surprise expense, you have to buy a new furnace, or maybe it's a new roof or whatever it is that is in addition to the regular expenses that are expected and anticipated in retirement. We have to be prepared for those things too. We have to be prepared for a death or a divorce or whatever the case, a wedding, you know, whatever the case may be. So just wanted to mention that these plans need to be flexible and adaptable depending on what is happening and what your goals are in that current year, because every year is gonna look a little different. So the five key areas that we work in creating our retirement ready roadmap are going to be income, investments, taxes, healthcare, and family. And, you know, no single one of those areas is more important than another. They all are extremely important because they all work together. You know, in the family piece, we need to make sure that we've got at a minimum beneficiaries listed on the account level. A lot of times people come in and they say, well, I have a will. And, you know, I have to explain to them that, well, the will is great. I'm glad that you have that. That's one step towards having an estate plan created. However, if you have nobody listed as a beneficiary in your accounts, they're going to have to go through probate. And so we want to just make sure that all of the, you know, I's are dotted, the T's are crossed in the plan, and making sure that we've uncovered any potential risks in all of these five areas. For the income, like you were saying, Tony, you know, we want to create a plan that, again, is high level and it's adaptable in the event that we need to pivot. But essentially mapping out what is your income going to look like over the next, you know, maybe 5 to 10 years. And then the investments, that's where we look at the risk score. We take a look at how can we invest that growth side? How comfortable are you with risk or not? And then taxes, of course, is going to be an annual thing. Every year is going to look, again, a little bit different. How much can we maybe do for a Roth conversion, or how charitable are you? Once you hit 70 and a half, you can start gifting qualified charitable distributions out of your IRA and save some tax in that area. And then once you hit RMD age, now we've got, you know, additional income. So even though that might be a tax planning piece, it also factors into the income side of your plan. And then healthcare. So we want to make sure that everybody has health insurance and coverage for that, you know, whether they're, you know, not quite old enough to take Medicare, what is their plan? What are their options? And, you know, even Medicare and the marketplace plans, those are also impacted by income. So all of the pieces work together. And in order to kind of unravel the knot, you really might need some help with that.
1: 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The most expensive mistake in investing usually is not the ones you make on purpose. They're the ones that are emotional, and it just seems to kind of happen. Selling at the bottom because fear took over, sitting on the sidelines because uncertainty felt safer than action, or doing nothing at all while all the quiet costs compound year after year. Every one of these has a structural antidote, a plan that separates your essential income from the market, a rebalancing discipline that removes emotion from the equation, and a checklist that catches the procrastination before it becomes permanent. 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
7: At 8 o'clock, it is 70 degrees. Today, chance of storms with a high of 85, and tonight a low of 73 degrees. I'm Nizer Spencer. A man is dead after the city of Burlington went into lockdown.
8: Officers responded to an assault report near Origin and Lewis on Saturday morning. Police say a man and woman got into a physical fight. The woman left the house and was taken to the hospital. A 43-year-old man was inside the home with a gun, threatening to use it. Racine SWAT was called and the community was told to stay sheltered. After hours of negotiations, the man died from a self-inflicted gunshot wound. Jen Gregg, WTMJ News.
7: A person is dead after a shooting at a gun range in Cudahy. The shooting happened at Eagle Sport Range on Friday. A statement from the range says staff members called 911 and aided the victim. The person was taken to the hospital and later died. Cudahy police are still investigating. A former church youth leader in Kenosha has been charged with sexually assaulting his adopted daughter.
9: According to a criminal complaint, Dale Robert Nixon's adopted daughter told Kenosha police he sexually assaulted her once a week for around 5 years, starting when she was 10 years old. She told investigators the assaults happened up to five times a week, estimating more than 260 incidents. When police asked Nixon if he knew about the allegations, he replied, quote, maybe. He's charged with child enticement, causing mental harm to a child, sexual assault, and incest. Elizabeth Linton in WTMJ News.
7: A Milwaukee gentleman's club is temporarily closing down in Milwaukee due to ongoing violence and safety concerns on Water Street. Silk on Water says repeated shootings and other incidents in the entertainment district have created an environment where they no longer feel comfortable putting customers and employees at risk. The owners are calling for an increased police presence. They say the closure is temporary and they plan to reassess in early November. The latest court case over the prediction market Cauchy has ended in a settlement for a one-time White House employee.
10: A former White House teleprompter operator has agreed to pay $172,000 to settle charges he improperly wagered on the words President Trump would say in his speeches. Gabriel Perez won more than $100,000 on Cauchy's so-called mention markets, which allow people to wager money on the outcome of real-world events. Under the order from the Commodity Futures Trading Commission, Perez will also face a three-year trading ban. Mike Dubusky, ABC News.
7: The settlement comes the same week an appeals court ruled prediction markets like Cauchy and Poly Market are subject to state gambling laws. They had been operating as financial exchanges regulated by the federal government. NASA's newest space telescope launched on a mission this morning from Cape Canaveral to discover planets around

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0: The $4 billion Roman Space Telescope is heading to an observation point a million miles away. It will take 3 months to get there. The telescope is named after the late Nancy Grace Roman, NASA's first chief astronomer. Sports, traffic, and weather are next. 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
0: 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The Brewers are currently on a nice four-game winning streak after last night's win over the Rangers. 5-3. They finish off the series today at 1:10 at American Family Field, and you can listen to the game here on 620 WTMJ. This week is Cubs versus Brewers week in Chicago, with the series beginning tomorrow and going until Thursday. Brewers currently sit at the best record in baseball and 8 games ahead of Chicago. Taking a look at the roads with your WTMJ time-saver traffic. A little wet on the road still after this morning's rain, otherwise looking pretty clear across the rest of the system.
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0: Here's your WTMJ 5-day forecast. Today, chance of storms and muggy with a high of 85 degrees. Tonight, slight chance of storms with a low of 73. Monday, chance of storms as well, with hot and muggy with a high of 87. Tuesday, chance of storms, warm and humid with a high of 86. Wednesday, slight chance of storms and warm as well with a high of 86. Thursday, chance of storms, not as warm with a high of 81. And Friday, slight chance of storms with a high of 80 degrees. Right now in Madison, it's 71. In Green Bay, 69. In Waukesha, 71. And in Milwaukee, 70 degrees. I'm Isaiah Spencer, Outdoor Living Unlimited. 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
9: Oh, I don't know about you, Nicir, but did that thunder wake you up overnight?
0: No, it did not. I slept like a baby.
9: Oh, you poor thing. No, I was awake, and you can tell if you're watching us on the stream or on YouTube. Lots of humidity out there because my hair is everywhere this morning. And find out if that's going to stick around. We have TMJ4 meteorologist Jacob Montesano. And boy, that was a lot of thunder last night.
10: Yeah, I didn't wake up to it, but I did see plenty of lightning on my way to work this morning. And I was mentioning that many times on air. It's like, hey, just because we're not going to see severe weather today doesn't mean that these storms are not going to produce, you know, lightning that could be hazardous. So it's still important to stay inside when we see non-severe storms that produce this lightning. Because, yeah, there are plenty of it on the way to work.
9: Absolutely. All right. So the question is,

0: is, how long is this going to continue? Or is the rain for today over?
1: No, unfortunately, it is not today, or not over today. And pretty much just about every day this week, we could see at least a chance of storms. Now, the rain, we're still seeing some of it in far south, east Wisconsin. That's going to clear up pretty quickly. And then we'll have a little bit of a dry period today from the morning through the early afternoon, but we are expecting more showers and storms. Thankfully, as I mentioned, they will be pretty much exclusively not severe today, but they'll still produce heavy rain and lightning. And on top of that, it's going to be pretty hot today as well.
0: Well, it's a humidity that gets to me. And as I said a couple minutes ago, my hair like predicts the weather. I can tell when it's going to be humid.
1: Yeah, and it's going to be able to tell you it's going to be very, very humid the next couple of days on top of the warm temperatures. I mean, we're talking, feels like temperatures in the lower 90s today, and then maybe even getting close to 100 tomorrow for the feels like temperatures.
0: Are you kidding?
1: So, yeah,
0: 100
1: I know we're not
0: again?
1: Quite
0: wow.
1: Done with summer yet. Yeah, actual temperatures will be in the upper 80s, so on the surface that doesn't seem too bad, but we're going to see dew points in the 70s, so it's going to be very hot, and as I mentioned, we're going to see continuous chances of storms just about every day. Severe weather risk is a little higher Monday or Tuesday, but it's still not going to be super high. It's mostly just, you know, some heavy rain and lightning that we're looking at.
0: So this week, would you predict any severe storms, or is it just going to be a lot of rain with a lot of thunder and lightning?
1: I mean, I definitely could see a severe storm or two. Right now, Tuesday is the best chance for that severe weather, but you know, we're not looking at any days that will produce a ton of severe weather, just, you know, on and off rain chances throughout the week. No day looks like a complete washout. Like I mentioned, we're going to probably have a few dry hours today before we see the rain return. And then each and every day, you know, it's hard to pinpoint exactly when they'll happen, but just kind of on and off chances throughout the day, really all week.
0: Jacob, I know you are on it along with the other TMJ4 meteorologists, and I can't thank you enough for joining us this morning.
1: Thanks for having me.
0: Jacob Montesano. It is 8:10 on WTMJ, and you know, it was quite a shock this week when we heard about that death of Dolly Parton. I don't think any of us expected to hear that news. And new at 9, we're going to talk with a Milwaukee musician who opened for her show at the Pabst Theater way back in 1977. Now, he's going to tell us exactly what she was like behind the scenes and also a connection to a song that might have been connected to that show. You're going to find that very interesting. And speaking of music, you heard Nazir here at 8 o'clock. He talked about a Milwaukee club which banned hip-hop and rap from its playlist. Well, we're going to get a reaction from a UWM professor who not only was a rapper himself, but he spent 2 years working on a book with one of the rappers whose music was banned from that club. Also, this week was the anniversary of a 16-year-old who went missing from Vermont Park in Mequon. And, you know, I did a lot of research into this. And the question I asked, and we got maybe a possible connection, is could notorious serial killer John Wayne Gacy been somehow involved? Well, we're going to share that story and let you decide whether or not you think there could be a connection. Also, speaking of terrible murders, WTMJ investigative reporter Tori Lowe talked with the mother of a victim of a Milwaukee murder spree, and we're going to share that conversation with you as well. Plus, our consumer expert warns us about GLP weight loss scams online. Tim Gibbons is here, and he's from the Milwaukee Business Journal, and they ran a story this week, and it's going to tell us which bank is leaving Milwaukee County. Sandy Mack stops by as she taps into entertainment with more about Dolly Parton and her connections to Wisconsin. Debbie Lazaga, of all people, has a conversation with a car. Also, we're going to take a look back at the week in review. Nazir's here in the newsroom. Isaac's pushing those buttons. And in just 2 minutes, Eric Bilstead tells us about the incredible rescue of a man from a cliff. It's all here on Wisconsin Weekend Morning News. Temperature as you're waking up around Wisconsin is 70 degrees at 8:12.
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0: It's 8:14, and it's time to recognize another everyday hero. Here's Eric Bilstead.
1: An everyday hero is when we celebrate average John or Jane Doe's who had no idea when they got up one morning they'd be saving a life. Today we head to Glacier National Park, Montana. A beautiful portion of the country in Montana. There are lakes, there are rivers, there are streams, there are waterfalls. And Renee and Ken Nurse love visiting. They have been to Glacier National Park many a time and enjoy everything about it.
2: We made it to McDonald Falls, and it was so clear and so pretty, and we all got out and got our pictures and everything that we wanted.
1: On this particular visit, Renee tells Nonstop Local News Montana that they were enjoying the views when she decided, all right, I'm going to go sit in the car and warm up. While Ken said, you know what, I want to enjoy this even more. He was going to soak it in. So he walked out a little further. That's when the ground below him gave way, and Ken fell 120 feet off a cliff. He landed in a shallow creek below, where a kid heard him hit the water.
2: The gentleman's daughter said, Dad, there's somebody in the water, and the guy was able to pull Ken out by his foot and get into the shallows, and he realized he wasn't breathing, and he started CPR.
1: This camper started doing CPR on Ken, reviving him. They were then able to get a hold of a ranger who called for an extraction. Chopper came in, and they were able to fly Ken to recovery. He spent 2 days on a ventilator. He spent also many days in the hospital with cracked ribs, compound fracture in his elbow. He needed surgery. He had fluid in his lungs, but he is on the road to recovery.
3: I feel a lot better today than I did earlier. And it's just one step at a time, but I shouldn't be here, and I'm going to do whatever I can to deserve this.
1: Ken says he owes his life to those who helped him, especially that camper and his daughter. Meanwhile, Renee says they will go back someday to that national park.
2: I love it out here. It is so peaceful, and it is so beautiful, and it just takes your breath away every time you're here. It actually took my husband's breath this time, but they gave it back.
1: Thanks to those campers and to everyone who helped Ken and save his life, you are all everyday heroes. Eric Bilstead, WDTMJ News.
0: Thanks, Eric. What a story. Wow. Just amazing that that man was saved. All right, it is 8:17, 70 degrees. It's going to be muggy as TMJ4 meteorologist Jacob Montesano told us. We've got a chance of storms throughout the day. High's going to be 85 degrees down to 73 overnight, then even warmer tomorrow. Hot and muggy, 87. Might feel as warm as 100 degrees. We have 72 at 818 on WTMJ. And coming up next, it is our own Timothy Gibbons, editor-in-chief of the Milwaukee Business Journal. And he's going to tell us which bank is leaving Milwaukee County. It's all ahead on Wisconsin Weekend Morning News.
4: So it's about time you spruced up your home. Nothing major. 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
5: It's time to check in with Timothy Gibbons. He's the editor-in-chief of the Milwaukee Business Journal. And very big news this morning, Tim, about Park Lafayette Towers and how much that's selling for?
6: Yeah, $94.1 million, which is the priciest real estate sale in years in Milwaukee. The biggest sale last year, I think, was for 40-something million. So this is a big thing. So Park Lafayette Towers, listeners might remember, that's been one of those properties that's been kind of high profile in the news on and off for years. It was developed as condominiums originally back right before the housing crash in 2009. So they built it as condos. They sold a few of them as condos. Housing crashed. Developer went bankrupt. And the Mandel Group stepped in to run the property and then became owners of it. Mandel, as you know, is basically responsible for a bunch of high-end multifamily units throughout the area. They're both suburban and basically transformed the face of downtown. So this is one of their properties, was one of their properties.
5: So what will this national investor do? Any changes in store, do you think?
6: So we are working on some stories around that. So the short answer is we're going to have to wait and see. The Mendel Property Management Group is continuing to manage it. They're having this transition sort of period. You know, it is a big high-profile property. So it'll be interesting to see what happens with it.
5: Well, my head's still spinning from that number, $94 million. All right, let's move down to a few million more. How about $3 million where they're transforming a gym? Tell us about that one.
6: Yeah, so it's slightly smaller in scope. But on the other hand, it's a gym, and $3 million is a lot to go into a fitness thing. So this is a project being done by two people with kind of a long history in the area, Dr. Ryan Polley and Chad Meyer. Dr. Polley has worked with the Milwaukee Athletic Club and Jewish Community Center and a bunch of other elite fitness places like that. Chad Meyer was the co-owner of a restaurant in Walker's Point. So they came together and they basically say there's a need for this kind of high-end place where people want to have results at the gym. I mean, obviously, everybody who starts a gym say people want results there, but they're kind of leaning into this idea of community and bringing people together. So there's going to be, I know this is a shock to people in Milwaukee, there are going to be pickleball courts. I think they're required for anything these days, but also yoga and Pilates and strength and cardio training and two full-size gymnasiums and a cafe and all of the things that you would expect to be in a place that has a $3 million build-out.
5: I want to know if they're going to have Zumba classes.
6: I will check on that for you, just for you.
5: I hope you do. All right, Tim. We are talking with Tim Gibbons, editor-in-chief of the Milwaukee Business Journal. And boy, this is a Sunday. We're talking about a lot of development, including that new apartment plan for St. Francis.
6: Yeah, this is interesting. And this is way early on. I just want to say that because we talk about these things sometimes when they're about to happen. This is more in the proposal stage, but it's going to be a big deal if it moves ahead. So the Triangle in St. Francis, I'm not sure if you're familiar with that property, but it's an area that's

0: St. Francis has been looking to attract development to for a while, and the idea of what fits well on that site. So the developer who put in the new plans this past week, they had earlier proposed something that would be kind of a mixed-use, high-rise sort of thing. And part of that plan is it would relocate the St. Francis Library to the site. There's kind of a desire amongst the development community to move the library. Residents do not want that to happen. So the developer listened to them, and they took the library relocation out of their plans, which required going back to the drawing board, and this is what they've come up with now.
1: Why did the residents not want a library?
0: So it's not so much they don't want a library, they don't want the library moved. So right now the library is on South Nicholson Avenue, and developers want to move that, and I believe the idea is it would open up developable space there, but residents want their library where it is, basically.
1: So they're not against books.
0: They are not against books. They love their books. They love where they are. And they see that as a important part of the fabric of the community.
1: All right. And there's going to be more with that development as well.
0: Yeah. So what they're looking at now is 2 6-story apartment buildings. The previous plan had been a 13-story tower. So this is a little more of a mid-rise, about 300 units total. But there'd also be a grocery store, some retail space, again, pickleball courts, and a playground. So there are all the amenities that you might want in that sort of area.
1: And a place to go read. All right, let's move on to a bank that is leaving Milwaukee County.
0: Yeah.
1: Explain why.
0: So I think we might have talked before about this. On Bank First Corporation is acquiring People's State Bank. People's State Bank is obviously had this local presence. And as part of the acquisition, Bank First is closing the branches in downtown Milwaukee and in West Allis. It's kind of having more of a focus on the suburban areas. They're going to have branches in Cedarburg and Waukesha County and some other spots, but not in Milwaukee County itself. We talked to Bank First, and they kind of see the growth areas being in Waukesha and the area around that there's a need for more banking there. But the customer base that they're looking for is not a Milwaukee County customer base.
1: And finally, Tim, the Milwaukee Public Museum is back in the news with an interesting proposal.
0: Yeah, so this was the fun story that we did this week, where the county is looking for what's going to replace the old museum, the one that is soon to be vacated. And they had a walkthrough with developers, engineers, all the people who might submit proposals for this site. So those proposals are going to be due later this year, and this was kind of a chance to see inside and look at the building, which does need a lot of work. If they take the main museum building itself, we're talking about several million dollars, several tens of millions of dollars of work that would be necessary to fix everything from the roof to the facade to things like that. The question is, where do you go from there? This county is not dictating particular plans. They basically want to see what the development community is going to come up with.
1: Well, we'll all be watching that one. Tim, I'm a little disappointed in you today.
0: Because of the lack of data centers?
1: You betcha. No data center Sunday this week. Hey, listen.
0: No data center Sunday. I think I was looking at a poll from, I think it was Marquette, but looking at the views of people on data centers, I think a lot of people would like no data center Sunday.
1: I think you're right. Tim Gibbons, editor-in-chief of the Milwaukee Business Journal. It's always great to have you here.
0: Thanks.
1: 827, and we're up to 72 degrees at WTMJ.
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1: Raindrops are falling on my head. And they have been raining, boy, all night. That thunder and lightning, which Nizer slept through.
2: I did.
1: And yeah, but I think a lot of people are wondering, with all this rain, what's that going to mean for the race at the park today?
2: Yeah, so I'm seeing on their on the racer website that Saturday snap on race one at the Milwaukee Mile at 8 a.m. local time this morning was expected, but the rain is expected to continue. So that means that they're going to move that race to about 6 p.m. Eastern, so 5, I believe, our time. It will be aired on Fox Sports 1, and then race 2 will go forward as planned at noon at the full distance of 250 laps on Fox as well, which should conclude somewhere around 3 p.m. and give teams and drivers a three-hour window.
1: Yeah, the pavement will still be a little bit wet, so yeah. it's going to be an interesting race. There's no question about that. All right, the other thing, have you noticed all of the streets the last couple of days blocked off here downtown?
2: Yeah.
1: Yeah, I mean, last night my husband and I came down for dinner, and I mean, it was hard just getting around. You know why they're closed?
2: Why?
1: Because it is the 2026 International Convention of Jehovah's Witnesses.
2: Oh, I did hear about
1: that. And they are
2: that.
1: Everywhere.
2: I did hear about
1: that. I mean, there are a lot of, everybody's locking their doors. there's a lot of Jehovah's Witnesses around the downtown area, and they have not been in Milwaukee, like, since 1978.
2: Wow.
1: But there's like over 21,000 Jehovah's Witnesses.
2: Are those people walking around this morning across downtown, I feel like? Maybe I just saw a bunch of people walking around.
1: Yeah, they're Jehovah's Witnesses.
2: Wow.
1: They're just everywhere.
2: Okay.
1: Everywhere. All right, so if you wondered why the traffic was closed, that's the reason. And apparently, they're closing them from like 7 a.m. to 8:30 o'clock until September 1st.
2: Mm.
1: So even though at the Baird Center, the actual convention wraps up today, I think a lot of Jehovah's Witnesses are sticking around.
2: Okay.
1: Just to be in Milwaukee. Speaking of being in Milwaukee, I know a lot of people, when they do come to town, they visit a certain site, but they can't go there now because it's closed.
2: Yeah. So Milwaukee Gentlemen's Club is temporarily closing down in Milwaukee due to ongoing violence and safety concerns on Water Street. Silk on Water says repeated shootings and other incidents in the entertainment district have created an environment where they no longer feel comfortable putting customers and employees at risk. The owners are calling for an increased police presence. They say the closure is temporary, and they plan to reassess in early November. A Racine County Sheriff's deputy is exonerated after a public defender confesses to false accusations. Cole Covey pled guilty to obstructing an officer and admitted to lying in court. Covey claimed the deputy shoved his client into a wall twice. An overall lack of evidence proved the accusations to be false. The public defender was ordered to pay a $1,000 fine and must report his conduct to the Wisconsin State Bar's office. UW-Madison police say two men are under arrest following a sexual assault early Saturday near Alumni Park. Police say the suspects met the victim at a bar, then walked to a nearby pier where investigators say they attacked and sexually assaulted the victim. The suspects are around 31-year-old and 27-year-old man, both from Fitchburg. They both are being held in the Dane County Jail. Police say none of the people involved are affiliated with UW-Madison. The investigation is ongoing. Wisconsin's measles outbreak is nearing 100 cases.
3: The Department of Health Services says there are confirmed 92 cases and 6 probable cases in Grant, Iowa, and Lafayette counties. Most cases affect children, and almost all are people who are unvaccinated against the disease. The spread has been linked to previously identified cases and does not mean the general public is at a high risk. Elizabeth Linton in WTMJ News.
2: Taking a look at the roads with your WTMJ Time Saver Traffic. Looks like the roads are clearing up from the rain this morning, so it looks like they're getting a little bit dry due to the weather.

0: weather and being a little bit humid outside, so we're clear on that area, but otherwise, no other major issues to report.
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0: Here's your WTMJ forecast. Today, chance of showers with a high of 85, a little muggy outside as well. Tomorrow, slight chance of storms and warm and humid with a high of 87. Tuesday, chance of storms, high of 86. Wednesday, slight chance of storms and a high of 85. And Thursday, slight chance of storms with a high of 81. Right now, Milwaukee is 71 degrees. I'm Nizir Spencer, Outdoor Living Unlimited, WTMJ News Time, 8:33.
1: For Sunday morning, it is a busy news day.
0: Yeah, it is. Yeah, it's pretty busy.
1: Nizir Spencer, he'll be back at 9 o'clock. And in just 2 minutes, it's a Week in Review brought to you by Outdoor Living Unlimited.
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1: Welcome back to the second half hour of Wisconsin Weekend Morning News. I'm Libby Collins, and it's the boy, it has been quite a week. Let me tell you about it. It was a trade war with Canada, a contentious mayor, and Jacobs faces misdemeanor charge. There's a lot more too. It's the Week in Review, brought to you by Outdoor Living Unlimited.
7: What we do here is go back.
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9: As new U.S. tariffs on Canada went into effect over the weekend, the Prime Minister of Canada vowing to match them.
10: We've got the reserves, we've got the resilience, we've got the plan, we've got the focus.
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12: 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Why?
8: The President signing an executive order calling for Lake Ontario to change the name to Lake America.
13: Jacob Mizorowski is a superhero to these young kids.
14: You know, as a little kid, like, I definitely dreamed that I was that way too, you know.
15: This was the first time it really sunk in that, like, okay, this really is bigger than me.
14: Honestly, a pretty rare pack. I feel bad opening it. I don't think we got a hollow. No hollow.
16: And May's first offering to him is lined off of May. It deflects over to Hamilton, but May is bent over in a little bit of pain.
17: So I don't know if you've ever been hit by 106, but it's probably pretty painful.
8: Dozens of Americans are among the 1,300 missing in the Himalayan mudslide. The death toll stands at more than 350 people as searches go on for those who remain unaccounted for.
18: Anti-Muslim Facebook posts by the mayor of New Berlin, Dave Amon, on his private Facebook account.
19: We've received some tips from constituents who feel that this is Islamophobic.
20: That's their opinion.
21: I have no idea what it's like to be in his brain, but to me, this kind of reads as
20: what happens when any of us spend too much time online?
21: This is indicative of something that has been going on for months, possibly years.
22: I apologize to our great staff, council members, and this wonderful community we call home.
13: The 99-year-old Milwaukee woman was brutally beaten inside of her home. Emergency responders took nearly 3 hours to arrive after the initial emergency alert.
23: And they called this press briefing, and then when the questions wanted to start rolling out, what, they took two of them and then said, okay, that's it.
24: You took a bad situation and somehow made it worse.
13: The Brown County District Attorney has formally charged Packers running back Josh Jacobs with two misdemeanors related to his May arrest.
25: Obviously, he should be very happy he's not charged with felonies as he was originally arrested for, but these are still very serious criminal cases.
26: The Fond du Lac County Sheriff's Office says they were searching the rural home of 46-year-old Benjamin Larson. Inside the home, they found several skulls, significant amounts of serial killer memorabilia, and paintings of the victim he allegedly stalked.
13: Famed country singer, American icon Dolly Parton had passed away at the age of 80.
27: Dolly called me and said she wants to rest in a beautiful bed of plush cotton because after a life wearing heavy rhinestones, she finally deserves to be comfortable and have some rest.
28: She said, everybody's my children, and that just never left me when she told me that. She loved everyone.
29: Actor Tim Curry is dead at the age of 80. Curry, best known for his role as Dr. Frankenfurter in the Rocky Horror Picture Show.
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31: 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A man who was a parent from a Milwaukee team was upset with a play, ran onto the field, and tripped a 9-year-old.
32: 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Ray Charles could see he was wrong.
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1: That was the Week in Review, brought to you by Outdoor Living Unlimited. 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That Dolly Parton passing just, I think, shocked so many of us. And we've got more on Dolly coming up with Sandy Max here in about 10 minutes. And she's going to talk about a lot of the Milwaukee connections. And then new at 9, we are talking with a man who actually played on the same stage with Dolly. He's got a lot of interesting things to say about her. And also, maybe, just maybe, there was a connection to a certain song she recorded to that particular performance. So we'll talk about that in just a little while here on Wisconsin Weekend Morning News. Coming up next, a lot of people are hearing about these GLP-1s, the magic weight loss drug, and they're turning to online to order it. Well, before you click, you'll want to hear from our consumer expert right after this on Wisconsin Weekend Morning News.
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1: We all want to look our best. And when you get to that point where you say, hey, I want to lose some weight, you want to lose it fast. 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And boy, the scammers are all over this one, aren't they?
0: They really are. And we see this every time that there is something very popular and demand is high, but availability is limited, because it provides that perfect opportunity for scammers to target consumers with fraudulent sales listings and products. And in this case, consumers may receive texts, emails, social media ads promoting this weight loss product. They could click the link they're sent and then find an online pharmacy or health product retailer is selling it at a discounted price, and sometimes with no prescription needed. What they don't realize is that this is a fake website set up and promoted by the scammer to look like a legitimate seller. And if they make a purchase through this website, they may receive a fraudulent product or no product at all, and all their payment information will be sent directly to the scammer.
1: 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How legitimate are those offers?
0: Well, those you need to really be cautious of. 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You really need to be cautious and check that out. You need to look at consumers with questions related to their health or wellness or new medication should consult their primary health care provider directly rather than just turning to one of these telehealth appointments.
1: So, Michelle, if somebody thinks that maybe a product or service they purchased was misrepresented, what should they do?
0: Contact DatCap's Consumer Protection Hotline at 800-422-7128.
1: It's 845 on WTMJ. You know, a lot of people talk to their cars. I've done it occasionally. Maybe you're frustrated about something. But does a car talk back? Well, Debbie Lozaga tells us it does. It's all coming up on Wisconsin Week in Morning News.
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1: We have a little more rain today, but it's going to be very muggy, up to 85 degrees. We have 72 at 847 on WTMJ. Well, you know, your car is constantly communicating with you. The trick is figuring out what it's trying to say. In this month's Driver's Ed with Debbie, we take a closer look at the language your car uses to tell you what's going on.
8: Oh, no, no, no, no. What is that?
1: You know that moment. You start the car and some little light pops up on the dashboard. And you stare at it for a second.

0: Like, is something broken? Can I still drive? Do I need to deal with this right now? Katie Allenson gets those questions all the time.
1: Oh, I can name off a number of dashboard symbols that people misunderstand. And that's just because they ask me, what does this mean? They'll take a picture of it and they'll send it to me and say, this is going off in my car. Do I need to worry about it?
0: Allenson is a human factors expert at Ford Motor Company. She also chairs the Vehicle Controls and Displays Committee at the SAE, Society of Automotive Engineers, and the International Standards Organization. So yeah, she would be the person her friends text a picture of their dashboard to. And there's one she sees a lot.
1: The one that stands out the most for me is tire pressure monitor. And that's the one that says maybe your tire's low or there's a fault in the sensor.
0: You know the one. It kind of looks like a flat tire if you squint and tilt your head a little. But even before you figure out the picture, the color is telling you something.
1: So the color coding has some legal meaning, but it's mostly for visibility and for urgency.
0: So red gets your attention. Yellow or amber, there's a problem or something you need to know about, but generally not quite as urgent. Green usually means something is on and working normally. And if you see blue...
1: So if your high beams are on, that will always be blue.
0: There you go. But here's where it gets interesting. Some dashboard symbols are confusing because they're old. Really old.
1: Some of these symbols seem impossible because they have been around for a very long time.
0: Think about the little phone handset on the steering wheel button. That old school receiver shape. There are kids driving now who may have never had a phone in their house that actually looked like that. But we still know it's a phone.
1: And we just don't change them because so many people in the market are familiar with it already. So we're just not going to change that handset to like a smartphone design because it's already understood, it's recognized, even though that metaphor isn't quite accurate anymore.
0: And when a brand new symbol does need to be created, it's not somebody sitting at a desk just doodling until one looks good. Engineers and designers come up with options, people test them, different countries test them, and that whole process can take a year, sometimes two. Because ideally, that little picture has to make sense whether you're driving here or in Timbuktu.
1: And symbols give us an opportunity to speak a common language amongst all these different drivers and different OEMs in different countries.
0: Which is pretty wild when you think about it. Your dashboard is full of this tiny language we've all sort of learned without realizing we were learning it. And one symbol Allenson wishes more people noticed. It's not a warning light. This one just saves you from pulling up to the gas pump on the wrong side.
1: It's something so simple. It's just this little arrow that indicates what side your gas tank is on. So I wish people understood that.
0: That tiny arrow next to the gas pump picture, that's it. Arrows point left, gas cap's on the left. Points right, you get it. One less lap around the gas station. So the next time your dashboard lights up, remember, somebody probably spent months, maybe years, deciding exactly what that tiny picture should say. And you've only got a second or two to understand it. Debbie Lazaga, WTMJ News.
2: Thanks, Deb. The worst thing is, and this has happened to me, you're driving along and every single red light on that dashboard comes up. That means stop. Your engine is about to blow. Okay, coming up next, we've got Sandy Mack. She's tapping into entertainment right here on WTMJ.
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2: It was a sad passing this week when we found out that the incredible Dolly Parton had passed away at the age of 80. But are you aware of those Milwaukee connections? Well, joining us, it is time for Sandy Max to tap into entertainment.
5: And Libby, I don't mean to interrupt you, but yeah. I'm going to tell you it was a double whammy for me.
2: Really?
5: Dolly Parton, and then Tim Curry.
2: And they were both 80.
5: Oh, and two people who have been remembered. Dolly Parton, much more so, but both of these exceptionally talented performers remembered very fondly for how they made other people feel.
2: Oh, yeah.
5: And the legacy and the body of work that both of them have given us and the breadth of it. So just wanted to give a shout out to Tim Curry, who, again, spoke to generations, whether you're way into Rocky Horror Picture Show and letting your freak flag fly, or if you're into animation and the meaningful stories he did there, or true horror with It
2: and
5: as
2: don't,
5: the killer clown.
2: And don't forget Home Alone.
5: 100%. That's what I mean. These generations. Home Alone 2.
2: He was extremely versatile. But so, I found it interesting that they both passed away at the same age.
5: Yes. And Tim Curry, after struggling for decades, surviving a truly debilitating stroke, but never losing his spark and his passion and his personality. And last but not least, I would recommend his memoir, Vagabond. It's a fun read. It's a fast read. It's behind the scenes of a lot of his projects. But it really has a poignant ending. And he loves gardening.
2: Yeah. Well, let's remember Dolly.
5: Back to Dolly.
2: Dolly Parton, somebody made the comment that usually when somebody passes, there's always a negative story or something that comes out or somebody has a problem with it, but not with Dolly Parton.
5: Not a single
2: thing. Everybody loves Dolly Parton, including the fact they're flying the flag half-staff at the White House for an entire week, which is an honor a lot of elected officials will never see.
5: And I will tell you that the one person who sort of said something negative still couldn't fully say something negative. It was Ricky Schroeder, the child actor who's grown up and quite controversial, very anti-vax. And his social media post was, she and I didn't agree. And they were in some Hallmark movies together, Dolly Parton and Ricky Schroeder. But even he wrote, hey, we didn't agree on anti-vax and we didn't agree on LGBTQ+. But man, she was a great woman. So it was like, okay, even people who strongly disagreed with her still saw the light and the joy and the generosity and the extreme talent that Dolly Parton has.
2: And her catalog of music, including the fact that, did you see, she recorded a song. She said it was a really good song. And she's put it in a time capsule, and it's not going to be opened until her 100th birthday. So we have to
5: wait 20 years.
2: Yeah, to hear that.
5: And she even said, I have some regret, because it's a really good song.
2: Yeah.
5: But talk about other future things. Then we'll talk about Wisconsin Connections. But we have more to look forward to. She is going to be with us for a while. She was already developing Dolly, a true original musical that is previewing on Broadway in December and will officially open in January.
2: Who's behind that?
5: I don't know the producer and director, but I do know that it is a development. It is a jukebox musical. It does follow her life story. It should be quite uplifting.
2: Can you wait to see who plays her on Broadway?
5: I wonder who's been cast.
2: I know.
5: That'd be a pip. That's like a Kristen Chenoweth. You know, she missed it by that much, but it's got to be like a Kristen Chenoweth type actress, don't you think?
2: It's got to be somebody teeny tiny.
5: I know. She was only 5 foot tall, even in those high heels. And two more future projects in Nashville. She's opening the Songteller Hotel in September, so later this month, and it is an entirely Dolly-themed hotel with Dolly-themed rooms, so truly an immersive experience. And on the third floor in the Songteller Hotel in Nashville will be her Life of Many Colors Museum, opening in October. So imagine people are probably looking to book that right now, but her legacy will live on through projects that she started. And of course, Dollywood continues, and her streaming has been up 2,000% in America.
2: Can you believe that?
5: 1,200% around the world. Oh yes, I can, because isn't the first thing you wanted to hear was Jolene, her version of I Will Always Love You. And remember,
2: Can I tell you one thing? I have always preferred Dolly's version of I Will Always Love You to Whitney Houston.
5: It's tender. Whitney belts it out.
2: It has so much heart.
5: Yeah.
2: Whitney's
5: interpretation is belting it out, and Dolly's interpretation of her meaning of the song was much more wistful and sad.
2: Because she was really talking about somebody she left. That song, every time I hear her do it, it kind of chokes me up.
5: Absolutely. But as soon as you heard that she passed, I think there was a craving to connect with her. So it was hearing her voice, whether you want to stream it or get out your CDs or vinyl albums, or watching her movies. She was fantastic in 9 to 5 as Empowering. She was fantastic in Steel Magnolias. She's been in a couple of Hallmark movies, which I have not seen, but where she plays an angel. Like, she just had this real gift of positivity on screen, on record, but in person. I mean, it is just wild to know that even in Dane County, here in Wisconsin, you've probably heard about her Imagination Library.
2: Sure.
5: Where she started a free book gifting program in her state, but it's around the country. There are chapters all around the U.S. And she started this book sending program in tribute to her dad, who never, ever learned how to read and write, which is mind-blowing. But her solution was not just to throw money at something, but truly create a long-lasting program. So right here in Madison, in Dane County, they are a chapter of the Dolly Parton Imagination Library. It's been 2 years so far. More than 11,000 Dane County kids get books. And this is the deal. Any kid in Dane County can be mailed a free brand new book every month until their fifth birthday. That's this Imagination Library program that she started.
2: Well, the amazing thing, too, is she's a very wealthy woman. I mean, I've seen numbers ranging from $500 million to $680 million, and she's left almost the bulk of that to various charitable organizations.
5: You mentioned Whitney Houston's version of I Will Always Love You. Dolly Parton took the royalties from that song and created a business center in a black neighborhood in Tennessee.
2: Unbelievable. I never knew that.
5: She just was wired this way to serve. It's just incredible. And Wisconsin Connections, we told you we'd tell you some. She performed in Green Bay in 1970, the WBAY Auditorium with Porter Wagoner when they were together during that TV show. But then when she left about 1976, she performed here in Milwaukee on March 10th, 1977 at the Performing Arts Center and at the Wisconsin State Fair with Kenny Rogers on August 16th, 1977. That's the day that Elvis died.
2: Oh, wow.
5: Isn't that wild?
2: Yeah, I never made that connection.
5: So I wonder if they paid any tribute to Elvis. But she played Summerfest twice in 78 and 87, and her last Wisconsin performances, 2008. Maybe you were there at the Riverside Theater on her Backwoods Barbie tour, November 17th, and she also performed at the Resch Center. So, and another fun Milwaukee connection, Porter Wagoner just talked about him. They recorded in 1969 a cover of Milwaukee, Here I Come. So look up that one for streaming.
2: And it knew at 9, coming up right after the news, mm-hmm. Sandy, we're going to be talking with somebody who shared a stage with Dolly Parton right here in Milwaukee. So that's coming up in just a couple minutes.
5: Oh, I can't wait.
2: Good morning news. Oh, Sandy, it is always great to have you here because we know you are the lady who is going to tap into entertainment.
5: Thank you, Libby.
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9: A little after 9, it is 71 degrees today. Chance of storms with a high of 85 and tonight a low of 73. From the WTMJ Breaking News Center, I'm Nizir Spencer. A man is dead after the city of Burlington went into lockdown.
10: Officers responded to an assault report near Origin and Lewis on Saturday morning. Police say a man and woman got into a physical fight. The woman left the house and was taken to the hospital. A 43-year-old man was inside the home with a gun, threatening to use it.

0: Racine SWAT was called, and the community was told to stay sheltered. After hours of negotiations, the man died from a self-inflicted gunshot wound. Jen Gregg, WTMJ News.
1: As the search for survivors continues in Nepal this weekend, some American travelers say they plan to go ahead with their trip.
2: Authorities work desperately to recover more of those still unaccounted for. Among the missing Americans is a group of pilgrims on a spiritual journey to Mount Kailash.
3: We do pray for them and all those that are being affected by this, and that's why we're here.
2: In Kathmandu, we meet Kailash pilgrims from Arkansas, Cynthia Pitchford and Haley Kuntz, who landed the day the flood hit, but they're determined to set off on the pilgrimage.
4: This has been in the works for about 5 years.
5: Did you ever think about maybe postponing it?
4: No.
2: They'll take a different route, but in a few weeks will end up at the flood-hit border crossing.
1: ABC's Britt Clennon in Bidur, Nepal. Sports, traffic, and weather are next. 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
1: 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This week is Cubs versus Brewers week in Chicago. 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No major issues, no major delays, and full freeway speeds across the system.
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1: Here's your WTMJ forecast today. Chance of storms with a high of 85, and tonight slight chance of storm with a low of 73. Right now, Milwaukee is 71 degrees. I'm Nizer Spencer. 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
19: This is Wisconsin's Weekend Morning News with Libby Collins. 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
20: It was October of 1977 when at the Pabst Theater here in Milwaukee, Dolly Parton did a concert. We've got one of the guys from the band that opened for her. It's Rick Bitone from the Britons, which is my favorite Beatles tribute band. And Rick, this is an interesting story because you actually started the band shortly before you opened for Dolly Parton.
21: That is correct. Yeah, we started practicing and putting the band together in 76, but our very first show was in February at Southridge Mall in 1977. So the band is really, by October, that's what, 8 months later, and that was the biggest deal for us at that time. We were playing some malls and some schools.

0: schools and some bars, but to actually play a theater with a superstar was real fresh for us, brand new.
1: So tell us how that worked. You guys came in, set up, you did your set. How much interaction did you have with Dolly?
0: Oh, we had a lot of interaction. You know, she was so sweet and so kind and so gracious, and she's the kind of lady that just lets her light shine. She couldn't have been sweeter to us. And, you know, what I remember so much is that she was so willing to talk to us or after the show when she was done with her show. There's a lot of actors and musicians that would get written back in their limousine or go to their dressing room and then that's it. But no, she took time out to talk to us. And we thought that was so sweet. And, you know, we were all thrilled by it.
1: Did Dolly Parton say anything about the music you were playing? The fact that you were a Beatles tribute band? Did she say anything about what she heard on stage that night?
0: Well, yes, she did. She said she loves the Beatles. That's one of her favorite all-time bands. Even though she was in country, she eventually ended up doing a song that Paul McCartney wrote. I think it was Let It Be. And she wanted to have Paul McCartney play the piano on it and all that. But she always loved the Beatles. The thing I remember so much, Libby, is that we were kind of new to the scene and very, I don't know if you're just naive or not quite polished enough yet, but she was so nice to us and made us feel so comfortable. It made the show go well. And they had these small little amplifiers, Dolly Parton's band, and they were real professional. And they just pointed the amps at themselves with little microphones in front of them. And we got these big amps called, like, Super Beatles, they're called. And they're as tall as us. And we had three of them up there. We couldn't even get the amps quiet enough to play that place. You're too loud. You're too loud. So it took a lot just to, we were used to just playing kind of rock music and just playing, you know. But now at that time, that's all we knew. But we finally were able to get control of the whole sound because the Pabst Theater isn't huge. They don't need big amplifiers. And so, but we had them and we used them because that was part of the look.
1: We're talking with Rick Bertone from the Bayvert Tribute Band for the Beatles here in Milwaukee. I got to ask you the set list that night. Did you play Help by any chance?
0: I believe we did. I don't have the song list back then, but that was one of our staples. Yes, we probably played Help and I Want to Hold Your Hand and She Loves You. All the big hits at that time is what we were doing.
1: The reason I ask you if you played Help, are you aware about a year after this, around 78, 79, Dolly Parton recorded a bluegrass version of the song Help?
0: I wasn't aware of that.
1: Do you think that maybe, just maybe, she was inspired to do that because she played with you guys?
0: Well, that would be a nice thought if that's possible. But, you know, you never know. You never know where you're being influenced by. And, you know, I tell you what, when we saw how professional those musicians were and how polished everything was, we paid close attention to that because we needed to learn that if we wanted to make it in this business.
1: Did she give you any tips and say, hey, you guys got something going here?
0: You know how Dolly Parton was. She was kind to everybody. She just said, just be yourself, be relaxed, and play to the audience as if you're playing to your own family and friends, and always just be open to the people and accept them in. And, you know, there's really never a bad audience. It's just a bad performance, and we didn't want to ever be that.
1: Well, I'm sure this was a night that you'll always remember. When you opened for Dolly Parton at the Pabst, and by the way, we've got the picture of you with Dolly on the stream if you want to see it. Hey, Rick, do you have any upcoming shows with the Britons?
0: Well, we're off for about a month right now, but we're going to be at The Wharf up in Manitowoc, Wisconsin. It's really a nice venue. It has kind of a bar feeling to it, but it's outside, and it's right by the river. And people just come, they take their sailboats up there, their motor boats, and they park, and there's places to park. You can come in and sit. They have food. It's just a real nice venue. And it's going to be a Sunday afternoon, probably I'd say a 2:30 to 5:30 time slot. So it's really a nice time to come out and still see the band when you still have some pretty nice weather left.
1: And we're looking forward to your 50th anniversary as the Britons. Rick Bertone, thanks so much for joining us today.
0: Thank you, Libby. We'll talk again.
1: And you can see Rick Bertone's photo with Dolly Parton. Also, the video of Dolly Parton singing her bluegrass version of Help by texting the word Dolly. That's D-O-L-L-Y. We're Dolly to our Siding Unlimited WTMJ talk and text line at 855-616-1620. And I think, Isaac, you also included a link to Let It Be that Dolly Parton recorded with Paul McCartney and Ringo Starr. So there's links to all of that. Again, just text the word Dolly to the talk and text line. I'm Libby Collins. It's 9:13. Coming up in just a couple minutes, I

0: Did a lot of research here over the last several weeks as to the disappearance of a young teenager in Mequon back in 1973 and the connection to the possible connection to a serial killer. And we're going to have that for you in just 3 minutes on WTMJ.
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0: It was August 26th of 1973. Brother Louie was the number one song on the radio when 16-year-old Orrin Anderson was reported missing after spending time with friends at Vermont Park in Mequon. They last saw Orrin around 6:30 that evening, and Orrin's sister, Ruth Heller, remembers what happened next.
1: They did a search down at Vermont Park. They contacted his friends. I believe they had divers go down in Lake Michigan to see if there was a body. Maybe he drowned. They continued searching.
0: Orrin's brother Eric Anderson told me.
2: He went out swimming, they say, but Lake Michigan always throws its dead up.
0: Eric has another theory about what might have happened to his brother.
2: You know, he might have just taken off. I mean, my parents made him babysit six other kids, and he wanted to, you know, go into mechanics. He could have just said, I'm out of here.
0: Orrin's sister Ruth says she thinks she might have seen him 5 years later.
1: I went to Elkhart Lake. I was 15 years old. Rode on a motorcycle. My friend had a 900 Kawasaki LTD. So there was another guy that had it. Orrin, when he went missing, had short hair. This guy had long hair. But his fang teeth, they were more pronounced. I pulled my friend aside and I said, I think that might be my brother.
0: But Ruth's ex-husband, Malin Heller, thinks something more ominous happened to Orrin.
3: He disappeared at the same time when John Wayne Gacy was in the area, and I still think maybe John Wayne Gacy got him. It was just a feeling I had.
0: Impossible? Well, perhaps not. Karen Conti, John Wayne Gacy's appellate attorney, says her former client may have been in Wisconsin at the time of Orrin's disappearance.
4: I believe that there are other victims and that when he was on trips for business,

0: that he was doing that while he was in other places. And if you think about it, he's in the middle of a crime spree, and some nights he would go out and pick up a boy, come back, kill him, second boy, third boy, in one night. So tell me that he's in rural areas in Wisconsin and not doing the same thing, where there's fewer people, easier to abduct people, easier to dispose of bodies. I would wonder if you could line up people that he might have also killed.
1: Could Orrin Anderson have been a victim of John Wayne Gacy? Karen Conde went on to say,
0: I got a call from a person in Mequon who said that a friend of hers went missing, told me exactly when the person went missing. He looked like one of Gacy's victims, same kind of small build, blonde hair. And I knew that Gacy was in that area somewhat around that time.
1: Ruth Heller told me this about Gacy being in Mequon.
2: John Wayne Gacy was one that went down to Vermont Park. The police had stopped him down there at one time. I don't know if he was down there at that time while he was there. I have no clue.
1: But the Mequon police knew at one point that John Wayne Gacy was in the area, was at the same park where your brother disappeared.
2: Yes.
1: We've asked Mequon police if they have any records of an interaction with Gacy. But those records are more than 50 years old and not easy to access. However, Gacy was in Wisconsin in the 1970s.
3: My son was probably 10 or 12 when they did that work on that Phillips drugstore building. We had a bakery, and my son would always play out back because there was a park back there. And for some reason, I just got a really weird feeling in my gut. And I thought, I got to go check to see where he is. And I went out the back, and here he was talking to John Wayne Gacy. And it was just him and Todd, nobody else around, which would have been a perfect opportunity for him. If I hadn't got that feeling, I would not have maybe been there to save my kid.
1: Was John Wayne Gacy responsible for the disappearance of Orrin Anderson? Well, some people say he resembled many of the victims. Orrin Anderson was 5'9 and 135 pounds. He had blue eyes and strawberry blonde hair. He was last seen wearing black shorts, white tennis shoes, and the word vote on the front of his gray T-shirt. You can see photos of what Orrin looked like shortly before he disappeared and an enhancement of what he might look like today at WTMJ.com. There's also a link to my conversation with John Wayne Gacy's attorney, Karen Conte. For WTMJ News, I'm Libby Collins. Quite a story. 921 and 73 degrees at WTMJ.

0: WTMJ's Greg Matzik here. 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
1: I used to cut Bob's hair. One time I was running very late. In the middle of his haircut, Bob says to me, "If you gotta leave now, it's okay. You can cut the other side when you get back from vacation."
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2: Good morning. I'm Sandy Max, and it is time for a Sunday Sip with Three Pillar Senior Living Communities, the truly outstanding continuing care retirement community in Wisconsin. They consistently earn best ratings from U.S. News and World Report across independent living, assisted living, and memory care. So what is it about them? What is it that makes Three Pillars such a special place to live, to work, and to visit? We find out now with my guest, the president and CEO of Three Pillars Senior Living Communities, Mark Strautman. Mark, how are you?
3: I am great, Sandy. How are you?
2: I am great. I want to know about your journey to Three Pillars Senior Living Communities and your role there, why it's special for you.
3: You know, I've been very privileged to have been able to serve as the president and CEO for the last 23 years. And so I've gotten to see a lot of growth, a lot of changes. I think the baby boomers right now are redefining what retirement looks like. And so to be able to adapt through, you know, we've got a long history, well over 100 years here in the community. And so we need to adapt as those who are looking at retirement living adapt to what they want.
2: Mark, since you've been there over 20 years, what is it about Three Pillars that really compelled you to want to be there?
3: Yeah, that's a great question. I think can boil down to maybe three things. It's the culture, and it's not just the culture of the employees, but the culture of those who are living here as well. It's a true sense of community, just like that small town you grew up in. You may remember, you know, have to be home when the street lights go on, and it's safe and it's comfortable and everybody looks out for each other. That's kind of the culture of community that we have here. And the other is I get to see on a daily basis residents that are just thriving and living their best life. And that's what's so rewarding.
2: Every time I have visited Three Pillars, Mark, it is that neighborly feel. As soon as you walk in the door, you're greeted. And when you walk through the hallways, you see art created by residents. It is just truly smiles and welcomes. And then there are activities. I feel like it really is a neighborly community at Three Pillars.
3: It's a big life decision to make a move at that point in your life. And, you know, we like to look at it that retirement living used to be a needs-based. You know, I have concerns. I can't live at home anymore. I have some medical things going on. These days, it's a lifestyle choice. It's not necessarily that you need something that we're providing, but you want what we're providing in that sense of community and all the things that are going on.
2: Well, Mark, I'd almost even call it a nature preserve. Being along the Bark River, I hear so many of the residents when I chat with them that they love being able to stroll in nature.
3: Yeah, we're very fortunate to have 300 acres in the Kettle Moraine and Lake Country area, Western Waukesha County. And you're exactly right. The miles of walking, biking paths that we have, the river, was just down at the river the other day because we're looking at putting a couple of kayak launches in, saw some of the fish hanging out right on the shoreline. I mean, it's really what we in Wisconsin love, right? It's that outdoor nature, even when it's January and 3 feet of snow on the ground, to be able to look out and see other people taking care of the snow for you.
2: That's a nice adjustment to the lifestyle. And you've got the fields at Three Pillars Senior Living Communities campus. That's an exciting new chapter. And beyond the beautiful new spaces at the fields, what opportunities is it creating for both residents and for our community?
3: I had mentioned before that I think baby boomers are redefining retirement. They're really looking at what does an active retirement lifestyle look like. The fields is really our venture into that active adult market. You know, people may have heard of Del Webb, Marriott, Margaritaville, the Villages down in Florida. You know, well, we wanted something that is Wisconsin based. And so you don't have to go to Florida, Arizona, Texas for that kind of retirement living. We have it right here. Adding a good old Wisconsin supper club with a pub and, you know, all those outdoor activities. There's a lot going on, and it really is about lifestyle and not about something that you've lost. It's all everything about what you can gain.
2: What helps people enjoy that lifestyle at Three Pillars is also the wonderful staff. Talk about the kind of environment and culture that you have for the people who work at Three Pillars, not just the people who live there.
3: Yeah, we've got a fantastic staff. It's really almost a family environment.

0: some of our younger servers who kind of worked their way through high school here will come back on their college breaks just to visit with the residents that, you know, kind of their adopted grandma and grandpa that they got, and the residents love seeing them. And so it really is, it's not really a customer service type of arrangement. It's really all one big community. And yes, with the fields opening very, very soon, we're in the process of recruiting for a lot of those jobs that are coming online, whether it's food service with the various restaurants and the pub that we're opening, the various amenities that we have in the fields. It's a great opportunity for people that want to be part of that true caring, not-for-profit, exciting environment.
1: If somebody's listening right now and wants to experience Three Pillars for themselves or even explore joining your team, what is that next best step?
0: Visiting threepillars.org. So that's three spelled out, threepillars.org. You can look at our careers page. 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It really is a great environment, not just to live, but to work as well.
1: He is Three Pillars Senior Living Communities President and CEO, Mark Strautman. You also have a fun event coming up.
0: Yes, we have Three Pillars Fest, September 19th. A great day in our park, lots of kids, games, and activities, and just a great day to spend it outside in our beautiful September weather. 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So come on out and enjoy.
1: Thank you so much, Mark, and check out everything you need to know about Three Pillars Senior Living Communities, threepillars.org.
2: 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And again, 2 minutes from Nazir on Wisconsin Weekend Morning News.
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2: We have Nicia Spencer in the WTMJ Breaking News Center, and I said this is a story that I don't know what's going on, and maybe you can tell us more, but somebody was actually fatally shot at a Cudahy gun range. What happened?
7: Yeah, thank you, Libby. A person is dead after a shooting at a gun range in Cudahy. The shooting happened at Eagle Sport Range on Friday. A statement from the range says staff members called 911 and aided the victim. The person was taken to the hospital and then later died. Cudahy police are still investigating what happened and led up to this.

0: the situation. Wisconsin's measles outbreak is nearing 100 cases. The Department of Health Services says there are 92 confirmed and 6 probable cases in Grant, Iowa, and Lafayette counties. Most affect children, and almost all are people who are unvaccinated against the disease. The spread has been linked to previously identified cases and does not mean the general public is at a high risk. An experimental melanoma vaccine is showing promise in a study. The Medical College of Wisconsin's Dr. John Raymond says melanoma is an aggressive and often deadly type of skin cancer. He tells Wisconsin's Afternoon News.
1: The study was released last Wednesday by Moderna and Merck. And in a study of over 1,000 volunteers, they showed that this novel vaccine reduced the odds that melanoma that had been surgically removed would come back. And the results were truly astounding. Recurrence rate was reduced by 50%, and the death rate was reduced by 50% at 3 and 5 years.
0: Raymond says cancer studies usually yield a 10 to 20% improvement. Taking a look at the roads with your WTMJ time saver traffic, I-94 north at around I-43 east. The left shoulder is blocked due to a crash. It doesn't seem to be causing any traffic, but just keep an eye out for that. Otherwise, looking pretty clear across the rest of the road system. Here's your WTMJ forecast. Today, chance of storms with a high of 85. Tonight, slight chance of storms with a low of 73. And Monday, chance of storms hot and muggy with a high of 87. Right now, Milwaukee, it is 71 degrees. I'm Nazir Spencer, Outdoor Living Unlimited, WTMJ News Time, 9:35.
2: Nazir, a little earlier, you had this story about the club in Milwaukee that's closed temporarily because there's a controversy about some music that they've banned.
0: Yeah, yeah, it's on Brady Street.
2: And they've banned hip-hop.
0: Pretty much.
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0: Yes, yeah.
2: Guess what?
0: What?
2: Just a couple minutes. You're going to hear from a professor I talked to on Friday. Now, the interesting thing about him is he not only, when he was, you know, going through school, was he a Milwaukee rapper, a very successful one, but he also spent 2 years working with rapper 2 Chainz on a book. Yeah, you're going to hear
0: you're gonna hear
2: his thoughts about that club closing in just 2 minutes on Wisconsin Weekend Morning News.
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2: Money's the motivation, money's the conversation. I'm Libby Collins on WTMJ's Wisconsin Weekend Morning News. On Friday, I had the opportunity to speak with Dr. Derek Harrell for a future WTMJ Conversations. Now, he's a professor at UWM, but he has a really interesting background because he was an extremely successful Milwaukee rapper when he was going through school. And also, he has co-authored a book called The Voice in My Head is God, which is the autobiography of rapper 2 Chainz. And I asked him about this controversy at a Milwaukee club when I spoke with him. You came from the Milwaukee rap scene. You know a lot of the guys. The garage on Brady Street has been at the center of a controversy. It was leaked that one of the managers there said, you can't play 41 hip-hop and rap artists, including 2 Chainz, Lil Wayne, 21 Savage, and they included a specific ban on Milwaukee rap and those artists. Mm-hmm. What are you hearing about it, and what do you think?
9: I'm familiar with the conversation. One of my favorite current rappers right now is Mako North. I won't call him a local artist, but he's from Milwaukee and he lives in Milwaukee and he makes music for the city. And so when I think of his music, I think his music is perfect for any venue. I don't know all of the other local artists. I don't know why you would even put a ban on local artists. I think it's important for establishments in the city to embrace the city fully. Now, if you want to put a ban on any sort of national rappers, like right now, if I call 2 Chainz and say, hey, man, the garage won't play your music, he don't care. Right. Now, that's more so for the people. You know, if I'm the owner of a spot, I want to play what the people want to hear. Right. But when it comes to this conversation, it's more so troubling. And I don't know the people in the garage. I don't know the full story. I heard that they had a statement that said that that's not all the way true. So I want to be fair to them. But I know what it feels like to have support from your city, from the establishments in your city, and it means everything. And so I think we need to continue doing whatever we can to support our local artists.
2: You mentioned there was a statement from the owners. And my understanding, they said that the goal of what this manager was trying to convey was to eliminate violent and aggressive music. Do you think rap and hip-hop are violent? Are they aggressive?
9: That's like asking the question of, are black people violent and aggressive? Are Italian people violent and aggressive? Are Asian people violent and aggressive? So that's creating a sort of monolith, right? And I don't think rap and hip hop exist within a monolith. Are there songs that I wouldn't want my kid listening to that I don't listen to? Absolutely. But are there other songs that's going to play in my house and probably will play, you know, this afternoon in my car? Absolutely. And, you know, I think if you are going to put some sort of boundary on what can be played, then you better be a great listener of the music and a great scholar almost of the music. Because if you say don't play 2 Chainz, I can name you 40 2 Chainz songs that I will let my son listen to, right? So are you saying just know this and know that? Or are we saying songs that don't have this and songs that don't have that? So it's I want to say it's complicated, but it's not that complicated. If I own the spot, but I'm a person that's involved with music, have been involved with music, was in a band for years. If we're talking about the safety of an establishment, I was just in Chicago in a spot that played all kinds of music, you know, all kinds of rap music that had really, really violent lyrics and country music that had violent lyrics. You know, they played the whole gamut. It was a beautiful place with beautiful people inside. And so if you're thinking about the safety of the people, I think there's a lot of other ways that we can create safety for our people and for the patrons that visit our establishments in Milwaukee.
2: I got to ask you this.
9: Mm-hmm.
2: What do you say to that white, suburban, middle-aged or older individual who says rap, hip-hop, it's nothing but a horrible form of music that's teaching wrong things to young people?
9: This is probably not the answer you're looking for, but I wouldn't waste my time on a white middle-aged person that says rap is horrible music that has no merit or value. I'd just be like, okay, that's your opinion.
2: And that was Dr. Derek Harrell. He's a professor at UWM, and his story is fascinating. And you'll be able to hear his entire WTMJ conversation on an upcoming show in September. We'll let you know when that's going to be. It's 9:43 on WTMJ. And speaking of conversations, we'll tell you what you can hear later on this morning, right after this.
10: Recently, a seller that unfortunately ended up choosing another agent called me. She said she made a mistake, and what she was expressing to me sounded like she kind of was bullied into signing with him. 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
2: Freedom of the press is a long-held First Amendment right, but does it apply in every situation for all journalists? Well, the editor of the Kenosha County Eye, Kevin Matheson, told me he's been prevented from covering trials in one Kenosha County court. You began to feel that the judge didn't like you. What was the first indication of that?
12: I had been credentialed by every single judge in the Kenosha County Circuit Court many times. The only one that ever said no was him. So I figured there's got to be something there that he doesn't like. Then last year, he became the deputy chief judge of the district that includes Kenosha, Walworth, and Racine counties. And it's largely an honorary title. He walked into intake courtroom, and that's where people come in for the first time when they're being charged, and told the commissioner, Kevin Matheson is banned from this room from now on forever. No reason whatsoever. So he kind of didn't like me all this time. And then when he got this little nugget of power, he used it very swiftly. So I talked to some attorneys and they said, you have a very, very powerful First Amendment retaliation claim. So I sued him in federal court, and that's still going on today.
2: Kevin Matheson, the editor of the Kenosha County Eye, has been ruffling the feathers of county and city officials for a number of years. Now, does his online publication stand up to the same journalistic standards as other media? Well, he tells me about his unconventional path to becoming a journalist and why he feels a Kenosha County judge is treating him unfairly. It's all this morning at 11 o'clock right here on WTMJ Conversations. 9:46 after this, we're going to hear from Tory Lowe. He's got a great, oh, wow, this interview he did with the mother of a murder victim, you won't want to miss. Straight ahead.
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2: Three people died in what was described as a murder spree across Milwaukee on August 8th. Shamarla Isaiah-Hare was one of those victims, and she died standing up for herself while inside her own home. Now her mother wants everyone to remember her daughter as a loving mother and a proud Navy veteran, but they're struggling to pay for that funeral. She spoke with WTMJ's community reporter, Tori Lowe.
3: She was loving. And she loved life, she loved helping people, and she was a veteran. That in itself stands a lot for me, as far as I'm concerned.
4: To Tarshia Hare, Shamarla Hare was more than a Navy veteran and mother of two. She was the daughter that always showed up when someone needed help.
3: She was always there. She was a mini-me. It's as simple as that. And whatever I asked her to do, she did. She was just a kind, loving person.
4: One of Tarshia's final memories happened at the VA when Shamarla placed her mother in a wheelchair and refused to stop pushing.
3: She said, "Mama, you all right?" I said, "Yeah, I'm okay." I said, "Well, maybe you need to stop." She sounded like she was running out of breath pushing me, so I just told her to stop. And she said, "No, I got it, Mama, I got it. We're going to have fun, and I'm going to get you to where we need to get to."
4: Shamarla was killed inside her Milwaukee home on August 8th. Her mother says she died standing up for herself and refusing to become involved in the accused man's actions.
3: To take that oath and do what you're supposed to do, and to me, that's a hero to me. And she was a hero when she passed as well, because she stood up for the right thing. And somebody took her life from her for no reason.
4: Shamarla leaves behind an 18-year-old daughter who had just entered college and a 13-year-old son. Her family is raising money for her funeral and burial.
3: I was under the impression that things would be paid 100%. I didn't know anything about being active, in the military, that they would pay 100% for that. So with that being said, I'm going to be needing help. There's no way in the world I can, with the burial expenses the way they are, I just can't do it by myself.
4: The family had this to say about the violence in the community.
3: Love on your kids as much as you can, because you don't never know what's going to happen. I never thought it would happen to me. Never. Not to my child. And I also want to say for the community as well, these young people with these guns, they need to lay it down. You're taking people's lives and breaking people's, their loved ones' hearts with this gun violence.
4: Tori Lowe, WTMJ News.
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9: I'm Vince Petrano, and this is the Sunday Sip. What I want to talk about today is septic and sewer. Now, hang on. I promise you I will make this interesting for you. I'm joined by my friend Todd Stair here from Hare Septic and Sewer. We're going to talk about septic or mound systems this morning. Hi, Todd. Good to
10: Hi,
9: see
10: Vince.
9: You. Okay, so let's start with the basics. There are people listening right now who have no idea even what we're talking about. What's a septic or a mound system, and who has these?
10: So if a person lives in a house that is not on municipal sewer or has a business that is not on municipal sewer, their wastewater has to go somewhere. And what a septic system and a mound system is it's a method to treat that wastewater on the site using the soil.
9: Okay.
10: And so that, you know, they're not hooked up to the municipal sewer, so it's treated on site.
9: All right. So somebody who has this should know that they have that because it's on the homeowner to maintain this system. So what sort of all goes into that?
10: Systems are routinely pumped, which the normal frequency of that is every 3 years. But the older a system is, it should be pumped more frequently. If somebody has a system that's 30, 40 years old, I would be pumping annually for a system that old. The more you pump, the better. Pumping a system is exactly like changing the oil in a car. You're getting all of the bad stuff out that's eventually going to cause failure and starting the system back over and giving it a rest.
9: Now, we talked about septic or a mound system. What's the difference between these two?
10: So a soil tester is going to determine what type of soil your lot has. If the good soil is deep enough, meaning you don't have really high groundwater, then the system can go in the ground. But if fluctuating seasonal groundwater comes up really high, then we artificially have to create good soil conditions above the ground to treat the wastewater before it goes back down in, and that's what a mound is.
9: All right, so for folks who have these, we've covered you should be doing regular maintenance, but you obviously take emergency calls. Tell me what that looks like when someone calls you at Hare Septic and Sewer having an emergency. What's the emergency? What can happen?
10: So they could have an alarm going off telling them that they have a high level in their system. They could have sewage backing up in the basement. They could have sewage coming out of the manhole covers of their septic tanks. So
9: don't want to do that either.
10: It's the water is not going where it's supposed to. That typically is what's causing the emergency.
9: How come those emergencies happen? Is it sometimes really as simple as folks had no idea that they should be doing some of that regular maintenance?
10: Absolutely. There's a filter that should be cleaned twice a year in all systems that were put in after 2000. And some people don't clean the filter often enough, or sometimes they don't clean it at all. When that filter plugs up, you're going to have a problem, and that water is going to go places it shouldn't.
9: Todd Stair is with us from Hare Septic and Sewer on the Sunday Sip. Todd, you literally are Hare Septic and Sewer. You're the only company I know that does this. I imagine there are others out there that do this type of work. How do you separate yourself at your family-owned company and business? You've been in business for decades doing this.
10: Right. Well, I mean, it starts right with the phone calls. We have people that answer the phones that can answer questions. They know what's going on. People answering the phones in our company have years in it, have licenses in it. There's soil testers answering. There's plumbers answering the phones. We have multiple crews, so we can react very quickly. And one of the things that we try to do is we help a lot of real estate people keep closings on schedule because of our multiple crews. We're able to react very quickly. And the other thing about our company is we're A to Z, and I don't know of another company that's A to Z the way we are. From soil testing to design to install, repair, and the maintenance on the far end with pumping, we do it all from beginning to end.
9: I don't want to steal one of our other guys' taglines, whom you know well, but essentially you're saying they call you once and you can take care of
10: everything. Yeah, exactly. They call us once, and we're able to handle everything that they need in-house. We don't farm out anything.
9: Now, if somebody's building a home out in Lake Country or something where they need a septic or a mound system, I mean, I figure most people just, you're working with the builder or whatever. Say they're hearing this and they're like, that's the people. That's the people I want to install my new system. How do they make sure that they can do that with their new construction?
10: So they just reach out to us and we give them a proposal for their system direct. We work with a lot of builders direct, but in instances where a builder lets the customer do some of their own bidding. So we bid to both customers and we bid to some builders as well. But we do see it a lot where the customer's getting their own bid to on the side to, get a number from us for installing their system.
9: Todd Stair is with me from Hare Septic and Sewer on the Sunday Sip. I want to make sure that we visit something that we talked about earlier, Todd, though, that like anything in your house that requires some maintenance, regular maintenance can save you that emergency call down the road. What does regular maintenance with Hare Septic and Sewer look like?
10: Regular maintenance, we actually have a thing called the Hare Club, where if somebody joins the Hare Club, What and all that means is they're pumping annually with us. If they're pumping annually with us, we stop out at their lot twice a year to check the system, to check their filter, check the level.

0: levels in the tanks, make sure that they don't have a problem, because little problems get big, but if we can catch them while they're little, that's when it's least expensive and easier to do. So regular maintenance is critical. The state tells people they have to pump once every 3 years. That's kind of like saying change the oil in your car every 15,000 miles. You're doing it, but not as efficiently as you could.
1: Todd, how do folks get in touch with you at Hare Septic and Sewer?
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2: And I'm Libby Collins. Thanks for listening this morning. Up next, after the news with Nizer, it's a reporter's notebook with Adam Roberts. And then I'm going to be back at 11 with my conversation with the editor of the Kenosha County Eye. At noon, it's Brewer's Warm-Up on WTMJ.
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1: A little after 10 o'clock, it's 75 degrees. Today, chance of storms with a high of 85, and tonight a low of 73. From the WTMJ Breaking News Center, I'm Nazir Spencer. A man is dead after the city of Burlington went into lockdown.
2: Officers responded to an assault report near Origin and Lewis on Saturday morning. Police say a man and woman got into a physical fight. The woman left the house and was taken to the hospital. A 43-year-old man was inside the home with a gun, threatening to use it. Racine SWAT was called, and the community was told to stay sheltered. After hours of negotiations, the man died from a self-inflicted gunshot wound. Jen Gregg, WTMJ News.
1: A former church youth leader in Kenosha has been charged with sexually assaulting his adopted daughter. According to a criminal complaint, Dale Robert Nixon's adopted daughter told Kenosha police he sexually assaulted her once a week for around 5 years, starting when she was 10 years old. She told investigators the assaults happened up to five times a week, estimating more than 260. When police asked Nixon if he knew about the allegations, he replied, quote, maybe. He's charged with child enticement, causing mental harm to child, sexual assault, and incest. A Massachusetts jury will continue deliberations in the triple murder trial of Lindsay Clancy Monday. She's the mother who alleges postpartum psychosis prompted her to murder three children, News Nation's Marcus Espinoza.
3: Before being sent to deliberate, the judge reminded the jury of five possibilities of guilt for Clancy based on the charges against her. They are as follows: guilty of first-degree murder, guilty of second-degree murder, guilty of manslaughter, not guilty, or not guilty by lack of criminal responsibility. Of the 12 jurors, 9 are women, 3 are men. They started at 12:30.

0: p.m. on Thursday deliberating, and after being sent home Friday evening, are set to pick up tomorrow morning.
1: Jurors asked the judge to review two pieces of evidence Friday, pill bottles and a knife. What's next for the old Milwaukee Public Museum building? Developers now have a chance to pitch their ideas for the future of the downtown property. Milwaukee County recently gave potential developers a walkthrough of the building with proposals due later this year. Milwaukee Business Journal Editor-in-Chief Tim Gibbons.
2: And this was kind of a chance to see inside and look at the building, which does need a lot of work. If they take the main museum building itself, we're talking about several million dollars, several tens of millions of dollars of work that would be necessary to fix everything from the roof to the facade to things like that.
1: The county is now waiting to see what developers propose. Sports, traffic, and weather are next. Outdoor Living Unlimited, WTMJ News Time, 10:04.
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1: 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Time saver traffic. No major issues, no major delays, and two free USBs across the system.
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1: Here's your WTMJ forecast. Today, chance of storms with a high of 85. Tonight, slight chance of storms with a low of 73. And tomorrow, more storms, hot and muggy with a high of 87 degrees. Right now, Milwaukee, it's 75 degrees. I'm Nizir Spencer, Outdoor Living Unlimited, WTMJ News Time, 10:07.
9: A press conference promising transparency leaves the media with more questions than answers. That and more coming up on Reporter's Notebook. I'm Adam Roberts.
10: News doesn't start with the headline. It starts with the reporter.
11: She said the words, "I won't forget it. 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
12: When your public records request is fulfilled, it feels like you're waking up to a Christmas gift in your inbox.
13: It was on the fly decision-making. 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
10: Bringing you the story behind the story. This is Reporter's Notebook. 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
9: Welcome to Reporter's Notebook, where we analyze news from the reporter's perspective and dive deeper on stories that deserve a closer inspection. I'm Adam Roberts. Thanks, as always, for joining me on the show as we wrap up the month of August here on Reporter's Notebook and head into the always busy, I feel, period of news that is the fall.
14: certainly this year when you have an election coming up, everything just starts to blend together. It really does feel like I blinked and all of a sudden summer was basically at its conclusion. But we got a lot to cover on the show today. Lots of great stories from some of our WTMJ team here. But I want to begin the show today by asking a question. For all of you listening to this, whether it's live or on the Reporter's Notebook podcast, I want to know, have you ever once at your job encountered something where you find yourself, whether you say it out loud to yourself, maybe in private, or thinking it in your head, have you ever thought or said, this could have been an email? I feel it's something we all at one point or another in our corporate work world have found ourselves either saying or thinking at some point in our lives. And I found myself thinking that thought as it related to a situation that unfolded at a press conference in Milwaukee this past week. More on the press conference and what I'm talking about in just a moment. But for some background, this press conference was held in relation to a story we've reported on, not just on Reporter's Notebook, but as a WTMJ team as a whole, concerning a 99-year-old woman who was in her home in late July, in the early morning hours of July 27th, near 14th and Cudahy on Milwaukee's south side. While this 99-year-old woman was assumingly asleep at around 4:30 in the morning, a man, 23-year-old Joseph Messias, is alleged to have broken into the home and began to beat her. Over the course of the next few hours, three 911 calls were sent through the Milwaukee Dispatch Center. It took 3 hours for help to arrive in the early morning hours of July 27th. The woman is expected to survive, and Messias now faces a series of charges in criminal court. But the matter at hand remains how it took 3 hours and three 911 calls for Milwaukee police to be sent to that location near 14th and Cudahy. As a result, over the course of the last month or so, an internal investigation has been ongoing within the Milwaukee Department of Emergency Communications, led by Director Tony Bueno. This past week, Bueno and a member of his staff held the aforementioned press conference to provide an update on that investigation.
15: We obviously didn't meet what we set out to do in our mission, vision, and values, but we committed ourselves to some of our core values, among them accountability and excellence.
14: At the start, Bueno indicated two call takers at the center of the situation had resigned. I was later able to determine those resignations were in lieu of discharge, which essentially means resign or be fired, and these two took the former action. A third person involved, a dispatch operator, was not fired, but is receiving additional training. The press conference, though, is where the crux of the focus of this episode of Reporter's Notebook will lie, because that information was about the only new information gleaned from this investigation at that press conference. Going back to my question before of, have you ever said this could have been an email? In the newsroom, we get a lot of those emails that are just providing an update on an investigation, maybe just a couple of paragraphs, and then if it's ongoing, they'll mention that at the bottom or something like that. That was essentially what this press conference was, and the gathered media at that press conference, which was concluded suddenly after just a couple of reporter questions after about 10 to 15 minutes, were not too happy about. I'll play a quick clip here of how that press conference ended.
16: Tony, you said that the call takers resigned.
17: We do have a time.
16: Were they fired or were they resigned? What did they do wrong?
17: I'm so sorry.
18: I think we can have a few more questions.
17: I apologize, but we do have a time constraint. We do want to be as transparent as possible.
19: Why did they not elevate the call classification?
17: If you would like to even send an email, you're welcome to do so.
19: They didn't send them in 15 minutes, just regardless. Why are you not answering the questions?
17: We are going to answer the questions. We're happy to provide you an email in order.
20: Why not?
19: You called this briefing for us to come here and get answers.
17: We have a couple of things occurring in this room, and then there are a couple of obligations for our leader.
19: Can we reschedule the meet, this briefing? This is where we're supposed to get answers.
17: We are happy to answer your questions. We will provide you with email address in order to submit those, and we will answer them in a timely manner.
18: It doesn't feel transparent.
19: No, it does not.
17: Apologies for that.
20: We haven't been told if the people are employed or they're still pending investigation.
19: Why didn't you just have us email then? Why did you hold this briefing?
14: So as you can clearly see, a disgruntled room of gathered media and WTMJ's Nazir Spencer was among the reporters at that press conference this past week, and Nazir joins me now. So before we get to what we just heard there, Nazir, I do want to make sure I didn't miss anything in terms of new information on this case. We mentioned the two call takers who have since resigned, the dispatch operator who was receiving additional training. Was there any additional information that Mr. Bueno or anyone else mentioned at this event?
1: Well, they mentioned that they were looking to get two accreditations outside of what they already have at the department, which is basically just saying that they want to improve in their trainings. And they said they exceeded all of those expectations that those two accreditations have. So it was really kind of just talking in circles at that point. Their training is extensive. They perform every day. They're training in the workforce. They

0: why things concluded so suddenly.
1: So we were told that we were going to be able to ask him questions that day. And of course, when you go to these pressers, you expect to at least ask one question from each reporter. And we all thought, hey, after these two questions, we were all going to start just asking questions, throw them out there. And if you weren't able to answer those questions, usually they say we're not able to give you that information right now. After this, though, we were cut off completely and told that the room was being used for a different event that was going on, which we didn't know at the beginning of the presser. So we were all expecting some answers for our questions, and we kind of just got subbed out.
0: At any point, was it suggested that, you know, if you can't do this in this room, you know, we can take this outside. We don't have to do this physically here. We're able to work with you. Was that offered as an option?
1: I mean, we kind of threw it out there like, hey, we can go outside and talk to Director Bueno about this stuff if that's okay. And they said they aren't able to do that at this time, which is I thought was kind of unfair, considering you called us there to that presser. And usually in these situations, you want to keep your cool as a reporter, obviously, right? But in this situation, all the reporters kind of thought, okay, this situation is dealing with a 99-year-old woman. We want transparency for the public. It's kind of a big situation.
0: Yeah, especially when you think about that this is concerning something that many of us hope to never use, but we know that we want to be able to rely on it, the 911 system, if we ever have to.
1: Right.
0: And without painting too broad of a brush, I believe one of the outlets afterwards did get a hold of Bueno, and he was pushing back a little bit on, are you concerned that this could paint a bad light on the 911 system? And he painted it as an isolated incident and that there are hundreds of thousands, if not millions, of calls taken, and most of them ultimately help is sent. But the fact that this was announced a week ago, this press conference, and we, in my background here, were preparing to have you or myself or someone else go out there, that takes time and resources from a newsroom to send a physical person to somewhere like this. And the expectation is if you're sending a body to a location, that person better come back with something that you can use. And I heard in the back and forth there at the end that mention of deadline. We're all working on deadlines. And this is, to the point you made, this is not a niche story where maybe one outlet is privy to what's going on or maybe a couple. This is a very high-profile story in the city of Milwaukee that a lot of media, pretty much every outlet in Milwaukee, has gotten onto at this point. So it's not like there's just one reporter doing a back and forth. It's a big group of people, all of whom are tasked with coming up with something, and they didn't seem like they really gave a whole lot of anything.
1: They didn't really give us anything, and I will give them the benefit of the doubt. They did mention that they couldn't mention certain things because of legalities and stuff like that behind the scenes, and they can't say certain things because they have to run that through the city first. But answer the questions that you are able to answer, at least. Let us give you these questions, and if you can't answer them, that's okay. But we were just really frustrated with the way that all that was handled, because we thought, okay, the answers, the questions that we're going to be asking, I feel like they're a little easier to answer than questions that maybe you get on a daily basis.
0: WTMJ's Nazir Spencer, thanks so much.
1: Thank you.
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4: Welcome back to Reporter's Notebook. Wanted to bring this back. So on our episode last week, we ended with a look ahead to the WTMJ Conversations episode that was going to be following on air on WTMJ right after Reporter's Notebook last weekend. And in it, we teased ahead that one of the attorneys for serial killer John Wayne Gacy, her name was Karen Conti, was going to be on the program with Libby Collins. And at one point in the conversation, when Libby prompted Conti whether or not she believed Gacy's victims only were in the Chicago and immediate surrounding area, Conti made this remark.
5: If you think about it, he's in the middle of a crime spree, and some nights he would go out and pick up a boy, come back, kill him, second boy, third boy, in one night. So tell me that he's in rural areas in Wisconsin and Pacific Northwest and not doing the same thing.
4: It brings up the question of whether or not Gacy's Wisconsin ties matter in a 1970s cold case from the Mequon area, where this past week we marked 53 years since the anniversary of Orrin Anderson's disappearance. WTMJ's Libby Collins has more.
6: It was August 26th of 1973. Brother Louie was the number one song on the radio when 16-year-old Orrin Anderson was reported missing after spending time with friends at Vermont Park in Mequon. They last saw Orrin around 6:30 that evening, and Orrin's sister, Ruth Heller, remembers what happened next.
7: They did a search down at Vermont Park. They contacted his friends. I believe they had divers go down in Lake Michigan to see if there was a body. Maybe he drowned. They continued searching.
6: Orrin's brother Eric Anderson told me.
8: He went out swimming, they say, but Lake Michigan always throws its dead up.
6: Eric has another theory about what might have happened to his brother.
8: You know, he might have just taken off. I mean, my parents made him babysit six other kids, and he wanted to, you know, go into mechanics. He could have just said, I'm out of here.
6: Orrin's sister Ruth says she thinks she might have seen him 5 years later.
7: I went to Elkhart Lake. I was 15 years old. Rode on a motorcycle. My friend had a 900 Kawasaki LTD. So there was another guy that had it. Orrin, when he went missing, had short hair. This guy had long hair. But his fang teeth, they were more pronounced. I pulled my friend aside and I said, I think that might be my brother.
6: But Ruth's ex-husband, Malin Heller, thinks something more ominous happened to Orrin.
9: He disappeared at the same time when John Wayne Gacy was in the area, and I still think maybe John Wayne Gacy got him.
6: Impossible? Perhaps not. Karen Conti, John Wayne Gacy's appellate attorney, says her former client may have been in Wisconsin at the time of Orrin's disappearance.
5: I believe that there are other victims and that when he was on trips for business, that he was doing that while he was in other places. And if you think about it, he's in the middle of a crime spree. And some nights he would go out and pick up a boy, come back, kill him, second boy, third boy, in one night. So tell me that he's in rural areas in Wisconsin and not doing the same thing. I would wonder if you could line up people that he might have also killed.
6: Could Orrin Anderson have been a victim of John Wayne Gacy? Karen Conti went on to say.
5: I got a call from a person in Mequon who said that a friend of hers went missing, told me exactly when the person went missing. He looked like one of Gacy's victims, same kind of small build, blonde hair. And I knew that Gacy was in that area somewhat around that time.
6: Ruth Heller told me this about Gacy being in Mequon.
7: John Wayne Gacy was one that went down to Vermont Park. The police had stopped him down there at one time.
6: But the Mequon police knew at one point that John Wayne Gacy was at the same park where your brother disappeared.
7: Yes.
6: We've asked Mequon police if they have any records of an interaction with Gacy, but those records are more than 50 years old and not easy to access. However, Gacy was in Wisconsin in the 1970s. Was John Wayne Gacy responsible for the disappearance of Orrin Anderson?

0: Well, some people say he resembled many of the victims. Orrin Anderson was 5'9 and 135 pounds. He had blue eyes and strawberry blonde hair and was last seen wearing black shorts, white tennis shoes, and the word vote on the front of his gray T-shirt. For WTMJ News, I'm Libby Collins.
1: 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That's also where you'll find the full WTMJ Conversations episode between Libby and John Wayne Gacy's former attorney, Karen Conti. 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
1: The Milwaukee County criminal case centered around a man accused of going on a triple murder spree in the city earlier in August now includes a judge angrily calling out the Milwaukee County Sheriff's Office. More on that part of the story in a moment. First, an update on where things stand concerning the criminal case of 36-year-old Thomas Zollicoffer. The man prosecutors say shot and killed his ex-girlfriend, 26-year-old Vanessa De Herrera, as well as 29-year-old Scott Buchholz and 39-year-old Shamar LaHare. On Friday, Zollicoffer appeared in court for his preliminary hearing and was bound over for trial. He remains in jail on $1 million cash bond. During that preliminary hearing, Milwaukee County Judge David Borowski revoked Zollicoffer's jail communication privileges other than those with his attorney while he is in custody. This comes as nearly a week after his arrest, court filings say Zollicoffer sent messages to an individual from a tablet used by inmates to communicate, telling them to tell a witness to, quote, stop lying, later saying, quote, mark my words, I'll be out even if it's for a short time. They will pay for setting everything in motion. This led to Judge Borowski angrily questioning why Zollicoffer had access to a tablet in the first place.
7: Why is the Sheriff's Department giving laptops and iPads to defendants that are charged in homicides or any defendant? Why is the Sheriff's Department handing laptops or iPads to defendants? Why?
8: Judge, I have no idea. That one's above my pay grade, Judge.
7: And that needs to be addressed. This is a bigger question. I have a case in particular where I had a defendant who was given a laptop or an iPad by the Sheriff's Department. He used it to intimidate witnesses. He then later, apparently, allegedly, hacked through it to access child pornography. Why is the Sheriff's Department giving defendants tablets? It's preposterous, and I would like the sheriff to answer that. There is no need, constitutional or otherwise, for a defendant to have a tablet when they sit in jail.
1: As of midday Friday, the sheriff's office had not responded to Judge Borowski's comments. This past Monday, the family of one of the three victims, Shamarla Hare, held a candlelight prayer vigil at 39th and Townsend, the location where Hare was killed. Hare's mother now says to WTMJ community reporter Tori Lowe she wants to remember her daughter as a loving mother and proud Navy veteran, even as the mother is struggling to pay for her daughter's funeral.
9: She was loving, and she loved life, she loved helping people, and she was a veteran. That in itself stands a lot for me, as far as I'm concerned.
10: To Tarshia Hare, Shamarla Hare was more than a Navy veteran and mother of two. She was the daughter that always showed up when someone needed help.
9: She was always there. She was a mini me. It's just simple as that. And whatever I asked her to do, she did. She was just a kind, loving person.
10: One of Tarshia's final memories happened at the VA when Shamarla placed her mother in a wheelchair and refused to stop pushing.
9: She said, Mama, you all right? I said, yeah, I'm okay. I said, well, maybe you need to stop. She sounded like she was running out of breath pushing me, so I just told her to stop. And she said, no, I got it, Mama, I got it. We're going to have fun, and I'm going to get you to where we need to get to.
10: Shamarla was killed inside her Milwaukee home on August 8th. Her mother says she died standing up for herself and refusing to become involved in the accused man's actions.
9: To take that oath and do what you're supposed to do, and to me, that's a hero to me. And she was a hero when she passed as well, because she stood up for the right thing. And somebody took her life from her for no reason.
10: Shamarla leaves behind an 18-year-old daughter who had just entered college and a 13-year-old son. Her family is raising money for her funeral and burial.
9: I was under the impression that things would be paid 100%. I didn't know anything about being active, you know, in the military, that they would pay 100% for that. So with that being said, I'm going to be needing help. There's no way in the world I can, with the burial expenses the way they are, I just can't do it by myself.
10: The family had this to say about the violence in the community.
9: Love on your kids as much as you can, because you don't never know what's going to happen. I never thought it would happen to me. Never. Not to my child. And I also want to say for the community as well, these young people with these guns, they need to lay it down. You're taking people's lives and breaking people's, their loved ones' hearts with this gun violence.
10: Tori Lowe, WTMJ News.
1: 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Thomas Zollicoffer's triple murder trial is set to begin on November 16th. 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We'll be back with more after this.
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3: Welcome back to Reporter's Notebook. I think one of the coolest things we are able to do through our capacity as the WTMJ news team is meet with journalists from nations outside of the United States. It provides a number of valuable tools for us, perhaps none more than offering, quite literally, a whole new world view for us to understand, as we often do on this show. We analyze news through the reporter's lens. Well, we get to do that for ourselves whenever we have journalists from countries outside America visiting us in our WTMJ offices in downtown Milwaukee. And that was the case once again recently when we had a delegation of African journalists who were able to travel to Wisconsin by way of the U.S. Department of State's International Visitor Leadership Program. During their visit, Sadiq Sulemana from the Ghana Broadcasting Corporation, Sandrine Butera from the Rwanda Broadcasting Agency, and Cassandra Zungu from the South African Broadcasting Corporation joined WTMJ's Steve Scafidi for a side conversation after the main event of the journalists meeting with some of our WTMJ team. Here's a portion of that conversation.
4: So, as part of this journey, you get to come from Africa to visit media companies in the United States. So, Sandrine, what is that like? I mean, have you been in the United States before?
5: I had been in the United States. I have been in San Francisco and Washington, D.C. before, but it was for work, a few days, 3 or 2 days. But I didn't have this one-on-one and immersion in the really in the life of Americans. The only thing we are getting in Africa now is what the media is saying about your country, about the United States of America, all the changes. So coming here now, I was a bit skeptical, afraid. I was like, maybe someone is going to be racist towards me. Maybe someone. But then people I met, I've stopped people on the road asking them for direction. And they were so kind. I went to shopping malls. And people have been so kind. It's completely different from what I was expecting and from what is portrayed in the media.
4: And Sadiq, that illustrates what I've been talking about for a long time, the ability for people from other places to meet each other. Obviously, the word that we use is diversity. What has it been like for you experiencing the United States and traveling around the country?
6: Well, this is the second time of me visiting. The first visit was for work. I was part of a government delegation to the New York, where we had participated in the Social Development Conference. But it was purely work. I didn't have time to explore, to see some of the cultural shocks. But this time around, I'm seeing a lot. I'm getting to know a lot. And in fact, I was telling my colleagues yesterday that when we're at the Wisconsin State Fair, I don't know why, surprisingly, the animals here are all big. Yeah. They're all big in sizes.
4: You got the best of the state fair because that's a celebration of the agricultural industry in the state of Wisconsin. So I'm glad you guys got to go there. Cassandra, we'll get to some more serious topics, but your perception of what you thought this country might be like as a journalist.
7: Yeah, I grew up watching a lot of movies, consuming American content, all types of media that are American. And I, of course, I had my own thoughts about it, and we see what's happening in the media. And but when we came here, it was different from what we thought it was. Just like Sandrine said, people are warm and kind and very helpful with any information that you might need. And it's been so beautiful to have conversations with people that are in the journalism industry here in the States and find that we have so many similarities. The state of our newsrooms is almost the same. We find that now journalism has changed over the years, and we now have to be five things in one. You have to be a podcaster, social media manager, and a journalist and an editor. But it's been such a beautiful experience and such a privilege.
4: And I've this is my third go around with traveling journalists, Eastern Europe, and I think the other one was from Asia. It's just a rich experience for me, and we got to talk through a lot of the things. And Sandra, you were talking about the story of Rwanda.
7: Yes.
4: And I want you to sort of, you can give us the shorter version of it, but it's a powerful story that sort of shaped the reason you're a journalist today. So share that with us.
5: Yeah, so the story of Rwanda is not what you have seen in movies. It's really, and I would invite everyone listening to, when you have the occasion, to come to Rwanda, because it's a very dark story, as dark as it can get.
4: Well, genocide.
5: Yeah, but then it has now Rwanda is amazing. So why the reason why I joined journalism, I was almost 6 years old when the genocide against the Tutsi happened in my country. I remember it was on 7th April, a guy who was working for my family, he went to the main road to buy bread, and then he came back running, and he was like, run, go hide, they are coming for you. Our neighbors had been killed on the main road. So we had to run in the bushes with my family, my dad, my mom, my siblings, to hide. But then they came, the militia, they killed our dog, saying that it was in the same ethnic group and all those things. And then we had to, my parents had to knock on doors, finding people who would hide us. I remember my dad knocking on one door. It was a military guy who was a neighbor, my dad was a doctor, a medical doctor. And he was like, please hide us. The military guy, the soldier said, no, you have to accept that you have to die. I can't hide you. But doctor, before you go, can you check on my neck? I have this thing. What can I do? Mm. My dad had to stop and check and prescribed medication for the person who had refused to hide us.
4: You lost members of your family.
5: Yes, my dad was killed. My grandmother, my aunties, cousins, more than 50 people.
4: So how do you take that horrific experience and take it all the way to what you're doing now as a journalist?
5: I've seen what media can do. What people listen to radio, they see you, Steve, as a voice. When you say something, they believe in it. Yeah. Yeah. So really, I know the power of media, and I was like, darkness will never go through on my watch. Yeah, so that's we really need to even the jokes that people say, people might comment on your things believing that it's a joke, but no, never joke with darkness, never joke with negativity, never joke with divisionism. Those are not jokes.
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3: Welcome back to Reporter's Notebook. I'm Adam Roberts. Switching gears, if you'll pardon the pun, to car talk on Reporter's Notebook this week. It's been a minute since I've had a vehicle of my own, as I'm primarily a bicycle commuter from my house to work here in downtown Milwaukee. But we are a single-car household, so I do find myself behind the wheel of our Toyota Prius, which is still chugging along close to that 300,000-mile mark at this point. Thank you very much. And my car, and yours likely as well, is constantly in communication with you, whether you're on the road or parked, wherever. In this month's edition of Driver's Ed with Debbie, WTMJ traffic reporter Debbie Lozaga takes a closer look at the language your car uses to tell you what's going on.
17: Oh, no, no, no, no! What is that?
18: You know that moment. You start the car and some little light pops up on the dashboard. And you stare at it for a second like, is something broken? Can I still drive? Do I need to deal with this right now? Katie Allenson gets those questions all the time.
19: Oh, I can name off a number of dashboard symbols that people misunderstand. And that's just because they ask me, what does this mean? They'll take a picture of it and they'll send it to me and say, this is going off in my car. Do I need to worry about it?
18: Allenson is a human factors expert at Ford Motor Company. She also chairs the Vehicle Controls and Displays Committee at the SAE, Society of Automotive Engineers, and the International Standards Organization. So yeah, she would be the person her friends text a picture of their dashboard to. And there's one she sees a lot.
19: The one that stands out the most for me is tire pressure monitor. And that's the one that says maybe your tire's low or there's a fault in the sensor.
18: You know the one. It kind of looks like a flat tire if you squint and tilt your head a little. But even before you figure out the picture, the color is telling you something.
19: So the color coding has some legal meaning, but it's mostly for visibility and for urgency.
18: So red gets your attention, Yellow or amber, there's a problem or something you need to know about, but generally not quite as urgent. Green usually means something is on and working normally. And if you see blue,
19: so if you're

0: high beams are on, that will always be blue.
1: There you go. But here's where it gets interesting. Some dashboard symbols are confusing because they're old. Really old.
0: Some of these symbols seem impossible because they have been around for a very long time.
1: Think about the little phone handset on the steering wheel button. That old school receiver shape. There are kids driving now who may have never had a phone in their house that actually looked like that. But we still know it's a phone.
0: And we just don't change them because so many people in the market are familiar with it already. So we're just not going to change that handset to like a smartphone design because it's already understood, it's recognized, even though that metaphor isn't quite accurate anymore.
1: And when a brand new symbol does need to be created, it's not somebody sitting at a desk just doodling until one looks good. Engineers and designers come up with options, people test them, different countries test them, and that whole process can take a year, sometimes two. Because ideally, that little picture has to make sense whether you're driving here or in Timbuktu.
0: And symbols give us an opportunity to speak a common language amongst all these different drivers and different OEMs in different countries.
1: Which is pretty wild when you think about it. Your dashboard is full of this tiny language we've all sort of learned without realizing we were learning it. And one symbol Allinson wishes more people noticed. It's not a warning light. This one just saves you from pulling up to the gas pump on the wrong side.
0: It's something so simple. It's just this little arrow that indicates what side your gas tank is on. So I wish people understood that.
1: That tiny arrow next to the gas pump picture, that's it. Arrows point left, gas cap's on the left. Points right, you get it. One less lap around the gas station. So the next time your dashboard lights up, remember, somebody probably spent months, maybe years, deciding exactly what that tiny picture should say. And you've only got a second or two to understand it. Debbie Lazaga, WTMJ News.
2: Good stuff from Debbie there. And if I can bare my soul for just a moment, that point towards the end of her piece on the arrow indicating which side of the car the gas cap is on has been one of the most useful revelations to me over the past basically entirety of my life driving a vehicle. I can't tell you, and I was talking a bit about this when I filled in on Wisconsin's Midday News on Friday, I can't tell you how many times, whether it's just driving a friend's car somewhere or renting a vehicle from an airport or somewhere else, and I've been behind the wheel, approached a gas station, and had that moment of realization, which side of the car is the gas pump on? Do I need to completely pull a 180 and flip the car around? And this little itty-bitty piece of information saves a lot of stress, and it's a good reminder to every now and then refamiliarize ourselves with this valuable piece of technology that, for many of us, we spend quite a big portion of our lives commuting in. We'll be back to wrap up Reporter's Notebook right after this.
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6: Before we wrap Reporter's Notebook for this edition, I wanted to acknowledge it's been a busy week in the news world as far as celebrity deaths in the U.S. You had early in the week iconic country music artist Dolly Parton passing at the age of 80 years old, followed by renowned actor Tim Curry also passing at 80, and voice actor Peter Cullen, who, if you don't know the name, you're likely very familiar with some of his voices, including Optimus Prime in the original 80s Transformers series, as well as Eeyore for many years in the Winnie the Pooh franchise. He passed at the age of 85 this past Wednesday. Whenever celebrity deaths like this happen, you'll see oftentimes in newsrooms the clamoring to find some sort of local connection to the celebrity if they weren't originally from the area. And that's no different here in Wisconsin. Milwaukee Journal Sentinel entertainment writer Piet Levy wrote a piece on Tuesday about Dolly Parton's performances in the Milwaukee area, a place she performed at least 9 times going back to 1976. And also, I saw this on social media. You may recall an interview I did several months ago with Corey Rumor from the Chicago Tribune, who has the very interesting, I believe, job of having to go through all of the Tribune's treasure trove of archives whenever there's a major news story to find that Chicago connection. And she was busy at it again this past week following Parton's passing.
7: Sometimes a singular photograph leads me on a larger expedition through the Chicago Tribune archives. Take this photo of Dolly Parton. It includes two of the best words ever, color negative. That means there should be more photos from this occasion in color somewhere in the Tribune's many palettes of photo negatives. Let's see if we can find it. Okay. This seems like the right one. Sometimes I strike out if the negatives can't be found, but today, hello, Dolly. Okay, let's look at all the strips individually. These little grease pencil marks mean the photographer or the editor really liked them. And I think I have a winner.
6: 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That'll do it for this week. My thanks to Nazir Spencer for joining me on the program. I'm Adam Roberts, and we'll see you next time on Reporter's Notebook.
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3: 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Still back. Warning track wall. 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
4: At 11 o'clock, it's 78 degrees. Today, high of 85, and tonight, a low of 73. From the WTMJ Breaking News Center, I'm Nizir Spencer. Mere months before the midterms, President Trump this week escalating action against Canada.
5: The president took aim this week at the United States' biggest foreign oil provider, Canada, slapping a 50% tariff on $20 billion worth of Canadian goods.
6: Canadian officials have treated us very badly. They're nasty people.
5: But Canada firing right back with dollar-for-dollar tariffs and insults to match.
4: Details from ABC's Martha Raddatz. House Speaker Mike Johnson is expected to put a continuing resolution bill on the floor this week as House members return back from the summer recess. The government has until the end of September to fund the government or risk another shutdown. News Nation's Jackie Koppel.
7: Now, Speaker Johnson is also reportedly planning to meet with Elon Musk, the billionaire and GOP donor. He's considering spending about $100 million to support Republicans. That's according to Politico. And of course, Democrats are eager to win back the House and Senate to pursue their priorities. They say this includes addressing affordability. They've also promised to be more forceful as a check against the president if they get the majority in either chamber.
4: The Senate returns from break September 14th. A man is dead after the city of Burlington went into lockdown.
8: Officers responded to an assault report near Origin and Lewis on Saturday morning. Police say a man and woman got into a physical fight. The woman left the house and was taken to the hospital. A 43-year-old man was inside the home with a gun, threatening to use it. Racine SWAT was called, and the community was told to stay sheltered. After hours of negotiations, the man died from a self-inflicted gunshot wound. Jen Gregg, WTMJ News.
4: A former church youth leader in Kenosha has been charged with sexually assaulting his adopted daughter. According to a criminal complaint, Dale Robert Nixon's adopted daughter told Kenosha police he sexually assaulted her once a week for around 5 years, starting when she was 10 years old. She told investigators the assaults happened up to five times a week, estimating more than 260. When police asked Nixon if he knew about the allegations, he replied, maybe. He's charged with child enticement, causing mental harm to child, sexual assault, and incest. Wisconsin Consumer Protection officials say fake online pharmacies are advertising the medications at steep discounts, sometimes claiming no prescription is needed. Michelle Reinen with DACAP tells WTMJ.
9: In this case, consumers may receive texts, emails, social media ads promoting this weight loss product. They could click the link they're sent and then find an online pharmacy or health product retailer is selling it at a discounted price and sometimes with no prescription needed. What they don't realize is that this is a fake website set up and promoted by the scammer to look like a legitimate seller.
4: Reinen says consumers could receive a fraudulent product or nothing at all while their payment information go straight to the scammers. We Energies is installing new technology to get the power on faster after outages.
10: The company has installed over 700 smart switches across the electrical grid, which restore power immediately. We Energies spokesperson Brendan Conway.
11: Part of it is looking at reliability metrics. 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
6: Of course, we didn't have any employees yet. 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We can afford to hire an employee. And it's going to work. We can take it to the next level, which at that point was hiring one guy.
3: You said it was easy to make things work when it was just us two. 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
3: But from a work standpoint, it was 7 days a week. We were doing deliveries on Sunday mornings sometimes. We were...
6: We didn't have any expenses.
3: Yeah. But we didn't have a life either.
6: No.
3: We had no life other than work, work, work.
7: See more at pennymustard.com.
3: But we were okay with that. That's a decision we made. You know, that's the path we went down. We were okay with that.
8: 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The Brewers are currently on a nice four-game win streak after last night's win over the Rangers 5-3. They finish off the series today at 1:10 at American Family Field, and you can listen to the game here on 620 WTMJ. Brewers warm-up and Dominic Catronio coming up here at noon. This week is Cubs versus Brewers week in Chicago, with the series beginning tomorrow and going until Thursday. Brewers currently sit with the best record in baseball and 8 games ahead of Chicago. Taking a look at the roads with your WTMJ Time Saver traffic. A little bit of backup so far on I-94 eastbound heading towards American Family Field. No super backups, but something to keep an eye out if you're heading on eastbound on I-94. Otherwise, looking pretty clear across the rest of the way.
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8: Here's your WTMJ forecast. Today, chance of storms with a high of 85. Tonight, slight chance of storms with a low of 73 degrees. Right now, Milwaukee is 78. 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
11: Your dad was John McCain.
12: 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I'm going to tell you right now, my dad loved Willie Nelson. And people are like, you can't say he liked Willie Nelson because he dodged his taxes, blah, blah, blah. Well, he loved Willie Nelson. He did.
13: Everybody thinks they can do it. How can I become a professional wrestler? 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
17: Welcome to WTMJ Conversations. I'm your host, Libby Collins. In this digital age, the way news is reported is evolving. Do independent journalists have the same rights under the First Amendment as conventional reporters? Well, joining us is Kevin Mathewson. He is the editor of Kenosha County Eye, which is an independent news outlet, and he has an eye-opening tale to tell. And Kevin, first of all, tell us what Kenosha County Eye is.
18: So Kenosha County Eye was founded in September of 2020, and it's basically just a news outlet that centers on just local news only. I'm not writing about the president. I'm not writing about something happening overseas, just Kenosha County.
17: What's your background?
18: I was a police dispatcher for 5 years. And then after that, I was a wedding photographer. And then I became a politician. I was an alderman for the city of Kenosha. And for the last 8 years, I've been a private investigator. And my news outlet has gotten so busy that I'm doing less of that and more so just journalism.
17: So what was your idea, your mission, when you founded Kenosha County Eye?
18: My mission was simple, getting involved in politics. I could just see how much was really going on behind the scenes as far as government, cops, courts, corrections that so many people didn't know about because the dying newspaper industry really left a void of information. And I saw an avenue to kind of insert myself in. Luckily, I've had a lot of success. I've got a lot of readers.
17: You certainly do. And what are some of the beats you cover? You mentioned the courts.
18: The courts is a big one. A lot of people want to know what's going on in the courts, especially the criminal courts. So in Kenosha, we have four judicial branches that cover adult courts. And every weekday, I cover the big ones that go through.
17: What do you mean you cover them?
18: So every day, I get the criminal complaints that are filed, and I go through and I see the ones that are newsworthy. You know, there's a lot of crime that just driving on a revoked license, stuff like that, I don't concentrate on because, you know, people got to go to work. And those are crimes I can understand. They got to be treated, but no one's interested in them. But serious crime I cover, and usually I cover them from the first gavel to the end. So I follow them, to be fair, until sentencing or if the case is dismissed. I always want to follow up on that so that everybody gets the full picture.
17: How do you approach courtroom coverage?
18: It's about identifying which cases I think have public interest. And obviously murders, obviously robberies, serious crime, but also those crimes like government employees stealing from the kitty jar in the public works office, you know, the rebates Menards that get used by the government. So those things that might not seem like big crimes, but they kind of paint a picture of the government. And so in a way, I'm kind of a watchdog on local government. I like to cover those things just to see if people are getting the same treatment regardless of who they are.
17: How long have you been in the courts doing this?
18: So I've been in the courts doing this since 2012, so 14 years.
17: So before you started Kenosha County I?
18: Correct.
17: You were going into courts for what reason?
18: At first, just out of curiosity. I just wanted to see things firsthand. And once I saw how things worked, you know, I saw certain police officers getting felonies reduced to disorderly conduct and getting a fine or something like that. You know, I'm a supporter of police, but again, everybody needs to get the same treatment regardless of their occupation, their standing in the community. And I just started to see really big discrepancies. And I saw a judiciary that was just flawed, and I wanted people to know about it because the newspaper wasn't covering it. I was. So in 2012, I started on Facebook, and my Facebook blew up. It got real popular. And then in 2020, I said, you know, I think I could start a website, and I think I could really make an impact just by getting people information.
17: Okay, you said that judicial really caught your interest because you saw a lot of discrepancies. For example, what?
18: Constitutional violations is a big one. Many circuit court judges in Kenosha get overturned pretty regularly. And one in particular is Chad Kirkman, who I'm guessing we're going to be talking about. He would, for example, strip a mother of her parental rights when her lawyer didn't show up to court. And then the Court of Appeals says, hey, that's a gross misuse of your discretion. It's a gross error in law. It's reversed. Now you get a new trial and you get to pick a new judge. So that's just one of many times a court makes a big mistake. And to quote Judge Schrader, who was the trial judge for the Kyle Rittenhouse trial, he said the most awesome power a circuit court judge has is to take somebody's children away from them by force. And so that, I think, is something that should be really done by the letter of the law, by the book. And he's done that a couple of times, this particular judge.
17: Coming up on WTMJ Conversations.
18: The First Amendment and Supreme Court cases protected my ability to publish that juvenile's name and mugshot, and I did so.
17: Kevin Mathewson from the Kenosha County I tells us why he would publish the names of minors charged with a crime.
0: 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Placing a large frame mirror directly across from a window that gets good light will give you great views from either side. 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
5: Welcome back. I'm Libby Collins. We're talking with Kevin Mathewson, the editor of the Kenosha County Eye. You mentioned Judge Chad Kirkman. Mm-hmm. What was it about his courtroom that you decided to focus on the cases coming through it?
6: So Chad Kirkman, actually, for most of the time I've been covering his behavior, he's been in a confidential private courtroom. These are court proceedings that are CHIPS cases, that's children in need of protection or services, criminal court, but for juveniles. So many of his hearings, if not all of them, are all sealed to the public.
5: But don't you have that right? I mean, if you're dealing with children, most of those cases usually are sealed, are they not?
6: Absolutely, and for good reason. However, there's a couple of times we had in Kenosha where he made very controversial decisions to keep juveniles in juvenile court. I'll give you an example. A boy brought a gun into Indian Trail High School, where both of my kids go to school. And he was 16. He brought a loaded gun, fought with the police. He almost got shot by police, and he kept it in juvenile court. And I thought, you know, I think the public has a right to know that their kids are going to school with somebody who's being charged with carrying a gun inside a school building. So the First Amendment and Supreme Court cases protected my ability to publish that juvenile's name and mugshot, and I did so. It wasn't an easy choice, but I think the public's right to know outweighs his privacy.
5: Were you the only news outlet in the area that did so?
6: To name him? Yes. Yeah. I believe some regional news reported on the incident, but without his name.
5: What impact did that have on you? Did it come back to haunt you?
6: No, I mean, the community was really split. We're in a very purple county, Kenosha County. We have lots of folks on the left, lots of folks on the right. It was kind of bipartisan. I had people saying, what are you doing releasing a kid's name? And I had a lot of people saying, hey, thanks, my kid was in his class. I'm glad to know that now, because we can take whatever precautions we need to make sure our kids are safe.
5: This was in Judge Kirkman's courtroom?
6: Yes.
5: Did he react to it? Did you hear from him or from anyone in that court as to their displeasure with you revealing this particular young man's identity?
6: Not directly. There were some prosecutors that pushed back against me. And at the end of the day, I told them, look, I made the decision. I have the right to do that. So I got some pushback, but I think I made the right choice. And there was a couple. There was another kid who was running around setting cars on fire in the middle of the night. And I thought to myself, well, if that was my neighbor, I would want to know who he was.
5: How old was he?
6: I believe that child was around 14 or 15.
5: You revealed his identity?
6: I did, yeah. I did.
5: Pushback?
6: On that one, not as much, because it was so much worse. You know, he was literally live streaming himself on Facebook or one of the other social medias, lighting cars on fire. So it was already quasi in the public already, but I just, his name out there that way, you know, the people who were speculating, oh, I think it was this kid or I think it was that kid. I just wanted to make sure people were aware this is the kid and that's it.
5: Coming up on WTMJ Conversations.
6: When he got this little nugget of power, he used it very swiftly and banned me from photographing in that courtroom.
5: The editor of the Kenosha County Eye, Kevin Mathewson, tells us why he sued a judge.
7: Meet Jim and Rita.
8: We went on a motorcycle trip.
7: But somewhere in Wyoming, Jim and Rita were in a serious accident.
8: They blocked off the interstate and everything and took us to the hospital.
7: Sometime later, Rita made a discovery.
8: She had noticed that the bracelet was gone. 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
8: I'm your host, Libby Collins. Let's return to our conversation with Kevin Mathewson, the editor of the Kenosha County Eye. You must have gotten on a lot of people's radar with that. And I'm not just talking about the public, your followers, but with people within the court system. Because as a journalist, we have certain standards that we go by. And normally, minors aren't identified. That must have bothered them a lot.
9: It certainly bothered some people a lot. Yeah, there's some people that just kind of have this thought that juveniles are off limits, period. But I think I've named three juveniles in my 6 years of operating that website. And each one, I think I was uniquely positioned to do so, I feel, ethically. And like I said, it was out there in the public. I must have had 5-10 emails. Hey, this is the kid's name, just so you know. You know, I saw the video. My son showed it to me on Snapchat or whatever. But I just wanted everything to be set.
8: All right. Now, you continued to follow cases in Judge Kirkman's courtroom.
9: Yes.
8: What were some of those other cases?
9: Mark Jensen. He's the man that has now been convicted twice of poisoning his wife with antifreeze. You may have heard about him.
8: We interviewed his wife on this program.
9: Oh, you did?
8: Yes.
9: Oh, wow. I wasn't around Kenosha for his first trial, but for his second trial, I was a pool photographer. So I was entrusted by the court to be one of two photographers that would take pictures every day, and I'd have to put those pictures online available to other journalists. And so I watched every day. It was multi-week. If you remember the letter from the grave by his wife, she basically told police, in the event of my demise, check my husband. And the original court, Judge Bruce Schrader, admitted it. He said, this is going to be in evidence. So the prosecutors appealed that. And it was a long journey. And finally, it got overturned. And they said, you must have a new trial. So they remanded it to Judge Kirkman for a new trial. And he did something that I've never heard of before. Is he basically slammed his gavel and said, I find him guilty, and disposed of the case just like that. So it was an open defiance of a federal appellate court where he said, no trial, guilty. So then it had to go through all that stuff over again. And look, I'm not defending Mark Jensen. He was convicted twice, but as a judge, you got to follow the law. And so I think he knew that he was going to get overturned, but he just thought, well, I do what I want. You know, he just kind of had that arrogant way about him.
8: But as a judge, he had the right to make that decision.
9: I don't think so. And that's what the courts later decided, that he didn't have a right to find somebody guilty absent a trial. There was no trial, no court trial, no jury trial. It was literally just us.

0: kind order that found him guilty again.
1: So you're watching all of these rulings. When you'd write about them, were you writing criticism of the judge, or were you just writing, this is what happened? Or did you also include your opinion?
2: You know, a little of both. I always tell people the difference between me and Fox News or CNN is I never claimed to be unbiased and right down the middle. So just like with any journalist, my biases bleed through, and people ask me about that, and I just say, yeah, I have biases, and sometimes they bleed through, and that's my right. I'm an independent journalist, so I'm a little bit farther removed from that corporate type of, you know, these are the rules, you can't stray from them. So yeah, a lot of times it was pretty obvious what my opinion was on the issues.
1: Let's go on to some of the other things that you found in Judge Kirkman's courtroom that bothered you, that you began to feel that the judge didn't like you. What was the first indication of that?
2: I had been credentialed. The Supreme Court says a journalist to take photos in a courtroom has to get permission from the presiding judge. And that's just how it is. And I've been credentialed by every single judge in the Kenosha County Circuit Court many times. The only one that ever said no was him. I've been credentialed in Milwaukee County Circuit Court, Brown County Circuit Court, Walworth County Circuit Court, Racine County Circuit Court. Never been denied. So I figured there's got to be something there that he doesn't like. Then last year, he became the deputy chief judge of the district that includes Kenosha, Walworth, and Racine counties. And it's largely an honorary title because the chief judge is the one under statute who has certain calendaring decisions and stuff. He walked into intake courtroom, and that's where people come in for the first time when they're being charged, and told the commissioner, Kevin Mathewson is banned from this room from now on forever. No reason whatsoever. So he kind of didn't like me all this time. And then when he got this little nugget of power, he used it very swiftly and banned me from photographing in that courtroom, which is something I had done every week for the previous 6 years. And so it was very interesting to me. So I talked to some attorneys, and they said, you have a very, very powerful First Amendment retaliation claim. So I sued him in federal court, and that's still going on today.
1: What happened next?
2: I reported that he had banned me without any valid reason. He gave me no reason. I asked him for the reason. Wouldn't give it to me. The other judges still continue to credential me. To this day, I was in court just the other day taking photos. So I told people about how Chad Kirkman had banned me unilaterally with no reason. And my readers started to get upset because they wanted to see the homicide suspect in court, see what they looked like or see if they were crying or whatever it was. They were upset. They got really ticked off. And of course, some of my, you know, the people that I've written about that have been arrested many times, you know, my haters or whatever, they were excited, of course. But the community really didn't like that vindictive type of retaliation. For 5 years, he had to put up with my criticism or my truthful reporting of him. And he gets this little title and then boom, he takes action. The only action he thinks he can do that to really mess me up, because he tried to get other judges to do the same thing. And under the statute, they have the right.
1: How do you know he tried to get other judges?
2: They would tell me. But they're elected just as he is. They have the right to say yes or no independently. And he thought, okay, I'm the deputy chief judge. That's a courtroom. No judge is assigned to there. So I'm assigned to that courtroom is kind of what he said. So he's not allowed in there anymore. Then I sued him, and judge screened it and advanced it. And now we're going through motion hearings and such. And I'm really confident I'm going to prevail. And I think that really, really ticked him off, because the thought of him being deposed by me and getting to ask him questions about why he did this, I don't think he could stand that. And so that's when I really started to get messages from the community about, for example, he made a prosecutor cry and he made her repeat over and over, you are the judge, you are in charge, you are the boss. And repeat it again, you are the judge, you are in charge, you are the boss.
1: But that happens in courtrooms.
2: It does, but it shouldn't. Those are the types of tips that I was getting.
1: And so, would you talk to the prosecutor, too, to validate that actually
2: absolutely
1: happened?
2: Okay. Yeah. It was a well-known thing, but just now that he assumed this level of perceived authority, they're like, okay, we got to rein this guy in because he's out of control. During COVID, when I'd watch his courtroom, I just saw the way he spoke to litigants, pro se especially.
1: Would you video that?
2: I would take video scraptures of those and post them, and really made him look like a real nasty dude, and he didn't like that at all.
1: Was that your objective, to make him look bad when you posted those things?
2: No, because they were posted without commentary most of the
1: time. Yeah, but you made the decision to post that particular screenshot.
2: I think when you're in a county and you pay taxes, and you know, a judge is a politician at the end of the day. They have to get elected, they have to shake hands, circulate nomination papers, raise money. I had never seen his behavior before because he was usually in a closed courtroom. Well, now during COVID, he was in the family rotation, and you know, there's nothing fun or interesting about watching family court, but you know, as I was switching through hearings, you know, while I was working from my desk, I would pop onto his every once in a while, and I'm like, man, this guy doesn't treat people well. And I would record it, and I would play him for people, and the reaction was fairly unanimous, universal, that the guy was just a jerk.
1: In your opinion?
2: In many people's opinion, yeah.
1: Still ahead on WTMJ Conversations.
2: Judge Kirkman contacted the Kenosha County Sheriff's Office and basically said, this guy's out of control. He keeps writing stories about me. I want it to stop.
1: Kevin Mathewson, editor of the Kenosha County Eye, explains why he believes he was targeted for what he was writing.
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1: And I'm Libby Collins. Our guest today is Kevin Mathewson. He's the editor of the Kenosha County Eye. Did you do this with any other judges or just with Judge Kirkland?
2: Just about all of them. Yeah.
1: What do you mean? Because you can take 15 seconds of somebody's four-hour hearing and make almost anybody look bad.
2: Sure, you could. And I did. I posted videos of a lot of the judges, the way they would treat people. Because, you know, under the Supreme Court rules, judges are supposed to be courteous and kind. But what's interesting is that when Judge Kirkman asserts to the police that all I do is cover him, it's very disingenuous. Because I actually did a search through my website, and critical stories that I wrote about him, he was actually one of the lower numbered judges that I would talk about. So he was on the bottom end. So a lot of people are concerned in Kenosha with the leniency of the judiciary, the four judges that cover the criminal courts. We just have a very, very soft on crime judiciary. And in those cases, there's no commentary needed. It's just fourth-time felony OWI offender gets house arrest. And I write the details of the crime, the allegations, when he pled guilty to what, and people get upset. My journalistic approach has changed. I get feedback from friends and trusted people and other professionals, and they say, look, you don't need to put your opinion. When people read the facts, they're going to gather their own opinion. And so I've evolved over the 6 years to now where I stick to basically just putting the facts down. And then people kind of feel whatever emotion or thoughts they want just automatically. So I felt less and less need to have to put my opinion or slant on it. It just writes itself.
1: In your original press release that you sent here to the station, you said that your headline was, independent journalist has charge referred by police for critical reporting about judge. Explain what we're talking about there and why you say it was because of your reporting that the judge took action against you.
2: It's clear. Let's rewind back to last year. Last year, Judge Kirkman contacted the Kenosha County Sheriff's Office and basically said, this guy's out of control. He keeps writing stories about me. I want it to stop. And the sheriff's deputy assumingly spoke with his supervisor and, you know, he's got a judge, right, as a complainant. And they closed it. They said, hey, there's nothing we can do. Case closed. Well, Judge Kirkman wasn't happy with that. So he went back to the sheriff's department and says, you got to give me another agency. You guys have a bias towards him. So then he found out that the Wisconsin State Capitol Police has a subset called like judicial protection or something like that. And so he went to them and presented his case. And his case got different.
1: What do you mean it got different?
2: At first he told the police, hey, I just want him to knock it off. And then later he said, well, he's trying to get me unelected. He's up for election this coming April. And then it morphed into, I think Kevin Mathewson is going to come to my house and kill me. And when I heard about that, I just thought to myself, either he truly is paranoid and believes this, which is kind of alarming.
1: This is in writing where he said?
2: 100%, okay. Yes.
1: In a police report?
2: Yes.
1: Okay.
2: That every time he hears a car drive by his house, he thinks it's me or somebody I sent there to kill him, right? He sees me in the courthouse and he says, is he there to kill me? No, I'm in the courthouse two or three times a week getting documents, not only for reporting, but for lawyers as a criminal defense private investigator. I'm in there all the time. I never look at him when I see him, which is seldom, but I just never interacted with the guy in person.
1: That was what my question was. Have you ever had personal interaction with Judge Kirkman outside of the courtroom when you were covering cases?
2: Actually, once. I saw him at the county fair once. And it was amicable. I said, hey, Judge, how you doing? And he was polite to me. We've had many mutually polite conversations before. You know, one time the newly elected sheriff was installed and he was in the courtroom during the proceedings. I took a couple pictures of him and I'm like, they look kind of good because the seal of the court's right behind him. So I sent him those photos. I said, hey, Judge, I got some photos. You might like them. And he responded. He's like, wow, that was really kind of you. Thank you so much. That was it. When he became the deputy chief judge, I sent him a media inquiry and said, hey, Judge, I understand you're now the deputy chief judge. Can you kind of run through me what the duties are, what will change in the courthouse? Responded, hey, thanks for your inquiry. This is what deputy chief judge does. Thank you so much for your inquiry. I was in his courtroom one time because he was ruling on a public records lawsuit. And I was just curious, and I was there because someone was suing the Kenosha police for not releasing a police report. And actually, during the hearing, he actually engaged me and asked me something.
1: During the actual hearing?
2: Yeah, it was just something very insignificant, but actually engaged me. Like, oh, Mr. Mathewson, do you know about X, Y, or Z?
1: You never had a personal confrontation with him?
2: Never once. Okay. Never once. And nor did he allege such.
1: Okay. But he said he thought you were going to kill him.
2: Yes, ma'am.
1: How seriously did the police take that?
2: Well, the sheriff's office didn't take it seriously, and the state capitol police did not take it seriously. We're coming up on a year when he first told them, I'm in fear for my life that this guy's going to kill me. They didn't even contact me until, I think, last month in July. So he told them in September, of 2025, this guy's going to kill me. Nobody called me from the police. They didn't serve a search warrant on my house. As far as I know, they didn't surveil me. They didn't put GPS trackers on my car. There's a lot of things they could have done if they believed his assertion that I was trying to kill him. And none of those things were done. So in my estimation, the state capitol police did absolutely nothing that would be indicative of a,

0: something they truly thought was a threat.
1: So what happened last month?
0: Last month, a detective called me and she said, hey, do you have some time to talk to me? And I said, sure, but about what? About Judge Kirkman. I said, are you talking about the report he made to you almost a year ago? She said, yeah. I said, okay, there's something weird about that. I said, I'm a journalist. That's what I do. I cover stuff and that's it. And so then I called my lawyer and, you know, she made a list of things that she wanted answers about. And my lawyer responded to her with exhibits, videos, photos, disproving stuff. I mean, this judge made factual assertions about what happened in a board meeting that was fully televised that he didn't know was televised. He literally said that I was following him around the room. And we're talking about a room that the sheriff was in, two sheriff's captains, about 8 or 9 county board supervisors, the county executive, who's his ex-wife. And he's making these allegations to law enforcement that I was following him around the room. And I said to my attorney, I said, Mike, it simply didn't happen. I don't know what to say.
1: Did you move around the room at all?
0: No. I sat in the same seat for over an hour.
1: And there was a video.
0: And there was a video, and the district attorney reviewed the video. We didn't even provide it to him, as far as I know, but he reviewed it. It's on YouTube right now. You could go look at it.
1: So were actual charges filed against you?
0: Never. As you probably know, law enforcement does an investigation. Then they put together what they think are appropriate charges. They send a criminal referral over to the district attorney, and then the district attorney decides to file charges or to not file charges. In this case, the district attorney said not filing any charges that were recommended, including the low-level misdemeanors like harassment and using a computer to harass or whatever that was. He declined all charges.
1: Coming up on WTMJ Conversations.
0: If I go into his courtroom, even if there's a serious case, do I have to go through all this again?
1: Kevin Mathewson, the editor of the Kenosha County Eye, explains why he might never want to step foot in Judge Kirkman's courtroom. Again.
2: Do you hear that?
3: Is that circus music?
4: Ladies and gentlemen, behold the eighth wonder of the world.
2: What are you doing?
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1: Welcome back to our conversation with Kevin Mathewson. He's the editor of the Kenosha County Eye. I'm your host, Libby Collins. So where does this all stand now?
0: I think what this is a message to the community that the First Amendment is still alive and well right now in Kenosha County. Writing stories about a judge that are inherently critical because it's highlighting mistakes he made is protected constitutional activity. So whether it's one or whether it's 40, that's protected. But I'm critical of all the judges. I've been critical of the DA. I've been critical of the previous DA, numerous prosecutors, politicians, the mayor, the county executive. But I also write stories that make them look good.
1: All right. You mentioned at the beginning what your background was. You were a dispatcher in a police department. You were a private investigator. I think a lot of people are wondering, what made you say I'm a journalist? Because a lot of people who are journalists, they spent 4 years in school. There are certain things that we adhere to as responsible journalists. Have you ever had any sort of training in anything like that? Or are you just a self-proclaimed gonzo journalist?
0: I've been trained to be a journalist since I started walking and talking. To be a journalist is to write what you observe. I've had training since I was born. It's life experience. Do I have a college degree in journalism? No, and one isn't required. Thank goodness for the First Amendment, right? You don't need to be trained in journalism to start a website, you know? And I have thousands of people who pay me every month to read my website. I mean, I make a living off that website. And so my circulation, if you include social media and how many clicks I get, is over 1 million. If a guy can not go to college for journalism and be as successful as I believe I have been, I think that's a good thing, right?
1: Are you worried about being sued?
0: I've been sued. I got sued by a crooked cop who...
1: In your opinion, a crooked cop?
0: In a lot of people's opinion. So this guy got fired for misconduct. He was doing terrible things. He was opening up the chief's mail, making copies. He was doing inappropriate sexual things with a dispatcher on camera, got caught. They did a whole investigation, the state police in Illinois. Some guns turned up missing. He was running the evidence room. He was surveilling the mayor on his time off, trying to catch him drunk driving. He was doing a lot of shady stuff.
1: And you wrote this?
0: And I wrote a story about it. And then...
1: You were sued?
0: Yeah, he sued me.
1: What happened?
0: I had learned this a little later, but he had sued the police department, the police and fire commission who upheld his firing, the circuit court who upheld his firing, and then he went to federal court. So I went on PACER, that's how you get court documents, and they weren't there. It's too old. It was like 1988. I was 4 years old. So then I found the National Register of Historical Documents or something, and they had the whole case file in a bin on some shelf. I had to pay like $300. I got it. There it all is. Deposition to him admitting to all this stuff. So it didn't get to a trial. It wasn't even close. The judge looked at all the evidence I prepared and said, this is not even a close call. Not only did Mr. Mathewson not make anything up, but everything he said was completely true and backed up by sworn testimony from the plaintiff. And I won. I got sued by another cop who resigned in lieu of termination because he had a restraining order and got criminal charges for violating it. He sued me. That was dismissed. Obviously, that's not something that's comfortable for me. But I think when you look at somebody who reads a newspaper and they see that something they did gets covered, they don't really put a face or a name to it. It's just, okay, that's the newspaper. But me, it's very personal. They go to my website, they see my picture, they see my face, and they're like, oh, that guy just posted something about me. I don't like it because now my wife knows that 30 years ago I was having an inappropriate relationship with the dispatcher while I was married and she was married, and I lied to my police chief about it. I don't like that. I'm going to go sue the guy. Well, then the court system did the right thing, tossed the case out.
1: All right. So right now, where do you stand? You are still covering Judge Kirkman's courtroom.
0: Yes.
1: Are you allowed in?
0: See, that's the thing. I am allowed in his courtroom whenever anybody from the public is. But I've come to the point where I thought to myself, you know what? If I go into his courtroom, even if there's a

0: Serious case. Do I have to go through all this again? Do I have to hire an attorney and pay thousands of dollars to defend against my God-given and country-given First Amendment right? Am I going to go in this courtroom? I think if I do, it's going to be documented. I told my attorney the other day, I said, if I ever have to go into Judge Kirkman's courtroom, I think I'm going to send an email to the sheriff, to the clerk of courts, to the judge's clerk, saying, hey, I'm going to be in the courtroom from this time to this time on this date. Just so you know, I'm going to be there to watch this hearing. That saddens me. As a journalist, as a private investigator, as a citizen, you know, I used to go watch murder trials before I'd got involved in any of this, you know, because it was interesting. So the very thought that I'm worried that if I go into a judge's courtroom, which you or me or anybody from around the world is completely entitled to do, that I might face some police investigation and criminal referral is just mind-blowing. So to answer your question, if I have a need to, yeah. But there's other courts that sometimes between hearings or when I'm bored, I'll just go sit in and watch. Never had a judge complain about me ever.
1: You said Judge Kirkman is up for re-election.
0: He is.
1: Are you hoping he gets re-elected?
0: No, no. And there's some people.
1: Are you working to make sure he doesn't?
0: No, I'm not. What I will say is he's going to have an opponent.
1: You already know who the opponent is?
0: A couple, yeah. There's a couple of people.
1: Do you have positive things to write about them?
0: Yes.
1: Do you have anything negative to write about them?
0: Probably, yeah. I think the public deserves to know both.
1: So is your mission now to make sure he doesn't get reelected?
0: That's a tough question. And in my personal capacity, I would love to see a world in which he is not a judge and doesn't have control over people's lives. As a journalist, am I going to be highlighting facts for my readers about him and his opponent or opponents? 100%. There's a defense attorney named Terry Rose. I think he's the longest serving defense attorney in Kenosha County. Never once can he remember a judge that was challenged outside of an appointed judge. So when judges get appointed by the governor, they always get challengers. That's just the unwritten rule. Never once has a sitting judge been challenged. So it'll be making history if somebody pulls papers to run against Judge Kirkman.
1: Still ahead on WTMJ Conversations.
0: Even my critics, even the two that have sued me, it's been adjudicated that what I published was true.
1: The editor of the Kenosha County Eye, Kevin Mathewson, explains why he likes to ruffle some feathers.
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1: I'm Libby Collins. Today's conversation is with Kevin Mathewson, the editor of the Kenosha County Eye. Is it fair to call you a gonzo journalist?
0: You have to describe that word for me.
1: You don't think you're going to get an Edward R. Murrow Award, do you?
0: No, and that's not my goal. My goal, I mean, obviously, I'm 50-50 here. I provide for my family with my website. That's part of it. And I'm not gonna sit here and lie to you. I make good money to put food on my kids' plates, and my kids are going to college soon, right? So that's got to be a lot of it, is the business model, right? And the other half is I really believe that knowledge is power. When I was an elected official, when I was an alderman, I started posting after every meeting, here, this is what we voted on. We voted to increase your taxes. We voted to approve this. We voted. They could not stand it. They lost their minds. Whatever hair they had left, they pulled out of their heads because this young new guy is telling everybody what we're doing. We don't like that, you know. So they defriended me on Facebook, and they just didn't like it. So I like putting the knowledge and the information into the hands of the people that live in Kenosha County, and they get to decide what they do with it. So even, you know, I'm more of a conservative person, and everybody knows that. It's obvious. And the evidence there is all the people that are on the opposite side of the aisle from me that tell me every day, you're doing a good service to this community. And you know what? I don't like your right-wing spin, but I just read past it because we're smart individuals. You know, if I read an article from CNN and I read an article from Fox News about the same thing, I can see through the spin just like you could. But we look for the facts, and I provide the facts. And I provide my receipts. So even my enemies or the people who don't like me, they never say what he wrote was false. They always say, I hate his little spin he puts on things. You know, or I hate what he chooses to write about. So even my critics, even the two that have sued me, it's been adjudicated that what I published was true. Am I going to win any awards? No. And that's not what I got into this for. My goal is to provide for my family and to get information out to the public.
1: And you like ruffling feathers.
0: Yeah, I like ruffling feathers. Because you know what? I guess a third category in there is this pen that I have in my hand with Tony Evers' signature on it. This pen signed the anti-grooming bill. There was a teacher, my kid's teacher. He has been adjudicated of 22 misdemeanors because grooming was not yet a crime then. So he pled guilty to 22 misdemeanors, all involving allegations of grooming a 14-year-old girl in his class. He was sending her messages about in another life we'd be together. Hey, when I was young, when I was your age, I had an affair with one of my friend's moms who was really old. Really disgusting, grotesque stuff. The school district wanted to send him back to school with my kids and everybody else's kids that went to that school. The district attorney at the time declined charges. I wrote about this and it blew up. And guess what? Oh, we found new evidence, the district attorney said. We're going to charge him. So your article that says we're not charging him is false. I said, Mr. DA, look at the last page. Are you looking at the police report? Yeah. I said, what does it say? He goes, oh, the detective went prosecutor shopping. He went to prosecutor A, prosecutor B, prosecutor C. All of them said, no, we're not charging it. Cops aren't supposed to do that, but he wanted this case charged. So after I exposed it, he got fired. He got criminally charged. He did over a year in jail. They made a law because of him. And I've been told by the police, I've been told by the legislator who sponsored this bill, if it wasn't for me, nothing would have happened. And so I take pride in that. There's no slant, there's no spin, there's no left and right. A kid sending inappropriate Snapchats to a 14-year-old girl at midnight saying, we could be together in another world, or those shorts make your legs look good. That's a universally disgusted thing that happens. And we had a DA who was willing to let him skate. We had a school district who was trying to send him back to school. I got involved. I gave people the information, made the DA uncomfortable, made the school district uncomfortable, apparently made the legislature uncomfortable. The law got changed. He did hard time. He lost his license to teach. And that was because of me. And I don't say that to brag, because I'm the only journalist in Kenosha, so to speak. But I tell that to say when the information gets in the right hands, good things happen. That's my Pulitzer, is the fact that I played a small role in getting a law changed that hopefully will protect little boys and girls one day.
1: Kevin Mathewson from the Kenosha County Eye. Thanks for being here.
0: Thanks so much for having me, Libby.
1: We've been talking with Kevin Mathewson. He's the editor of the Kenosha County Eye. Now, that publication has ruffled a lot of feathers in the area. And the question I had was, is Kevin really a gonzo journalist? Well, if you just joined us and you want to hear our entire conversation with Kevin, go to WTMJ.com and share today's show with your friends and family. 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
13: At noon, it is 81 degrees. Today, a high of 85. Tonight, a low of 73. From the WTMJ Breaking News Center, I'm Nizir Spencer. Mere months before the midterms, President Trump this week escalating action against Canada, hitting it with a 50% tariff on $20 worth of Canadian goods.
14: The latest tariff rollout in Trump's global trade war now expected to cost the typical American household nearly $1,100 per year. After an initial trade agreement fell through, Canada launching those retaliatory tariffs as high as 50% on American goods, including some steel and aluminum goods, furniture, and clothing.
13: As ABC's Martha Raddatz, the U.S. is taking effective majority control of 65 billion barrels of proven Venezuelan oil reserves. But News Nation's Hannah Brent tells us it won't bring the immediate relief at the pump like the White House is promising.
15: Whether it'll lower gas prices in the near term, it doesn't seem likely. But President Trump is certainly saying that that is the goal for this deal in the longer term. And the foundation of the deal is the U.S. and a private partner who formed a new private company that Venezuela is now giving the rights to 17 untapped oil fields with a proven potential of 65 billion barrels of oil.
13: The U.S. secures a 55% stake, giving the military and the Strategic Petroleum Reserve the right to buy the extradited crude strictly at cost. Wisconsin's measles outbreak is nearing 100 cases.
16: The Department of Health Services says there are confirmed 92 cases and 6 probable cases in Grant, Iowa, and Lafayette counties. Most cases affect children, and almost all are people who are unvaccinated against the disease. The spread has been linked to previously identified cases and does not mean the general public is at a high risk. Elizabeth Linton in WTMJ News.
13: A man is dead after the city of Burlington went into lockdown.
17: Officers responded to an assault report near Origin and Lewis on Saturday morning. Police say a man and woman got into a physical fight. The woman left the house and was taken to the hospital. A 43-year-old man was inside the home with a gun, threatening to use it. Racine SWAT was called and the community was told to stay sheltered. After hours of negotiations, the man died from a self-inflicted gunshot wound. Jen Gregg, WTMJ News.
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18: 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You really need to be cautious and check that out.
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1: Time for a WTMJ Sports Update from the Gruber Law Office's One Call That's All Sports Desk. The Brewers are currently on a nice four-game winning streak after last night's win over the Rangers 5-3. They finish off the series today at 1:10 at American Family Field, and you can listen to the game here on 620 WTMJ. This week is Cubs versus Brewers week in Chicago, with the series beginning tomorrow and going until Thursday. Brewers currently sit with the best record in baseball and 8 games ahead of Chicago. Brewers warm-up and Dominic Catronio coming up. Taking a look at the roads with your WTMJ time saver traffic. We do have a little bit of backup here on I-94 heading eastbound, a little bit of westbound in the stadium interchange, but more so towards the State Fair Park going into near Holly Road is about really backed up. So keep an eye out for that. And a little bit of backup here on Capitol Drive near I-41 south and northbound. Just keep an eye out for that. A lot of construction going on in that area. Otherwise, looking pretty clear across the rest of the system. Here's your WTMJ 5-day forecast. Today, chance of storms and muggy with a high of 85. Tonight, slight chance of storms with a low of 73. Monday, more storms, hot and muggy with a high of 87. Tuesday, chance of storms as well, warm and humid with a high of 86. Wednesday, slight chance of storms with a high of 86. And Thursday, chance of storms, not as warm, high of 81. And Friday, slight chance of storms with a high of 80 degrees. Right now in Madison, it's 78. In Green Bay, 76. In Waukesha, 82. And in Milwaukee, 81 degrees. I'm Isaiah Spencer, Auto Living Unlimited, WTMJ News Time, 1206.
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3: Oh, what a beautiful Sunday fun day. Brewers, Rangers, finale of a quick homestand, and the crew looking for a sweep, and it would be their fifth consecutive victory. They've already won the series. Now it's time to get greedy. Welcome in. I'm Dominic Catronio. Thanks for joining us. We're taking you to the bottom of the hour for this Sunday finale before maybe the biggest series of the year. To date, a four-game set coming up down at the friendly confines at Wrigley Field Monday through Thursday. All night games this week at the corner of Clark and Addison. Now, today, the Brewers will send Dustin May back to the mound. Remember, he was pulled from the game on Wednesday after getting clocked in the shoulder, just under the shoulder, kind of the scap area, on a first pitch line drive to start the day. He had to be removed. Robert Gasser did, man, a hero's work to go into the sixth inning on no notice. He didn't even sit down by the time he had arrived in the bullpen. Now, the Brewers knew that Gasser was going to be available out of the bullpen that day because they wanted to kind of shorten him up, kind of do what they did with Shane Drouin a couple of weeks ago. And then all of a sudden, hey, you're staying in the rotation now. We need you to make this spot start. So with the switcheroo, Gasser was originally scheduled to start today, and now him and May just flip spots in the rotation. So Dustin goes today. Gasser will go on Tuesday down at Wrigley. Dustin May, it's been a mixed bag so far as a Milwaukee Brewer. Now, this will be technically his fifth start. It's really his fourth start, given he only threw one pitch last week against the Mets. There's been some good, 7 strong innings against the Padres. There's also a good outing against the Pirates in his first one. And there's been some bad. 2 innings, 7 runs allowed against the Seattle Mariners. His sweeper really struggled in that contest, and now he's back and ready to go against the Rangers. Let's go ahead and jump into the starting lineups now. Starting with the home team, Milwaukee Brewers still carrying the best record in baseball at 85-51. Bryce Tarang will lead things off again. He's trying to get off the slide. He is the second baseman. Garrett Mitchell is the center fielder. He'll bat second. Jake Bowers hits third. He's the first baseman today. And how about that? Jackson Churio sliding down to the cleanup spot today. More on that in a moment. He is in left. Christian Yelich DHing today. Bats fifth. Gary Sanchez will get the nod behind the plate. He is batting sixth. Sal Frelick is the right fielder back in the order. David Hamilton hits eighth. He's playing third base. And Joey Ortiz will round out the order as the shortstop for the crew, batting ninth. Again, Tarang, Mitchell, Bowers, the top third. The middle is Churio, Yelich, Sanchez, and the bottom is Frelick, Hamilton, and Ortiz. All against the right-hander

0: Kamar Rocker, and it's been also a mixed bag for him. 5-10, a 4.41 ERA. The velo is not the same as what it was when he first arrived in the big leagues. On the other side, for Skip Schumacher's Texas Rangers, Jock Peterson back in a leadoff spot. He's been a platoon DH. Batting second, it's Dustin May's former teammate, Corey Seager, over with the Dodgers. Seager is the shortstop. Wyatt Langford is the left fielder, the Florida native. He is batting third. Brandon Nimmo is in right. He'll be the cleanup hitter, hit his 14th homer of the season yesterday. Ezequiel Duran, who is the second baseman today, started in center yesterday, but then made a crucial error in yesterday's seventh inning against the Brewers. He'll bat fifth. Jake Berger back in the order, playing first base and hitting sixth. Evan Carter, left-handed swinging center fielder, has had a rough year. He's batting seventh. Cody Freeman homered yesterday, his first of the year. The third baseman hits eighth. And Elias Diaz, the former All-Star Game MVP, now has been a bit of a journeyman the last couple of seasons. He is the catcher, batting ninth. Again, for the Rangers, it'll be Peterson, Seager, Langford at the top third. The middle is Nimmo, Duran, and Berger. The bottom is Carter, Freeman, and Diaz, all against the right-hander, Dustin May, ground ball specialist. Both of these arms do it in very different ways, but you may have noticed in the Brewers' order today how many left-handed hitters they have in the order. In fact, six of the nine are true left-handed hitters against Rocker. Part of the reason, he has really struggled this season retiring left-handed hitters. This year, his platoon splits have an 839 OPS against lefties versus just a 641 OPS against righties. He's given up 18 homers this season. 12 of them have been to left-handed hitters, and his strikeout minus walk rate is not very good against lefties. The slug is high. He is somebody that does not get ground balls. He gives up a lot of fly balls, and the strikeouts just have not followed him as they did earlier in his career. So Rocker gets the ball, the former Vanderbilt product. Most notably, you know, he was drafted in the first round by the Mets. They decided to decline. The Rangers ended up picking him up the following year after not pitching at Vanderbilt. And it's been quite a development story with him and his former Vanderbilt teammate, Jack Leiter, who is currently on the injured list and might not pitch again the rest of the season. Now, zooming out, looking at the big picture here, we'll talk about this more in the next segment. The Brewers entered today 8 games clear of the Chicago Cubs for the leaders of the NL Central. Of course, with that 4-game series coming up at Wrigley, 7 games in the next 10 days starting tomorrow against those Chicago Cubs. So, quite frankly, the division could be decided if it goes the Brewers' way. But what else is at stake for the crew? Obviously, you want to get a sweep today, but what are the other games as we approach September, starting on September 1st, that things can suddenly turn in a moment, and things that the Brewers on their wish list, such as first round bye, playoff opponents, what are the things that we are going to be watching for coming up in the final month of the season? We'll preview that coming up on the other side of the break on your home of the Brewers, 620 WTMJ.
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5: Going to the bottom of the hour here as the Brewers get ready on what's a busy weekend here in Milwaukee. Of course, IndyCar over at the Milwaukee Mile. They just got going over there.

a wild sentence to really say, given I can't believe we're already on the doorstep of September. And I said this in the post-game show yesterday, but a reminder, you know, there were decades where 85 wins at the end of the season would have been cause for celebration. It's 85 wins before the end of August, which is simply remarkable for what the Brewers have been able to do in the big league. So what are the things that we're going to be monitoring? What are the other scoreboard-watching activities that we're going to be keeping an eye on in September, aside from the Cubs, right? Because let's say, you know what, let's get greedy here for a moment. Let's say the Brewers win that series in the four-game set at Wrigley Field. Let's say they take 3 out of 4. Let's get ahead of ourselves, right? So they would gain 2 more games. They would be up 10 games with just 21 games to go. That's done and dusted. Now, what else could you be looking for? When it comes to the number one overall seed, right now the Brewers have a 4-game lead on both the Dodgers and the Braves. But now keep in mind this for the rest of the month. Atlanta holds the tiebreaker on LA, meaning if those two teams end up tied, Atlanta gets the bye, and LA would be forced to the wild card round. That is going to be massive important down the stretch as those two jockey. LA's dealing with injuries. Andy Pages, Will Smith, Shohei may not be pitching the rest of the regular season. Their closer, Edwin Diaz, has not been effective. Now Tanner Scott has reverted back to 2025 form. There's a lot of things going on right now with the Dodgers that they are certainly worried about. The Braves, their offense has been good and bad, but they're now on a 6-game winning streak, and they are getting ready for a similar stretch against their divisional rival, the Philadelphia Phillies. So the Brewers are playing 7 of the next 10 against Chicago. Well, starting on Thursday, the Braves and Phillies will meet for 7 of their next 10. And that division is not yet wrapped up. The Braves come into today with a 5-game lead. Now, granted, with 7 more head-to-head. But the thing to keep in mind on as well, the wild card race. Chicago is still sitting fine in the one spot. They're only 1 game clear of Philadelphia now. Remember, if you're the top wild card team, you get to host a 3-game series against the number 2 wild card team. So if the playoffs started tomorrow, the Cubs would be hosting a 3-game set with the Philadelphia Phillies. But if Philly can jump the Cubs, all of a sudden, that series shifts to the city of brotherly love. Another tiebreaker note here, though. The Cubs swept the Phillies this year. The Cubs hold the tiebreaker. So if they end up tied in the wild card race, Chicago still gets to host that best of three series. I mean, they saw Philly early in the season, right when Philly was playing its worst, right before they fired Rob Thompson and Don Mattingly took over. It was also when Chicago was arguably playing their best baseball of the year. But don't lose sight of those Arizona Diamondbacks. In fact, old friend Corbin Burns made his first rehab outing yesterday in AAA Reno. He is on the comeback trail for the Arizona Diamondbacks. They also have Zach Gallen on the comeback trail right now in their starting rotation. Right now, San Diego and Arizona are tied in winning percentage. San Diego has 2 more games to play than the Diamondbacks do. And this is where it gets really spicy. That last team in, of course, would be matched up with the last division winner. So there's a good chance you could see an all NL West wild card round matchup with LA versus San Diego or Arizona. And again, it gets spicy because those two teams, San Diego and Arizona, meet for the final series of the year with the tiebreaker on the line. On top of all of that, you look at what the Brewers are going through after they get through the Cubs. They've got 2 series left with Cincinnati. They've got a series left with Pittsburgh. They've got a series left with St. Louis. That is 4 series against teams under 500. If they can continue to roll in the right direction, I didn't even mention the Baltimore Orioles in that situation too. So that's 5 matchups still to come against teams under 500. You get through the gauntlet that is the Cubs, you could be sitting pretty and watching the chaos unfold beneath you in the standings. The bye is so vital for the Brewers. And in the event the Braves go on a heater and the Brewers cool down and they end up tied with the best record in the National League, it would come down to interdivisional record. And that's why these games against the Cubs are doubly important, because you need to make sure you get as many divisional wins as you can while the Braves are still ahead of you in that regard, but still with a few fewer games remaining than the Brewers. So that's the last tiebreaker. That won't be decided probably until the last days of the regular season. Brewers have the tiebreaker on LA.

0: TBD on the tiebreaker on Atlanta, and we'll see what happens this week with the Chicago Cubs. The Brewers will come into that series with a 4-2 series edge with seven more games to go. First to seven, you get the tiebreaker. All right, sounds good. Let's talk a little bit more about the lineup. Let's talk a little bit about Jackson Chourio and the history he made in yesterday's contest as we wrap up Brewers warm-up on the other side of the break on your home of the Brewers, 620 WTMJ.
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0: Welcome back. I'm Dominic Catronio. Brewers Rangers finale of this series. You know, I made a mention, Jackson Chourio is hitting cleanup today. He's only hit cleanup in the starting lineup, that is, 10 times in his career coming into today. And they were all last season in the middle of July for the Brewers. Now, the Brewers only went 6-4 in those games, but they scored plenty of runs. But Chourio's numbers, in particular, when he was hitting cleanup are actually pretty shocking. Really good. He hit .385 with an .1174 OPS when he hit cleanup a season ago. It's the only time he's done it in his big league career. But the list that he joined yesterday is one of the most impressive lists that you want to be on in Major League Baseball. Yesterday, he hit his 20th home run of the season. He is only 22 years old. That is the third consecutive season to start his career with 20 or more home runs. Why is that significant? Because he's 22 or younger. There are only now 17 players in the history of the game to have three seasons of 20 or more homers before their 23rd birthday. And the list is exactly what you want to be on. Hall of Famers like Mel Ott, Ted Williams, Eddie Matthews, Mickey Mantle, Al Kaline, Frank Robinson, Orlando Cepeda, right? All-time greats. Oh, another Hall of Famer I missed here. Ken Griffey Jr. All-time greats. Bob Horner, A-Rod, maybe potential Hall of Famers, Giancarlo Stanton, Mike Trout, Bryce Harper, Carlos Correa, Juan Soto. And maybe the most, you know, anonymous name on this list to those who don't know is Tony Conigliaro. And Tony Conigliaro in the 60s, he was going to be the next great one for the Boston Red Sox. The mid-60s were lean years for Boston at the end of Ted Williams' career, trying to figure out what was going to be next. He had the same stretch. In fact, he's the only player in MLB history to have four 20 homer seasons before his 23rd birthday. But in 1967, everything changed. He dealt with injury. He got hit by a lot of pitches in his entire career. But what happened on August 18th, 1967, he got hit in the face

0: by a pitch, and it changed the entire career. He missed the entirety of the 1968 season. He came back and still hit 20 homers in 1969, hit 36 more in 1970, but then at the end of his career, it just got hurt again in 71, missed three more years. It was not the same player ever. So it came and went quickly for Tony Conigliaro. He was going to be one of the next great ones, and maybe he was going to have a statue out front of Fenway Park with the likes of, you know, Johnny Pesky, with the likes of Bobby Doerr, with the likes of Dom DiMaggio, with the likes of Ted Williams, of course. But Tony C., man, what a story it could be. You should go read the Sabre Bio Project on him, Society of American Baseball Research. Just gave you everything you need to know about how great he was. So the point of this conversation for Churio, I said this on the post-game show after he went 4-for-5 in New York. We get bored with consistency as baseball fans. Sometimes we don't recognize greatness that's happening in front of us just because we take it for granted. He is still younger than everybody that's going to be considered a Rookie of the Year candidate here in the National League, right? He's still younger than J.J. Weatherholt. He's still younger than Nolan McLean. He's still younger than Sal Stewart. He's still younger than Carson Bench. Like, you get what I'm saying here? And he's already got 3 years in the show under his belt. And he's going to be heading into the postseason for a third consecutive year where he plays his best baseball. That's why I think the Brewers are fired up to have him healthy and back and playing like himself. I thought the answer he gave Adam McAlvey yesterday when he was asked, you know, what's left? What do you want to do? What do you want to do with your career? It's like, all that matters to me is winning. That's all I want to do. The dream is to win. That's the hope this year, to continue winning and to win it all. I don't think people quite understand. Maybe it's probably because of the language barrier. Jackson Churio is one of the most competitive baseball players I've ever been around. Granted, that doesn't mean he's a jerk about it. It doesn't mean that he doesn't carry himself with a smile and sort of an airiness about him. But when he starts to turn things on like he is right now, I mean, rockets to right center and right field like he's been doing lately, I think when Churio becomes the aircraft carrier that the Brewers projected him to be when they signed him to the extension that they did before he had even played in the big leagues, that tells you everything that they feel about him. And he got that confidence, and he's now repaying them with, yeah, I can be that guy. I want to lead this team back to the World Series. What a story it could be. Churio's hitting cleanup today against the right-hander Kamar Rocker. Brewers will send Dustin May back to the mound today, rocking the home pinstripes as the Brewers and Rangers will wrap up the series, looking for a series sweep over Texas. They've won 9 consecutive home series, and they've now won 5 consecutive series overall. One of the best teams in baseball. In fact, the best team in baseball. The Milwaukee Brewers. I'll be with you after the game today as well to react to all of it. That'll be on Brewers Extra Innings, or you can catch it in podcast form. Brewers All Access, wherever you get your podcasts. Our producer has been Isaac Marquardt. Once again, I'm Dominic Catronio. We'll have the On Deck Show coming up on the other side of the news. Here's Nizir Spencer.
1: Thanks, Dom. A Milwaukee Gentlemen's Club is temporarily closing down in Milwaukee due to ongoing violence and safety concerns on Water Street. Silk on Water says repeated shootings and other incidents in the entertainment district have created an environment where they no longer feel comfortable putting customers and employees at risk. The owners are calling for an increased police presence. They say the closure is temporary and they plan to reassess in early November. A Racine County Sheriff's deputy is exonerated after a public defender confesses to false accusations. Cole Covey pled guilty to obstructing an officer and admitted to lying in court. Covey claimed the deputy shoved his client into a wall twice, and overall lack of evidence proved the accusations to be false. The public defender was ordered to pay a $1,000 fine and must report his conduct to the Wisconsin State Bar's office. UW-Madison police say 2 men are under arrest following a sexual assault early Saturday near Alumni Park. Police say the suspects met the victim at a bar, then walked to a nearby pier where investigators say they attacked and sexually assaulted the victim. The suspects are a 31-year-old man and a 27-year-old man, both from Fitchburg. They both are being held in the Dane County Jail. Police say none of the people involved are affiliated with UW-Madison. The investigation is ongoing. Wisconsin's measles outbreak is nearing 100 cases.
2: The Department of Health Services says there are confirmed 92 cases and 6 probable cases in Grant, Iowa, and Lafayette counties. Most cases affect children, and almost all are people who are unvaccinated against the disease. The spread has been linked to previously identified cases and does not mean the general public is at a high risk. Elizabeth Linton in WTMJ News.
1: Taking a look at the roads with your WTMJ time-saver traffic. If you're heading eastbound on I-94, just keep in mind, right at the Zoo Interchange, you're going to be a little backed up going all the way towards Holly Road if you're heading towards the Brewers game. Looking like a lot of traffic in that area, so keep an eye out for that. We do have a disabled vehicle on I-41 north that ramp from Rawson Avenue near the airport interchange as well. Seems to be causing a little bit of backup, but it seems like someone's car is getting towed on the left lane there, so just keep an eye out for that. Otherwise, looking pretty clear across the rest of the system. Here's your WTMJ five-day forecast. Today, chance of showers with a high of 85. Monday, slight chance of storms as well with a high of 87. Tuesday, chance of storms with a high of 86. Wednesday, slight chance of storms with a high of 85. Thursday, high of 81, also a slight chance of storms. And Friday, slight chance of storms with a high of 80 degrees. Right now, in Madison, 79. In Green Bay, 76. In Waukesha, 82. And in Milwaukee, 81 degrees. 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

0: Another warm summer day for baseball as the Brewers and Texas Rangers get ready for game number 3 of this weekend series. Hi again, everybody. Jeff Levering with you alongside is Lane Grindle, and our producer and engineer is Kent Sommerfeld. The Brewers have taken the first two games of this series, won by a couple of runs yesterday, and go for the sweep this afternoon with Dustin May on the mound. Threw just one pitch his last time out. We'll talk about that and his opponent, Kumar Rocker of the Texas Rangers, when we come back as we crank up the On Deck Show built by Menards on the Brewers Radio Network.
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0: Another hot day for baseball here in Milwaukee as the Brewers and Texas Rangers gear up for their series finale. On Deck Show built by Menards continues. And Lane, the Brewers going to face Kumar Rocker today. Former first-round pick two times over. Had a good start his last time out.
4: Yeah, last time out he battled through some traffic, but very effective. 5 2/3, gave up just 2 earned runs. He is a guy that will issue some walks, so that could be an interesting thing in this matchup for the Brewers versus Kumar Rocker, because as we know, the Brewers see a lot of pitches. They get deep into counts. We'll see if that strategy works out for them again here this afternoon.
0: So for the Brewers, they jumped out early against Cal Quantrill in yesterday's game, got 3 runs in the first couple of innings, and then Quantrill settled in, retired the last 14 batters he faced. Brewers, I'm sure, offensively going to try and keep the pedal to the metal for the entirety of Rocker's outing.
4: Yeah, one of the things they've done a good job of over this last couple of weeks is creating a lot of traffic. It hasn't always resulted in big crooked numbers in the runs column, but they've had consistent traffic. A lot of double-digit hit efforts, and so hopefully they can continue that theme. The couple of home runs early just felt like it really gave the Brewers control of the game and allowed Drouin to kind of settle into the contest as well.
0: Continue with the pressure of the opposing defense. I mean, the bunt hits have been there. The Brewers have taken advantage of errors from Texas in the series, too.
4: The athleticism of the Brewers has been on display over these two games. I mean, the Brewers, when they are playing their best baseball, I really think this is what it looks like. And they've shown you they can score runs in other ways, too, with the 2 home runs early yesterday. But constant pressure, they speed the game up for the defense. I think that's the thing the Brewers do so well. They make you make plays, and even though these are big leaguers, they still make mistakes.
0: Brewers have won 10 of their last 13 ball games, trying to make it 11 out of 14 and sweep Texas this afternoon. Those are your keys to the game presented by Toyota. 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We'll have Brewers manager Pat Murphy when we come back on the Brewers Radio Network.
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6: 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Brewers and Texas Rangers, final game of this three-game weekend series, final game of this very brief homestand. Jeff Levering joined by Brewers manager Pat Murphy. And Murph got out ahead early against Cal Quantrill and the Rangers yesterday. A couple of home runs from Jackson Churio and William Contreras. Cal has been a guy that's been tough on the Brewers in the past, but jumping on him early yesterday was a big key for your group.
7: It really was. I mean, a couple great swings by those two you mentioned. Quantrill's been really good, and he was really good yesterday. Mm-hmm. To give them the length he did, settle down. I think he retired 14 or 15 in a row. He really did a nice job, so hats off to him. Our pitching staff was phenomenal. Once again, this is a good offensive team, the Rangers vying for a playoff spot, and our pitching staff shut them down. So once again, our pitching is underrated.
6: What did you like from Shane's appearance yesterday?
7: Yeah, I mean, he made big pitches at big time. He had traffic all day, not always due to him, but he did hit a guy in the foot twice with a back foot slider. Walked another guy, which is not typical of him to give up that many free bases. But, you know, he kept the ball in the ballpark for the most part, gave up one homer, but it was a solo shot, and then attacked and, like I said, got big strikeouts at big times with runners in scoring position. And he's a battler, man. He's poised and a great competitor.
6: Speaking of battlers, again, Chad Patrick goes out there. His first two innings were outstanding, and then there was a walk and the home run that he allowed to Brandon Nimmo, but a guy that has been so critical to be a bridge between starter to bullpen guys, but he's been a one-inning guy, he could be a one-out guy, he could be a three-inning guy.
7: Yeah, he's kind of the right-handed version of Ashby at times, where he gives us whatever we need. We probably overdid it with him yesterday. He was going so good in the first two, I think 18 pitches in two innings, and then we had the long wait. We had loaded the bases the next inning and got a couple runs, and I think that took him off course. But, again, he's been terrific for us throughout the year in different roles. And that's a tough thing. You don't know when you're going in. You don't know how long you're going in for. And that's more problematic than one might think. But Chad always gives us an honest effort.
6: More with Murph in just a moment on the Brewers Radio Network.
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6: The On Deck Show built by Menards continues. Got Brewers manager Pat Murphy with us. And Murph, fast forward to today. You got a nice pitching matchup again. You got Dustin May, who's going to be out there. Through just one pitch in his last appearance, the fact that he's able to come back after just a couple of days after wearing that line drive off of his shoulder, his pitching shoulder as well, it's pretty impressive for him and the medical staff to get him back out there and ready to pitch today.
7: Yeah, I think it just hit him in a good spot. It could have been very dangerous, and I'm very thankful for that. We did record an out on the play, which is also very lucky. But Dustin is going to eat up some innings today for sure. Our pen again, six-man rotation, this kind of thing happens. Your pen's kind of used up, and we got to win one game at a time. And when you're doing that, you also have to keep in mind the health of the pen, because we have 20-some games left, and it's important to finish on a good note with everybody fresh.
6: Finish up with Dustin here. Just what does he need to do? It feels like strike one is going to be critical for him today and pretty much every day.
7: Yeah, I mean, control the heater. You know, the heater sets up everything else. We know he throws a ton of cutters, but the heater has to be in zone also. Just attack. His stuff is good. He's got to believe in that. And, I think if you remember the game he pitched against us, he's certainly capable.
6: All right, Murph, thanks for the time. Good luck this afternoon.
7: Thank you, Jeff.
6: All right. Brewers manager Pat Murphy. Brewers going for a series sweep against the Texas Rangers. We'll have more of the On Deck Show built by Menards when we come back on the Brewers Radio Network.
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18: Back with you on the On Deck Show, Phil Byman Arts. The Brewers and Rangers wrapping up this three-game series here this afternoon. Time to take a look at the current NL.

0: 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Well, the Brewers still sit in front in the NL Central. They are 8 games clear of the Chicago Cubs, 85-51 for the crew. The Cubs, 77-59. St. Louis is in third place, 1 game below 500 at 68-69. They're 17.5 back of the Brewers. Pittsburgh, 19.5 back at 66-71. And Cincinnati in the cellar at 64-72. They are 21 games back of the first place Brewers. 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Well, the Brewers, of course, Abner Uribe, could see him get activated maybe as early as tomorrow down at Wrigley against the Cubs. Jojo Romero still working his way back. He'll go to a different Brewers affiliate to continue his rehab assignment. And Dustin May, after being struck with that comebacker on Wednesday in New York, he is taking the ball here today for the crew to make the start here this afternoon. So some good news trending in the right direction for the Brewers on the injury front. When we come back on the On Deck Show, built by Menards, Josh Maurer will go down on the farm. That's after this on the Brewers Radio Network.
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4: Day in Milwaukee, and the Brewers are trying for the clean sweep of the Texas Rangers this afternoon. We welcome you back to the On Deck Show, built by Menards, and it's time to take a look at our Case IH Down on the Farm report. I'm Josh Maurer. We'll begin at the AAA level, where over a two-week road trip, the Nashville Sounds offense has gotten hot. They'll look to win both of their long series against Norfolk and this week Jacksonville. In these 2 weeks, the Sounds offense has smashed 18 home runs, and two recent Brewers have been at the top of the lineup to help lead the surge, outfielder Brandon Lockridge and new catcher Bo Naylor. Friday night in Jacksonville, it was Lockridge who had a career day. He'd already driven in 2 runs when he came to the plate in the 8th inning with the bases loaded, looking to put the game on ice. Here's the voice of the Sounds, Jeff Hamm.
5: The pitch, Lockridge yanks one to third, fair, down the line, into the corner. Black is in. Hurtubise is in. Here comes Gallarte around third. Racing to the plate. Gallarte scores. He is in, standing up. Lockridge has a 3-run double, and the Sounds lead 8-4.
4: It was Lockridge's first career 5-RBI game. Then on Saturday night, Naylor homered and drove home 4 runs as Nashville cruised to a 13-5 win. Naylor acquired in a deal right before the deadline from Cleveland has now hit in 9 straight AAA games. Moving to the AA level now, where the playoff-bound Biloxi Shuckers have won 3 of the first 5 games of their home series against Knoxville, and they've been led again by a power surge from last year's first-round pick, Andrew Fisher. Fisher starred in Thursday night's 8-1 win. Having come in with 39 home runs between his time with the Timber Rattlers and the Shuckers, in the bottom of the third, Fisher hit number 40 on the year, a two-run shot that gave the Shuckers a 5-0 lead. The next time up, in the bottom of the fifth, there was a man on base again, and here's what he did for an encore, as called by J. Vic Blake, the voice of the Shuckers.
6: 1-1. Hammer down the right field line. Gariola watches it go. It is fair, and it's 41. 41 homers, 99 driven in, and Fisher makes it 7-1.
4: How about then in the bottom of the seventh? He went deep again, a solo shot to give it an 8-1 final score, and he homered in three consecutive at-bats to get to 42 on the minor league season. The last time a Brewers minor leaguer had a 40 home run campaign, Gorman Thomas back in 1974. Let's continue this Case IH down on the Farm Report with a look at the High A Wisconsin Timber Rattlers, who have gotten their own record-setting power performance from corner infield prospect Eric Batanti. On Thursday night, the former third-round pick and 20-year-old slugger came to the plate in the home seventh inning with a man on base. It was already 6-0 Wisconsin leading South Bend, and Batanti at the time was tied for the all-time Timber Rattlers single-season home run record. This swing would best it, and it's called by Jonathan Tim on the Timber Rattlers radio network.
7: Here's the pitch, and Batanti a drive. Deep center. Did he get it? Back at the wall. He did. Eric Batanti. The most home runs in a single season in Timber Rattler history.
4: 9-0 would be the final on Thursday night. Coming into today's action, Batanti has hit 24 homers and driven in 83 runs. We finish things out with a look at the low A Wilson Warbirds. Unfortunately, they've dropped the first five games of a series at home against Hickory this week. But a young catching prospect, 19-year-old Rylan Mills, has had a terrific set. An 18th round pick out of high school in Missouri last year, Mills came to the plate yesterday, having already gone deep once in the series. He led off the bottom of the second here, and here's the voice of the Warbirds, Chris Edwards.
8: The first pitch to Mills, cranked out to right field. This ball's got a chance to go. Goodbye! Second of the series, 11th of the season for Mills.
4: Hickory would go on to win yesterday 10-7. Wilson will try to salvage a game in the set today. And that'll do it for this week's Down on the Farm Report presented by Case IH. When we come back to the On Deck Show, built by Menards, Lane Grindle is back to get you the starting lineups for the Brewers and the Texas Rangers. 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
0: 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The Rangers come in 66-70. Trying to salvage a game out of this series. Jock Peterson leads off as their designated hitter. Batting second is the shortstop, Corey Seager. Batting in the three hole, the left fielder, Wyatt Langford. Cleanup hitter is the right fielder, Brandon Nimmo. Ezekiel Duran bats fifth. He's at second base. Batting sixth at first base, Jake Berger. Evan Carter bats seventh in center field. Cody Freeman's at third base, batting eighth. And batting ninth is the catcher, Elias Diaz. Again for the Rangers, Peterson, Seager, Langford, Nimmo, Duran, Berger, Carter, Freeman, and Diaz. And on the mound for the Rangers is right-hander Kumar Rocker. The Brewers 85-51. They're 8 games clear in the NL Central. They lead off with Bryce Terang at second base. Batting second in center field, Garrett Mitchell. Jake Bowers bats third at first base. Cleanup hitter is the left fielder, Jackson Churio. Batting fifth, the designated hitter, Christian Yelich. Gary Sanchez bats sixth. He's behind the plate. Batting seventh in right field, Sal Frelick. Batting eighth, the third baseman, David Hamilton. And Joey Ortiz will play shortstop this afternoon. He bats ninth. Again for the Brewers, Terang, Mitchell, Bowers, Churio, Yelich, Sanchez, Frelick, Hamilton, and Ortiz. And on the mound for the crew is the right-hander, Dustin May. The umpires presented by Cannon and Dumphy, trusted by Wisconsin families since 1985. Just like the umpires keep the game fair, Cannon and Dumphy fights for justice when it matters most. Cannon and Dumphy, Milwaukee's trusted personal injury attorneys. Austin Jones is at first base. Ben May, the second base umpire. Chris Conroy is the crew chief. He's at third. And the home plate umpire this afternoon is Brennan Miller. Brewers and the Rangers, we're getting set for game three. We're moments away from it. We'll have more after this on the On Deck Show, built by Menards on the Brewers Radio Network.
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0: Emily Gordon with staff and students from the Wisconsin School for the Deaf in our national anthem.
1: And we are just about ready to get this one underway here this afternoon from American Family Field as we wrap up the On Deck Show built by Menards. 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The Nationals lead the

0: Marlins. 1-0 in the bottom of the seventh inning. The Cubs and the Reds will finish up that series coming up later on tonight down at Wrigley. 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Dustin May trying to have a little longer outing here today. One pitch on Wednesday against the Mets, and luckily for him and good for the Brewers, no damage done, and he's able to make the start here today for the crew and slot back into this six-man rotation. With the play-by-play of this afternoon's game, here is Jeff Levering.
1: Thank you so much, Lane. Do you need a quick break after that math that
0: my head
1: handled?
0: Is hurting.
1: I can tell you're restraining ever so slightly. Plus, if Dustin May throws one more pitch than he did his last time, that's just two pitches, so
0: yeah.
1: Yes. Yes. All right. Today's copyrighted broadcast is brought to you by Milwaukee Brewers Baseball Club. May not be reproduced or retransmitted in any form. Account descriptions of this game may not be disseminated without the express written consent of the Milwaukee Brewers. Dustin May ready to rock and roll. He'll face Jock Peterson, Corey Seager, and Wyatt Langford in this first inning. Brewers looking for a series sweep against the Rangers. Last few series between these two teams has either been sweep or nothing. Brewers got swept down in Texas last year, trying to get the sweeping this season. Jock Peterson digs in, 0-2 yesterday, 0-5 in the series. First pitch of the game is a strike, and off we go. First pitch of Brewers baseball brought to you by Carbless. Premium cocktails in a can. Enjoy every pitch in American Family Field. Find Carbless right here inside the stadium. Carbless. This is more. 0-1 on the way to Peterson. A swing and a miss. Curveball from Dustin May. And it's 0-2, and May already having a better start than he did in his previous outing against the Mets. Started a hair late today, 1:12, our first pitch time. 87 degrees, going to be hot next week. Back to the summer temperatures. 0-2 coming back on Peterson. And he flipped it foul on the second deck. Four-seam fastball at 98 miles an hour. Brewers heading to Chicago after the game. Take on the Cubs. Four-game set, all night games. And then Cincinnati over the weekend. Rangers heading back home. The 0-2 pitch from Dustin May. A high fastball, a half swing and a miss. And Jock Peterson has gone on strikes. One away. Orthopedic Associates of Wisconsin strikeout. 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So punch out for May to start this game, who is facing the Rangers for the second time this season. Faced with the Cardinals earlier. Pitch to Seager. Ground ball through the right side of base hit. He is ready to swing as soon as he gets off the bus on the way to the ballpark. First pitch, base hit to right, snapped an 0-14 yesterday with the base hit. Now he's got two hits in the series. Now it's Wyatt Langford, 0-6 in the series. Walked and was hit by a pitch in last night's contest. A 5-3 victory for the Brewers. Shane Drouin got the win. Trevor McGill picked up the save. Langford, right-handed hitter. May stretch and pitch. Curveball strike on the inside corner. 257 for Langford. 15 home runs and 36 runs batted in. No score, just underway. Seager extends his lead by half a step, and the pitch to Langford misses slightly. Gary Sanchez thought about challenging, decided not to. Close pitch. Not the time or place to make that challenge. Ball and a strike on Langford. And the pitch from May. Swing and a pop-up. Foul territory, first base side. Bowers near the Brewers dugout has room and makes the catch. Two away for Brandon Nimmo. Nimmo at 262, hit his 14th home run of the season yesterday. He's driven in

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1: William Contreras, a full day off today. The 1-0 to Nimmo, hit foul. Ball and a strike on Brandon Nimmo in his first year at the Texas Rangers. Traded for Marcus Semien in the offseason. Semien going from Texas to the Mets. Nimmo wearing a different shade of blue now. May's stretch, and the 1-1 is high. Two balls and a strike on Nimmo. Scattered clouds in the area. It was nothing but sunshine early today. Had a thunderstorm overnight that was kind of fun. One ball and two strikes on Brandon Nimmo. The pitch, swing and a miss at a high fastball. Two balls and two strikes. Loud claps of thunder. Some lightning strikes.
2: Woke me up.
1: Same. Then I was up for a while. But here we are. Sleep on the bus on the way to Chicago. Here's a 2-2 pitch. Curveball missed outside. Three balls, two strikes. Tried to clip that outside corner and missed by a decent margin. The count is 3-2. Corey Seager will be running. Bowers backs off first base, give himself some range. 3-2 pitch, runner goes. Check swing, foul off the facing of the Rangers dugout. Ezekiel Duran is on deck. Crowd still coming in after big tailgates. Had the Jackson Churio growth chart giveaway today for kids after his Churio Bowl given away yesterday. Homered in that game last night.
2: So you eat out of the bowl and then you grow.
1: Yes.
2: Churio, yes. It's kind of a Churio weekend, huh?
1: He's had a good weekend as Jackson. 3-2 pitch, runner goes, and a swing and a foul off the gear of Sanchez behind the plate. Yes, kids, make sure you eat. If you eat, then you grow. You can utilize that growth chart. Put it on the back of your door, whatever you might want to do.
2: Yeah.
1: Did you have a growth chart?
2: Yeah.
1: Who was on your growth chart? Did you have a character on it or athlete?
2: No, well, we did it like on the, it was at my grandpa's house. He did it on the backside of one of their closet doors.
1: Okay. Three balls, two strikes. May throws home to Nimmo, and he fouls it away again. On the eighth pitch of the sequence, we'll see a ninth.
2: So he had, like, my sisters, my cousins.
1: Yeah, all in the same door.
2: Yeah, and then it was kind of cool to see, like, where you were at that age compared to your cousin or whatever it was. Do you guys have one?
1: We had one in the door jam.
2: Yep.
1: In my parents' house. Pretty sure they painted over it multiple times. Here's the 3-2. Ninth pitch of the AB is inside. Nimmo works a walk. So a long inning for Dustin May. Remember yesterday, Shane Drouin finished his appearance with 99 pitches, but only lasted 5 innings. He was at 72 pitches after 3. Locked it in over his final 2 innings of work. Ezekiel Duran is the hitter. Right-handed batter, 1 out of 7 in the series. It is one hit in last night's game. Rangers had just 3 base runners in the first game on Friday night. 2 hits, 1 a solo homer. Pitch to Duran is a swing and a fly ball down towards right. Frelick angling is there, makes the catch. And a 1 pitch out of Duran, that saves Dustin May's inning. We go to the bottom of the first inning. Brewers coming up for the first time against Kumar Rocker when we come back. No score on the Brewers Radio Network, presented by American Family Insurance.
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6: Bryce Turang leads it off for the Brewers in the bottom of the first inning against Kumar Rocker. Rocker making his first ever appearance in this ballpark, first ever appearance against the Brewers.
7: Pitch clock violation count is 1-0.
6: And a pitch count violation on Rocker to start this outing. So he hasn't even thrown a pitch, and it's 1-0. Good start. And Bryce Turang digs in. Turang, 1 out of 9 in the series, 255 overall with his batting average, 17 home runs, 78 RBIs. And Rocker's first real pitch is outside, and it's 2 balls and 0 strikes. First round pick 2 times over for Kumar Rocker was picked by the Mets, 10th overall out of Vanderbilt, didn't sign. Pitch is a strike in the inside corner, and it's 2 balls and 1 strike. Ended up playing independent baseball, was eligible for the draft the following year, and the Rangers took him number 3 overall. Up in the big leagues, he's 5-10 this year, making his 24th start, 26th appearance overall. Turang waits on a pitch home, and it's fouled in and out of the glove of Elias Diaz. The count, 2 balls, 2 strikes. Video board has 3-2. It should be 2 balls and 2 strikes, just keep my mind right. Here's the pitch. And Turang blasts one down the left field line, foul. This is not quite the same as Seattle, when it was always 2 balls, no matter what. Stuck on 3, which is abnormal. Here's the pitch to Turang, a swing and a foul again. Stays at 2 balls and 2 strikes. Now, when you look at the pitch sequence up on the auxiliary scoreboard, 1, 2, 3, 4, 5, 6, 9. Here's the pitch, and it's low and away. Check the swing, didn't go. 3 balls and 2 strikes. We've got some counting issues going on. I would say
8: I'm not in control of it either. It's not me.
6: No, none of it. No, it's okay. I'm just pointing it out as we look around. I'll tell you, the count from Sesame Street would have a field day right now. Here's the 3-2. And it's down and in. That's ball 4. Should be ball 4. And why is... No. The home plate umpire is saying, no, it's 3-2. And now Pat Murphy's coming out and saying, hey, listen, there was a pitch timer violation to start the game. That was ball 1. The second pitch was ball 2.
9: I think they're going to have to send this back to New York to confirm the count. That would be my guess. They should grant that.
6: Unless they said it was not a pitch timer violation to begin the sequence. So now the home plate umpire and the third base umpire are going to get together, and now they're going to say that there was no pitch timer violation to begin the game.
8: So I think Bryce was aware of it because he didn't react like that was ball 4.
6: Right. So they did not end up charging a pitch timer violation to begin the game, so the count is indeed 3-2.
9: Well, that was good communication skills. Here's the payoff. And that is ball four. And Bryce Terang with a little backflip. All right. Off and running. 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I mean, clearly we heard Brendan Miller get on the loudspeaker and say pitch timer violation. Garrett Mitchell fouls the first pitch back. He did say that. I'm not imagining that.
8: No, he said it, and you would think then if it was taken away, then you should announce that too. That
9: also
8: would be
9: correct.
8: I think a one way to avoid that situation.
9: What do we know? Not that, apparently. Here's the 0-1 to Garrett Mitchell. It's a strike at the knees. Nothing in two on Mitchell.
8: Did laugh at Murph when he came out to talk to Brendan Miller. He goes, I know you could read his lips. He goes, I know we got a lot of stuff on the video boards right now. I apologize, he said.
9: None of which was correct at the time. Mitchell waiting on an 0-2 pitch. And it's down and in the dirt. Knocked down by Elias Diaz. One ball and two strikes. At any rate, the Brewers have the leadoff man on with a walk, and they'd like to get a run across in this first inning. If they do, quick trip around the bases is presented by Old Wisconsin. Contestant today, Megan Peterson of Holman. 1-2 pitch, line into left field, a base hit for Garrett Mitchell. So the first two men are on base, and now they're in really good shape. Try and get a run across against Rocker. Brewers score in the first inning. Megan Peterson of Holman would win a $100 Quick Trip gift card. Compliments of Quick Trip and Old Wisconsin.
8: Just getting warmed up for Wrigley.
9: I only got one more day to do that.
8: Yeah, that's right.
9: Then it's going to change. It won't be Old Wisconsin in September, at least I don't think. Even though this says use through 7/31, which is a month old, but I won't count that. Jake Bowers waiting on Rocker's first pitch, and it's a breaking ball for a strike, and it's 0-1.
8: We've got John Vincent doing the national anthem tomorrow night. We'll see who can hold
9: the
8: longest.
9: He's got me beat big time. I remember timing him once, and he was over 20 seconds. Pitch to Bowers, catches the outside corner with a backup slider. Nothing in two on Bowers, sitting on 23 homers, 75 driven in. 273 average. Was 0 for 3 and 3 strikeouts and a walk last night. 0-2 the count on Bowers. Here's the pitch. And it's down and in. Trying to get him to chase the slider. 1-2 on Bowers. Terang and Mitchell on the base paths. Great speed and a good opportunity to get to Rocker in this opening inning. 1-2 pitch. Lined and right, a base hit. Terang sent around third. The throw is going to go to second base, and the Brewers have a 1-0 lead. Jake Bowers delivers his 76th run batted in of the season. The Brewers take the early lead against the Rangers. Megan Peterson of Holman a winner in our quick trip around the bases. See if they can tack on more than just the one run. And already a visit to the mound by the pitching coach of Texas. Every trip to the mound brought to you by Pottawatomie Sportsbook. 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That RBI single, 110 miles an hour off the bat from Jake Bowers. And now Jackson Churio, today's cleanup hitter. 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Jackson Churio, two on, a run in, nobody out against Rocker. 16 pitches in,
6: He's in hot water. Pitch to Churio. A big hack, and he fouled it back. Cutter at 89 miles an hour, and Jackson Churio was trying to hit that to Lake Michigan. Deep and straight away in the outfield for Texas. Mitchell and Bowers, the runners. Rocker sets from the first base side of the rubber. Pitch to Churio. Low and in the dirt. Churio hit his 20th home run of the season yesterday. The third youngest player to have three consecutive seasons with 20 or more home runs, which is unbelievable. Jackson Churio on that list. He's 22 years old and change. And the 1-1. Ground ball, left side, base hit. Mitchell sent around third. Throw coming home, not in time. 2-0 Brewers, four hitters into the game. Churio, RBI number 57 on the season. Put another quarter in the merry-go-round for this Brewers offense against Kumar Rocker. Hanging breaking ball in the inside part of the plate. And if you're Rocker, you're lucky that ball was just a single and nothing worse. Christian Yelich starting to heat up. 13 for his last 31 at the plate. Average up to 242 now. 9 homers and 47 runs batted in after a 2-month slog offensively. Later stages of August have been very good for Yelich, who's up in the number 5 spot today. Rocker's pitch fouled back. Fastball at 96. Yelly a hair late on it. 0-1 to count on Yelich. Ballpark filling in from those tailgaters making their way back into the ballpark. Here's the pitch to Yelich, and it's up and in. 1 ball and 1 strike. 21 pitch inning from Kumar Rocker. Rocker at the belt, checks his runners. 1-1 coming back. Yelich took a high strike. Thinking about challenging and opting not to. Good decision because it was well within the confines of the strike zone. 1 ball, 2 strikes on Yelich. A couple of runs on 3 hits already. And time used as Kumar Rocker steps off the back of the rubber. Rocker in his last appearance against the White Sox, 5 2/3 innings, gave up 2 runs on 5 hits in his entire outing. Struck out 8. 1-2 pitch. He is low and in the dirt. Using that slider as a potential wipeout pitch, but nobody from the Brewers is taking a hack at it. He uses the slider more than any pitch in his arsenal. Sinker slider guy, handful of cutters, 4-seamers. 2-2 on Yelich. You're going in the pitch home. Swing and a miss at a high cutter. And Yelich has gone on strikes. That's the first out recorded by Kumar Rocker. One gone for Gary Sanchez, making the start today behind the plate. Sanchez with 10 homers, 32 driven in. Rocker steps off the back of the rubber. No surprise the Brewers jumping out to a 2-0 lead against the Rangers. They've done it in 3 straight games. Pitch to Sanchez is a strike right down the middle at the knees. 0-1 the count. And this just in from our statistician Josh Maurer. Now scored in the first inning in 9 of the last 12 games at American Family Field. Thank you, Josh. Ball one. Swing and a miss, and it's nothing in 2. He's always got our back. He's always listening. Two strikes on Gary Sanchez. Bowers and Churio, the base runners, and Rocker steps off the back of the rubber. To the count on Sanchez, still stuck on 199 career home runs. The pitch
9: is low and in the dirt. He's spiked that breaking ball more often than not. His rocker, the thing he has thrown for strikes consistently, is the variant of the fastball. Sinker, the four-seamer, or the cutter. One ball, two strikes. Creeping up on a 30-pitch inning, too. 1-2 coming. Sanchez, a check swing. He went around, says the home plate umpire, Brennan Miller. Then he spiked the slider, but Sanchez could not hold up. So back-to-back Ks for Kumar Rocker. And Sal Frelick hits. Two outs and two men on base. Brewers Baseball brought to you by Miller Lite, the original light beer. Great taste, only 96 calories. It's Miller time. Frelick, 2-for-3 with a double in Friday's game. Did not play last night, as Rocker's pitch is a breaking ball low. 29 pitches in this first inning from Kumar Rocker. Third baseman in on the grass, Cody Freeman, the 1-0. Hit down the right field line, heading towards the corner. Nimmo in the neighborhood is there. Drop the baseball. It's a foul ball. Foul ball down the right field line. Made contact with the baseball as he was in foul territory. Was up against the fence. Popped in and out of his glove. Tried to juggle it and make the catch up against the Carbless sign down the right field line. Had room, but just dropped the baseball, then hit off the side of the padded wall. At that point, it was a foul ball regardless, even if he tried to cradle it. We learned that from Sal Frelick last year in the playoffs. Straightaway center field. Off his glove, off the wall, he caught it after the fact, but as soon as it makes contact with any part of the field, something that is up against your chest, whatever it is, anything other than your body, it's a dead ball. That one's low. Two balls and one strike, or at least a safe ball in fair territory. If it makes contact in foul territory with the wall or something of that nature, dead ball, foul ball. Two balls, one strike on Frelick. Rocker's pitch is low. Three balls and a strike. Might start to see somebody loosening in that Rangers bullpen pretty soon. Kumar Rocker, 32 pitches in the inning. 3-1 the count on Sal. He's the seventh man to hit in the inning. Rocker, deep breath, coming home. Fouled back. That was a mighty cut from Frelick. Three balls, two strikes on Sal. Bowers and Churio will be off of the pitch. First four batters reach safely. Walk, single, single, single. Back-to-back strikeouts for Rocker. 3-2. Runners go. The pitch. Fouled back. We'll do it again. Another fastball right down the middle. Frelick's helmet almost popped off. That patented swing from Frelick where the helmet just doesn't fit quite right. Pops off. They've been trying to work on a different helmet for Sal for 3 years. So haven't found the right combination yet. Three balls, two strikes on Frelick. Runners go again. Here it comes. And a pop up into left field. In a couple of steps is Langford. In the sunshine, makes the catch. The Brewers are finishing the bottom of the first inning. 35 pitch frame. The Brewers get two runs against Rocker. On to the second inning in Milwaukee. Brewers 2, Rangers nothing on the Brewers Radio Network, presented by American Family Insurance.
0: Miller time. 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Make the plans. Forget the couch. 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Play the game. See them in person. Talk to that stranger. Live a little. Small acts of rebellion that bring us together. Because legendary moments start with a light. 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
9: Jake Berger leads things off for Texas in this second inning. A long wait for Dustin May as he gets back to work against the Rangers in the second inning. 18 pitch first. 2-0 Milwaukee. Back-to-back RBI singles from Bowers and Churio. May opens up with strike one on Berger. Dustin May back on June 2nd. 5 2/3 innings of three-run baseball. Now five hits in St. Louis against these Rangers. Did strike out 9 that day. Remember, got hit with the first pitch he threw against the Mets his last time. The 0-1 pitch. It's down and away. Sweeper. One ball, one strike. Recovered nicely. Barely had a bruise, apparently, after getting hit with that line drive, which I found to be hard to believe, but I asked him, and then he showed me, and there was barely a bruise on his shoulder the very next day. 1-1, chopper to short. Two hops for Ortiz. Gathers and throws. Berger's out. Evan Carter is the hitter. Credit to the Brewers medical staff getting in front of that. We heard yesterday Pat Murphy was talking about Dustin May and the fact that if he wanted to stay in that game, it probably could have kept him in the game. But the Brewers encouraged him, no, just take this, take care of it. They knew they had Gasser available. Pitched Evan Carter, squares to bunt, lays down foul right near the on deck area. It's 0-1 on Evan Carter. Better to be safe than not.
8: And it hasn't been talked a ton about. I think it got talked a little bit about in the aftermath of that night because of what Gasser did.
9: 0-1 to Evan Carter. May throws home and takes it away. One ball and one strike.
8: What the Brewers have been able to do with this six-man rotation, so many young arms as well, is use a throw-in in between starts, use a Gasser in between starts, and it gives them a little bit of flexibility.
9: 1-1 to Carter. Swing and a miss. Curveball, one ball and two strikes.
8: And to steal some innings from somewhere other than your normal bullpen. It's been helpful.
9: And those, so to speak, bullpen days. One ball, two strikes on Carter. May winds and deals. It's high. Two balls and two strikes on Evan Carter. Not to say that the Brewers are going to be in this six-man rotation for the rest of the season. We'll have some off days in the month of September they can navigate. 2-2 to Carter. Curveball got him looking. Second strikeout for Dustin May. Another ortho ASAP strikeout. Two gone, and Cody Freeman the hitter. The Brewers are also in a situation, depending on what their lead is in the division after these seven games of the Cubs coming up over the next 10 days starting tomorrow. Whatever that looks like, you could start mapping things out as much as you can. Try. Pitch to Cody Freeman, homered last night, takes up and in fastball. One ball, no strikes from May. Make sure that the pitchers have their ample rest. Get your bullpen where they need to be. Also, the roster will expand by two players starting on Tuesday. 1-0 to Freeman. He's in there for a strike. One ball and one strike.

who those players will be to be determined. It sounds like JoJo Romero's getting close. Abner Uribe is going to be in there tomorrow. He's been in the Brewers clubhouse the last 2 days after wearing the Wisconsin Brats uniform up in Appleton. He wore it well. 1-1 to Freeman. Yanked it just outside with that cutter. 2 balls and 1 strike. Be a welcomed addition back into the bullpen for Abner Uribe. Minimum stay on that injured list. Mays 2-1. He twists and deals home. Foul back by Freeman. Big swing at that fastball to 98. 2 balls, 2 strikes. May looking for a shutdown inning after his offense gave him 2 in the bottom of the first. 2-2 pitch to Cody Freeman. Foul back again. Fastball top of the zone at 98. May has worked well with Gary Sanchez when he's been behind the plate. A couple of starts with him. They've been his best 2 starts in a Brewers uniform. 2-2 pitch from May. Curveball lifted to left. Long run. Churio still back. It's over his head and off the fence. One hop and a double for Cody Freeman. It's his second hit of the series and his second extra base hit. Elias Diaz, the number 9 hitter, will get an opportunity to hit.

0: Elias Diaz, former Pirate, former Rocky. He's always given the Brewers fits. Inning 222 with the Rangers. Pitch from May. Swing and a miss at a breaking ball. 0-1. A clean ride is always a win. 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Here it is. Breaking ball. That's low, but a good pitch from May. Almost got a swing from Diaz. One ball and one strike. Brewers leading it 2-0 in the top of the second. And a pitch from May. Swing and a fly ball in the left center. Churio back. Mitchell back. And Mitchell can't make the play. It bounces over the yellow line and over the fence for an extra base hit. A play that should have been made out in deep left center field. Looked like Churio and Mitchell were converging and no one took charge. So back to back two out doubles, and it's a 2-1 game as the Rangers are on the scoreboard. Again, looked like Garrett Mitchell had a beat on that ball, but just could not pull it in. Was playing to the right of center field, and he definitely pulled up. And keeps running. He makes that play with ease. So now Jock Peterson is the hitter. After two quick outs, May unable to get the shutdown inning. Peterson, big swing and a miss against his former teammate. Two teammates with the Dodgers. 2-1 ball game, top of the second inning. 18 pitches thrown, same as the first from Dustin May. Right-hander on 0-1 throws, and it's hammered foul off the front foot of Peterson. I'd honestly say both of those balls were balls that could have been caught. A little tougher play for Churio on the Freeman ball, but a little bit better route, and I think he's got a shot to make that catch. Hopefully May can get out of this with just the one run scoring. It's 0-2 on Jock Peterson, and he steps off. And Gary Sanchez will go out and make sure he and May are on the same page. Trip to the mound brought to you by Pottawatomie Sportsbook, wall-to-wall screens, elite dining, 95 kiosks. It's a fan's dream. Pottawatomie Sportsbook, become a legend.
1: It's been an area the outfield defense has been nearly spotless for the better part of the last month. Mitchell has made huge strides. Churio's gotten to a better place defensively. That first step has been so good.
0: Balls that more often than not get caught by this Brewers defense. 0-2 as Peterson waits. May's pitch is down and in, and Sanchez backhanded it, and Jock Peterson saying he got hit by the pitch. An 0-2 mistake. Will the Brewers take another look at it? Now Peterson is acting like that ball hit him, and from what it looks like, it did. Yes, it did. Absolutely hit him right in the foot. Wasn't sure if Gary Sanchez came up with that catch clearly, but yes, it absolutely hit him in the back foot. So a two strike hit by pitch. Shane Drouin hit a couple of batters in yesterday's game, one with a two strike pitch. The door still open for Corey Seager. Look out, first pitch from Dustin May. First offering is down and in. One ball and no strikes on Corey Seager, singled to right back in the opening inning. Three straight base runners against Dustin May. Hit by pitches brought to you by Habish. Habish in Rotier, injured in a car accident. Right calls Habish, 13 offices around the state. Hometown firm, Wisconsinites trust. Habish, Habish in Rotier, national reputation, hometown service. One, I should say the 1-0 pitch is low. The changeup, two balls, no strikes. So this top half of inning number two getting long in the tooth for Dustin May. 22 pitches thus far. He's at 40 in the game. Two on with two out, and 2-0 pitch to Corey Seager. Careful. Bouncer, first base side and foul. Two balls and one strike.

right in the teeth of this Rangers lineup, trying to navigate it with a one-run lead. Diaz, the catcher at second base, the 2-1 is hit foul. Two balls, two strikes. Better pitch, sinker right on the outside corner. 2-2 on Corey Seager, two-time World Series MVP, two-time World Series champion. Dodgers and Rangers. 2-2 on Seager. May kicks and throws, and he fouled it away. Sweeper on the back door.

0: Setting in is May. Creeping up on a 30 pitch inning already at 25 pitches. Here's the 2-2. Ground ball, second base. Terang ranges, fields in shallow right, and throws out Corey Seager to finally retire the Rangers. They score a run on a couple of hits and strand a pair. Bottom of the second coming up. 2-1 Milwaukee on the Brewers Radio Network, presented by American Family Insurance.
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0: We have seen a lot of pitches in this game so far. Mark Rocker threw 35 pitches in the bottom of the first inning. And Dustin May is already at 44 through two. David Hamilton leads it off, 8-9-1 in the Brewers order, with a 2-1 lead against the Texas Rangers. Square ground bunt, pulling it back and taking ball one is Hamilton. Third baseman Cody Freeman way in on the grass. Jake Berger playing back at first. And by way in on the grass, about 10 feet on the grass is Hamilton. I should say Freeman against Hamilton. That one misses outside. Two balls, no strikes. Rocker over his head and coming back on 2-0. Inside, three balls, no strikes. Pitch is a strike on the inside corner. 3-1 on Hamilton. Didn't have to be a strike. Hamilton deciding not to challenge. Still in a very good hitter's count. Rocker rocks back and fires. Foul back. Now it's 3-2. Want to do an early attendance guess?
6: Ooh.
0: I was the winner last time, right?
6: I think that's correct.
0: Yeah, I think I was, because I undercut both of you guys.
6: Strategically, it was.
0: Yeah. Kent was within 100 people. But
6: yeah.
0: Went over. 3-2 pitch, away from the miss. Chased his slider off the outside corner after he was ahead of the count. Three balls, no strikes. Ends up striking out against Rocker. Third K for Kumar. And now it's Joey Ortiz, 1-for-4 on Friday. Writing our initials on my official attendance game scorecard. And the first pitch to Ortiz is a ball off the outside corner. I'm going to say 35. 6-2-0.
6: That's a pretty good guess. You might be right on it.
0: Oh man, that'd be great, wouldn't it? Here's the 1-0. And it is inside. Two balls, no strikes.
6: 35-6-2-0.
0: That's what I said.
6: So you're sticking with the 6-2-0 because it was a winner for you on Friday.
0: It was.
6: Smart.
0: Just try it. Here's the 2-0 pitch. It's a strike.
6: What?
0: 2-1. Either who wants to go next?
6: I'll go 30. You went 36?
0: 35.
6: 35, okay.
0: Ortiz bloops a single in the left, a base hit. May have broken his back, but that one dies a hero. Fourth hit of the game in 10 seconds for station identification on the Brewers Radio Network.
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0: Bryce Terang digs in, giving Lane more time to think about his guess. 2-1 Brewers, and the pitch to Terang is a strike. Lane Grindle, Kent Sommerfeld, Jeff Levering aboard. Lane, your official attendance guess.
6: 36-481.
0: 481. All right. 36-481. We'll have a guess attendance guesser as a strike is in there on Bryce Terang.
6: Nothing at college game day.
0: Yeah. Yep. Celebrity of our own accord. Kent, would you like to go? 34-003. The pitch is a ball high. One ball and two strikes.
6: Kent is the Pat McAfee of this show.
0: Totally. I don't know. I got
6: Nick
0: him
6: Saban.
0: I got him Lee Corso.
6: Oh, yeah. Lee Corso.
0: Prior to retirement. I'm just not wearing any fun heads. That's all. Here's the 1-2 pitch on Bryce Terang. Swing and a miss. He struck him out. Fourth strikeout for Kumar Rocker. Two away in the inning. So you're going 34-003?
6: Okay.
0: And Garrett Mitchell will hit. Our guest picker today is my son Brock. We've got Brock and Logan with us. Ballpark on a Sunday. Pitch to Mitchell is low. Brock wrote his guess in, but I'm going to make him say it. Here you go, buddy.
9: 37-404.
0: 37-404. All right, he's in. He's the high water mark. Nice job, buddy. Here's the 1-0. It's a check swing. Didn't go. Two balls, no strikes. I think Logan's going to do another read for us eventually. I think she's practicing.
6: Did you pick it out this time?
0: I did not. I gave her free rein again.
6: All right, okay.
0: But the frozen margaritas are not available, I don't think. If they are, she'll find them. 2-0 on Garrett Mitchell. Pitch is down and in. Maybe we'll have Brock do one in the middle innings, too. Picking promos. Usinger's, Milwaukee's family-owned sausage shop since 1880. Enjoy the same great taste your grandfather did because the recipe's never changed. Something works, you stick with it. It's made the old world way the correct way. Usinger's, America's finest sausage. 3-0 to Garrett Mitchell, right in there for a strike, and it's 3-1.

0: early attendance game, the bottom of the second. 3-1 pitch. Mitchell took it low, ball four. The way that these two innings have gone to start this ball game, we are guaranteed for like 12 up, 12 down for Lane's innings.
1: That's generally how it works.
0: It's all right. High word count for me the first couple of innings of this one. Jake Bowers with a base hit, his first time up, drove in the first run of the game. Ortiz and Mitchell aboard. The pitch to Bowers is a swing and a miss. He saw that pitch down and in with a slider and went attacking. Came up empty. Bowers having a good series. 3 out of 6. And he's walked 4 times. On base 7 times. Pitch home. He's down and in with that same slider. And Bowers took it. Ball and strike. Deep and straight away in the outfield for the Rangers. Seager playing behind Ortiz at second. The pitch is a ball away. Tried the backdoor cutter. 2 balls and a strike on Bowers. Rocker at the belt coming home. Grounded foul first base side. Slider that ended up down the middle. Bowers, 2 balls and 2 strikes. Two on the way to Jake Bowers. Swing and a foul. That one got a piece of Brendan Miller behind the plate. Bowers tapping the inside of his helmet with his bat. Puts it back on his head and gets back to work. 2-1 Brewers lead in the second inning. 2 on with 2 away. For more 2-out run scoring opportunities. The pitch, swing and a miss. He threw a slider down and in. Bowers swung over the top of it. Another strikeout for Kumar Rocker. He's got 5 of them in the game. Brewers strand a pair for the second straight inning. They still lead it 2-1 as we go to the third on the Brewers Radio Network, presented by American Family Insurance.
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0: Dustin May gets back to work, faces the middle of this Rangers order with a 2-1 lead in the third. Here's Lane with the play-by-play.
6: All right, thank you very much, Jeff. Wyatt Langford steps in there for the Rangers. 0-for-1 today, popped up in foul territory back in the first inning and takes a pitch inside with a sinking fastball at 96. 1 ball and no strikes on Langford. Langford, Nimmo, and then Duran. The trio to hit here for the Rangers in this third inning. May out of the windup. The 1-0 delivery is in there for a strike, and it's 1-1. Whether you're crossing the state line or just going cross town, Club Citgo can save you money on every fill-up along the way. Like 3 cents off every gallon every day. When you start with Citgo, you're good to go. May's 1-1 offering is down and away. And it's two balls and one strike. Brewers jumped out to a 2-0 lead. After one inning, the Rangers able to get a run back in the top of the second. And that brings us to the 2-1 score we have currently. The 2-1 is a ground ball. One hops behind the bag at second. Backhanded by Turan. Long throw to first in time. He got Langford, and he has put on a show defensively in this series. That was a one-hopper back up the middle. Good range from Turan, like we're used to seeing. Had to make a strong throw to get Langford, who runs well enough. There's one away for Brandon Nimmo.
1: What a luxury to have three shortstops on the field at one time.
6: It is really special. When the Brewers have Turan at second, Pratt at short, and Ortiz at third, there is nothing better. Defensively, first offering to Nimmo is up and in. It's one ball and no strikes. A Turan, a platinum glover 2 years ago. I think he's playing at that level or even better here this year in 2026 defensively. The 1-0 is chopped foul at the plate. And it's one ball and one strike.
1: Certainly had a good year last year, but he would be the first one to tell you that it was not as good as two seasons ago. This year he came in poised. Team USA, the World Baseball Classic. He has been unbelievable defensively.
6: 1-1 pitch. Missed away with a curveball. It's two balls and one strike. It's the plays he makes on the fringe of his range and how easy he makes it look. It doesn't look like max effort, and these are plays that for almost any other second baseman, it's at the very extreme end of their range or out of their range. 2-1 is rolled foul at the first baseline. It's two balls and two strikes on Nimmo.
1: Lane, I can't remember him having a bad throw in right. 4 years.
6: Right.
1: Not just this year, last year, his platinum glove year. I don't remember him having an inaccurate throw. That's incredible.
6: Two balls and two strikes on Nimmo. And the pitch. Missed inside. Count goes full at three balls and two strikes. I think part of that is because he's just always under control. I mean, he's a guy that, I think the phrase would be, plays with his hair on fire, but he always has his balance and he's always under control. He's so athletic. 3-2 pitch. And he got it looking. Sinker at 98, nailed the very bottom of the strike zone on the very inside corner. And he strikes out Nimmo looking. An ortho ASAP strikeout. That's the third of the afternoon for Dustin May, and he's retired the first two batters of this top of the third inning. And here's Ezekiel Duran. Duran 0 for 1, flied to right, back in the first. And May's first offering to him is a swing and a miss. It's 0-1. If you're heading to a Brewers game, Pottawatomie Sportsbook will get you there. 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May out of the windup brings home the 0-1 to Duran. And he missed down and away with a sinker. Count evens at one ball and one strike. Yeah, the Brewers have quite a luxury on the dirt defensively. One offering is a fly ball to left, deep. Churio back at the track wall. It is well gone. Off the bat of Ezekiel Duran, his 15th home run of the season. It got out into the second deck, just below the Miller Lite landing out there, and we are tied at two. It was a fastball up and out of the zone. 97 miles an hour. It was on the inner edge. And he got got his hands in and threw it, and he sent that ball out by plenty. And so it looked like maybe May was going to have that quick 1-2-3 inning that he could have really used. Instead, he gives up the home run, and now here's Jake Berger. So we are back to even here in the third inning. May kicks and delivers, and the first pitch is in there for a strike. It's 0-1.
1: If you're a pitcher and you throw that pitch in that location, there's no way you expect that result.
6: Yeah. That is talent from Duran and ability to get your hands in and through that pitch. The 0-1 is a little low, but it's going to be challenged by Sanchez.
7: The pitch was called a ball. Catcher's challenging.
6: And I don't think this is going to be a successful one for Sanchez. They'll put it on the board, and it is a ball.
7: The call is confirmed. Here's the ball. One challenge remaining.
6: So the Brewers, as you just heard Brendan Miller say, have just one challenge remaining. Those challenges brought to you by Pella Windows and Doors of Wisconsin. One ball and one strike on Jake Berger. May brings home the 1-1 pitch, and a breaking ball is bounced foul at the third baseline. It's 1-2 on Berger. Grounded out to short back in the second. He's 0-1 today. And the thing about the Brewers' infield defense that we were talking about, too, is you can get hot at the plate, you can go cold at the plate, but that part of the game really travels. Home or away, you have a lot of control over that part of the game. 1-2 pitch, ground ball to short. Waiting on it is Ortiz. Scoops, fires to first in plenty of time to take care of Berger. And the inning is over, but the Rangers get it tied on the solo home run from Ezekiel Duran. Go to the bottom of three. It's a 2-2 ball game on the Brewers Radio Network, presented by American Family Insurance.
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2: With an RBI single back in the first inning, hitting for the second time today, taking all the way, and he takes a sinker for a strike. It's 0-1. Got a little breeze blowing out to left today. It is a warm one here today in southeastern Wisconsin. Swing and a miss. He pulled off a slider and it snowballs in two strikes. 87 degrees at first pitch. There are some clouds in the sky, but mainly sunshine here today. Rockers 0-2 pitch. And Jackson took low with a slider. It is a ball at two strikes. Churio hit his 20th home run of the season last night. He has played 3 years in the big leagues. All 3 years, he's hit at least 20 home runs. 1-2 pitch, swing and a miss. Chased a cutter off the plate away. And Churio strikes out for the first out of this third. One away for Christian Yelich. Carbliss is a proud partner of the Milwaukee Brewers. Premium ready to drink cocktails. 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Carbliss, bliss is more. Yelich, a strikeout back in the first against Rocker. First pitch to him is low with a slider. It's 1-0. It has been good to see the bat come alive for Christian Yelich. Came in hitting 419 over his last nine games. There's been a lot of hard contact in there, too. 1-0 pitch. And Yelich took a strike on the outside edge with a sinker at 95. And it's 1-1. Rocker had never faced the Brewers before today. Now to the windup, the 1-1 to Yelich. Missed outside of the breaking ball. And it's 2-1. He has eclipsed an innings pitch mark that he has never gotten to before in his career. Swing and a miss, and it's two balls and two strikes. Came in 126 and two-thirds innings this season. Previous high, 122 innings pitched, and that was when he was in college at Vanderbilt. Remember, he and Jack Leiter were the 1-2 combination for Vandy. 2-2, and Yelly able to get a piece of that cutter off the outside edge. And it'll stay at two balls and two strikes on Yelich. Christian 5-for-9 in this series. And you hope that he is heating up at the right time as the Brewers get ready to head south to Wrigley at the conclusion of this game. 2-2's way outside and the count is full. Three balls and two strikes. Contreras has heated up. Yelich has heated up. Churio, Bowers. Mitchell swinging it better. 3-2 pitch. Yelich got a piece of it and fouled it back behind home plate. So he spoils that cutter. It was a strike at the bottom of the zone, but he's able to stay alive. Stays at 3-2 on Yelich. Brewers would like to get Terang going down at Wrigley. Here's the 3-2 to Yelich. And he took down and away. What a good at bat from Christian Yelich. He works a one-out walk. Ortho ASAP walk. 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We told you the Brewers, with the way they see a lot of pitches and the numbers that Rocker brought into this start. First pitch to Gary Sanchez is in there for a strike. It's 0-1. They will have a chance to earn some walks here today. They have drawn three walks already in this contest. We're only in the bottom of the third. A one pitch, and that one is fouled back into the net. It goes to 0-2 on Gary Sanchez. You go back a couple of starts ago in Sacramento, Rocker walked five against the Athletics. That was back on August the 14th. The Brewers have really run up the pitch count on Rocker. He's about to throw his

0: Fifth pitch of this game. He has one out in the third. 0-2 pitch. And down and away with a cutter. It's 1-2. This is what the Brewers do. It's not just to Kumar Rocker. It's not just to the Rangers pitching staff. It feels like they do this to almost everybody that they face. They just wear you down, and hopefully you make a mistake and they take advantage. 1-2. And Gary took a call, third strike. Stood in the box for a moment, contemplating, and then making his way back into the dugout. That was a strike on the inside corner. So Rocker, he's walked three, but he has piled up the strikeouts as well. He's got seven strikeouts now in the contest. And here's Sal Freeland. Runner at first is Yelich. There are two down. Yelich thought about taking off. Pitch was down and in. And it's 1-0 on Freeland. Schneider and their professional truck drivers remind you, work zones require extra caution. Slow down, stay alert, and keep everyone safe. Yelich being held on by Berger over at first. The 1-0 pitch is outside. It goes to 2-0 on Freelick. Sal 5-for-13 since returning from the injured list. He's come back and swung the bat well so far. It's a 385 average for Freelick. 2-for-4 in this series. A toss to first, and Yelich is back in time. A 2-2 ball game, bottom of the third. Brewers looking for a sweep this afternoon of these Texas Rangers. Trying to pay them back for the Rangers sweeping the Brewers in September of last year. Down in Arlington. 2-0 to Freelick. And he took a little low. Missed with a sinker at 95. It goes to 3-0. It is quiet in that Rangers bullpen, but that could change if Freelick reaches. And as I say, I believe action's going to begin. 3-0. Missed low. He walks Freelick. That is the fourth walk issued by Rocker in this game. So we foreshadowed that a bit. That could be a part of the game plan for the Brewers today, is to see a lot of pitches, and that's coming to fruition so far. Another ortho ASAP walk, so two on and two outs. And David Hamilton's going to be the batter. There is action as Adam Macko is getting loose in the Rangers bullpen, the left-hander. And we've got a mound visit for Texas as Jordan Teagues, the pitching coach, is out there. Dock things over with Rocker and Diaz. Trips to the mound brought to you by Pottawatomie Sportsbook. Wall-to-wall screens, elite dining, and over 95 kiosks. It's a fan's dream. Pottawatomie Sportsbook, become a legend. Brewers have had threats in every inning so far. They've had multiple base runners in every inning so far against Rocker. And they get the big swing here. After leading 2-0 early in this one, this game was tied at 2. You've got good speed of the base pass with Yelich at second and Freelick at first. Hamilton is 2-for-8 in this series with an RBI. Rocker out of the stretch, the pitch, and Hamilton took away for ball one. Yelich and Seager having a conversation near the second base bag. Here's the 1-0 pitch. That missed down and in. 2-0, and Rocker really fighting his command. He's fought his command pretty much all game long. And that has continued and maybe even worsened here in this bottom of the third. 2-0 pitch, and that one is lifted foul and out of play down the third baseline. It's 2-1 on Hamilton. The 5 walks against the A's I just told you about on the 14th, that was a career high. So one more free pass and he would match that here today. Two and one, the count here on Hamilton. Struck out back in the second inning. The pitch is lifted foul and out of play down the third baseline. Count is even at 2-2 on Hamilton. You've got Ortiz in the on-deck circle for Milwaukee. Hocker looking in to his catcher, Elias Diaz. The pitch, and he took outside. Missed with a slider. It didn't miss by a lot, but it was off the plate away. And the count goes full. Three balls and two strikes on David Hamilton. Rocker taking his time here. Pitch clock winding down. It's under four. Raises the leg. There go the runners. It's a ground ball to first. Played by Berger. He will run to the back. Dives. And he got there just in time to get David Hamilton. Oh, the speed of Hamilton. You could see it speeding up Berger. As he started to run to the bag, he decided he better lay out. And he almost came up short. But he just got to the bag. And the Brewers will strand a pair in the bottom of the third. We go to the fourth. Tied at two on the Brewers Radio Network. 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
0: We go to the top of the fourth inning. It's a 2-2 ball game. Evan Carter leads off against Dustin May, whose first pitch is hit high in the air into shallow left center field. It'll be Mitchell racing in, calling off Churio, making the catch. And there's one away here in the top of the fourth inning for Dustin May. Brewers honored Sergeant John Myers, U.S. Army, served in Vietnam and a recipient of the Bronze Star and other medals. A couple of innings ago here at American Family Field. 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So here's Cody Freeman. He's had a good couple of days in the batter's box for the Rangers. Homered last night. First pitch from May showing bunts, and Freeman instead pulled the bat back and took a strike. It's 0-1. Freeman a double and a run scored back in the second. May out of the windup. The 0-1. And he caught the outside corner. Sinker at 97. No balls and two strikes. Tyler Alexander getting loose out there in the Rangers bullpen. 0-2 pitch. Fly ball. Left center field. Coming in is Churio, calling off Mitchell. And it'll be Churio making the catch. And there's two outs for Elias Diaz. So a couple of quick outs for Dustin May. He could use it. His pitch count was at 61 at the beginning of this inning. So he has thrown just four pitches after getting Carter on the first pitch and a three-pitch at bat against Cody Freeman. Nate.

0: Asked for a new sign from Gary Sanchez, and now the pitch. And he nailed the outside corner with a sinker at 97. It's 0-1. He is carving with that sinker on the outside edge right now to right-hand hitters. And he's been able to get that pitch located for a strike early in counts, and it's helped him get ahead. He has the number 9 hitter, the 0-1, and that one missed. Cutter that time from Dustin May. Just a little bit outside. 1-1. Here's the 1-1. And breaking ball hit off the end of the bat, foul up the first baseline. 1-2 to count here on Diaz. Diaz, former Rocky, Pittsburgh Pirate. He's had some good years offensively, especially over the course of his career. May's 1-2 offering. And a fly ball right center field. Long run for Mitchell. Still on the move. Mitchell looking up, and it's going to one hop the wall in right center. Diaz strolling into second with a 2-out double. So that third out has been a bit problematic for May in this game so far. He's yet to have a 1-2-3 inning. Looked like maybe he was going to have an efficient fourth. But now he will face Jock Peterson with a runner in scoring position. That is the second double of the game for Elias Diaz. And the 8-9 spots in the Rangers order are 3-for-4 with 3 doubles in this game. So here's Peterson, who's 0-for-1, was hit by a pitch back in the second. May's first offering is ground ball, but foul at the first baseline. Nice play by the ball attendant down the first baseline. Some soft hands there. No balls and 1 on Peterson.
1: 5 hits allowed by Dustin May, 4 of them with 2 outs, and all the hits with 2 outs, extra base hits.
0: Tied at 2 here, top of the fourth. May trying to get himself through this inning. The 0-1 pitch. Swing and a miss. Fastball at 97. And it's 0-2. May over 70 pitches now. That last one, number 71. Peterson utilizes his timeout, now climbs back into the box to continue the at bat. 0-2 the count here on Peterson. May looks at second, raises the leg in the pitch, and he just missed outside of the sweeper. That's a quality 0-2 pitch from Dustin May. Peterson didn't go out there, and it's a ball and 2 now. May has the one he wants. And now the 1-2 pitch. Lifted in the air, foul and out of play down the left field line. And the battle continues. This is going to be a short start, it would appear, for both starting pitchers here today. May can take care of Peterson. He's going to be in decent shape to go back out there for the 5th inning at least. It does appear that the day is likely over for Kumar Rocker. May's 1-2 pitch. It foul and out of play behind home plate. And we'll do it again at 1-2. Think for the Brewers, every extra out they could get from May today is certainly helpful. 4-game series on the horizon in Chicago. Want to be able to have that bullpen as fresh and rested as possible. 1-2. And a curveball down in the dirt. And Peterson is able to check in time. So the count evens at 2-2. Rangers have actually outhit the Brewers 5-4 so far this afternoon. There is a long way to go in this game. We are only in the top of the fourth. Here's the 2-2 to Peterson. And a swing and a miss. He struck him out. Got him with a curveball. May puts up a 0 in the top of the fourth. Another ortho ASAP strikeout for Dustin May. His 4th of the afternoon. We go to the bottom of four, tied at two on the Brewers Radio Network, presented by American Family Insurance.
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0: Tyler Alexander takes over on the mound for the Rangers. It is a 2-2 ball game as we go to the bottom of the fourth inning. Joey Ortiz to lead things off against the left-hander. Alexander, the former Brewer. I had to double-check that that was last year. Feels longer ago than that, that Tyler Alexander was a part of the Brewers. But he began the year last year with the crew and then became a part of that Milwaukee South contingent with the Chicago White Sox a season ago. First pitch to Joey Ortiz, missed inside, it's 1-0. Last year's White Sox, it felt like everybody had some connection to the Brewers at one point or another. Ortiz 1-for-1 this afternoon, swing and a miss at a changeup. And it's 1-1.
1: Still a handful of connections, but certainly not as many as there were in 2025.
0: Last year they had Adrian Hauser, Bryce Wilson. The 1-1 pitch, chopper left side, charging it is the third baseman Freeman, throws to first in time and takes care of Ortiz. And there's one away for Bryce Terang. Of course, Aaron Civale, Andrew Vaughn technically, even though he didn't have his Brewers connection until after he was in Chicago with the White Sox. Walker McKibben was the bench coach, as he still is. Shane Smith, we could go on and on. Here's Terang, who's 0-for-1 with a walk and a run scored. Swing and a miss, and it's 0-1. One out, nobody on here. Bottom of the fourth inning. Brewers led 2-0. The White Sox, The Rangers have come back to tie it at two as Terang takes a strike at the bottom of the zone of the sweeper, and it's no balls and two strikes. Terang just 2 for his last 20. Brewers trying to get him going a little bit at the plate. Alexander's 0-2 pitch is flipped down the left field line, and it is a foul ball. Do it again at 0-2. When the game is on the line, the Brewers rely on their elite bullpen. 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Alexander looks in, and the 0-2 pitch missed way outside, and it's 1-2. Alexander, most of his career has been with the Tigers. Debuted with them all the way back in 2019, and was with them through the 23 season. 1-2, Terang, a ground ball left side, backhanded by Seager, throws to first and gets Terang by a step and a half. And there's two outs in the Brewers' half of the fourth inning. Let's drive around the league. 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Guardians have raced out to a 9-1 lead in Cleveland over Kansas City. That game's in the bottom of the fifth inning. Detroit and the Dodgers tied at one in the bottom of the fourth. They had a little bit of a late start in that one due to some weather in Detroit. And Garrett Mitchell, bouncer to second base. Now to Duran, slings it over to first in time. The Brewers retired 1-2-3 in the bottom of the fourth, all on ground balls. We go to the fifth inning, tied at two on the Brewers Radio Network, presented by American Family Insurance.
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0: We are tied at two as we head to the fifth inning here at American Family Field, and back in with the play-by-players, Jeff Levering.
1: Thank you so much, Lane. A 2-2 game. Five hits for the Rangers, four for the Brewers. As Dustin May gets ready to work against Corey Seager. Seager with a base hit and a ground out. And the first pitch is down and in with first pitch off speed. One ball and no strikes. May at 76 pitches. Now 77 after that first pitch down and in on Seager. 1-0 coming. It's up and away. Two balls, no strikes. Brewers scored the first two runs of this ball game in the first inning. RBI singles by Bowers and Churio. They've been stymied since. Just one base hit since the first. Plenty of traffic, though, and walks. Couldn't convert them, though. The 2-0 pitch to Seager. Hit down the right field line towards the corner. It's a foul ball down the right field line. Just foul. That even sings up at two balls and two strikes.
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1: Brock Levering with us today. Thank you, Brock. Nice job, buddy. Your microphone's still on, I think.
14: Oh, okay.
1: Got my kids at the ballpark with me today. Taking this one in. Going back to school next week. Brewers are hitting the road. Chicago and Cincinnati. Seager waiting, and the pitch home is a ball down and away. I feel like Brock has done that a ton over the last couple of years. Some road trips with Dad. Good job practicing. See how Logan does in the bottom of the fifth inning. 3-1 pitch is a ball down and in, and Seager draws a walk. Took the soft serve margarita read out of the options for Logan. So we'll see which one she picks this week. Yeah, a lot of kids heading back to school this week. Some already in session, others going back September 1st or September 2nd. Get those last minute vacations in, whatever it may be, last weekend before summer. Take advantage of it. Crowd today is a good one. I imagine it's over 35,000 people as we're having some pitch comm issues with Gary Sanchez and Dustin May saying he can't hear the signals that Sanchez is running out there. So we'll get a new pitch comm device. Nestor Corridor, the Brewers pseudo bench coach, gets another device out to Gary Sanchez while they figure it out. Quick vibe check, a cooler full of Vizzy Hard Seltzer. That's a big vibe. Vizzy Hard Seltzer, the seltzer that passes the vibe check. Appreciate everybody tuning in today, whatever you may be doing, being outside and cutting the grass or getting some yard work in before fall. Maybe just driving around town. Appreciate you having us on the Brewers Radio Network. It's Wyatt Langford is at the plate. The pitch from May, a swing and a miss, a cutter. And it's 0-1. Labor Day coming up next week. Brewers will be at home on Labor Day against the Chicago Cubs. Three-game series. The 0-1 is a ball at the knees. Didn't miss by much. Sanchez with just one challenge left, opting not to challenge that, and it was a good thing he did. It was low. ...83 pitches for May, some stretching in the Brewers bullpen. 1-1 coming back. May kicks and throws to Langford. Bouncer foul third base side. Plinko's its way over the top of the tarp. One ball and two strikes on Wyatt Langford. Langford 0-for-2, got robbed of a hit his last time up. Bryce Terang making a play in the shortstop side of second base, as he is so good at. 1-2. Big curveball up and in on Langford. Two balls, two strikes. Will not be a long start for May, but at least for Pat Murphy, he's hoping for five. Got five out of Shane Drolin yesterday through 99 pitches. Remember, May threw just one pitch in his last outing. So he's fresh. Deep breath coming back on 2-2. Popped him up. First base side. Foul territory. Bowers giving it a look. It's over the net. Foul. Stays at two balls, two strikes.

Two balls, two strikes on Wyatt Langford. Cloud cover overhead, roof half open. Mays 2-2 to Langford. Missed outside. Three balls and two strikes. Until there is the slightest bit of rust on Dustin May. Three-two pitch. Check the swing, didn't go, and it missed high. Back-to-back walks open up the fifth inning. And Brewers arch nemesis Brandon Nimmo hitting go-ahead run standing at second base. And here comes Chris Hook to go out and chat with Dustin May. The Rangers have never led in this series. And Chris Hook is going out to hope that that does not happen in this situation. Top of the fifth inning, first and second, with nobody out. And now it looks like Grant Anderson will be the first one to grab a baseball and start playing catch for the Brewers.

Brandon Nimmo, three hits last night, including a two-run home run, digs in against Dustin May. Certainly a double play candidate, even though he runs well. Nimmo drew a walk and then struck out looking in the third. One of four strikeouts for May.

0: He's at 88 pitches. And he's walked three to this inning in the fifth. And on the grass is Hamilton. The pitch to Nimmo. Curveball down and in. One ball, no strikes on Brandon Nimmo. Grant Anderson is getting ready in a hurry. Pocket of right-handers is scheduled with Duran and Berger after Nimmo. One oh pitch. Check swing and a ball low and in the dirt again. Two balls, no strikes. Back-to-back curveballs from May. He likes to spin the baseball. He's been spinning it for a long time. Nimmo career 2-for-9 coming into the game against May. Ninety pitches for Dustin. Two oh pitch. Fouled back by Nimmo. Cutter on the inner third. Really, it's been the last two starts that have been super short. Went seven innings of one run ball against the San Diego Padres back on the 12th, then went two innings against the Mariners, and then just one pitch against the Mets. Hadn't been a lot of work from Dustin May recently. 2-1. Swing and a miss at a high fastball. Two balls, two strikes. Maybe go back to that spot on Nimmo. Be messing around too much. Get Duran on deck, who's hit the ball hard twice against May. And potentially May's last hitter in Nimmo. 2-2. The stretch, here it comes. And a ball off the inside corner. He threw a fastball trying to get it to come back over the inside. And it missed by about a baseball. So the count runs full, three balls, two strikes. Seager and Langford the runners. Still nobody out in this top of the fifth. A 2-2 game. May checks his runners, a deep breath at the belt, coming back. Bouncer hit towards first. Bowers has it. He will take it to the first base bag and retire Nimmo. Seager and Langford advance. Second and third. One out for Duran, and we'll see what Pat Murphy does. Three unassisted for Bowers, and he's going to roll with Dustin May. Duran homered on a ball around neck high against May back in the third inning. You're going to play the shortstop behind and in four depth as this one is down low. One ball, no strike. So Ortiz is going to play deep on the left side of the infield. Hamilton is even with the bag. The right side of the infield is in. 1-0 pitch from Dustin May to Duran. Hit foul, got away with a hanging cutter on the inner part of the plate. One ball and one strike. Again, the Rangers have not led in this series. They've got second and third and one away. Pitching for a pop-up or a punch-out is May. 1-1 coming. Big curveball hit to left over Churio. It's over his head and off the wall and bounces over the wall for an automatic double. So Duran takes another pitch up above the zone and he gives the Rangers a 4-2 lead. It's a two-run double for Duran. And Pat Murphy has seen enough of Dustin May this afternoon. Duran, three of the four runs batted in, as mentioned. And Murphy is making his way out to the mound to make a pitching change. 4 1/3 innings from the Brewers starter and a pitching change brought to you by Iron Workers Local 8. 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Dustin May will give way to Grant Anderson. Pitching change here in Milwaukee. It's a 4-2 Rangers lead on the Brewers Radio Network.
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0: Grant Anderson is in the ballgame for the Brewers. Anderson working for the first time since the Mets series. That was back on the 26th, an inning and a third. Inherited a runner in the sixth inning, stranded him there. 3.38 ERA. Grant Anderson pitching in game number 50. Duran standing at second base after his two-run double, making it 4-2 Texas. First pitch strike on Berger. Maybe one batter too long for Dustin May, especially to the guy that had had two good at-bats against him previously in Duran. Nonetheless, a two-run deficit facing the Brewers. A lot of game left. Pitch is away for a ball on Berger. We talked to Pat Murphy in the pregame chat today and asked him what the key to the game was for May, and it was get ahead, strike one. Something that May struggled with yet again. 1-1 pitch from Grant Anderson. Hit off the end of the bat. It's a foul ball, first base side. Count 1-2 on Jake Berger. Lane, you were just talking about those soft hands from the ball man down the right field line. Because that is not a ball boy. That is a man down there. And he just kicked it.
5: Yeah.
0: It did have some spin on it. He's had a good game down there. Time used by Berger.
5: He just needs some reps.
0: I don't think he gave that his best effort. Ball was barely moving. He's had a good day, though, down that right field line.
5: Been impressed.
0: 1-2 and the pitch. Berger waves and misses at a sweeper. Anderson struck him out. I've been ultra impressed with our ball humans down the left and right field lines this year.
5: The effort has been great.
0: Effort's been good, like ball players. Got ball players down there. Evan Carter's the hitter, two away. Left-handed batter. Anderson looks at second base. And the pitch to Carter. Breaking ball off the plate away. 1-0. I know it's fun out in San Francisco where they got the bald dudes and bald dudettes that are 60 to 80 years old. That's fun. Give us the stats and lowdown on what they do. These kids are getting after it. The 1-0 hit foul by Carter. 1-1.
5: They bring, that's a new feature, right? Don't they bring ball attendance to the All-Star game now that you can vote in?
0: Ooh, do they?
5: I think that's in the last couple of years a new thing.
0: It feels like some research could be had. I didn't know that. 1-1. It's check swing. Did he go? No. Third base umpire Chris Conroy on the appeal.
5: Yeah,
0: two balls, one strike.
5: They do that.
0: Last couple of years?
5: Yeah, fan voting. Kayla Corbett of the Chicago White Sox and Genevieve Ortega Alves of the San Diego Padres were selected this year.
0: How about that? Why weren't our guys in the mix?
5: I don't know.
0: 2-1. Swing and a miss. Sweeper on the inner part of the plate. 2-2. We're doing promos for all sorts of other stuff. Let's vote some of our ball attendants in.
5: Vote Brewers.
0: Right. Hashtag. 2-2 pitch to Carter. Hit it foul. Sweeper down and in on Carter. voting in our players, trying to do our best there. I'm sure there's a tab for ball attendance. Let's send Johnny to the All-Star game next year. 2-2 on Carter. Anderson throws home and fly ball to left. Peeling towards the line. Jackson Churio, fair territory, makes the catch, side retire. Damage done. Two-run double by Ezekiel Duran gives the Rangers their first lead of the series. It's 4-2. Bottom of the fifth inning next on the Brewers Radio Network, presented by American Family Insurance.
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2: Jake Bowers leads things off for the Brewers at the bottom of the fifth. Followed by Chorio and then Yelich. Tyler Alexander back out for inning number two of work. Was clean in the fourth with three ground outs. Faces Bowers, an RBI single for Jake in the first. They've been quiet offensively since the first inning. Alexander, lefty-lefty matchup. First pitch is up and away, ball one. Clouds passing by the ballpark. Here's the 1-0. It's outside, two balls, no strikes. Well, nothing tastes better on a warm summer's evening than a bowl of Cedar Crest ice cream, especially if you have a Jackson Churio bowl that you can put the ice cream in now. Pick your favorite flavor. They've got them all. Your favorite flavor is Cedar Crest has it. 2-0. Hit foul off on the left side. Don't forget the other Wisconsin originals, Usinger's sausage and Pine River cheese spreads. Award-winning meats and cheeses, all the best in class. Came back from the game last night and had some wheat thins and spicy beer cheese.
3: Okay.
2: He's hungry. Here's the 2-1. Up and in. Three balls, one strike. Also cut up some Usinger's summer sausage. Mm-hmm. I don't know why I felt the need to have that at 9:30 at night, but
3: bet you didn't regret it.
2: I certainly didn't. Even had a carbless to polish it off. Here's the 3-1. Hit down the left field line. That is foul. Three balls and two strikes. Cranberry Carbliss.
3: The cranberry vodka cocktail is my go-to around the holidays.
2: So good. Yeah, that was my post-game snack last night as I finished my crossword puzzle. Got my brain going. 3-2. Up and in and a hit. Right in the elbow. Jake Bowers will be awarded first base after the hit by pitch. Let's take 10 seconds for station identification on the Brewers Radio Network.
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2: With Lane Grindle and Kent Sommerfeld, Jeff Levering with you. Jake Bowers being checked on by Lee Meyer, athletic trainer. Pat Murphy also joining that conversation. Fastball up and in on Bowers. Hit him right in the right elbow. So add that to the broken big toe on his right foot, the shin splints that he's dealing with, and now he'll have a sizable knot, I would think, on his right elbow. Not his throwing elbow, but that front elbow. And Pat Murphy giving him a bad time as he walks up the first baseline and goes to run. Jackson Churio is the hitter. RBI single and a strikeout for Churio. He's checking out his elbow, and that thing is starting to puff up pretty good. Probably have a compression sleeve on that thing come the top of the sixth. 4-2 Texas, tying run at the plate. Bottom of the fifth inning. Churio waits, and the pitch is down and away. One ball and no strikes. Yelich on deck. Want to know the count on Churio. And the pitch. Hit into right. It's back. Nimmo at the wall makes the catch. And back to first goes Jake Bowers. And now we have another promo.
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2: No margaritas, but an excellent job, Logan. Way to go, kiddo.
4: I'll never do the margaritas again. Well, I don't think.
2: Maybe not. You never know. We'll make something else in. Nice job, kiddo. Way to go.
4: Thanks.
2: You having fun today?
4: Of course.
2: Of course. Daughter Logan and all that personality.
3: I was just gonna, I wish she had some personality.
2: Yeah, none. Certainly not. Here's the 1-0, and it's hit foul by Christian Yelich. Way to go, kiddo. Proud of you. Now they can go have their frozen lemonades. Enjoy the rest of the day.
5: Not margaritas.
2: Not margaritas. Nope, these are just frozen lemonades. Real frozen lemonades. Maybe not for me later, but certainly for them. 1-0 to Yelich. Alexander deals. It's hit on the ground to the third baseman. They'll go to second to get one on to first late. Yelich beats out the return throw, and the inning will continue to Gary Sanchez. Good play on the front end there by Cody Freeman at third base. Getting that lead runner in Bowers, who will most assuredly get checked on in that Brewers dugout. Make sure that that elbow doesn't puff up too much after getting plunked to start this inning. 4-2 Texas, bottom half of the fifth inning. Right-hander Chase Silseth is loosening for Texas. Gary Sanchez 0 for 2 with a couple of strikeouts. He faces a left-hander for the first time today. He has feasted on lefties all year. Pitch is a ball low. Change up from Alexander, who's had a really fine season in Texas. At the moment, a 3.36 ERA, 62 appearances for Tyler Alexander. The 1-0 is a curveball low. Two balls, no strikes.

Alexander from the middle of the rubber. Kicks and deals on 2-0. Inside and low. Almost got Sanchez in the foot. Three balls and no strikes on Gary. Still waiting on our official attendance today. We got our guesses in early. Three and oh, green light from Sanchez. We'll find out. Alexander's pitch way outside, ball four, pitching around Gary Sanchez, it would seem, with Sal Frelick scheduled next. He'll come up after an ortho ASAP walk to Gary Sanchez. Frelick has flied to left and drawn a walk himself. Aaron Ashby has a baseball and is getting loose in the Brewers' pen.

0: that may be for the likes of Peterson and Seager, scheduled third and fourth next inning. Brewers and Cubs from Wrigley starting tomorrow. All night games in that series. Yelich and Sanchez the runners. Alexander throws home to Frelick. Breaking ball for a strike. It's 0-1. Brewers winners of four in a row, trying to make it five in a row with a win today and sweep the Rangers. Spin and a throw, and it goes into center field. Yelich will be at third base, and Sanchez digs into second on an ill-advised throw from Tyler Alexander. Nobody was covering the second base back. Corey Seager was back behind the base and could not catch that throw from Alexander. That's got to be an E1 on Alexander. And the door is open now. The base hit to the outfield with an opportunity to score Sanchez from second base. Fans trying to get loud. Here's the 0-1 to Sal Frelick. Swing and a miss. He doubled up on the breaking ball, and Frelick was looking to do something big with that pitch. Now try and stay within yourself. Two strikes and nothing on Frelick. Alexander into the stretch. And his 0-2. Chopper foul, went back to another sweeper. Well located from Alexander. Frelick doing everything he can just to stay alive. Nothing in two on Sal Frelick. The pitch. Check swing foul. Just playing pepper with that sweeper that was in the right-handed batter's box. All he wanted to do was make contact enough to see another pitch. That one wasn't just in the right-handed batter's box. It was almost halfway into the right-handed batter's box. It was way out there. Still nothing in two. Here it comes from Alexander. The kick and the pitch. Down low and in the dirt. Not chasing that sweeper. All sweepers from Alexander to Frelick in the sequence. Yelich the runner at third. Sanchez the runner at second base. Frelick trying to come up with a big hit for the Brewers. Tying run and scoring position in the fifth. 1-2 pitch. Sweeper fouled away again. Thinking to yourself as a hitter, are you really going to throw six straight sweepers? When am I going to see a fastball? Well, he's thrown six straight. Does he go seven straight? Trying to keep his weight back as long as possible. One ball and two strikes. The pitch. Strike three called. He finally came back with a fastball, and he strikes out Frelick to end the inning. No runs, no hits. There was an error and two left on base for the Brewers. We go to the sixth. 4-2 Texas on the Brewers Radio Network, presented by American Family Insurance.
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1: So far today, the Brewers are 2-for-8. Both of their hits came in the first inning. Churio and Bauer's RBI hits. 0 for their last six with runners in scoring position. Anderson back to work out the final two outs of the fifth and misses inside on Freeman. Nearly clipped him in the elbow. One ball, no strikes. And as we thought, Jake Bauer does indeed have a compression sleeve on his right arm now as he plays first base after getting hit in the bottom half of the fifth. Anderson wheels and deals wide, two balls, no strikes. So very in on the first pitch, very wide on the second pitch. See where he comes on the third. Brewers after today get into a nice long stretch where they're playing teams that start with the letter C. Chicago and Cincinnati. Seeing a lot of C's moving forward. Kind of like my report card. That one fouled away. Two balls and one strike.
2: I have my doubts.
1: Yeah, there are a few C's in there. But I tell you, C's get degrees.
2: That is true.
1: Kids listening, don't pay attention to that. Shoot for the stars. Go for your A's and B's. Don't settle for C's. Don't settle for anything. Don't settle for average. Always try and be better. But I did have a few C's. Some classes that I had some struggles with. Two balls and one strike, and the pitch to Freeman is a strike. Two balls and two strikes.
2: C doesn't stand for cum laude.
1: No. No, it does not.
2: Or magna cum laude, right? I don't even know what any of those meant.
1: It just means to have an extra tassel. Here's the 2-2. It's fouled away. Tassel or an extra sash that you're wearing.
2: There was summa cum laude, magna cum laude, and cum laude, and I was none of those three. I'm pretty sure. I wasn't aware of who I was.
1: Participation trophies. Here's the 2-2, and it's hit softly to third base. A couple of hops for Hamilton. Throws to first in time to get Cody Freeman. One up and one down. Well, something you don't need to worry about if you want an easy tailgate, go pick up George Webb's double play meal deal on your way to the ball game. It's the easiest thing you can do. 7 cheeseburgers, 2 orders of fries, just $17.99. It's the perfect pregame meal for hungry baseball fans. The point of me saying that the Brewers are going to be playing teams with letter C at the front, they're playing the Cubs and Reds for 2 weeks straight. Pitch, a swing and a miss by Elias Diaz. Cubs for 4 as the backswing got the back of the hand of Gary Sanchez. Oof. It's a big rip from Diaz. And now he is hunched over along with Sanchez to make sure he's okay. Got him in the catching wrist. Big follow through and then the barrel hitting the quarterback wrist guard that a lot of catchers wear these days. There's some guys with those big old follow throughs. You just have to be very cognizant of it if you're a catcher. Try not to reach as best you can. Trying to get to that pitch. 1-1 the count on Elias Diaz. Diaz 2-for-2, 2 doubles. Check swing. Did he go? Did not. I was calling that for Austin Jones down there at first base before he even gave me the swan. 1-1 on Elias Diaz. And the pitch is wide. Another sweeper. 2 balls, 1 strike. 4 with the Cubs. 3 with the Reds over the weekend. And then come back and he got 3 with the Cubs before finally having an off day on Thursday. A couple of weeks. And then got the Reds on the next homestand. 2-1. Swing and a miss. And it's 2-2. After that series with Cincinnati, the Brewers have an off day Monday and then go on the road for what feels like 2 weeks. And have one more homestand left, and then it's the end of the regular season. That's it. That's hard to believe.
2: It's incredible, really.
1: Brewers at 85-51 entering play today. Pitch, a swing and a miss. Another

0: sweeper gets Elias Diaz. He just swept him under the mat. Ortho ASAP strikeout for Grant Anderson. Back to the top of the order in Jock Peterson. After today, just 9 home games remain. Brewers just a half game behind the best home record in Major League Baseball. The Braves have lost one fewer game than the Brewers at home. Braves beat the Rockies today 3-2. Dodgers currently leading Detroit 3-1. Cubs have the late game tonight. The 1-0 hit down the right field line. This one is trouble if it's fair. It is a fair ball and gone for Jock Peterson. Makes it 5-2 Texas. It's his 24th home run of the year. Takes over the team lead in home runs with that swing. Another 2-out extra base hit for Texas. Jock Peterson. The Rangers still fighting. Came into today's action 2 games back of the Houston Astros, 4 games under 500, but still just 2 games back of first place in the American League West. Not quite the wild, wild west. Maybe the mild, mild west. Pitch to Seager. Hit on the left side. Ortiz has it. Throws to first. And the side is retired. A solo homer for Jock Peterson. And the not so spicy Texas Rangers have a 5-2 lead as we go to the bottom of the sixth on the Brewers Radio Network, presented by American Family Insurance.
1: 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If you've been injured in a car accident, call Cannon and Dunphy. I believe nobody does it better.
2: From the WTMJ Breaking News Center, I'm Nizir Spencer. Packers running back Josh Jacobs will open the 2026 season on the commissioner's exempt list, opening up a spot on Green Bay's roster. A Milwaukee gentleman's club is temporarily closing down in Milwaukee due to ongoing violence and safety concerns on Water Street. UW-Madison police say 2 men are under arrest following a sexual assault early Saturday morning. Today, storms likely with a high of 85 and tonight a low of 73. I'm Nizir Spencer, 620 WTMJ.
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0: Three-run deficit for the Brewers as we have a new pitcher on for Texas. Tyler Alexander's day is done, and Adam Mackel, the Slovakian, is out there for a second time in the series. Mackel pitched in game number 1 of this series. Finished out the ball game. Did give up a couple of runs in the 8th inning. It was a 6-1 victory on Friday. So Mackel's in. Andrew Vaughn leads it off for the Brewers, hitting for David Hamilton. Trying to get some instant offense. Mackel's second appearance of this series, and now Mackel's going to step off and say he has a pitch comm issue, and the home plate umpire is coming out to double check, see whether or not we get a pitch timer violation or not because of it. Elias Diaz now getting an explanation from Brennan Miller, saying, "No, man, I couldn't hear anything. I was shaking, and then all of a sudden it just went dead on me." I don't know about that. Another pitch comm device is going to be sent out to Mackel.

0: curious if they'll give him a pitch timer violation or not.
1: Yeah, I mean, the umpires typically will follow out just to kind of check on these situations. But it feels like they're paying closer attention to it now than they have in the past.
0: That felt like I'm not on the same page with what I want to throw.
1: And I want to buy some time.
0: Yep. Because he was shaking and shaking and shaking until finally he stepped off and then said, I can't hear you. Now the pitch to Vaughn is a strike. Apparently wanted the slider all along and couldn't hear it. So it's 0-1 on Vaughn, again pinch hitting. Vaughn fouls it away on the left side. Vaughn a ground ball to short in his only at bat of the series. It was in Friday's game. And the pitch is down and away. Came against Mackle. 1-2 on Vaughn. Right-hander still loosening for Texas in their bullpen. Mackle has to face at least 3. 1-2 pitch. Vaughn swings and misses. Change up, and Mackle picks up the strikeout. 1 away in the 6th inning. 6th inning is also the Woodman's Food Market's home run. Inning our contestant today is Tony Sonleitner from Kakana up in northern Wisconsin. Tony will win a gift card jackpot of $550 if a member of the crew hits a home run in the inning. $100 will be added to total for each additional home run this inning. Pitch to Ortiz is a strike. Visit any participating Woodman store to enter. Service and savings, that's Woodman's. Lane, do you know what Kakana is known for?
1: I do not.
0: It's famous cheese spreads first, but also primarily known as the Electric City. Early pioneer in harnessing the Fox River's hydroelectric power.
1: Gonna guess that it had something to do with hydroelectric power.
0: Man, that would be a heck of a guess on your part.
1: No, once you said power,
0: yeah.
1: I figured it. The type of power would have to be something to do with the Fox River.
0: Good assumption, yes.
1: I don't think, you know, solar hasn't been around long enough for that to be a part of any city story.
0: I think that is accurate. 1-2 is away with a changeup. 2-2. Maybe somewhere in Arizona.
1: Yeah. Or wind.
0: Tell you, these search engines are amazing. Here's the 2-2 pitch. It is high and wide. 3-2.
1: So we dammed up the Fox River in Kokana?
0: Oh, I don't think we dammed it up.
1: No?
0: Definitely no. No, it's free flowing. I just don't think that they are pioneers in hydroelectric power anymore.
1: Yeah.
0: Because it started, and now everybody's doing it.
1: Right.
0: No dams up there. Maybe a handful of beaver, but not a lot of dams. Here comes the 3-2. It is popped up first base side. Over and out of room as it lands on top of the dugout. 3-2. It was also known as the Lion on the Fox, apparently. Kakana, the city of Kakana.
2: I got news for you, Jeff.
0: Oh, buddy, what do you got? Is my AI wrong? 3-2 on Joey Ortiz. And it's ripped towards third. Knocked down by Freeman. Gets up, no play. Base hit for Joey Ortiz. What's your news, Lane?
1: Yes, there is a dam on the Fox River in Kokana.
0: Well, it's not dammed.
1: The Kokana Dam.
0: But not dammed up. It's like not... It's not shut down.
1: Well, no, I just meant there's a...
0: Yeah.
1: That's because that's how you would have hydroelectric power. Right?
0: Yes.
1: The
0: yes.
1: U.S. Army Corps of Engineers. 603-foot-long concrete gravity dam.
0: Maybe we'll just have to go on a field trip and see the Kakana Dam.
1: I'm in. Let's do it.
0: Then maybe we'll go to a T-Rats game and...
1: Do a little fishing.
0: Yeah, we'll crash Chris Mehring's party up in Appleton. Maybe... Pop over to the tumbleweed and have a couple of margaritas the size of fish bowls, like in 2003.

0: College World Series after we won it.
1: The pitch was called the ball. That's just challenging.
0: We got a challenge here, an ABS challenge brought to you by Pella Windows and Doors of Wisconsin. And it's a strike.
1: Pitch is a strike. Texas retains two challenges.
0: Texas keeps their challenges intact. About half the baseball in the strike zone. Wonder if the tumbleweed is still there. It was only 23 years ago.
2: Well,
0: again, field trip. Pitch popped up, foul territory, and in the seats. The other place where the old Chapman University Panthers celebrated, where piece of my soul was left in happiness, was the Wooden Nickel Tavern up in Appleton, College Avenue.
3: I think the tumbleweed's closed.
0: That's fine. The Wooden Nickel is still alive and well. I know that. Here's the 0-2 pitch, and it's down and away. I would be willing to bet that our group actually closed down the tumbleweed that day. Drank them out of margaritas. Fun day. 1-2 is hit foul. The next day was not as fun, but that was a fun day.
3: Makes sense. Makes sense.
0: It was a long flight home to Southern California and an even longer bus ride from LAX to Orange County in traffic. Woof. 1-2. Here's Terang waiting on Macko's pitch. High fly left center. Back goes Carter. Warning track. Caught right in front of the wall. And back to first goes Joey Ortiz. Almost for Bryce Terang. His first home run of the month of August in New York, and almost got that one. That's a too high ball from Bryce Terang. Launch angle of 33 degrees. Pitches down and away. Hit it hard. Brewers down by 3-5-2 is the score. Almost had a winner for our buddy up in Kakana, Tony Sonleitner. Still have it out to play within this sixth inning. Garrett Mitchell waits, and the 1-0. Swing and a miss. It's a one ball and one strike count. Mitchell on base twice, a single and a walk. 5-2 Rangers. They've scored five unanswered runs to this point. Macko sets and deals, and a swing and a miss. It's 1-2. Pretty good pitch to hit. Fastball right down the middle at 94. To the count on Garrett Mitchell. Antonio Sensatello starts loosening in the Brewers bullpen. Should the Brewers inch a little closer? Macko waits. Here comes ground ball left side. Right into the shift and taking it to the bag himself. Five unassisted is Cody Freeman. It's the out on Ortiz. Side retired. Brewers had something cooking there but couldn't finish the job. We go to the seventh inning. 5-2 Texas on the Brewers Radio Network, presented by American Family Insurance.
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3: Grant Anderson back to work, top of the seventh inning, 5-2 Texas. Here's Lane.
4: All right, thank you very much, Jeff. Wyatt Langford leads things off for the Rangers. Anderson's first offering to Langford. Misses down and away with a sweeper, and it's one ball and no strikes. Langford is 0-for-2 today with a walk and a run scored back in the fifth inning. That's when a 2-2 tie was turned into a 4-2 Rangers lead. They have added another run since then, and they lead it 5-2 here in the seventh. The pitch is outside with a sinker, and it's two balls and no strikes. Brewers trying to sweep the series. They'll have to come from behind in order to do so. Andrew Vaughn stays in the game at third base. Two balls and no strikes on Langford. The pitch missed inside of the sinker, and it goes to 3-0. Brewers led 2-0 in this game, but it's been the Rangers that have scored 5 unanswered runs in this contest. Anderson's 3-0 pitch. He is on the inside edge for a strike, and it's 3-1. Langford, then Nimmo, and then Duran to hit here in this seventh for the Rangers. That's in there for a strike, and it's 3-2. You go back, and Jeff alluded to this earlier in the broadcast. You go back to 2023. The Brewers had a road trip. It was a three-city trip in the second half of the season in August, where they went to Chicago to play the White Sox, swept the White Sox, then went to L.A., got swept by the Dodgers, had a night flight from L.A. to Texas to open up a weekend series against the Rangers. 3-2 is a chopper foul up the third baseline. Stays at 3-2 on Langford. They literally pulled into the team hotel that Friday morning while the sun was coming up, and then proceeded to play game one that night and sweep the Rangers, who went on to win the World Series that year. The Brewers swept them in August down in Texas. 2024, the Brewers swept the Rangers here in Milwaukee. Last year, the Rangers swept the Brewers down in Texas. 3-2 pitch is a high fly ball, foul territory, third base side. Vaughn navigating the coach's box. He's there in front of the dugout, third base side, to make the catch for the first out. One away now for Brandon Nimmo. So it's been all sweeps, and the pressure's on the Brewers to come from behind here today to keep that trend going. And everybody here at the ballpark would love to see that continue. Nimmo is 0-for-2 today with a walk back in the first inning. Anderson's first offering to him is swung on, fouled straight back. The net catches it. It's 0-1. We are getting to the end of the season. It's definitely fourth quarter time now. Brewers have built some nice margin for error. Ground ball right side. That's going to sneak into right field for a base hit for Brandon Nimmo. So Nimmo's got himself his first hit of the day. 4 hits in the series now for Nimmo. And Ezekiel Duran will be the batter. Brewers do have action in the bullpen. Bryce Wilson's getting loose. The Rangers have Jacob Junis getting loose. Looks like he will get the bottom of the seventh inning after Macko tossed a scoreless sixth inning for Texas. Duran's had a big day. 2-for-3. He has driven in three of the five runs, and he takes a sweeper down low. It's 1-0. Solo home run back in the third inning to tie the game, and the two-run double in the fifth inning to give the Rangers the lead, and they've held on to it from that point forward. Anderson, the 1-0 pitch, ground ball to third. Big hop for Vaughn, goes to second for one, not caught by Terang. Turning second on his way to third is Nimmo, and the Rangers will have him on the corners with one away. It was not a great throw from Vaughn. Terang trying to hold the bag, reach to catch it, and still turn a double play. Just didn't catch it. It'll be an E5, one would think, on Andrew Vaughn here. And Terang probably should have at least caught it, even though he had to stretch. So instead of getting out of the inning like it looked like maybe the Brewers were going to, now the Rangers have him on the corners for Jake Berger. Anderson's first pitch is in there for a strike at its own one. It is an E4. It hit the glove of Terang. So it'll be an error on Bryce. And everything that went right in the first 2 days of this series has kind of gone against the Brewers so far here in game three of this series. Spin, throw to first, back in time is Duran. No balls and one strike on Berger. You can still get a double play and get out of this inning very easily if you're Grant Anderson. The pitch down and away, and it's one ball and one strike. That is very much still in play, and Berger certainly a double play candidate in this situation. And Anderson, a guy that can get a ground ball with the best of them. One ball and one strike. Anderson brings home the pitch, and a swing and a miss, and a sweeper down and away, and it's 1-2. Brewers came in winners 10 of their last 13. They had won four in a row coming into this afternoon's game. Meanwhile, the Rangers have lost four in a row. So it kind of mirrors of each other in the opposite direction coming into today's contest. But the Rangers have the lead right now. Anderson, the 1-2 pitch. And it's a ground ball to short. Backhanded by Ortiz. Only play is going to be a first. Throws across the diamond. Not in time. Everybody's safe. Nimmo scores from third. It's 6-2, Texas. It was not hit hard. It was hit off the very end of the bat by Berger. Just a worm burner. And deep in the hole. So Ortiz got to it. Really only chance to turn it into an out was at first. And even that was too much to ask. And so that's going to be it for Anderson. Bryce Wilson's going to come into this game. It is 6-2, Texas. And still just one out here in the top of the seventh inning, and Bryce Wilson's coming into this game. Ironworkers Local 8 pitching change. 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
1: It is 6-2 Rangers here in the top of the seventh inning, and the Rangers still batting first and second and one away. Bryce Wilson takes over on the mound for the Crew, and Evan Carter is the batter for Texas. Duran is at second, Berger is at first. Wilson's first offering to Carter, missed outside, it's 1-0. So those two runners still the responsibility of Grant Anderson. Sanchez out in front of home plate for a brief moment, now back behind the plate and in the crouch. 1-0. In there for a strike with a cutter on the outside edge, and it's 1-1 on Carter. Carter 0 for 3 today, 0 for 7 in the series. Wilson comes set the pitch, and a check swing on a curveball that missed just a little bit low. Two balls and one strike, didn't miss by a lot. He was able to just check in time. Wilson trying to get the Brewers to the bottom of the seventh. They've got some work to do here. The pitch, a high fly ball right field. It is going to push back Frelick to the edge of the warning track. Now circles underneath, there to make the catch. Tagging from second on his way to third is Duran. He will get there. And the Rangers have runners on the corners with two outs. Staying put at first is Berger. And here's Cody Freeman, who's had a nice series for the Rangers. Just two hits, but both have been of the extra base variety. Homered last night, had the double, came around and scored in the second inning of today's game. Been a lot of traffic for the Rangers over the course of this game today. Texas 3-for-9 with runners in scoring position. Feels like they've had more opportunities than that. First offerings right through there for a strike, and it's 0-1. They have had multiple base runners in four of the seven innings so far. They've had a base runner in every inning. The 0-1 to Freeman. That caught the outside corner with a cutter. And it's no balls and two strikes. They had two on in the first, got nothing out of it. Three total base runners in the second, of course, got a run across. Had three base runners in the fifth. And got two runs across in that inning. Wilson's 0-2 pitch. This one's popped back foul and out of play. And it stays at 0-2 on Cody Freeman. And then multiple base runners here in the seventh inning, and one run in so far. There have only been two scoreless innings in this game for the Rangers, the first and the fourth. So a Brewers team that is one of the best run prevention units in Major League Baseball. Seeing the results go the other way a little bit here so far this afternoon. There goes the runner. The pitch is a bouncing ball through the right side and into right field for a base hit. Duran will trot home. First to third goes Berger. The hit and run executed by the Rangers, and Cody Freeman with his second hit of the day, and it's now 7-2 Texas. Freeman drives in his fourth run of the season. And two runs have scored here in the seventh. And here's Elias Diaz. That run charged to Anderson. And Anderson's still responsible for Berger over at third base. So you still can't close the book on Grant. The pitch. It's high. And it's one ball and no strikes. Been a tough inning so far. A couple of hits. Actually three hits now. There was the error on Terang, which is looming large. Wilson's 1-0 to Diaz is a strike at the top of the zone with a cutter, and it's 1-1. Diaz had a good day. Two doubles today. He's 2 for 3. Right-handed hitter against Bryce Wilson. Pitches down and away with a curveball. And it's 2-1. Diaz now 35 years of age out of Venezuela. Started the year with Kansas City. With the Padres last year and part of the 24 season along with Colorado. Here's the pitch. That's a strike on the outside edge. And it's 2-2 on Diaz. He was an all-star back in 23 with the Rockies. Had a really good year that year. Had a nice year offensively back in 2021 with Colorado as well. Broke in with the Pirates all the way back in 2015. He's been around a while. Two balls and two strikes on him. As Wilson looks in. And now Gary Sanchez telling him to step off. And Bryce will do just that as the pitch clock was winding down. Now Gary punches in the call on the pitch com again to Wilson. 2-2 pitch. Missed inside and nearly hit Diaz. The count is full. It's 3 balls and 2 strikes. The appeal to first he did not offer. Diaz goes for a little walk outside the box. And now we'll ask for time. There has been a lot of pitches thrown in this game. There have been a lot of base runners, as we were just talking about. We do not see very many games that have this pace to it anymore. There goes the runner. Pitch is swung on and fouled out of play down the right field line, and it stays at 3 balls and 2 strikes. But today has been a little bit of a grind in terms of the pace. Rocker threw 86 pitches through 3 innings today. Dustin May threw 97 pitches through 4 2/3. There goes the runner again. This one is lashed foul and out of play down the right field line. Diaz spoils another one and stays alive. So neither starter got deep into this game. Macko threw 21 pitches in a scoreless 6th inning. Grant Anderson, in what ended up being 2 innings but 3 ups, threw 39 pitches today. There goes the runner again. Pitches down and away, and he walked him, and the bases are loaded for the Rangers. And that'll get the leadoff man, Jock Peterson, to the plate for Texas. He homered in his last at bat back in the 6th. It is 7-2 Texas. And they have a chance to really give themselves some margin for error here. Peterson comes up with a big 2-out hit. This has been a lengthy top of the 7th inning between Anderson and Wilson. The pitch swung on and fouled straight back, and it's 0-1 on Peterson. Berger is at third. Freeman at second, and Diaz at first here for the Rangers. And now Peterson will call his timeout and go for a little walk outside of the box. Climbs back in there. No balls and 1 strike to count. Here's the pitch, and a breaking ball hit in the air left field, pushing back Churio. Few steps shy of the warning track. He's there to make the catch, and the inning comes to an end. The Rangers send 8 to the plate, and they score 2 more runs. It's 7-2 Rangers as we go to the bottom of the 7th on the Brewers Radio Network, presented by American Family Insurance.
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1: We go to the bottom of the seventh inning here at American Family Field. It's a 7-2 Rangers lead in this final game of this three-game series. Brewers, of course, took the first two games of this series. They'll need a big comeback effort here in the late innings in order to sweep the Rangers here this afternoon. 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
1: With Jeff Levering and Kent Sommerfeld, Lane Grindle with you here this afternoon from American Family Field, wrapping up this very brief homestand for the crew. And then they head south to Chicago for that four-gamer with the Cubs and then three more with the Reds before coming back home. 292 pitches have been thrown in this game. We're through 6.5 innings. It has been a lot of pitches thrown out of the stretch over the course of this game here today, Jeff.
11: 292, that's it?
1: That's it. There's always a chance I'm wrong by a couple, but
11: I don't know, that feels low.
1: I used a calculator for that one.
11: Oh, good job.
1: It's a big number for me.
11: That's a big number for most people. You get into that third digit and I'm in trouble.
1: Here's Jake Bowers. Jordan Montgomery takes over on the mound for the Rangers. And the first pitch to Bowers is in there for a strike, and it's 0-1. Montgomery, of course, was in the Brewers organization last year. He came along with Shelby Miller in that trade at the deadline of last season, but he was rehabbing. The one pitch is over but low. One ball and one strike. Signed to deal with the Rangers in the offseason. Place that he found a lot of success in the 23 season when he was traded there. And the St. Louis Cardinals. Here's the 1-1 pitch. And Bowers took a strike at the knees. It's 1-2. Drive around the league. 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Speaking of those Cardinals, they trail the Pirates 5-4 in St. Louis in the top of the ninth inning. 1-2 pitch. Bowers took a strike on the outside edge, and he goes down looking to start up this bottom of the seventh inning. Dodgers have opened it up on the Tigers in Detroit. It is 6-1 Los Angeles. That game's in the bottom of the eighth inning. Houston leading the Mets in New York, 4-3, bottom of the sixth. Miami winners in D.C., 6-2. Over the Nationals. First offering to Jackson Churio. Missed inside. It's 1-0. They're closing the roof right now here at American Family Field. I did not think that we had any chance at weather this afternoon, but that apparently is not the case. I was misinformed. The 1-0. Churio took down low. Two balls and no strikes. Chance of light rain in the next hour, according to my app that is never wrong on my phone. A little front moving through. Two balls to no strikes on Churio. Montgomery kicks and delivers, and that one missed outside. It goes to three balls and no strikes.

take a second and say happy birthday to Mary Burns today. She will be mad that we said her name and wished her happy birthday, but she deserves it. 3-0 pitch. Churio taking all the way. He takes ball four upstairs. So Churio works an ortho ASAP walk. And he'll find himself at first with one out now for Christian Yelich. But Mary, for years, has been an integral part of this move and has kept us moving forward, supplied. And always a smile on our face when she walks through the door here at American Family Field. Christian Yelich takes down and away, and it's 1-0. One of the hardest working people you will ever meet, Mary Burns. One ball and no strikes here on Christian Yelich. A lead from Churio. Montgomery brings home the pitch, and Yelly, a fly ball. Left side, foul territory, long run for both Diaz and Freeman. They run out of room. It ends up out of play and bounces around down in that lower bowl like it's the game of Plinko. One ball and one strike here on Yelich. Christian, 0 for 2 today, reached on a walk back in the third. Montgomery looks in, and the 1-1. And Yelich, a chopper. Diving stop by Berger at first. To his feet, he'll run to the bag and retire Yelich. Christian hit it very hard on the ground right at Berger, who had to dive and come up with it. And did so. And there's two away on the play. Churio goes to second. And that'll get Sanchez to the plate here. Still closing that route, not quite closed all the way. Sanchez today 0 for 2 with a walk. Montgomery brings home the pitch, and a half swing and a miss at a curveball. It's 0-1. Brewers jumped out to a 2-0 lead. Give the Rangers some credit. The way this series has gone, and for the Brewers to jump on them right out of the gate, it would have been easy for them to fold and be ready to go back home. But they fought back, and now they lead it 7-2. Swing and a miss. Gary was looking for number 200 there. Swung through a curveball, and it's no balls and two strikes. Gary will use his timeout. Two outs here. And Churio at second base in this bottom of the seventh. Montgomery looks in. And now he will step off and use a disengagement. Montgomery leaning in, has the one he wants from Diaz. And now the 0-2 pitch. And a fly ball right center field. Going back on it is Carter. Track wall. There's number 200 for Gary Sanchez. A two-run shot for the Kraken, his 11th of the season. And a milestone homer for the veteran backstop. 7-4 Texas. He got a sinker at 92 at the top rail, and he sent it out to right center, and the crowd on their feet for Gary Sanchez as 200 career home runs is now put up on the video board. And Luis Lara will wait a second to get into the box to let the crowd show their appreciation for El Gary. Special moment for a guy that has been a very, very popular guy in this clubhouse two of the last 3 years that he has been a member of the Milwaukee Brewers, and he is getting a lot of pats on the back down there in that dugout. So here's Luis Lara. And the pitch from Montgomery. Ground ball sharply hit to second base. Fielded by Duran. Sidearms it over to first. And the inning is over. But the Brewers get a couple back on the two-run blast from Gary Sanchez. It's 7-4 as we head to the eighth on the Brewers Radio Network. 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
5: 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Luis Lara stays in the game in right field. It is 7-4 Rangers. And back into the play-by-play, here's Jeff Levering.
6: Thanks so much, Lane, as Bryce Wilson back to work. Misses outside Corey Seager. One ball and no strikes. Wilson came on and retired the last couple of outs in that seventh inning. Seager fouls it away. One ball and one strike. 200 home runs for Gary Sanchez. Not a lot of catchers get to that milestone. He had so many home runs in his first few years with the Yankees. Has not played as much over the last couple of seasons. Last season, injury plagued with Baltimore. He was with the Brewers in 2024, hit 11 homers. This one on the ground to second base. Bryce Terang has it. And throws out Seager. One up and one down. Wyatt Langford, the hitter, is 0-4-3 with a walk and a run scored. Langford 0-4-9 in this series. And the pitch from Wilson jammed down the left field line. It is towards the corner. It's a foul ball. 0-1 to count on Langford. 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Learn more at liunawisconsin.org and feel the power. Our attendance today, 37,996. 37,996. And our guest attendance picker is our winner. Langford hits one off the end of the bat to left. In play for Churia. Makes the catch just short of the warning track. Two gone in the eighth inning. Brock Levering, our winner in our attendance game. Congratulations. He gets a breath mint. For his successful guess.
7: Not that he needed one.
6: No, he did not need one. That was not a subtle, hey, would you like a piece of gum? No. I will say that whenever Brock comes to a game, and we have great folks that work with us in the press dining area. We talk about Lorraine and James Gill all the time because they are part of our baseball family, but they take care of our kids tremendously, and they are on sugar highs all day long.
7: True.
6: Which is also great. But they have a bowl of

0: mints, like after dinner mints, in the press dining area. They also have a lot of oyster crackers, and Brock likes to take handfuls of oyster crackers at a time. I don't understand that one. He was also crushing a bowl of croutons earlier today.
1: Interesting.
0: But the last time the kids were here, which was the Friday day game.
1: Yeah, that's right.
0: Yeah, Brock came out and had a, and I'm not saying just a couple of mints. He had a pocket full of mints. As Nimmo hits it foul, I would venture to say there was no fewer than 24 mints. Oh, and he's giving me the Morse higher. You had more than 24 mints. I said, Brock, you got to put some back. And he put a few back, which is good. So today there was at one point when I said, how many mints have you had? And he said 7.
1: Okay.
0: And that was,
1: it's a workable number.
0: Third or fourth inning.
1: Oh, well.
0: Guess it could be worse. The 0-2 to Nimmo is fouled away. They are tasty. I get it. But maybe leave some for other people, Brock. He's laughing at me right now. Appreciate you, kid. And you're our winner, so I'll give you one of those breath mints on our way out. Not that you need it. 0-2 pitch. Popped up foul by Nimmo. The beat goes on. They did eat normal food, too. It's not like they were just crushing sweets
1: right.
0: and stuff. Brock had an omelet today, some bacon, some sausage. Pitch is down and in. One ball and two strikes. Logan may or may not have had 15 chicken tenders. She had a salad too.
1: Healthy.
0: It's all about balance, right? 1-2 pitch. Hit foul again by Nimmo. We're the seventh pitch of the sequence.
1: We're about to get a lot of roasted meat over the next 4 days.
0: Oh, my goodness. How much meat is going to be consumed in Chicago? They always had the same thing.
1: Yeah. It's like a rotation of three different meals.
0: And it's a pot roast and mac and cheese one day. There'll be an Italian beef sandwich at some point that I'll do sans bread. That one's up and away. Two balls, two strikes. It's all night game, so we won't have breakfast available.
1: Yeah.
0: There will be a chicken thigh of some sort. Here's the 2-2. Swing and a miss. He struck him out. He finally wins the battle on the ninth pitch of the sequence. Bryson Wilson with an ortho ASAP strikeout. Time to go get some breath mints and maybe some runs for the Brewers. Bottom of the eighth inning is coming up. 7-4 Texas on the Brewers Radio Network, presented by American Family Insurance.
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0: Brewers have faced Jacob Junis in this eighth inning after Montgomery went a frame. Just running through a bunch of former Brewers in this game. Alexander, Jordan Montgomery, even though he never threw a pitch for the Brewers, was part of the organization for a bit. Now Jacob Junis gets ready to work.

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1: 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Kyle Harrison against Clay Holmes. 6:40 first pitch. Be on the air at 6:05. 1-2. Hit foul off on the right side by Vaughn. Robert Gasser gets the ball in game two against Matthew Boyd. Jacob Mizorowski against David Peterson in game three. And then Logan Henderson and Kevin Gausman in game four on Thursday. 1-2. Hit foul again. The Brewers, the way that they have mapped this thing out, they have a chance to have Mizorowski and Henderson face the Cubs twice. Harrison will get him once. 1-2. Vaughn fouls it away again. Stays the ball in two strikes. Fans reacting to a missed catch at the third deck. And the pitch is down and in from a sweeper. So 7 pitch at bat. Two and two on Vaughn. Here it comes from Junis. Hit off the end of the bat to second base. Duran fields it and throws over to first to retire Andrew Vaughn. After an 8 pitch sequence, one away for Ortiz. Camping, cookouts, family get-togethers, they're all in full swing. Summertime in Wisconsin. Enjoy them all with the season's favorite food, the Usinger's Bratwurst. Whether your gang prefers brats or hot dogs, Usinger's is the name to look for. They've got the best for you right there. While you're at it, grab a summer shandy. Summer's starting to wind down. It's not going to feel like fall tomorrow, I can tell you that. Or next week at all. Sweeper first strike on Ortiz. Supposed to be temperatures in the 90s next week. It's that second summer. Pitches down and away. 1-1. So if you're sending the kids back to school, shorts and t-shirts. No reason to put the pants on yet. 1-1 on Joey Ortiz. No sweatshirts. That time will come. It is a wave and a miss on a pitch up and in on Joey Ortiz. Leinenkugel's Summer Shandy, refreshing white spirit, natural lemonade flavor. Leinenkugel's flavor the moment. One and two on Joey Ortiz. Got a couple of hits today, single to left and a single to third. Single to third was smashed. And the pitch is popped up first base side. Foul territory. Berger angling, and it's into the camera well. Foul. 1-2 on Ortiz. 7-4 Texas. At one point, the Rangers had scored 7 unanswered runs. Brewers with 2 in the first inning. Then the Rangers 1 in the second, 1 in the third, 2 in the fifth, 1 in the sixth, 2 in the seventh. Before the Brewers finally tacked on 2 more in the bottom of the 7th inning on a 2-run home run by Gary Sanchez, his 200th of his career. 1-2 to Ortiz. Hit to third again. Freeman, a backhanded pickup, fires across in time to get Ortiz. 2 away. And now Bryce Terang will hit. His walk, struck out, grounded out, flied out. 1 out of 12 in the series. And 6 for his last 57. Oh, but he gets hot. Get one good AB here and have some good juju going into the series against the Cubs. And the pitch to Terang is inside. Threw him a sweeper, almost hit him in the back thigh. Want to know the count? 4 runs on 6 hits for the Brewers. They've stranded 9 as Terang lines one to center field. Get down. It does. And it gets by the center fielder all the way to the wall. Terang will end up at second base with a double. Evan Carter almost making a lunging catch in center field to rob Terang of a base hit. Instead, he missed it. And it turned

0: turns into a double for Bryce Terang. $75 for the Mac Fund, courtesy of West Bend. The silver lining, just the second extra base hit of the game for the Brewers. They say no cheering in the press box. I was cheering for that ball to fall. Get down! Come
1: on! Absolutely.
0: Kind of feels like the one guy right now that you want to get jump started. Maybe it's that at bat. Catapult him into that series in Chicago. Here's Garrett Mitchell and a turn from Junis. Cascade of boos from the crowd. Mitchell waits, and the pitch from Junis. Line drive on one bounce over to Durant. He's got it, flips over to first. The inning is over. Double by Terang, that's all. We go to the ninth. 7-4 Rangers on the Brewers Radio Network, presented by American Family Insurance.
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0: Bryce Wilson back to work in this ninth inning, 7-4. Texas trying to steal a game in the series. If the Brewers took the first two games, as Wilson delivers to Durant, he's got a strike. Durant, solo homer in the third and a two-run double in the fifth inning. A two-run double broke a 2-2 tie, and it's been all Rangers since. It's the first time they took the lead in the series. Wilson over his head and coming back. It's high. One ball, one strike. Wilson came in the seventh. Got four and a third innings from Dustin May, then two from Anderson. And now Wilson trying to finish out the game. Unheralded roll at back end of the bullpen. Swing and a miss. Durant was trying to hit his second home run of the game. That guy that comes in when the game is lopsided one way or the other, chews up innings to save the bullpen, especially when you've got a six-man rotation going and your bullpen is short to begin with. A guy like Bryce Wilson is invaluable. 1-2 pitch. Strike three on a swing from Durant. Struck him out on a high fastball. Durant is now 2-for-5, and Jake Berger is the hitter. An RBI single for him back in the seventh. Berger 1-for-4. And that infield single to short. And a swing and a miss. Cutter up and in. Bryce Wilson walked the batter in the seventh inning, and that was his first walk this year as a member of the Brewers. And now time called, and Bryce Wilson, it appears, will be checked on by Pat Murphy and Lee Meyer, part of the training staff. And now Chris Hook is also going to join in that conversation. And Gary Sanchez checking in with Bryce Wilson. He's grabbing at his lower back. maybe finishing that pitch and starting to see something was the medical staff. Bryce Wilson's never going to be the guy that's going to complain about anything. But he also knows that if it's bad enough, he's going to have to say something about it. But apparently he seems to be okay. Aaron Ashby is standing just in case Bryce Wilson is going to get a couple warm-up tosses to see if he can continue in this game. If he can't, might have to go to somebody else, try and finish this thing out. Yeah, Bryce looking at Pat Murphy and Lee Meyer and telling them I'm good to go. And Chris Hook was the first man to leave the mound. And Bryce is going to stick with it. Again, we don't know the severity of it. We don't know how he's feeling, but you essentially have to cut a limb off for Bryce Wilson to come out of a game. He knows his role, and he appreciates being back with the Brewers, and they love having him. And you can tell Bryce is he's feeling it out there on the mound. The 0-1 to Berger is a high fly to left. Back is Churio at the warning track at the wall and makes the catch right in front of the yellow line. And Bryce Wilson gets out number two. Just did stay in the ballpark on that curveball. Churio's getting in position to try and rob a home run. Didn't have to. Right in front of the wall. Evan Carter at the plate also hit a wall scraper his last time and a swing and a miss on a cutter. And Bryce is doing everything he can to try and keep his neck loose. Doing some neck rolls. Back again on 0-1. Is up high. Stretching himself out. Nobody throwing in that Brewers bullpen. The closer Jacob Latz is getting ready for Texas with a 3-run lead. Ground ball to second base. Terang, a couple of shuffle steps to his right, fields and throws. It's 3-up, 3-down inning for Bryce Wilson. You have no idea, folks, what those 3 outs mean to this team. We go to the bottom of the 9th inning. Brewers trail by 3 on the Brewers Radio Network, presented by American Family Insurance.
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0: Jake Bowers leads it off against Jacob Latz. Latz, a closer for these Texas Rangers. Fifth rounder out of Kent State back in 2017. Taking over the closer's role. He's got 26 saves, a 1.68 ERA. It's getting the ball to Latz. It's been a problem for Texas. First pitch to Bowers, up and in. Already been hit by a pitch in the elbow. That gets your attention. One ball, no strikes on Bowers. Churio to follow, then Yelich. If anybody reaches, Gary Sanchez is due up fourth. Here's the pitch, and it's a high pop-up, shallow left. In comes Langford, and makes the catch. One away in the ninth for Jackson Churio. Churio, a base hit, driving a run in the first inning. 1-for-3 overall. 7-4 Rangers. Appreciate everybody joining us today along for the ride. May not turn out the way the Brewers fans wanted it to, but that happens. Brewers currently 34 games over 500. The pitch to Churio misses low. One ball, no strikes. Tough to sweep teams in this sport, but winning series, that's all you can do. That's the goal. Win series. And for the Brewers, they have done that more often than not. Here's the 1-0, and it's a strike from Latz. Brewers overall, they have swept 7 series and have won 31. Lost only 11 series all season. Pitch is wide. 2 balls and a strike on Jackson Churio. One on the way to Churio. Swing and a foul held on to by Diaz behind the plate. 2 balls, 2 strikes. 97 mile an hour fastball from Latz. A great way to encapsulate just how good this team has been. This 2026 version of the Brewers is to point out what we talked about the other night. They're on the same path or pace as last year's team. Churio, a high fly to the left. Waiting for it to come down to Langford. He makes the catch. And Brewers need to win 12 more games. That's it. And they match last year's 97 wins, which is a franchise record.
1: And they've done it this year without that 11-game winning streak or 14-game winning streak. So this group has had a more steady kind of flight plan, if you will.
0: They have not had a winning streak over 5 games all season long. Today would have matched the longest of the year. Here's Yelich. And Yelich fouls it away. 0-1 on Christian. Yelich 0-for-3. Did draw a walk back in the third inning. The Brewers, again, putting more pressure on Texas. Failed to have a base runner in just the third inning. That was all. Check that. Fourth. Here's the 0-1. It's high. 1 ball and 1 strike. Base runners in every other inning. Seven for Texas, 1 ball, 1 strike, and here it comes from Latz. Foul back again. Slider at 90. Latz has found a home in this Texas bullpen, an all-star for the first time this year. He's got Yelich down in the count, 1 ball and 2 strikes. Into his stretch and coming back on 1-2. And it's low. Fastball at 96. Trying to get Sanchez up. He's on deck, just trying to get that next guy up. We'll see. Here's 2-2. Yelich swings and misses, and that's your ball game. 7-4, the final score. The Rangers salvage a game in the series. Brewers are heading to Chicago. We'll preview that and give you the final totals of this one. 7-4 Texas on the Brewers Radio Network, presented by American Family Insurance.
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7: 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Well, Lane, the Brewers couldn't finish off the sweep. They win 2 of 3. This one finishes off with a 7-4 Rangers win.
8: Yeah, successful weekend overall, though, for the crew, of course. And they'll set their sights on Wrigley starting tomorrow night. For the Rangers, 7 runs on 10 hits. 1 error, they left 9. For the Brewers, 4 runs on 7 hits. 1 error, they left 10. Tyler Alexander is the winner. He is 5-2. The loss goes to Dustin May. He falls to 6-9. Jacob Latz picks up his 27th save of the year for Texas. It took 3 hours and 25 minutes in front of 37,996 here today at American Family Field.
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7: 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Well, the Brewers will be making their way down I-94 and take on the Chicago Cubs. 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Game time at 6:40. Kyle Harrison makes the start for the Brewers, and right-hander Clay Holmes starts for Chicago. Josh Maurer has the Pottawatomie Casino Hotel postgame show coming up for you in a matter of moments, so stay tuned for that. 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Once again, final score was the Rangers 7 and the Brewers 4. Thanks, everybody, for making us a part of your Sunday. However we were a part of it, thank you for being along for the ride. Once again, 7-4, the final score. 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
14: Ground ball, left side, base hit. Mitchell sent around third. Throw coming home, not in time. 2-0 Brewers, four hitters into the game.
15: And that one was Jackson Churio. He has been Mr. First Inning in the month of August. The Brewers had a 2-0 lead in every single game in this series in the first inning. However, after that, it was all Rangers. 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This is the Pottawatomie Casino Hotel postgame show. 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Coming up, you're going to hear from Pat Murphy. He will dissect this one. The Brewers unable to complete the sweep of Texas. This is the first time in the 4 years since Major League Baseball changed its scheduling rules where every team plays every other at least once. This is the first time that the Brewers-Rangers series didn't end up being a sweep by one of the teams, as Texas is able to salvage a game, and that was a big win for them to stay in the playoff race in the American League. Also coming up later on, we'll get you ready for that big Reds and Cubs rubber match tonight, the national game of the week that's going to begin in about an hour and a half. And the Brewers will either be eight games or seven games ahead of Chicago going to Wrigley for the next four. Some more highlights. Get you the pitching matchup for tomorrow's series opener down on the north side of Chicago and down on the farm as well. It was the final home game of the year up in Appleton for the Timber Rattlers. Well, the next Brewers homestand presented by Visit Milwaukee kicks off a week from tomorrow, Labor Day Monday, and what a big homestand it'll be. That'll be the next series against the Cubs. They're going to play seven of the next 10 games against Chicago, and it could very well help determine the Brewers' ultimate division fates. And so you got four against the Cubs on the road, but then coming back on Labor Day Monday, three against the Cubs at home. That homestand kicks off on Labor Day, as mentioned. 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Brewers, they failed to win a fifth straight game, so the winning streak is snapped at four. The Brewers have only had two five-game winning streaks all season. And the last of them was in late June. Kind of interesting for a team that's been so good, 85-52 now, the best record in all of baseball by 2.5 games. The longest winning streak they've had all year is 5. And again, they haven't even had one of those since the end of June. They just win series after series.

0: Series. Even with this loss, the Brewers won their fifth consecutive series played since they were swept in San Diego at the beginning of the month. They've won their ninth straight home series. They won every interleague home series played this season with taking two of three from Texas. So they just pile up the series wins, and they got another one here this weekend. Pat Murphy will be speaking to the media as soon as we come back, and we'll go into that scoreboard as well. 7-4 Texas, they're able to salvage one in the series. 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
8: Numbering the inning in, has the one he wants from Diaz. And now the 0-2 pitch. And a fly ball right center field. Going back on it is Carter. Track, wall. There's number 200 for Gary Sanchez. A two-run shot for the Kraken, his 11th of this season. And a milestone homer for the veteran backstop.
0: Congratulations to El Gary. Home run number 200 in his major league career. Very cool moment for him. That was the one that finally broke up the seven unanswered runs the Texas scored following the first inning. From the second and through the top half of that seventh, it was seven in a row to turn a 2-0 deficit into a 7-2 lead. That made it 7-4. The Brewers would get no closer, though, and they fall to the Rangers here in this homestand finale. 7-4 is your final score. Back on the Pottawatomie Casino Hotel post-game show. Well, let's, before we get to what's going to happen at Wrigley Field tonight between the Reds and the Cubs, let's take a look at the race for the number one seed in the National League and right now the best record in all of Major League Baseball. Brewers are now 2.5 games ahead of red-hot Tampa Bay because the Rays had a memorable comeback win at home to complete a series sweep of the San Diego Padres. 5-4 in 11 thrilling innings today. They were down 3-1 in the ninth, but Johnny DeLuca hit a game-tying two-run home run off of the great Mason Miller. And you have to go look at this. If you didn't hear or see this, it was a home run in which the left fielder had the ball in his glove, and then he hit the fence, and he dropped the ball over the wall for a home run. Instead of an out, it was a game-tying two-run home run for DeLuca. Go check that out on the internet. And then later in the 11th inning, it was Jorge Mateo with the walk-off hit. 5-4 Tampa Bay. They sweep the San Diego Padres. So the lead for the best record in all of Major League Baseball for the Brewers, now down to 2.5 games.

0: teams. But more importantly, how about in the National League? Well, the Dodgers and the Braves each won, so they each pick up a game on Milwaukee. Dodgers win a rubber match against Detroit 6-1, and Tyler Glasnow, who is just recently back off the injured list, he was fantastic. One run in seven innings on the bump today. And also Atlanta wins their seventh game in a row, and again it was a late victory against the Colorado Rockies, 3-2 in 10 innings. Matt Olson had the walk-off winner. Seven straight wins for Atlanta, so both the Braves and the Dodgers are three games behind Milwaukee for the number one seed in the National League. Coming up tonight, told you it's the National Sunday Night Game of the Week. 6:20 first pitch at Wrigley between the Reds and the Cubs. It's a series rubber match and a great pitching matchup. Chase Burns, the ace of Cincinnati, goes opposite Shota Imanaga. The Cubs need to win to avoid dropping their third consecutive series. And at the moment, they're 7.5 games behind the Brewers for the top spot in the Central. And, of course, Milwaukee headed to Wrigley starting Monday night for the next four ball games. Well, fans, so far this season, total of $17,775 has been donated generously to the Mac Fund on behalf of West Bend Insurance as the Brewers have hit 237 doubles. Thank you to the friends at West Bend Insurance, West Bend, the silver lining. Brewers fall here to Texas 7-4. And we'll hear from Pat Murphy when we come back and get you some more highlights. 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
1: From the WTMJ Breaking News Center, I'm Nizir Spencer. A man is dead after the city of Burlington went into lockdown. Officers responded to an assault report near Origin and Lewis on Saturday morning. A person is dead after a shooting at a gun range in Cudahy. The shooting happened at Eagle Sport Range on Friday. A Racine County Sheriff's deputy is exonerated after a public defender confesses to false accusations. Tonight, slight chance of storms with a low of 73, and Monday, chance of storms with a high of 87. I'm Nizir Spencer, 620 WTMJ.
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10: What's your pitch? Lined and right, a base hit. Terang sent around third. The throw's going to go to second base, and the Brewers have a 1-0 lead. Jake Bowers delivers his 76th run batted in of the season. Brewers take the early lead against the Rangers.
0: That was part of the first four batters reaching against Kumar Rocker, and the Brewers would ultimately take a 2-0 lead in the first inning for the third straight game, every game of this series against Texas, but they didn't get anything further in that first, and then Texas scored the next 7 unanswered. They hold on and win it 7-4. Pottawatomie Casino Hotel postgame show continues. And now let's listen to Pat Murphy.
11: He'd take back, but no, there was a lot of good in him there, too. A lot of good. The walks, and what do you have? 2 walks. How many walks did he have? 3 walks and hit by pitch.
0: He's speaking about
11: kind
0: Dustin
11: of a nemesis
0: May.
11: Nemesis for him, you know, like, I don't think he's 100% comfortable yet. We got to do a better job of helping him, too. And,

0: yeah, I thought there was a lot of good, but it's a good team. You know, it's a good team. There's enough veteran presence there with Peterson, Seager, Nemo. There's Berger and young kids like Freeman, Duran, and Langford. They're really, really talented. So, you know, they had a good game, and credit goes to them and their pitcher. Say what you want. I mean, we had him at almost 90 pitches after three innings, but he did settle down and retired, I don't know how many in a row. And we didn't get another hit until like the sixth or seventh inning. And maybe four hits after the first inning. We got to do a little more than that.
1: When you look at Dustin's four starts to this point with you guys, how do you assess it?
0: Yeah. I know who the kid is in terms of I've watched from across. I know how dominant he's been at times. It's that part of the season where, you know, there's a lot of innings built up. And, yeah, I trust he'll get on track and we'll all get on the same page, and I think he'll do really well. It's got to be caught. He thought Churio was close enough, and I think he saw Churio, and then that was the point of hesitation. That ball's got to be caught. He knows it. He came right up to me and said, "Hey, that I got to have that." You know, I saw Churio. I didn't know for sure, and you know. Then we made another error that cost us two runs. Not that Vaughn's our regular third baseman, but I want to get him in there early, get him two at bats, knowing that. Lats, the kid at the end, was left-handed. I give him two bats versus them. As it worked out, it didn't work out that way. But, yeah.
2: Yeah, the defense was uncharacteristically a little bit substandard by the Brewers' lofty standards here today. The ball that the question was about that Murph said that Garrett Mitchell needed to catch, that was the one that gave Texas their first of the seven unanswered runs with two out in the second. Brewers led the game 2-0. The runner at second and Elias Diaz lifted that ball into left center, and it ended up landing on the warning track for an RBI double. And so that started the comeback. Later on in the third, it was a tying home run from Ezekiel Duran. And then Dustin May, the big swing, the one that knocked him out of the game in the fifth inning with having had back-to-back walks begin the inning. Duran again, Ezekiel had the two-run double that gave the Rangers the lead for good. 4-2, they would add on a home run from Jock Peterson off of Grant Anderson in the sixth, and then two unearned runs that were charged to Grant Anderson in the seventh. That was the other error that Murph just alluded to on a potential inning-ending double play that was hit by Duran to the third baseman at the time, Andrew Vaughn. Vaughn's throw was not caught at second by Bryce Terang. He was the one charged with the error. And later, two RBI hits. Jake Berger and Cody Freeman made it 7-2. The Brewers end up falling 7-4. 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
2: It was one of the longest Brewers games of the season. 3 hours and 25 minutes to play these nine eventful innings here today. 7-4 Texas. 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Thank you to our friends at Steinhoffels. When we come back to wrap things up, we'll go down on the farm and also get you ready for game one of the huge series at Wrigley tomorrow night. 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
2: Brewers fall 7-4 to Texas, so no sweep here this weekend of the Rangers. 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Time to go down on the farm, presented by Case IH. It's the home finale up in Appleton this afternoon for the Wisconsin Timber Rattlers, and it was a thriller. Great way to end the home portion of their schedule. They scored 5 in the bottom of the 8th inning to win the game 11-10 against South Bend. And Eric Bitonti, who we featured in our pregame down on the farm report, he's had a record-breaking season. Bitonti has for the Timber Rattlers, and he hit the go-ahead 2-run double in that 5-run rally. Congrats on another great home season there for the Timber Rattlers. 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For those who never back down from a season's challenge, Case IH gives farmers the tools to do more every acre, every day. Case IH, built by farmers. All right, so it is now going to be pretty much all in the Central Division for the Brewers here on out. The next 2 weeks, the only two teams the Brewers will play will be the Cubs and the Cincinnati Reds. So get ready. Those will be the first 4 of 5 consecutive divisional series. 16 straight divisional games coming up beginning tomorrow night. Buckle up, everybody. And it'll be Jeff Levering and Lane Grindle to call the action for you from Wrigley Field all week long. The On Deck Show, built by Menards, tomorrow night gets underway at 6:05. The first pitch at 6:40. Kyle Harrison, one of, if not his best outings as a Brewer, came against the Cubs at Wrigley back in May. He gets the ball in the opener opposite the big deadline acquisition for the Mets, Clay Holmes, and Holmes has been very good thus far with the Cubs. Our producer and engineer is Ken Sommerfeld. For the gentleman who called the game, Jeff Levering and Lane Grindle, this is Josh Maurer saying thank you for listening and have a great rest of your weekend. If you are here, one of the almost 38,000, please drive home safely. Once again, the final score, Texas 7 and Milwaukee 4. 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
14: All right, sweeps are hard. Brewers did not play their best today. There's another one tomorrow. They still win the series. They're still going to be at least seven games up on the Cubs when they arrive in Chicago tomorrow night. Today's final, 7-2. It goes, 7-4. Beg your pardon. Shorted Gary Sanchez there. Hit his 200th career home run today. One of the highlights of the contest. 7-4, the final. The Rangers win. You know, we'll talk about the defense in the second segment. We'll talk about just some of the little things that added up. But it just felt like this team was due for a dud. I'm Dominic Catronio. Craig Kishon is with us as well. They've been playing well. I mean, they still won the series. They still have won five consecutive series, right? We're not going to sit here and act like this team isn't playing well, because they are. They had a bad day, and there's simply no reason to overreact, right, Craig?
15: No, they're not at all. I mean, look, there were a couple of misplays on defense. Dustin May had a kind of a rough day, to say the least. And the Brewers probably could have scored more runs in the first inning. So that's just how the day went. They don't jump out in front in too many games and end up losing them. That's for sure. So today was just an odd one. And it was a very slow paced game. Nothing seemed to be, you know, the Brewer way here today.
14: And the other thing about today, I think that we need to mention about Dustin May, and then we'll lead into the conversation a little bit deeper about him. The Brewers really needed, quietly, really needed some length out of him because, look, Ashby threw 24 pitches on Friday. He was certainly available today, but then, you know, using him today impacts availability against the Cubs, right? You definitely didn't have Chad Patrick available today. You probably only had Hall for one batter because that would have been 3 out of 4, or one inning, I should say. And then even Grant Anderson, for him to give the length that he gave, and for Bryce Wilson to give the length that he gave. McGill, it wouldn't have been 3 in a row with a box score, but he got hot on Friday before the Brewers opened things up there in the 8th inning. So then he sat down, and he obviously pitched in yesterday's game. So I'm sure there would have been a scenario where the Brewers would have liked to have avoided Trevor McGill. So they really needed length out of Dustin May today, and they did not get it. And they try to stretch that, squeeze that as hard as they could to set the stage. It's a 2-2 ball game in the top of the 5th inning, and he is struggling. I mean, it has not been sharp. He has been giving up contact. He's had a base runner in every inning. He entered the frame with 76 pitches, which is well in control, but yet he walks the first batter, Corey Seager, and then he walks Wyatt Langford. And all of a sudden, granted, Nimmo bounces out, which was the hardest at-bat of the day for the Brewers. You get runners on second and third and one out, and it was decision time for Pat Murphy. Clearly, Dustin May is laboring. Grant Anderson is warming in the bullpen. Well, you know, what do you do? And Ezekiel Duran is the best hitter on the Rangers right now, and they decided to pitch to him. He hung a pitch over the middle. Duran hits a ground rule double to left center field. That made it 4-2, and the Rangers never looked back from there because then they went to the bullpen. So the way I look at it, Craig, for Dustin May to have, you know, two kind of underwhelming performances here at American Family Field, the one against the Mariners and the one against the Rangers, you know, you can say it's a blip, you could say it's a thing, but the thing that those two teams have in common that just kind of gives me a little bit of pause, those are not, these are two offenses that are not very good, for lack of a better term. So there needs to be something turned in the right direction for Dustin May, and hopefully it happens sooner as opposed to later. But what did you see from May today?
15: Well, I mean, I'm just seeing a lot of inconsistencies, you know, across the board. Granted, this was only his fifth start as a Brewer. And remember, one of those starts, he lasted just the one pitch. It was also his last start, though, against the Mets after he got hit in the back. So if you think about his last two starts, all the preparing and going out on the mound and getting hit in the back on that first pitch the other day, and then today, very mediocre. I mean, four free passes today, three walks, a hit batter included in there, and then five extra base hits, and he doesn't get through that fifth inning. So he obviously knows it. I'm not speaking for him, but he obviously knows he's got to make his pitches, and he has not been able to do that. I mean, his ERA as a Brewer is 6.41. That is anti-starting pitcher in a Brewer uniform here right now. So I'm not saying he needs to be one of the young guys. His history shows us that, you know, he was good early in his career and he's trying to, you know, bring it all back. But they brought him in here for a reason, and that's because he can give you five and six innings just about every start. And the last two, you know, the bullpen's been pressed into big time duty, you know, nine innings the other day, and then, you know, four and two thirds again here today. So there's a lot to clean up, but it can be cleaned up. And certainly you hope to see that in his next start.
14: You know, what I look at with Dustin May, remember he had that great outing in San Diego against a hot team and was able to, you know, use the aggression against San Diego to his advantage. But since then, I mean, that was an anomaly of the amount of ground balls he got in that game. But the ground balls and the command have certainly gone by the wayside for him lately, and I think that's something that needs to get back on track for him. There's two ways to look at it. Glass half full is, well, hey, he's essentially thrown one pitch over the last 11 days, and in the middle of that he got hit in the back, so let's give him a little bit of grace, which I could listen to that. But then the glass half empty is that, well, he was sitting 97-98 in the first inning, first couple of innings. It seemed to not be an issue for him. So there's two schools of thought. And then I remind everybody what I've said all year long, and seems like we were talking about Brandon Spurt a lot, but this is a reminder here. There's no rule that says, oh, your starter on August 30th has to start a playoff game and he has to go three times through the order. I think if we don't see Dustin May get to what he knows he's capable of, and he said so to the media, it just sucks to suck right now. I hate sucking on a really good team. And there is no rule that says, oh, he has to go three times through the order if he starts a playoff game. I can start to see a scenario for the Brewers where, let's say he starts the game, right? Maybe he only gets one time through the order. Then you bring in a lefty like a Gasser or a Drouin, as imagining the lineup will have a lot of lefties in it, depending on who they're facing, and you just do a full modified bullpen game when you know your core three are going to be Miz, Harrison, and Henderson. So, again, am I really excited about what I've seen the last couple of starts from Dustin May? No. Do I think better is in there? Absolutely. And I also think the Brewers can find a way to get creative with him over this final month.
15: Well, and you know, the other thing too, Dom, on top of all that is this guy has so much playoff experience and success. So he is coming to a new team here now, and I'm sure he's still trying to feel his way through the process and how pitchers succeed here. And a guy that's been around for a while like he has, it takes a little bit of getting used to. So I'd give him a hall pass on that for sure. I think the thing that I'm looking forward to in his next start is it's going to be September baseball. It's September ball now, and this guy –

0: been there and he's done that. And again, he has succeeded and he has won. And so that's what I hope can turn for him, because like you said, it's all in there right now.
1: And furthermore, one last thing on Dustin May. We talk about his postseason success and everything. Throw him on the pile and on the list of players that are reaching, you know, newfound territory with the amount of innings he's throwing between the bigs this season, right? Today, he's over 129 innings. His regular

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1: 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James, you're live on Brewers Extra Innings.
2: Hey, how's it going, guys? Yeah, I wanted to call a couple of things. First off, while you were talking about Mays, I hate to say it, but I don't trust him when it comes to playoff time. You saying he's got experience? I don't like the way he pitches right now. But we've got six men starting now. We don't need that going into the playoffs, I don't believe. I think we need to shorten that up just a little bit, maybe go down to five-man rotation. Once we start getting into that playoff, you want your good players pitching more often. That's one thing I got to say. The other thing is something that's been bothering me for the longest with this team. We get lots of base hits, but we can't drive anybody in. We never get hit. I mean, we should have right now, we should probably have 115 wins already with the amount of men that we leave on base all the time. You know, I'm just making a joke there. But I know, we're laughing. I mean, I think we might be leading the league in men left on base and fewest hits with runners in scoring position. What do you think about that?
1: You're challenging me with the stat research, so let me go ahead and hit you with the reminder that the Brewers are top five in baseball in run scores. They're top six in baseball in batting averages, runners in scoring position. The reason why it feels a whole lot worse, James, and I appreciate the call, the reason why it feels a whole lot worse is because that's how the Brewers score runs, right? The Brewers are a team that's always going to be giving themselves opportunities, and it's a bigger deal when they don't have 7, 8, 9 at-bats with a runner in scoring position, because they never win the games they go 1-for-4 with a runner in scoring position where they're not giving themselves opportunities. If you're not going to hit homers, you got to have opportunities as runners in scoring position. So the formula tends to look like this when they don't score with runners in scoring position. And by the way, not picking on you, James, they went 3-for-10 today with runners in scoring position. I know there was definitely some missed opportunities in today's contest. 3-for-10 is still 300, right? We're still talking about a game that's built on failure, and I just completely disagree that this team has been bad with runners in scoring position. They're one of the best. The numbers prove that. And Craig, I think that on the May front, we just talked about it, how there's no rule that says he has to be one of your core guys going into the postseason. But today was a day the offense just had a dud.
3: Yeah, and I think for me, and I think for a lot of fans, what stands out offensively that is sometimes hard to see, and we witnessed it in the first inning today. You get the first four to reach base, and you're thinking, blow this guy up, you know, blow this rocker guy up, rocker, right? And then the Brewers went very quietly after that, a couple of strikeouts and a pop up to left field. And you're thinking to yourself, how in the world could they have left two guys on base? Big innings. I think they really flirt with big innings. And today, right out of the gates, that's going to be the one that probably is on everybody's, headliner. It's like, how could they have only scored two runs? I think we've seen opportunities like that. And I think those tend to stand out a little bit more than – the other innings of games where they flirt with, scoring runs and they can't get it done. So that's what I would say, about the offense. May, you just hope he's going to be fine. Because like I said, he does have the experience. We'll see what Chris Hook and the pitching lab does to help him out here the rest of the way. I know this, Dom, very few pitchers – And I'm talking about veterans, have come in here at this point of the season like he did and have been lights out right out of the gates. At this point of where the franchise is, it takes a little bit of work in progress. So, I'm hopeful that that'll still be the case.
1: Yeah, I agree. And he's also taking ownership, speaking to the media a moment ago down in the clubhouse. This quote courtesy Jack Stern of Brewer Fanatic. You can blame it on a lot of things, but I mean, we're in September. There's really no excuses. I got to be better. All right, you take it, you wear it, appreciate the candor from him, and we can all move on. 855-616-1620, 855-616-1620, or the YouTube live chat as well. Still, it wasn't all on Dustin May's shoulders in today's game. There were some mistakes that added up in this one. Brewers fall 7-4, not overreacting, but we're talking about a loss on 620 WTMJ.
4: 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There's nothing like it. 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
10: Easy to overreact. Brewers just still won 5 consecutive series. Let's calm down, everybody. Let's calm down. It's going to be fine. Cubs coming up next. Next time Brewers are at home, the Cubs will be here. Back-to-back series, back-to-back weeks. Cubs, Reds, Cubs, Reds. That's what the next 2 weeks look like. With Craig Kishon, I'm Dominic Catronio. Brewers fall 7-4. Now, today I have 3 plays during Dustin May's innings that I have highlighted saying, that was not characteristic of the Brewers. And one of them actually is not during Dustin May's innings, and I think you know which one that is. But the first one that I want to point out, you know, in the second inning, when it was 2 outs, nobody on, no big deal at all, Freeman hits a deep drive to left. Churio was a little late reading it. It was over his head, no big deal, hard chance. All right, it's 2 out double. And then Elias Diaz hits a ball to deep left center field, lands on the warning track, hops over the wall for an RBI ground rule double. Now, that ball was not hit that hard, 94 miles an hour off the bat. I'm not the biggest guy when it comes to expected batting average. I really don't like the expected stuff because there's so many variables to it. But clearly, I think a lot of Brewers fans would say so, and Murph said so post-game too. That ball needs to be caught. That ball was in the air for a very long time, whether it's Churio or whether it's Mitchell. I see it two ways on that play, Craig. Mitchell was shaded to right center field, and Churio was shaded to left center. And with a right-handed hitter up, that ball is going to be hooking if you hit the ball into the gap. And that's exactly what Diaz did. I mean, they had the shading perfectly, knowing Churio can go get a ball in left center field gap, but Garrett's obviously got great speed. He can probably track down a ball, too. Somebody's got to get it. And I don't know if it was a miscommunication of Garrett assumed Churio was going to be busting tail for it, or Churio assumed, well, Garrett's going to call me off. But there was a moment, and that's the moment of fear for every outfielder, where they look at the ball and they look at each other and realize, oh no, neither one of us are going after this baseball. Turns into a run. That's just, that was an odd moment. I did not think that was going to really happen, but it's a mistake and we all move on.
11: Yeah, I mean, obviously you have to move on because you're going to have plays like that, you know, frequently enough in big games. And, you know, this game clearly was still very early, but still, you know, very much on the line. So I think, Mitchell admitted to Murph when he came into the dugout that it was his mistake. There was a miscommunication. I think he said that, you know, he thought Churio was going to get it. And I think it had everything to do with the, you know, the slight shift over into each gap that each outfielder make. But I guess my thing is this, the Brewers have to expect, you know, perfection from their defense because they're so good. And that's okay. I mean, nobody really is perfect, but you got to expect to make those plays like that. And my other thing, too, is, you know, Churio Mitchell been playing the majority of the season together. So that's, to me, what opened my eyes. I'm like, how can you guys have not communicated well enough in some form or fashion while that ball is still in the air? I think that's just an expect, like you're saying, it's an expected catch that somebody has to make because the Brewers are physically set up to catch balls like that, meaning they have all the speed out there and they've done it before and they played these games together. And I'll tell you one thing, something like that certainly can't happen in the postseason. And I know I'm taking an August game and sliding it over to October, but obviously it can't happen. And these are the moments too, where it's like, okay, it did happen and these guys understand it. And you just hope it'll obviously be corrected here for future games.
10: The other play that I had circled on offense for the Brewers, and I'll get back to one more play defensively, was when the Brewers got a gift when Tyler Alexander had the pickoff throw to second that went into center field. That put runners on second and third with two outs for Sal Frelick. Granted, a tough left-on-left at-bat here, and Sal has had well-documented struggles against left-handed pitching this season. I know he wants that at-bat back since he saw six consecutive sweepers, and then finally Tyler Alexander surprised him with a fastball on the outer third. Look, it gets to everybody. You get caught into, you get lulled to sleep with, oh, slider, slider, slider, slider, and then, oh, God, I thought it was away. I thought, kudos to Tyler Alexander, but I know Sal is going to be up at night, you know, waking up at a close, like, girl, why didn't I swing at that pitch? It's not that easy. I know it's not that easy, but that was a moment I thought, wow, you know, if you get a run back, just a run back after the Rangers had scored two in the top of that fifth inning to take their first lead of the series, you'd be like, all right, you know, it can give the Rangers that here we go again mentality, but Sal ultimately struck out looking.
11: Yeah, I mean, this guy battles at the plate like really nobody else, but I also think he's still not offensively, you know, who he was right before the injury. I think right before his injury, he was definitely finally getting into the groove after a slow start. So I still think there's time for him, obviously, to, you know, get more swings, more opportunities, more plate appearances here. But yeah, that was definitely a moment where you're like, hey, Sal is up. And yes, there are two outs. And if anyone's going to battle here and battle and somehow at the very least find a way on base to extend the inning, it's going to be that guy. I know he'd love that pitch back for sure. And, you know, the game was still close, like most of these games have been, still midway through. And then the next inning, you know, Jock Peterson gets that home run. And all of a sudden now it starts, the gap starts widening.
10: And then the last play I wanted to point out that was so odd from the Brewers was the seventh inning, which led to two more runs. Now, granted, Andrew Vaughn came in to pinch hit for David Hamilton to start off the sixth inning because there were so many lefties in the Rangers bullpen, including their closer, Jacob Latz. So the thought from Murph is thinking, well, I can get ahead of it, and I can maybe give Vaughn two at-bats against the lefty if he comes up against Latz later in this game and get that platoon advantage, but thus doing so means Vaughn has to play third base because we're keeping Bowers at first. And with him at third base, it becomes, you know, like, all right, well, how's the defense going to go? And they got the double play ball that they were asking for there in the seventh with Grant Anderson on the mound. And instead of it being an in-the-ending 5-4-3 around the horn double play, Andrew Vaughn just tugged his throw just a little bit over to the outfield side of second base. Now, the error goes to Bryce Terang, and it can go to either side, in my opinion. Here's why. You can be Andrew Vaughn and say, I need to put that ball to the infield side of second base. I need to make sure to put that ball where Bryce likes to come across the base. He likes to come across and come forward to the baseball and get ready to throw to first, right? You always want to miss on the first base side of second when you're throwing to second base. And then also on the Bryce front saying, oh, I got to read a bad throw, bail out on the double play. Let's just make sure we get and out, and neither one of those things happened.
11: Yeah, and I'm sure, you know, Bryce was thinking at that time, I just need to find a way to keep my foot on the bag here because this ball could potentially be tailing away even further, you know, towards the center field side of that bag. But, yeah, I think that's the risk you take when you're trying to maybe force offense a little bit into a guy that's just simply not used to playing third base. And you know, he – you know, Vaughn can play third base and obviously has played third base, but I think the more often that, you know, you take a chance over there, you know, the more often that maybe you're going to run into situations like we saw today. It was just really unfortunate because that's a tough error on Terang. There's no doubt about it, but it's a ball he should have caught. I mean, it went right through his glove, basically. But I don't even know, Dom, if they get two on that, even where the throw ends up, if he gets that out at second base. But they needed an out at that point and didn't get any.
10: Yeah, and again, they're on runs well, so it would have been a tough double play to turn, but you need an out in that situation, because then Berger hits a well-placed infield single, that scored a run, and then Carter could have ended the inning flying out to right. Instead, it's a tag up. Now you still got runners. You got two outs and runners aboard, and another RBI single off of Bryce Wilson put this game up to 7-2. So just an uncharacteristic day for the defense. That's why I'm not freaking out, right? I mean, like, we have seen the defense play better than this, and their standard is so much better than this. Murph said so post game as well, where blips happen, right? And nobody is perfect. Nobody goes 162-0. Nobody has 1,000 fielding percentage. Nobody makes every single play they're supposed to make. That's why it's the big leagues. It's hard. So you can look at it and say, freak out, oh my gosh, what went wrong? Like, this is not a trend. This is not something that is, you know, bubbling. The Brewers play great defense, and they had a guy in Andrew Vaughn who's playing out of position at third base as they're trying to push it, like you said. Bowers is playing hurt over at first base. He's probably not going to play a lot of outfield here down the stretch. And you look at it for the Crew, this is what the dog days are all about. You're in the middle of this one last long stretch in a row where you're playing 16 in a row. And well, in the first six games of this 16 in a row, they still went 4-2. So there's still plenty to understand that, okay, they're doing fine. They've won two series against teams they're supposed to win series against. There's no reason to overreact to not getting a sweep.
11: Yeah, I mean, this is, look, the final score was 7-4. That's a three-run loss, which means, again, we say it over and over again, it just seems like the Brewers are still very much in these games, even the bottom of the ninth. It took a closer in a save situation to finish off this Brewer team here, and what's turning – these losses are almost turning into rare losses now, as much as this team is piling up the wins and getting themselves over 500 and building this big lead within the division now, still very much the best record in baseball. So you're going to lose some games, and, you know, the way they played today, maybe they deserve to lose here this one. But again, they still had some opportunities and just couldn't cash in.
10: I agree. Now, all eyes will be on Wrigley Field this week, Brewers and Cubs. Let's preview that series and talk a little bit about what it takes to take down Chicago. Get to a few more texts as well. 855-616-1620, 855-616-1620. 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
2: 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A
3: few texts that have come in here. Welcome back. I'm Dom Catronio with Craig Kishon with us as well. Jeff from Elk Orange is not our day. Wilson did his job getting us to the Cubs series with the bullpen ready to go for Monday. Get a split and we are fine. We'll talk about that. This one from Mark. Do you say Dustin May or Grant Anderson improving? I realize the overtaxed bullpen is why Murph had to let his starters go into the game until it had been lost. With Dustin, so many high pitches that are usually hit for doubles or homers. You know, when it comes to Grant Anderson, his role is to be a mop, right? His role is to be able to, you know, come in and get multiple innings and get specific lineup against righties. And I don't know what he's going to have to do with the bullpen coming up this week. Maybe he wants to get one more fresh arm in there for the Cubs. We shall see. But May, yeah, you need to see improvement because you traded a couple of assets for him and you want to see the hired gun do his job here in September. Alex and Oshkosh, this is fine. Brewer still took 2 out of 3. Next stop, Wrigley Field. So, Craig, I set the stage knowing that Sunday Night Baseball is getting ready to go in about 40 minutes. So, if you're listening to this day after, you'll know the result of Reds and Cubs. That's a rubber match of that series. So, if the Cubs win, they'll be 7 games back of the Brewers starting this series with 25 games to go tomorrow. And the tiebreaker still on the line. 7 games in the next 10 days. Do you have a target number? Do you have a goal that's realistic and something that will get the job done for the Brewers coming up in these next 7 games against Chicago?
4: I think the Brewers can take, you know, 4 of these 7 games for sure. I think it's going to be a battle. When I just simply look down at the pitching matchups and look how consistent guys like Harrison, Mizorowski, and Henderson have been, and they're going to pitch all in this series, and they'll probably pitch again when they come back to Milwaukee next week. I just think it's going to be a great opportunity for everybody, not just Brewer and Cubs fans, but across baseball, to see how these two teams could potentially match up in the playoffs. And if it comes down for the right to go to the World Series, is this Brewer superior pitching going to continue? And is this a warm-up to it? So those are the things I think that I'm looking forward to. And I clearly think Milwaukee should get at least 4 of these 7 games coming up here in the next week or so.
3: And when you factor it in, right, you're probably going to get, like you said, 2 starts from Miz and 2 starts from Henderson against the Chicago Cubs, you know, the front of your rotation, which would be encouraging there. All I'm asking for is 3, right? And here's why. You can lose, you know, the big series here in this week. You can lose 3 out of 7. And still claim the tiebreaker, right? They put the hay in the barn earlier in the year. If they go 3-4 this week against Chicago, that means they go 7-6 on the series against them for the whole year, which gives them the tiebreaker. And furthermore, let's go ahead and say the Cubs win tonight, right? So they start this series 7 games up on the Brewers. And let's say they both match a series win over the weekend against their respective opponents, and then they meet again the following week. So you go 3-4 against them. They only gain 1 game, right? They're 6 games back. But essentially, it's right back to 7 because you own that tiebreaker, which is the only thing I care about. Get 3 wins and call it a day, because you get that tiebreaker, this division is done and dusted.
4: I agree with all of that, but I'm going to be a fan right now, Dom, and I don't want the Cubs to win 4 games in the next 7 days against the Brewers. I want the Brewers to win 4 games at least in the next 7. I think from a psychological standpoint, it would be positively awesome if the Brewers did their job and did that, because clearly if any team's going to do it against this Cubs, you know, offense, this lineup here right now, and hopefully, you know, peck away at what's turning out to be an improved pitching staff for Chicago, it's these Brewer batters too. So that'll be my angle on it. I just want it from a fan's perspective. We need it for the fans, Dom.
3: I think the other thing, too,

0: I just thought of this on the fly. Who do you think the pressure is on? I mean, I could see it in both ways where you say, oh, well, the team that's chasing, they need every single one of these wins. Like the Cubs need all this and they're at protect their home field. They've played so well at Wrigley Field all this time, yada, yada, yada. But then you could also say, like, well, what about could the pressure be on the Brewers to make sure you don't blow this lead and to make sure that you stay in front? And it reminds me of that five-game set we talked about going into Wrigley last year where the Brewers won the first game, calmed the waters. Of course, the Cubs won the next three. The Brewers won the finale. That's kind of all I'm asking here. I think that's what I'm looking forward to. So, in my opinion, I think the pressure's on the Cubs, knowing that the rock that they have to roll up this hill is quite a steep hill. Now, they're a very good team. They're capable of doing so. I'm curious on your take on who has more of the pressure on them.
1: Well, you know what? I think my take on that is I think the real if it's pressure or no pressure and whose side it's on, I don't think that's going to be, in my opinion, realized until we get towards the middle or tail end of these seven games that are played. Because if things really go awry for the Brewers and things don't go well at all, and all of a sudden Chicago's right back in this division race, then you're feeling those types of pressures, I think. I think right now, I think both teams are probably just going into this. The Cubs have, they're going to make the playoffs if they keep doing what they're doing. That's pretty clear. And the Brewers are going to win the division if they keep doing what they're doing. But if these games simply are decided in a completely one-way direction here in the next, 7-10 games that are coming up here, but seven going head to head, I think then you start feeling pressure because by then you are now well into the month of September and the final 3 weeks of the season, lie ahead.
0: I think the other thing too for Chicago that they have to be wary of is the fact that, again, we don't know what the result of tonight's game is, but let's say they lose tonight, okay? Let's say they remain 8 games back of the Brewers starting this series, right? And then let's say Philly, they're up 4-1 right now on the Angels right now in Anaheim. They have been the hottest team in the National League as of late, as the Padres have come back down to earth. They got swept by the Rays this weekend in Tampa. Philly is nipping at their heels. Philly is a game back of Chicago. Again, if Philly wins today and the Cubs lose, they flip. Now, granted, Chicago has the tiebreaker on the Phillies, so they would need to take the top of the wild card outright, but that is hosting a playoff series, a 3-game set. We see Wrigley rocking. It is an amazing environment. As much as it pains me to say it as a guy that covers the Brewers and knows how great this environment is, I think every Brewers fan understands when I say Wrigley is a different animal. We saw it last year in the DS. We saw it with the Freddie chants. We saw it with how well they played in that home ballpark. That matters so much. You're going to get a sneak preview of an October-like series in the last day of August tomorrow.
1: Yeah, it's. I mean, this is going to be a great series. No, there's no question about it. I mean, all seven of these games. It's too bad they don't both fall over a weekend. I still don't understand what's happened to the schedule between these two teams this year, and I think next year is kind of the same way. But it's still going to be rocking no matter what. And these are all going to be night games. I think six of the seven are going to be night games, if I'm not mistaken, or at least five. I know these next four for sure are in Chicago. That changes everything for fans' perspective too. You can work your work day and you can come home and you can watch 4 straight games of two of the very best teams in not only the National League, but all of baseball going head to head. So a lot's on the line when it just comes to playing and seeing who's better than who right now. And that drives you. That gets you going. And I know these guys are all looking forward to it.
0: And I am going to be looking forward to it too. I'll be down there for post-game shows for all four of those games. Really looking forward to bringing you some coverage between the Ivy and Craig Kishana. I know you're going to join us for a couple of those games on the radio here, so we appreciate you. And looking forward to what should be a massive week to decide the NL Central. Thanks, Craig.
1: You got it, Dom.
0: All right. 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
0: Couple of questions that have rolled in here. Brewers fall today 7-4. I'm Dominic Catronio. We'll hear from Murph in a little bit and some highlights as well. From the 715, do you think the catch that you were talking about in left center field between Churio and Mitchell, who's the easier catch for? Is it Churio on the run or the backhand for Garrett? You know, I think with the way that they were shaded, that's an easier catch for Churio. But when you think of the priority ranking of outfielder of who gets to call a ball, Garrett needs to call off Churio and assume that it is his ball until Churio says, mine, mine, mine, right? There's an art to calling off an outfielder where when you are in, like, if you're the center fielder, right? If I'm Garrett Mitchell, you always assume every ball is yours, okay? That is your assumption. You have to go full steam ahead, rocket ship. I got to go get this. I got to go get this. Go, go, go, go, go, go, go. And you're not calling it because you're assuming it's yours. You're not calling it until you know you can get there, right? Or if you're saying, you know, I'm going to dive, mine, mine, dive, dive, where that will move the route maybe of the guy that's chasing with you. But if you're on your way and you're about to call mine and you hear an adamant, repeated mine, mine, mine from the left fielder, you peel off because that means he knows he has it, right? He is assuming this whole time that you're going to get it. But if that left fielder is calling you off aggressively, then it's all right, he's got a better angle on this. Ball's hooking away from me anyway. But it didn't happen. Garrett slowed down in the middle of it. He took ownership going back to Pat Murphy, saying, I should have caught that ball. We all move on. Mistakes happen. That's why there's an error column. Okay, now granted, it's not an error, but you know what I'm saying. And I think Garrett would tell you the same thing too. I mean, it was also a perfectly tweener ball. I mean, it hit it where they ain't. That's the object of this game. At the same time, I think everybody agrees that ball could have been caught. And then another question here. Could Joey have gone back to tag up when Bryce hit that deep drive to left center field? I mean, maybe, but at the same time, at that point, base runners are precious. You don't want to get thrown out at second base. Carter has a decent arm in center field. Not great, but also Joey's not as fast as you think he is, too. I'm fine with that. Not a big deal to me. I think that it's harder to tag up from first than anywhere else because it's such a shorter throw for the outfielder to make it to second base. Just something to keep in mind there as well. The Brewers did such a good job early in this game against Kumar Rocker, where I think that, man, I just, something twitched and they could not make the adjustment. I noticed that the fastball

metrics were not very good for Rocker. It's what we call a dead zone heater, where, you know, the ball moves exactly as you expect it to move, meaning gravity has its normal impact on it. He doesn't have a ridiculous amount of sink on it. He doesn't have a lot of cut. He doesn't have virtual ride. Like the ball moves with gravity like it's supposed to. And when he's not sitting 97, 98 miles an hour, it's called dead zone because you can hit it well and it goes exactly what you're supposed to do. He threw 8 four-seam fastballs in the first inning when the Brewers scored 2 runs off of him. He only threw 3 for the rest of the game. And kudos to Skip Schumacher for pulling him as soon as he did. And knowing that he had his closer who needed to pitch in today's game, Jacob Latz. Latz had it pitched in a week. So he knew at least 4 outs, maybe 5 or 6 outs, were going to be covered today with Latz as his closer available as fresh as possible. So that meant he just had to cover 4 through probably 7 and a, you know, probably needs to cover just 4 1/3 innings to make sure that his bullpen was ready to go. So he went to Macko early. He went to Alexander early. He used Junis against a window of righties in the 8th inning. I thought Skip did a very good job managing this game on the other side, knowing what he had available to him. But the Brewers let Kamar Rocker off the hook in this one. He only recorded 9 outs. 7 of them were strikeouts. And the slider was slider. I mean, the slider was a really darn good pitch in today's game. Let's get a player of the game out there as well. 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International Autos, where ordinary needs to be extraordinary. I really want to give it to the Rangers bullpen. I know Montgomery gave up a 2-run homer to Gary Sanchez, but he was expecting to go into mop-up duty. The leverage arms, they were perfect today. They went a combined 5 shutout innings for the Rangers bullpen today. Brewers only had 1 multi-hit effort. That was 2 singles for Joey Ortiz in this game. Of course, the homer number 200 in the career of Gary Sanchez. We're going to hear from the manager, Pat Murphy, on the other side of the break as the Brewers fall today 7-4 on your home of the Brewers, 620 WTMJ.

0: Hey, is your son, daughter, or grandchild's birthday soon? WTMJ's John Mercier here. 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
5: Brewers fall today by a 7-4 final score. I'm Dominic Catronio. We'll be with you for all four games live from Wrigley Field. Looking forward to spending some time down there, and then the Brewers head to Cincinnati for a 3-game series in the Queen City. By the way, Sunday Night Baseball is delayed. They have rain in the area down there at Wrigley. It's supposed to start at 6:20, so they will start a little bit later. And Philly just went final over the Angels 5-1. So if the Cubs do lose today, that means they will be tied in record at the top of the wild card standings. Granted, the Cubs have the tiebreaker over the Phillies at this point in the year. So just keep that in mind, that the rest of the year, if they end up tied, the Cubs would be the one seed, and they would get to host that 3-game set with those Phillies. Let's get to Murph here in just a moment. Around Wisconsin, a handshake still means something. And that's why Old Fashioned Roofing feels right at home here. Veteran-owned, Wisconsin-built. And just like Pat Murphy, they believe in telling it to you straight. The Pat Murphy post-game press conference is presented by Old Fashioned Roofing.
6: Yeah, I mean, I thought he knew that he needed to give us some innings today, and he knew our bullpen situation, and I thought he did some really good things, but I know he, you know, a couple hit by pitches and things like that, he would he'd take back, but no, there was a lot of good in him there too. A lot of good, the walks, and what do you have? Two walks. How many walks did he have? Three walks and hit by pitch. Yeah, it's been kind of the nemesis for him, you know. Like, I don't think he's 100% comfortable yet. We got to do a better job of helping him too, and. Yeah, I thought there was a lot of good, but it's a good team. You know, it's a good team. There's enough veteran presence there with Peterson, Seager, Nemo, there's Berger, and young kids like Freeman, Duran, and Langford. They're really, really talented. So, they had a good game, and credit goes to them and their pitcher. Say what you want. I mean, we had him at almost 90 pitches after three innings, but he did settle down and retire, I don't know how many in a row. And we didn't get another hit until like the sixth or seventh inning. And maybe four hits after the first inning. We got to do a little more than that.
7: When you look at Dustin's four starts to this point with you guys, how do you assess it?
6: Yeah, I don't think... I know who the kid is in terms of I've watched from across. I know how dominant he's been at times. it's that part of the season where, you know, there's a lot of innings built up. And, yeah, I trust he'll get on track and we'll all get on the same page, and I think he'll do really well.
8: Or if the Diaz double in the second where Garrett seemed kind of slow up and got past him.
6: It's got to be caught. He thought Cheerio was close enough, and I think he saw Cheerio, and then that was the point of hesitation. That ball's got to be caught. He knows it. He came right up to me and said, hey, that I got to have that. You know, I saw Cheerio. I didn't know for sure, and, you know. Then we made another error that cost us two runs. Not that Vaughn's our regular third baseman, but I want to get him in there early, get him two at-bats, knowing that Latz, the kid at the end, was left-handed. I give him two bats versus them. As it worked out, it didn't work out that way. But, yeah.
9: Gary hits his 200th
6: home run.
9: Longevity of the career.
6: Yeah, I mean, he's underrated on this club for sure. And I knew it was on his mind for the last 10 days and however long it's been since his last one. And really happy for him. The club reacted in the dugout as good as they've reacted all year. Really happy for Gary because they love him. So that part felt good. A lot of good things today. You got to give credit to the Rangers. That's why they're still in striking distance. Is that right? In the American League. So you got to give them credit. They got a good club, and that kid's, you know, he had a rough first inning and a pitch count was way up, but he settled down and I mean, heck, he punched out six or seven, and or maybe not that many, maybe three, four, five, six. Struck out six, and while the pitch count was really high, he made big pitches at big times.
7: This next series today, notwithstanding maybe, or some of the things today, do you feel better about the way your clubs are playing in the last several weeks going into this stretch against?
6: Well, there's a lot of things to like. You know, there's a lot of things to like about it, and again.

0: And I don't like to separate pitching and defense and all that, but you know, the game and these games on the road, you know, are the Little League. It was a home game, but the Little League game, we didn't play great defense. You know, defense has got to be part of our game. Defense and base running got to be part of our game every time. You know, the pitching has been great. Offensively, I think there's some guys, you know, with William and Yelich, much better than they have been recently. That is encouraging. Joey Ortiz continues to help. I think there's signs of this, but we got to play a certain way. We got to play with a certain intensity. You know, it's not that. I mean, people like to say we're the underdogs. Well, that's fine. We're just trying to say we have to play a certain way. The expectation can't be, well, we got a better record than them, so we're better at this, this, and this. We have to play a certain way, and yeah, it'll be a great opportunity, great environment. Yeah,
1: it will be rocking. It will be a ton of fun down at Wrigley. There were a few highlights from this game, so we'll play those and get you ready for the Cubs coming up on your home of the Brewers, 620 WTMJ.
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1: Brewers and Rangers. Brewers looking for a sweep, and they stack their lineup with left-handed hitters at the top of the order against Kamar Rocker. Brewers had the right-hander Dustin May on the mound on the other side. They started out hot. The Rangers left two stranded at the top of the first. The Brewers rewarded their starter. It all began with a leadoff walk to Terang. Mitchell singled the other way. And Jake Bowers, remember, he rakes.
9: 1-2 pitch. Lined into right, a base hit. Terang sent around third. The throw's going to go to second base, and the Brewers have a 1-0 lead.
1: Jackson Churio would follow that up as well with an RBI single into left field. That would make it 2-0 Brewers. Four batters into the game, however, they would fail to add on. Yelich and Sanchez struck out. Frelick would fly out to end the inning. And the Rangers avoided the shutdown frame in the second inning after that defensive play that we're talking about off the bat of Elias Diaz just perfectly landed between Mitchell and Churio.

0: pitch from May. Swing and a fly ball into left center. Churio back. Mitchell back. And Mitchell can't make the play. It bounces over the yellow line and over the fence for an extra base hit. A play that should have been made out in deep left center field. Looked like Churio and Mitchell were converging and no one took charge. So back to back two out doubles, and it's a 2-1 game as the Rangers are on the scoreboard.
1: They would score again in the third, a solo homer from Ezequiel Duran. And all of a sudden, it's a 2-2 game. The Rangers haven't held a lead this entire series. And in the fourth, or rather in the fifth inning, another ground rule double, this time from Duran, over the wall, makes it a 4-2 ball game with the Rangers in front. Brewers had plenty of opportunities. They left two runners aboard in four of the first five innings. A lot of walks in this game from Rocker, from Tyler Alexander. But ultimately, the Brewers would fail to add on in the middle innings, and the Rangers would expand their lead. Another homer from Jock Peterson in the sixth. Then a couple of infield singles in the seventh for the Rangers. The Brewers, though, they found a way to get onto the highlight board. A guy that's been sitting on a milestone homer for a while, Gary Sanchez.
0: And now the 0-2 pitch. And a fly ball right center field. Going back on it is Carter. Track wall. There's number 200 for Gary Sanchez. A two-run shot for the Kraken, his 11th of the season, and a milestone homer for the veteran backstop.
1: Number 200 for the Kraken, but that will be the final runs of this contest. Brewers would fall 7-4, no sweep. They are still in very good shape. They are now 85-52 on the season, still the best record in Major League Baseball. We'll take a quick lap on the out-of-town scoreboard and say goodnight, get you ready with the rotation coming in Chicago. Brewers and Cubs, the rivalry renewed on 620 WTMJ.
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1: All right, last couple minutes of the show. Tomorrow, Kyle Harrison takes the mound for the crew. Here's what the rotation will look like in Chicago. It'll be Harrison tomorrow, Robert Gasser on Tuesday, Jacob Mizorowski on Wednesday, Logan Henderson on Thursday, which means one could infer that Miz and Henderson are going to get back-to-back starts against the Cubs, which is, you know, obviously hard to do, but that also means happens on the other side as well. The Cubs, they will counter with Clay Holmes on Monday, Matthew Boyd on Tuesday, David Peterson on Wednesday, and Kevin Gausman on Thursday. So their remade starting rotation, three starters they had to trade for to fill in the voids left in the injured rotation that the Cubs currently have. No Cade Horton, no Justin Steele. Now Edward Cabrera's on the injured list, so they're going through it a little bit. Two lefties in there with Boyd and Peterson. Remember, Peterson beat up the Brewers when they saw them here right after that trade. It was the first start as the Chicago Cub for Peterson as they jumped the gun on the trade deadline. All four games start at the same time, 6:40, all four nights. And yeah, nights. It's just an oddity in the schedule that now, even next season as well, none of the matchups will be over the weekend against the Cubs and the Brewers. I don't know if that's a request. I'll have to get to the bottom of it and figure things out. And I should also correct myself. Thursday is a little bit earlier. Thursday is a 6:15 first pitch down at Wrigley, given that game is on national television with Fox. So Monday, Tuesday, and Wednesday, it is a 6:40 first pitch. And then Thursday is a 6:15 first pitch. Everyone else has gone final in baseball. Remember, there was an oddity in San Francisco where they had a doubleheader yesterday with the Giants and the Diamondbacks. Arizona won the first one 7-1, lost the second one 7-2. But the Padres lost today. They got swept by the Tampa Bay Rays in Tampa, which means at the moment, with the Diamondbacks idle today, the Diamondbacks are the last team into the postseason at 73-65. Arizona also has all the looming decision to be made on Ketel Marte. If you've missed it, if you've been living under a rock, he seems to have been some sort of insubordination about getting an MRI. We don't know who, what. He did not report to the team in Boston. Lineup came out late, all this stuff. But nonetheless, he can come off the injured list during this homestand as they get ready to host the Philadelphia Phillies, which is going to be a massive series for the wild card and also has the tiebreaker on the line in that one. Earlier in the year, the Diamondbacks and the Phillies, that series early in the year, I'm trying to find it here on my handy-dandy pocket schedule here, looking at the Diamondbacks. They went to Philly and won the series 2-1. This is only a three-game set, too, so if they win this series as well, they will hold the tiebreaker. And we mentioned it earlier, the Phillies did defeat the Angels today, so with a loss, they will be tied in record with the Cubs in the top of the wild card standings. Elsewhere in the game today, still lurking around, those Atlanta Braves. They've won seven in a row. They're taking control of the East Division right now. They sweep the Rockies 3-2. All victories on this homestand for Atlanta. They are now 82-55, three games back of the crew. The Dodgers also victorious today to win the series against the Tigers, 6-1. Identical record, 82-55. But again, if the postseason started tomorrow, the Braves hold the tiebreaker on L.A., so L.A. would be in that three-game series, and they would be hosting a best-of-three with the Arizona Diamondbacks. Also today, the Blue Jays might have put the final nail in the coffin in the Mariners' season. I mean, we keep saying that, but then the Mariners bring themselves back to life. 7-0, the Mariners only scored four runs in the three-game set north of the border in the rematch of last year's American League Championship Series, this time in Toronto. Right now, Seattle is five games back of a wild card spot and also five games back of a West Division championship. They're scuffling, man. I don't know how the West is doing it. They've lost four consecutive games. Yankees beat up on the Red Sox today 16-1, so they have taken control of the top wild card spot in the American League. They are still eyeing those Tampa Bay Rays. They are currently 4.5 games back of Tampa, though, for the East title. They meet one more time the final week of the regular season. Cleveland, they defeated the Royals today, who have been white hot coming into this game. Cleveland remains a game clear of Baltimore, and Baltimore, they defeated the A's 8-5 today. So they're still alive. And Toronto's still technically alive, too, sweeping the Mariners.

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1: Game 640, 640 on Tuesday and Wednesday of the following week. And then, finally, another off day for the crew. They will host the Cincinnati Reds for three, another off day, and then they finish up their final road trip of the year with three cities, with two off days in between them, where the Brewers will hit the road to go to Pittsburgh, Baltimore, and Philadelphia. So I can't believe it, but you know, tomorrow's the last day of August. The end is near for the regular season. The Brewers still with the best record in the land and looking forward to what should be a thrilling series down at Wrigley. If you see me walking around Clark and Addison, say hello. Would love to see plenty of Brewers fans down there behind enemy lines at Wrigley Field. I'll be there for all four games, and then the Brewers move on to Cincinnati. So looking forward to having postgame live from the radio booth this week, and then we'll have plenty of content to come out of it, I would hope. Tight confines there at Wrigley Field. It is a very small clubhouse, so more room for camaraderie and for everybody to sing kumbaya. But it should be rocking. Can't wait for it all. Big thanks to our producers today, Evan Witalison and Isaac Marquardt, for helping out despite the loss. 7-4, the final today. Tell your friends, Brewers All Access, wherever you get your podcasts, and you can catch these in podcast form. I'm Dominic Catronio. Keep on swinging.
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5: Mourning the loss of the officer, Christopher DeLong.
6: Our thoughts and our prayers are first and foremost with Officer DeLong's family, his loved ones and friends, and his co-workers.
5: Officer DeLong had been with the police department for 2 years and leaves behind a wife and two young children. Richmond Fed President Tom Barkin says inflation is not in the right place. In an interview on Bloomberg's Odd Lots podcast, Barkin said prices remain too high despite recent progress.
7: Gas prices went up and consumer spending accelerated. It's been crazy that you have all this uncertainty and artificial intelligence spending has led business investment to almost double versus this historic thing. So there's a lot of momentum in the economy. Jobs market seems to have stabilized, unemployment rate slow, so all that's good. And I'm not saying inflation is necessarily headed in the wrong direction, it's just not in the right place.
5: Well, Barkin's comments come after Fed Chair Kevin Warsh's tough message on inflation during a speech at the Jackson Hole Economic Policy Symposium. Christine and Bailey.
8: Thanks, Lisa. All right, looking to the stars now, we want to take you to the Kennedy Space Center, where NASA is preparing for an historic launch designed to explore the darkest regions of the universe. The Nancy Grace Roman Space Telescope is about to head up into the stratosphere aboard a giant SpaceX Falcon rocket. If all goes well, we should see that at 7:26 Eastern, coming up in about 5-6 minutes here on the East Coast.
9: The telescope is named after Nancy Grace Roman. She is NASA's first chief astronomer, who's also known as the mother of the Hubble. This new telescope will have a field of view at least 100 times larger than Hubble's, potentially measuring light from a billion galaxies, and settle essential questions that people like Christine and I have about faraway planets. I think about dark energy, dark matter, things
8: of that nature.
9: I
8: don't know if it's dark matter, but keep going.
9: Here's NASA senior project scientist Julie McEnery on the topic.
10: With 2 billion galaxies, we'll have 2,000 objects that are one in a million. We'll be exploring patches of sky as a function of time with exquisite

0: sensitivity. We'll find new things that go bump in the night. I very much hope, and in fact expect, that the most exciting science from Roman will be a surprise, something we couldn't predict, and that will set the stage for the next deeper set of questions for future missions to address.
1: Things that go bump in the night. All right, that launch is about 90 seconds away. We just heard from our control room. They are go for launch. While we're standing by, we want to bring in Ross Hamilton. He's the co-founder and COO of Space Network and the author of Everything is Flying. Ross, it looks like this thing is going to go flying as we wait for this launch here. Why is this important? Why did we need another telescope?
2: Well, good morning. Thank you for having me on. This is very exciting. This is a little bit different than what you're seeing from some of the SpaceX flights we've seen recently. This is very much about research and looking out into space, and NASA's positioning as getting back to its kind of research roots again, rather than, you know, the commercial space things that we've been hearing about over the last few years from SpaceX. So this is novel. This is new. This is replacing what was Hubble, a very famous telescope, and very much complements the James Webb telescope that's out there, giving scientists something that they've really never been able to have before.
3: And Ross, can you walk us through the duration of this mission, how long it's going to take for this launch to kind of get the telescope in the place it needs to be to bring those data points back to Earth?
2: Yes, what we're going to see this morning is the launch of this Falcon 9 Heavy rocket. We'll see the usual things that you see on television, where the rocket will go up, it will separate, and then the two boosters will come back and land themselves. What will really then happen is something that we'll see, or rather won't see, on camera, is where this telescope will be boosted out, way out into space. It's going to be taking about 30 days to get out to where it's going, over a million miles away from Earth, and actually far away from Earth, the other side of Earth, you know, from the sun. So once that's out there in 30 days, they're going to take about 90 days, 3 months, to get the telescope all ready. And then hopefully by the end of the year, in January time, we'll start seeing some real fascinating results back from that, from this telescope. And interestingly,
1: okay, Ross, hang on just a sec. I'm going to stop you right there. We are 20 seconds to launch, so we're going to have you stand by, and we're going to listen in to the feed we're getting from
4: T-minus 10.
1: Here we go.
4: 9, 8, 7, 6, 5, 4, 3, 2, 1, ignition, and liftoff. Go Falcon Heavy and go Roman Space Telescope.
5: And liftoff of NASA's Roman Space Telescope on a mission to revolutionize our understanding of the universe.
4: Downrange. All M1D chamber pressures are nominal.
5: Falcon Heavy has cleared the tower and is on its way to space.
6: Beautiful launch so far, Steve. Great shot there from on top of the rocket looking down, and then now tracking up, looking at those 27 Merlin engines lifting the Falcon Heavy and Roman Space Telescope off into space.
5: Falcon Heavy soaring.
4: Power and telemetry nominal.
5: Falcon Heavy soaring.
1: Ross, it looks like so far so good in my very inexpert opinion. Can you kind of talk us through what we've seen so far and kind of narrate what we're seeing on the screen here?
2: Yeah, so what you saw, you see that thing take off very, very fast, right? That really took off very quickly. Those are very, very powerful engines from SpaceX. It's basically launching as normal. They use the word nominal, which is fancy speak for normal. They're about to slow down the engines a little bit, just as it kind of fires its way through the atmosphere. A phenomenon called Max Q, so they don't shake the rocket apart. And then what will happen is that the two side boosters will separate and they'll return back down to Earth, while the core engine will keep boosting Roman up through through the rest of the atmosphere.
1: And where is this headed? Is this near Earth orbit? Where is this satellite going to eventually settle?
2: This is not a satellite, and it's not.
1: I'm sorry, a telescope. Apologies.
2: Yeah, no. This is thing. This is punching a way out. It's basically heading a million miles out to a place called Lagrange Point 2, which is basically a place where far, far away from Earth, the gravity of Earth and the gravity of the sun balances out. And it allows the telescope to stay in a very stable point in space without using much fuel. So it's got a long journey, and it's going to be, you know, this is going to be taking 30 days to get out there.
3: Mm-hmm. And one of the big things with SpaceX had been this notion of Starship, obviously getting bigger things into space. Would that be a different rocket to just take a different kind of entity into space entirely, or could that open up an entirely new frontier?
4: Side booster separation.
2: Yes. Yeah, so these are three. There's the separation there from the two from the side boosters.
1: And those boosters will hopefully return now, right?
2: Yeah, the two side ones will return and land on the legs that you've seen before. Not being caught by the Starship one, but they'll land on their legs. The third one, the middle one, will burn up because they're going to expend that. That's them on their way back down to Earth. And the telescope has an engine. You can still see an engine firing there. And that's pushing its way out, beyond Earth's atmosphere. Back to your question there, the Falcon 9 engines are the ones that the SpaceX has historically been using. All the news about Starship and commercial space is using a different technology. It's using a different rocket. So these are older style rockets from SpaceX. The Starship is really what's going to be used to do all the heavy commercial work that everyone's talking about.
3: And Ross, a dumb question here. With this telescope being as far away from Earth as it is, what happens if something goes wrong with the telescope itself?
1: I mean, it's a good question, actually, because I think about the Hubble, which was called the Rubble for years, right, because it had so many issues. But, yeah, Ross, what does happen if something breaks?
2: Well, the Hubble was much closer to home, so they could actually go fix it with some duct tape and bubble gum.
1: Space duct tape, that's a thing, I'm sure, yeah.
2: Yeah, well, don't knock it. That and zip ties.
1: That's amazing.
2: No, seriously, this one is way out there. There's nothing you can do about it if something goes wrong. But the really cool thing about this is that the technology, the mirror part of this, is actually the same as Hubble. So it's proven, technology. Plus, it has brand new imaging, capability that actually came from U.S. spy satellites. So the core components of this satellite, I use the word satellite, the core components of this telescope actually are proven technologies. So see the thing that's just flying away there in the TV? That's the fairing. That's the thing that protected the telescope as it was going up. They're now separated, so the telescope is now exposed to space, and it has the engine there still firing on its way. So all of the fairing, all of the rockets, all the boosters, they're gone. They're all heading back to Earth, and the telescope's on its way now.
1: Wow. All right. So how long has this been in the works? I know that these programs typically run over and longer, and NASA's had some budget issues, but talk to us about how long it's been in the works, and has the plan always been to launch it this way with this private-public partnership, or was there another plan at some point and evolved into this?
2: I mean, these things, they're not thrown together overnight. This has been in the works since 2010. It's definitely had a bit of an evolution about the components and, who's flying the thing, but this was always a NASA project here. Of course, there's many partners, there's many components that go into this, hundreds and thousands of people involved in the project, but this is very much, this is a NASA project, for sure.
3: One of the things that blew my mind from the Bloomberg story today was that it can map the sky about 1,000 times faster than Hubble. Flipping that around, every 10 months we will get the equivalent of roughly 1,000 years of Hubble data. What do we do with that data?
2: You might need some data centers for that.
1: No, that's the next segment, Ross. We're not talking about that yet.
2: I know. But seriously, this is going to give the research community an awful lot of data and access to things that they've never had before. And it really will allow us to understand, the stars, exoplanets, which are planets that are basically flying around, not connected to a particular star. It allows us to understand, Jupiter, Saturn, a better resolution of what's going on there. And then from a physics and academic standpoint, what the theories are around dark energy and dark matter. I know you were mentioning it earlier. Here's the boosters coming back down now. These are the boosters where they're going to flip and, land back down near Cape Canaveral, which is pretty cool. Incidentally, one of those boosters is brand new, and one of them's actually flown a few times. So they're really proving SpaceX's idea about, reusability here.
1: It's Also interesting that they would have one that had run a few times and a brand new one, showing that you can keep swapping those components equally.
3: And for a nice and cheap telescope that you can't repair if it were to be lost. just my notes from the anchor desk.
2: Yeah, and you definitely don't want these things blowing up, you know, 10, 15 years in the works and then the rocket blows up. I mean, that's the amazing thing about SpaceX is their reliability here.
1: All right.
2: Here we go. That's inspiring.
1: Ross Hamilton, thanks for hanging with us for the launch. That was some fortuitous timing here this morning. Co-founder and CEO of the Space Network, we really appreciate you making us smarter. I just go, oh, look, rocket, shiny thing. But it is some pretty amazing technology. All right, coming up, Icelanders headed out to vote on a referendum whether or not to restart talks to join the EU. The results are in. We'll break it down and what this means for the island nation next on Bloomberg This Weekend. Stick with us. 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
1: Joining us live on Bloomberg This Week, and I'm Lisa Mateo. Let's update you on today's top stories. Round one of the U.S. Open. Well, it kicks off today at the Billie Jean King National Tennis Center in New York. Novak Djokovic, he will face Mariano Nivoni tonight at Arthur Ashe Stadium. And Aryna Sabalenka, she is looking to become the first player to win three straight U.S. Open titles since Serena Williams in 2012 to 2014. While from tennis to golf, where the PGA Tour continues at East Lake Golf Club in Atlanta, Georgia. Topping the leaderboard, Victor Hovland is at 15 under par, followed by Ryan Gerard at 14 under par. Henderson, Nevada, it has advanced to win the title game in the Little League World Series for the second year in a row. They defeated Hamilton, Ohio 12-2 in the U.S. Championship game yesterday. And the team's win now means 12-year-old Carson Meyer has become the first girl to play in the title game. Nevada takes on Curacao this afternoon. Should be a good game. And major movie announcement from Tom Cruise. The actor, he posted this message on social media alongside Anne Hathaway in the middle of a NASCAR racetrack.
2: We're coming out summer of 2028. Don't be late.
3: Are you sure you want to go with that?
2: I don't know. I'm trying. Whatever happens.
1: That's a very pregnant Anne Hathaway. Now, Variety says the next chapter of Days of Thunder, it will hit theaters June 2nd, 2028. That is almost 40 years after the original Tony Scott film was released. Cruise is actually producing the film alongside Jerry Bruckheimer and also Tommy Harper as well. So it's been that long. Like, I can't believe it.
4: I love how they keep trying to find the new Tom Cruise and nothing sticks. And then we just keep going,
1: just keep going with Tom Cruise.
4: He's like, I'm back.
1: Why not?
4: I got a new leading lady. She's like still 20 years younger than me. We're doing it again.
1: He looks great. But yeah, that was one of my like faves too. Like
4: really?
1: When I had the crush on Tom Cruise. Yes, Days of Thunder.
5: Sorry. You said past tense. You no longer have a crush on Tom Cruise?
1: No, the that has gone away.
4: It is cruised off.
1: It is cruised off. But used to, yes.
4: Are really there.
1: Thank you.
5: We do have a bit of breaking news. Iceland has rejected a referendum on whether to reopen talks to join the EU. Opponents defeated the measure by a margin of 52.8% to 47.2%, with the capital of Reykjavik the only area of the island nation of 400,000 people to support the referendum.
4: All right, joining us now to break this down is our friend Ingo Sigfusson. He's a correspondent with Iceland's national broadcaster. Ingo, when we talked to you last week, I don't know, maybe it was my own thoughts, but I thought the momentum was slightly swinging the other direction. It was always going to be really close. Is this a surprise, or is this kind of what you figured would happen in the end?
6: I think most of us expected this to be roughly the outcome. It is a bigger margin than polls indicated, even if we did see indications in polls in the last few days that the no vote was gaining strength and momentum, and those undecided might be leaning that way. But it's also a very sort of strict, as you mentioned, Reykjavik, which is, you know, it's the capital city, but it's also home to a fairly significant portion of the population, voted very much for continuing accession talks. Whereas if you go outside the sort of more densely populated areas, it's a very, very stark difference. It's almost 60-40 against.
5: Ingo, for those of us who don't pay that much attention to politics, I was told to ask about sheep and fish in this vote. What do I need to know? What do our viewers and listeners need to know?
6: Well, I mean, strangely enough, I would say fish and sheep are both sort of emotional terms in this respect. Yes, the fisheries are a significant industry in Iceland, and agriculture, it exists, but it's a little tricky so far up north as we are. It's not a big economic area. But people are sort of emotionally connected to these industries. These are sort of the, you know,

0: Your grandfather was likely a sailor or a sheep farmer, or your great grandfather at this point possibly, but people were sort of afraid that this might upend these industries, these ways of life, if you will, and also perhaps people in the countryside who are sort of more closely linked to, say, fisheries and farming. They likely, as in many other countries, feel that power is already centered somewhere far away. Having its center move even further out of the country to Brussels, likely felt like they were being completely robbed of their influence.
1: It's interesting, though, because this is a dynamic that we see play out almost universally right now. We have it in the US, you see it in the UK. It's this urban versus rural voter bloc, especially when it comes to joining these larger associations like the EU. When you look at Brexit, the Brexit vote went mostly the same way, right? Urban cities voted to remain, but it was rural Northern England farmers that voted to leave. What does that say about, this all happened because Iceland, middle powers, smaller countries are reevaluating whether or not they need the protections of these bigger alliances. Why do you think that divide and the prevailing issues that got this to a vote in the first place don't resonate as well with more rural voters as they do with the folks in the capital there, Reykjavik?
0: They may resonate, but I just like they feel farther away from power, they may feel farther away from threat. They may not feel that, Trump, Ukraine, Iran, take a pick. It may feel farther away from them or less immediate than it does to sort of the city elites, if you will. But it's also, you could also make the case that there hasn't been a very sort of thorough discussion of how the world is changing, how that impacts us, and what we need to reevaluate. I think there is some criticism to be lobbed at the government for having not made a strong case for why this was the right move at this time and what it would mean. I think they were a little timid about going all in on the campaign on one end, spending too much political capital, but also afraid of possibly irritating people on the West, in the US, if we sort of started making the argument that Trump, for a lack of a better term, was reason enough for us to reevaluate where and how who our friends are and where our alliances are.
1: I'm wondering if the rift and the fallout and the trade talks with between the US and Canada had happened last week and was more prevailing in people's thoughts when they went and voted on this referendum, if you think that would have changed the numbers any.
0: I don't think it would have. I think particularly on the no side, those were simply not the issues they were looking at. They were looking at more bread and butter issues. They were also looking at change. Change is hard. If you want people to take a leap of faith and change, you better make the argument solid. I think there was a bit of a failure on that part. And then on the no part, there was strong, very dramatic and emotional arguments. You could say some of them veered into the sort of zone of disinformation, really. But they were scare tactics work. That much we also know from politics in recent years. And I think a lot of people were afraid of stuff like Icelandic youth being drafted into a European military, a military which doesn't exist, stuff like that. So I think for a lot of people, the choice seemed, do we engage with this scary new world or do we just shut the door and make it go away as if that was a real possibility?
1: I mean, that's
0: Iceland would have
1: generally
0: to find
1: how I
0: other ways of
1: confront my
0: engaging.
1: problems, but I expect more from
0: It's
1: my
0: tempting, right?
1: right, exactly.
2: Well, we have about 30 seconds here. Iceland first applied to join the bloc in 2009. 4 years later, it was thrown away. What's next? Are we going to revisit this as a topic of conversation, as a vote in the near term, or is this done and dusted?
0: I think, accession talks are dead for the time being. I think focus now largely will shift to Norway, where the debate about whether they should be part of the same club that we're part of, which is the European Economic Area, which the EU largely sees as a lobby for properly joining. We've been there for 30 some years. The Norwegians are giving it some thought. They think the lobby isn't maybe working as well as it used to, and they may need to move. That will probably take some years, but my guess is that's what will impact the debate in the coming years.
1: All right, Ingo, thank you so much. We appreciate you being with us this week and last week. And, I think maybe it's very important that our bosses pay for a reporting trip for us to go speak to Ingo
2: On the
1: important
2: ground,
1: over
2: reporting
1: some
2: is critical.
1: very famous Icelandic hot dogs.

0: we could have some like local beers. I feel like we need a better understanding of this story.
1: And I think I should really go. David can hold down the fort here. It should be you and me on the ground doing
0: totally. He's on vacation this week. We'll go.
1: Yeah, he made the decision.
0: 100%. He's made his choices, as I tell him often. All right. When we come back, some stories you might have missed. Lisa is also back for BT Dubs.
1: And you can explore live streaming news and interviews, all of our Bloomberg TV shows, documentaries, reporter analysis, and much more, all in one place. 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
0: Stick with us. We'll be back in just a second.

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5: Back to Bloomberg This Weekend, or BT Dubs. I'm Christina Ruffini with Bailey Liv Schultz. Here are some stories you might have missed this week. Lisa Mateo, nice to have you back.
6: Thank you. Good to be back. I'm starting with this story. Okay, you know the Costco, right? The $1.50 hot dog. Everybody knows about that.
7: Live and die by the Costco hot dog.
5: I don't eat hot dogs, and I'm very passionate about this $1.50 hot dog. It's like my moral center. It can't. Lisa, is it going away?
6: There's a new thing. Well, okay. It's not new. It's been there, but this is the big talk now. Listen to this. It is all about the chicken, okay? This is in the Financial Times. The cult $4.99 rotisserie chicken defying inflation, okay? So that has been the price since 2009 for this chicken, okay? Even because the price of chicken, right, has almost doubled since then. So how are they doing this, right? That's what I was asking. How are they doing this? The thing is that Costco has their own chicken slaughterhouse in Nebraska, so they're able to take in prices that way. They roast the ovens near the warehouse, right? On average, the cost to produce the roughly 4.5-pound bird, about $3.50. That's what people are saying.
5: Okay.
6: Experts are saying.
5: But so they're not taking a loss, but they're not making a ton
6: on that. Yeah, but they use, like, other parts.

0: And the ones, the chickens that they have left over, the rotisserie ones, they sell them and they make chicken tacos. They make like all these things. And so they're spreading it out and they're kind of trying to make things work that way because it's really cheap. I've been getting those chickens forever.
1: I was going to say, I'm a big fan of the Roto chicken.
0: Yes.
2: You see, I wish I had access to a Costco. I don't anymore. Oh. But like me and a rotisserie chicken on a Friday night, like that's a good time.
1: Have you had a chicken bake though?
0: Easy.
3: Chicken bake? Have you had a chicken bake before?
0: No, like a chicken pot pie?
1: No, the chicken bake. It's a handheld thing at the Costco. It's
0: really?
1: Great. It's got bacon, ranch dressing, chicken,
2: oh, no.
1: and like a wrapped thing. You've never had a chicken
0: Bailey,
1: bake?
0: You're no. turning me on to right. something
1: after
0: new
1: we
0: now.
1: Go, after we go to Iceland, all three of us, we'll pit stop at a Costco.
2: Honestly, I'm there. That's right up my alley.
0: But you know what? They have a strategy. Like, they put the chicken all the way at the back of the store, so you got to walk all the
2: they
0: way through.
2: They know I'm going to go through the cheese aisle. They know it's going to happen. 100. This is not about the chicken.
0: There's a strategy. Yes, there's
2: exactly.
0: a strategy. Okay.
2: What else you got?
0: Let's get to some cute and cuddly creatures, okay?
2: So, other than Bailey.
0: Listen to this one. The Wall Street Journal. Marmots terrorizing California hikers and stealing their shoes.
2: That thing?
0: Yes.
2: That, okay, wait a minute.
0: It's
2: for our radio listeners.
0: Radio listeners.
2: This is like a slightly more adorable gopher. This is
0: so
2: this
0: cute.
2: Thing.
1: They're a little bigger, though.
0: Yeah.
1: I mean, look at that view.
0: Oh, it's gorgeous. This is Sequoia National Park.
2: They're like making out.
0: The thing is,
1: I think it's playing.
0: Here's the problem. They're like, they snatch backpacks. They're taking people's, you know, shoes. They're going into cars and like going inside and like messing up the cars underneath, you know, with like the radiator fluids and all that. Yes. So they're causing all these problems out there for all the hikers that are out there.
1: Does Brutus cause that many problems for you?
0: They're about the size of Brutus, if you're wondering.
2: They do seem like my dog sized. And he also is an agent of chaos, but usually not a destructive one.
3: I'm just confused why you're taking your shoes off, though. Maybe it's a hiking
0: thing. No, when they go to sleep, like, because they pitch their tent and they go to sleep. They put their shoes outside and they come out and there's no shoes left.
2: Yes, slicker. When you hike, you leave your shoes outside the
0: tent.
1: Well, that's, and you're now mad at a marmot for stealing your shoes. You brought it on yourself. I don't know why that's so hard.
0: That is true. I can't.
2: What else have you got?
0: Okay. Do you guys like the refreshers at Starbucks? Do you ever do
3: my
0: those?
3: My wife does.
0: She does.
3: I'm a coffee guy.
0: Okay. My daughter's all into the refreshers.
2: No, I'm
0: that's
2: a coffee
0: what it
2: person.
0: Is. It's very sweet. Okay. So this past summer, Starbucks came out with this blended refresher. It includes this blended powder. There's a problem, though. They're not doing it anymore. This is from the New York Times. Starbucks drops the drink powder that enveloped baristas in clouds of dust.
2: Oh, no.
0: Okay, so this is a blended refresher. It's frozen. So what the powder does, it basically helps preserve the slushiness. But the problem is it's a powder. So when the workers are making all these drinks, and you know that they come in fast and furious, the powder starts spreading all over the place.
2: And
0: so some people are breathing it in. They're saying they're getting rashes. Some are saying it's hard to breathe. So Starbucks just decided they're not. They don't say that's because of why they stopped doing it, but they're not going to be selling the blended ones anymore.
2: You know, the solution is drink coffee like an adult.
0: Drink coffee like Bailey.
2: You do not need a hot pink drink.
0: But
2: drink
0: it is
2: coffee
0: a
2: few, like
0: it's a $2 billion a year business. Just the refreshers alone for Starbucks.
2: Really?
0: So it's this is a big business for them.
3: Probably big margins too, I imagine. I feel like everything they make a ton of money on.
2: Yeah. I guess that makes sense because they are losing some of the coffee snobs, so maybe they've leaned into people who like
1: alternative
2: more fun
1: beverages.
2: Beverages. All right, Lisa, what else you got?
0: Okay, so we've been talking about Lake Ontario versus Lake America, this whole thing we've been talking about all day. Okay, it comes out, this one's from the Washington Post, Lake America merch. Yes, it is already available if you have a
1: See,
0: sense of
1: Christina
0: humor.
1: Christina rolled her eyes, but I kind of love this.
0: It's about to happen, guys. Okay, so this is a new site. It's officially unofficial items for a place that may or may not exist. That's how it lists it. But it's lakeamerica.ca. In case you want to check it out, is a Toronto resident. He was like, you know what? I heard the story. Let me see if the site's available.
2: It's a Canadian.
0: It was?
1: That sounds like American capital.
2: Honestly, this is a quality grift. I support this. All right,
0: it's
2: good for
0: t-shirts,
2: him.
0: It's t-shirts, it's hoodies, it's mugs, it's stickers, whatever you want. But it's on both sides because you have some that, you know, say, what is it, a Lake America Department of Tourism t-shirt, but they still have Still Lake Ontario t-shirt. So it's a whole thing, and it explains, like, what's going on. But this guy said, you know, know what? I started as a joke, and now he's getting like bulk order requests for some of these things from people. So it's become this like thing.
2: Getting very political. I remember when I was in Greenland after President Trump made ovations trying to buy Greenland. There were shirts everywhere that had all kinds of slogans regarding, you know, Greenland being on its own, and they were selling like hotcakes. So
0: I know.
2: So we have to get you a hat, Bailey. This is what we're telling you.
3: Wear a Lake America hat with a Lake Ontario t-shirt to play both sides, to support small businesses.
0: There
3: small
0: you go.
2: Right down the middle, like we like it here at Bloomberg.
0: Oh, gosh.
2: Lisa, I think I missed you.
0: Thank you, guys.
2: Nice to see you. All right, Bailey, we got much more news to do. We are coming up on 8 a.m. here in New York. The next hour of Bloomberg This Weekend starts right now. Stick with us.

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1: Coming up on Bloomberg this weekend, devastation in Nepal, the death toll rising from a catastrophic flood with thousands still missing.
2: And liftoff. Go Falcon Heavy and go Roman Space Telescope.
3: Peering into deep space, a powerful new telescope blasts off this morning from the Kennedy Space Center. Could it help unlock some of the universe's biggest mysteries?
1: And why Wall Street's next gold mine might be right on the top of your head.
4: Liftoff happening just in our last hour. I'm always a space curmudgeon, but I do come around when I see it. It's
5: you see
4: cool.
5: The launch, the rockets go up. It's cool. Cool colors, cool everything.
4: I know you like your colors, buddy. All right, welcome to Bloomberg this weekend. It is 8 a.m. in New York from our world headquarters here in Manhattan. I'm Christina Ruffini.
5: And I'm Bailey Lipschultz in for David Gura. We are bringing you the latest breaking news, reports, and analysis live this morning and every weekend from 7 to 10 a.m.
4: We got a lot of news to get to this hour, so we're going to go straight to Lisa Mateo with the headlines.
6: You got it. And Iceland's national broadcaster says, yes, Icelanders have rejected that reopening membership talks with the European Union. Now, the vote, it was really narrow, but in the end, 52.8% of the population voted no. The government, it's called a press conference to discuss the next steps. Yesterday, Iceland's prime minister said it's an exciting time.
7: It's been joyous to see how many people have been active in this debate. It's lifted discussions about the EU, about Iceland's place in the world, about our general geopolitical situation and status to a higher level. So whatever comes out of this, I'm going to be happy with the result.
6: Now, earlier in the week, the prime minister said EU entry would help the nation boost trade and also lower costs for businesses and for homeowners. Now, also new this morning, a shooting at a rave in northern Switzerland. It's killed one person, left five injured. Police still searching for that suspect. Police, firefighters, ambulances, they are all on the scene. Local reports, they say police in neighboring Germany are also taking part in search efforts. Nepal has issued new warnings as water levels in a key river rise, threatening to impact rescue efforts. Catastrophic flooding, it's killed hundreds and left thousands still missing along its border with China. At least 752 people have been confirmed dead, while over 3,000 still unaccounted for. The catastrophe, it was triggered on Wednesday by a glacial collapse that's in ice, mud, and rocks, fast-moving water surging through a valley in Nepal. A Ukrainian drone strike has caused a fire at one of Russia's largest oil refineries. That fire, it has been extinguished and no casualties were reported. It comes just weeks after the facility reopened following months of repairs from earlier strikes. The USS Abraham Lincoln made its way through the Strait of Singapore on its way to Thailand yesterday. The aircraft carrier was supporting the U.S. war against Iran, and its deployment included a record-setting uninterrupted time at sea of more than 250 days. A Thai defense ministry spokesperson said the Lincoln will stop in Thailand next week for rest and recovery before returning to its U.S. base. NASA's $4.3 billion telescope has blasted off to space. The Nancy Grace Roman Space Telescope, it was set on top of SpaceX's Falcon Heavy rocket. It's the beginning of a 5 to 10 year mission designed to observe the universe's most exotic phenomena. Christina and Bailey, you guys brought it to us live.
4: Lisa, a bunch of 20-year-olds with 9 months of back pay saved up, landing in Thailand for a week of rest and relaxation. What could possibly go wrong?
6: Oh, gosh.
4: I hope they have a heck of a time.
6: I hope they do. They've been on such a tour.
4: It's been a long leave. Exactly right. Have fun, boys. Okay.
5: A lot going on. Well, we'll get our first market reaction later today to President Trump's announcement Friday night to secure billions of barrels of Venezuelan oil. Oil futures begin their trading at 6 p.m. Wall Street time today.
4: President Trump says the deal will substantially lower gas prices in America. Right now, gas is still about a dollar higher than it was a year ago. But what are the policies behind this, and how is it going to actually work? For more, we're going to bring in ABC News State Department.